0: Midland, great to have you along. Kate Anderson getting the start tonight for the Travs, but he's got to wait till the bottom of the first to go out there. It's Nathan Detmer that gets the baseball first, the Rockhounds starter tonight. Right-hander making his third double-A appearance and second start. Detmer is pitching at his third level in the A's system this season. Made a start this past week in Wichita. Ball game last Saturday. That was his first double-A start. He took the loss, working 4 1/3 innings. And he allowed 3 runs on 6 hits. Interesting numbers for Detmer. 1 strikeout and 1 walk over his first 5 1/3 in AA. At the high A level this season, he made 10 starts and had a 4.08 ERA in 53 innings. Began the year at low A Stockton. 27 1/3 innings, 2.96 ERA there. He had been stuck at Stockton all of last season as well. Detmer was a mainstay at Texas A&M. Nice 3-year college career, but slipped to the 5th round in 2023 as he got hit pretty hard that year. And then missed all but 4 games in his first pro season because of bone spurs in his elbow. And he fires ball 1 to Johnny Farmello to get the night started. Detmer, a big strong body, returned to throw over 100 innings last season. 1-0 pitch. Farmello swings and lifts a high fly left field line. That tails out of play. 1 ball and 1 strike. Nathan Detmer from San Antonio originally, 6'5", 235 pounds. He's now 24 years old. His 1-1 pitch. Swung on and missed. That was the fastball working to the outer edge at 97 miles per hour. Running action on the fastball to his arm side. He'll cut the fastball as well to the glove side. And then he'll throw a changeup and a sweeper. 1-2 pitch. Farmello fouls it back out of play. That was the cutter coming in on the handle of Johnny's bat at 92 miles per hour. Johnny 2 of 13 in the series, but he's drawn 4 walks as well. The pitch. High. No. Called strike 3 to the Trav leadoff man. Stone Garver rings him up on a fastball at the letters. 98 miles per hour. And Detmer begins the night with a strikeout. Well, it'll bring in Felnin Celestin, making his first start since Wednesday when he exited the game in the second inning. Minor injury. Felnin back in there tonight. Swings first pitch and launches a high fly ball to right field. Devin Taylor now coming in on it, and he puts it away very quickly. 2 out here in the first. That ball hung in the air for a long time. Taylor is playing right field again tonight for Midland. Cameron Leary is their center fielder. Justin Reamer plays left. On the infield at third base, Bobby Bozer, shortstop Leo DeFries, the second baseman Casey Yamauchi. Eurybio Angeles plays first, and Davis Diaz catches for Detmer, who deals ball 1 wide to Charlie Pagliarini. Charlie hits in his last 4 games. He is 4 out of 13 this week. Here's the pitch. Called a strike, and it's 1-1. Charlie had one of the Trav's 12 hits last night. The pitch in there for a strike. It's 1-2. And that was on a night where the Trav's didn't even have a base runner until the 4th inning. They really cranked up the offense the latter 2/3 of the game. 1-2 pitch. Down around Charlie's feet, he moves him out of the way, and it's ball 2. Charlie hitting .270 for the year, .395 on base percentage, his slugging percentage .496. 2-2 pitch. wide, and it's a full count. There is some serious running action on that two-seam fastball from Detmer. That last one moved way off the plate. 3-2 coming home now. Pagliarini swings and lines it into right field. He's got another base hit. Five games in a row with a hit for Charlie. And the Travs have a two-out runner in the first. That'll bring up Hunter Fitzgerald. Hunter with hits in eight consecutive games entering tonight. His hit last night was a single. He also drew a pair of walks. The pitch. Left-handed batter takes a strike. Fitzgerald hitting 280, 340 on base, and slugging a prodigious 557. Pagliarini aboard with two out. Detmer from the stretch. Here's the pitch. Fitzgerald takes, and again, it's called a strike. It's 0-2. Hunter needs to protect now. See how Detmer tries to finish him off. Quick glance at the runner. Now the pitch. Fouled away. Came with a fastball. Still 0-2. Travs in camo jerseys tonight. Gray pants. Black caps with a gray bill. Black batting helmets. Rockhounds are in the throwback look to the Midland Angels days, but with pink letters. Throw over to first. Pagliarini back. Pink letters and numbers and pink pinstripes. They are raising money with the auction of these jerseys for breast cancer research. They have their regular cream white pants on and their regular navy caps. 0-2 pitch. Fitzgerald swings, lines it deep the opposite way. The left fielder Reamer, though, was playing deep, and he hauls it in to retire the side. Two out single stranded for the Travs. Half an inning in here in Midland. It's the Travs nothing and the Rockhounds coming up.
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0: No score to the bottom of the first. Cade Anderson on the hill. Left-hander making his 16th start. Last week, five perfect innings against the Tulsa Drillers on only 56 pitches. His first offering tonight runs wide for ball one to KC Yamauchi. This is where Cade made his pro debut April 3rd, second day of the season. He threw four scoreless innings that night. 1-0 pitch. Lifted high in the air, center field. Farmello, shading his eyes, waits for it, and now gloves it. One out. That start on April 3rd, the first of now 10 outings this season where Anderson has not allowed a run. 10 of his 15 starts prior to tonight, he has been scoreless. Lone loss was two starts ago, July 3rd in Springfield. Didn't pitch for the Travs for a three-week span, so he could throw one inning in the Futures game on July 12th. And he deals strike one to Devin Taylor. Starting pitcher for the American League in the Futures game, breezed through a scoreless inning. And working quickly, as always, tonight. The pitch, fouled away, strike two. Texas League Pitcher of the Week last week, again, his fifth such award of the season, including three in a row at one juncture. He was also the league's Pitcher of the Month in June. The 0-2 to Taylor. Fouled off on a fastball. Cade, four pitches, fastball, changeup, curveball, slider. They are all distinct. They all play off one another. He commands them all and gets swing and miss with all of them. 0-2 again. Low and away. That was the slider that time, and he ripped it off a little hard. One ball, two strikes. Cade, in 78 innings this season, has struck out 115 batters, one of the top totals in the minors, and the top strikeout rate if he had enough innings to qualify. He has walked just 10 while allowing four home runs. It has been an incredible pro debut. 1-2. Called strike three. The curveball drops into the zone out of the sky, and Devin Taylor is gone. For out number two, there is strikeout number 116 for Cade Anderson. The bases are empty with two out for Leo DeFries. The switch hitter will hit from the right side. Hits in his last three games. He takes high, ball one. DeFries, two hits last night, a soft double, and then a game-tying, no-doubt home run in the eighth inning. It was a three-run blast as well. 1-0 pitch. Just a little bit high. It's 2-0. Anderson ranked by MLB.com as the number five prospect in baseball. DeFries is number two. They are squaring off for the first of potentially two or three matchups tonight. The pitch. Low and in. Make it three balls and no strikes. Cade's command a little bit off his normal high standard in this opening inning. The 3-0 right down Broadway for a strike. 11 pitches, 6 strikes so far for Anderson. Third overall pick last summer in the draft by the Mariners out of LSU. 3-1 pitch. That is in too close for ball four. Cade hands out a two-out walk. Cade generally licks his fingers on his left hand after nearly every pitch, but after some of these pitches here in the first inning tonight, he's licking his fingers two or three times. Having a little bit of a hard time getting what kind of grip on the baseball he would like, it appears. Cole Kahn bats next. Switch hitter in on the right side. Speedy DeFries at first, and Anderson tosses one over that way. Runner is back standing up. Kahn in the series, 2 of 11, but 4 walks. They have pitched the Midland cleanup hitter very tough. The pitch from Anderson. Again, a little too far inside. Ball one. Very uncharacteristic here for Cade. League hitting just 151 off him. The 1-0. In at the knees, and the count is even. Mentioned his lone loss was July 3rd. His last win was last week. His first win, April 10th. He started 8-0 before suffering a defeat. 1-1. Tipped foul. Strike two. In this day and age of starting pitchers in the minors, not working long, and of high offense, especially this season, Cade's numbers are all the more staggering. A 9-1 record and a 1.27 ERA entering tonight. If your ERA is below 4, you are having a stellar season. Cade Anderson is lapping the field with his numbers. 1-2 pitch. Hit in the air, center field, no cause for alarm. Farmello moving in. He's there. He's got it. And the side is retired. Anderson casually works around the two-out walk. And Midland is gone in the first. We go to the second. Travs nothing, Rockhounds nothing.
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0: Second inning, no score. Connor chirping to lead off for the Travs. Sharping the DH tonight, swings at Detmer's first pitch and fouls it away. Sharping 3 of 9 in the series. Lone extra base hit was a triple. Swings over a slow off-speed pitch, the sweeper from Detmer. Diving out of the zone, and it's quickly nothing and two. Oh, fly ball hit to right field. Taylor coming in and now racing to his left towards the line, and he makes a basket catch about waist high. And there's one out. Oh, chirping gone. Here's Josh Karen. Josh had a double and a walk last night, drove in a run. Right-handed batter to face this big righty Detmer. Travs having trouble making solid contact through the first five batters. Karen takes a strike. A swing and a hard shot. Fair over third base. Rolling down the line into the corner. Josh Karen heads for second, and he's in with another double. That is his fourth double in 9 games as a Trav. 4 of his 5 hits have been doubles. And Josh Karen can hit the ball sharply. And another rocket there past third base. And for the Travs, that is their 32nd double in just over 2 weeks since the All-Star break. That leads all of Double-A baseball and second most in all of the minors. Here's Caleb Callie. He takes ball one just wide. Caleb snapped an 0 for 30 since the break with an infield hit in his final at bat last night. Hitting 215 for the year, but good power. Check swing, liner into left field, a base hit. Karen had to hold up. He gets to third. Callie, hey, you got to take him any way you can get him. The infield single last night, the diving stop by the shortstop snapped the streak. Why not a check swing soft liner into left field to make it 2 hits in a row? He is due some good luck, that is for sure. They've got him at the corners, one out for Bill Knight. Trav's trying to strike first this evening. Here's the pitch. Knight swings, hits it off his left foot, a foul ball. Bill 1 for 4 in the series, playing for the second time this week. 2 RBIs. 230 hitter for the year. Home plate umpire Stone Garver gives him a little time to let that left foot stop barking. Detmer from the stretch, turns, throws to first. Callie back easily. Infield back here for the Rockhounds. They're hoping for a double play chance. Bill trying to at least get that runner home from third base. Karen moves well over there. Big lead for Callie at first. Not going anywhere, though. Fastball is off the plate and low. 2-1 on the right hand hitting Bill Knight. 100 degrees officially the game time temperature tonight here in Midland. Game number 100 this season for the Travs. Why not? I mean, absolutely, why not? Knight swings, gets jammed, and fouls it back. It's 2-2. It's game number 99 for the Rockhounds. They had a game in the first half of the season canceled and not made up. Travs have played them all, though, despite all the rainouts in the first half. A lot of doubleheaders. Too many, if you ask Rich Thompson. 1-2 pitch. Line, center field, base hit. Karen comes home, and the Travs have the first tally tonight. It's 1-0. Bill Knight with a solid single to center makes it 3 straight hits. 25th run batted in this year for Knight. And 2 aboard for Blake Rambush with still only 1 out. Blake doing his normal pesky things at the plate this week. 5 hits, 3 walks. He's been on base 8 times in 14 trips to the plate. Here's the pitch. He swings, fouls it out of play. Rambush batting 280 for the year with a 394 on base. Since coming back from Tacoma 3.5 weeks ago, has really had his best offensive surge in his 3 years as a Traveler. 0-1 pitch. Bounced foul behind the dish, strike 2. And all it is for Blake is just getting on base, doing what he does, being himself. And then when available, taking a bag when he does get on. Slugging only .324, but 34 stolen bases, including one last night. 0-2 pitch. Check swing. It was in the dirt, and Rambush went around on it. That's strike 3. That's that sweeper from Detmer, and it fooled Rambush right there. So Blake is a strikeout victim. 2 gone in the inning. So if the Travs add on here in the second, it will be up to Johnny Farmello, who struck out looking on a high heater last inning. 21-year-old left-handed batter settles in. And the pitch. Swung on, bounced foul, first base side. Rockhounds shifting against Johnny. They've got the shortstop, DeFreeze, playing nearly straight up the middle. Second baseman, Yamauchi's over in the hole. First baseman playing somewhat near the line. Third baseman would probably like to be further off the line if they had their way, but with the runner at second, he's needs to be in range to cover third base in case of a steal. He's still a good 20 feet away from the bag, though. Outfield plays Johnny straight up. 0-1 pitch. Hit on the ground right at the second baseman. Easy pick, Yamauchi. And Farmello's gone to end the inning. Travs get on the board first tonight, though. 1 run on 3 hits, but they leave 2. Middle of the second, it's the Travs 1 and Midland nothing.
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0: Bottom of the second, Cade Anderson and the Travs with a 1-0 lead. Cade worked around a two-out walk in the first, a rare free pass. And he throws strike one here at the top of the zone to Davis Diaz. Cade's ability to put the ball where he wants on essentially any of his pitches is remarkable. And he did not have that as normal in the first inning. Diaz pulls this one foul on the ground, strike two. Yet Cade got a couple soft fly balls to center and a called third strike around that walk. He has really taken to the program the Mariners have and the routine he has established this season. 0-2 to Diaz. High for a ball. And Cade, to his credit, holds himself to an incredibly high standard. Whatever anyone else expects of him, he expects more. Pitch. Swung on, hit to center. This one sends Farmello back a bit. Now Johnny slows down and well in front of the track makes the catch. One away. Cade is, it's not a stretch to say, a perfectionist in a lot of ways when it comes to his pitching. It's been a very good match between him and the Mariners' pitching development this season. Here's Eurybio Angeles. 4 of 9 in the series with a walk. Right-handed batter takes an aggressive hack at a high fastball and comes up empty. And Cade is fearless on top of everything else. Pitch line foul right side, strike two. Fearless and wants to go out and smother the opposition. He's not happy to just be good. He wants to dominate every time. Chance for a strikeout here against Angeles with an 0-2 count. The pitch. Too far inside for a ball, but made him move his feet. Every box you would want checked for a pitcher, Cade Anderson, checks them all. 1-2. Hit on two hops to second base. Pagliarini's got it. Easy play. Came right at him. And he throws on Hillace out. Two down. Maybe, if you really want to get picky, and Cade Anderson would, you could throw a little harder, but his 93 to 95 mile per hour fastball works just fine for him. And it is plenty firm enough. It's not as though he needs extra velocity. Bobby Boeser, the batter, right-handed hitter, takes a strike. Boeser 1-for-3 last night in his first appearance of the series. Cade gave an interview earlier this year, and they asked him about Ryan Sloan and what he would take from Ryan for a pitch. And he said the kick changeup. Curveball, a little bit high, 1-1. Cade has a really good changeup of his own. It's not a kick change like Ryan's. But again, that's Cade Anderson going, hey, there's something I could take from somebody else. Not that he would, but just that he sees that there are things on a different level that he's not doing. Pitch missing again, 2-1 now. And the pitch to Boeser is skied on the infield. Anderson looking up. They're going to call him off. Fitzgerald in from first, onto the mound, stumbles, but makes the catch. And the inning is over. That one came down right dead central on the pitcher's mound as Cade Anderson puts the Rockhounds away in order in the second. He is hitless through two innings tonight. And we go to the third with the Travs up 1-0.
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0: 1-0 Travs, third inning. Scoring off Nathan Detmer in the second with three hits. Felnan Celestin to start the third inning. He flied to right field on the first pitch he saw. Chases the first pitch here and comes up empty. Strike one, fastball that was tailing off the plate. A lot of arm side run on the two-seamer from Nathan Detmer, the former Texas A&M Ag. This pitch outside, 1-1. Detmer really got on the national radar in Omaha, the College World Series, his sophomore year in 2022. Had a stellar outing. 1-1 pitch, big swing, no contact. Strike two. He threw seven shutout innings for the Aggies that year in Omaha. And then, as we talked about a couple innings ago, had the tough 2023 where he got hit hard and struggled with command and knocked him down to the fifth round of the draft where the A's happily selected him. 1-2 pitch. Fouled away. We'll do it again. Just getting to high A earlier this season in May and now on to double A last week. Making his third double A appearance, second start tonight. 24 years old. His 1-2 pitch is low to Celestin. Two balls and two strikes. Felnan with hits in his last three games. He awaits the 2-2. Here it is. And it's just outside. Full count. Ball hit the catcher's mitt, and Celestin, as if working with the force from Star Wars, pushed his hand out to show that that ball was outside of the strike zone. And it was. Now the 3-2 pitch. Popped up, foul, third base side, well back out of play. Decent crowd on this Friday night here in Midland. Last night they had a ton of bodies here in the ballpark. Weather's about the same tonight, but not quite as many folks in the stands. Still a good crowd, though. 3-2 pitch. Called strike three over the inner edge. Celestin thought he had ball four. Felnan had already flipped the bat away, but he gets rung up. Three strikeouts now for Detmer. One gone in the inning. There's Charlie Pagliarini, who whistled a single to right his first time. And the pitch in there for a strike. Detmer certainly has the physical presence that a lot of organizations want in pitchers, particularly starters. This pitch low, 1-1. That is the prototypical, durable starting pitcher's body. His listed measurement, 6 feet 5 inches tall, 235 pounds. 1-1 pitch, just off the plate. Two balls and one strike. Charlie out of the box for a moment. Bases empty, one out, third inning. Travs up a run. And here comes the pitch. Low and in, ball three, 3-1. Detmer works quickly. Pagliarini swings and lines another one into right field. Charlie's 2-for-2 tonight. Two very similar hits. Big turn at first, but he's going to hang on with a single. And another scorcher. That one 110 off the bat. Charlie Pagliarini showing some serious bat speed to turn on that one. And for Charlie, hit number 95 on the season. That is a career high for him. This is a guy that was not highly drafted, 19th round in 2023, and he's gotten better every year of his pro career. Now Hunter Fitzgerald with a check swing bouncer, foul at third base. A few feet to the right, and Hunter would have had a hit. Fitzgerald flied to left field his first time. Pretty big lead for Pagliarini. He's just 6 of 10 stealing bases. not going anywhere here, and Fitzgerald taps it foul behind the plate. Strike two. Travs with five hits now in the game. Just the one run so far. Next pitch, buried in the dirt. Good block by Davis Diaz. And the count is 1-2. Diaz, if you followed the earlier games in this series, was playing infield, first and third base. Former Vanderbilt Commodore. But the A's, since drafting him, have put him back behind the plate occasionally. Swing and a foul out of play left side, still 1-2. Diaz was a catcher most of the time in high school, then played primarily third base at Vandy. Well, it's an interesting move for someone who hadn't caught during their college career to go back to a high school position, but it seems to be okay for Diaz. He's solid back there. 1-2 pitch, again fouled away. Looks fairly comfortable and normal back there. It doesn't look like it's a struggle or anything robotic. And it really helps his versatility. It's the kind of guy any team could use as a third catcher, utility infield type to go in and hit and play the corner infield spots as well as catch if needed. This pitch low, 2-2. It helps a big league manager have a lot of options. So they're getting him a little bit of time behind the plate. This is his 11th game catching for Midland this year in 37 games played. Two balls, two strikes. Long look at Pagliarini. Now a throw over there. And Charlie's back with a dive. Last night, we mentioned that the infield dirt was very loose. And several players were losing their footing, both in the field and on the bases. Looks like they watered the infield a little extra tonight. It is a much darker color and much easier to get footing. Fitzgerald swinging here. Hits a drive down towards the left field corner. Gone! It stayed fair, a home run. How did that go out? Hunter Fitzgerald has his 25th homer of the year, and the Travs lead 3-0. The home run fence in left field falls back dramatically from the foul pole to 381 feet, about 60 feet inside the line. But right at the corner, it's 330, and that's where Fitzgerald shot it past there. Number 25 for Hunter. Official measurement, 362 feet. He had hit one foul similar earlier in the at-bat as Connor Charping fouls this pitch back for a strike. That one hung in there, though, when it looked like it might slice foul. 25 home runs for Hunter Fitzgerald. Pitch to Charping, waved at and missed. Strike two. Make it a 9-game hitting streak as well for Hunter. 0-2 pitch, low and away for a ball. Charping flied out to right field his first time. Well, if you're going to hit home runs, the infield dirt can be loose or packed down and wet as it is tonight. Base runners can just jog their way around. Now, time called by Charping. Detmer was holding the ball on him. And the 1-2 pitch called strike three. It clips the outer edge. That's that running two-seam fastball. It started way off the plate and came back and found the edge of Stone Garver's strike zone. Four strikeouts now for Detmer. And two gone in the inning for Josh Caron. Hit a sharp double on the ground past third base last inning. The pitch in for a strike. Detmer does throw hard. Consistently 95 to 98 miles per hour tonight with that fastball. Caron swings. Nubs one foul to the right. Strike two. And then his cutter is in the low 90s. 92, 93 miles per hour. No balls, two strikes. Here's the pitch. Low and away for a ball. Karen waiting. Detmer goes quickly this time. And he fires high. Two balls, two strikes. Three nothing Travs, third inning. 2-2 on the way. Swung on and missed. Good breaking ball to finish off Karen. Detmer, three strikeouts in the inning. But in between, the Travs get a two-run home run from Hunter Fitzgerald. And after two and a half, they lead Midland 3-0.
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0: Travs up 3-0. Midland comes to bat, bottom of the third. Left-on-left matchup to start the inning. Anderson against Cameron Leary. Cade ready to go and deals the first pitch. Fouled off, strike one. Leary hitless in his last four games. He's 0-for-8 in this series. He was not in the original lineup tonight for Midland. Gregorio Petit was trying to sit almost all his lefties tonight against Anderson. 0-1, a little bit high and outside, 1-1. Brennan Malone was in the original lineup and then was scratched about 4 hours before first pitch after getting to the ballpark. Leary was inserted. Pitch is high, 2-1. Some positions were shuffled around defensively and a couple spots in the batting order changed as well. Leary found out middle to late this afternoon that you're going to face Cade Anderson after thinking he had the night off. 2-1 pitch. Hit high in the air, left field off the end of the bat. Bill Knight out there, tracks over towards the line, still moving, and he runs it down just before crossing into foul territory. Leary gone to open the inning. That is five in a row put down by Anderson. Well, here's the number nine hitter. Justin Reamer. Swing and a shot foul past first base. Strike one. Now the 0-1. Bending in for strike two. Cade gives a slight little nod at his curveball there. Cade doesn't show much emotion if things are going well or not. That's about as much as you get from him. A slight head nod or quick flip of the head. Fly ball hit to right field. Rambush, sunglasses on, going back and runs it down. Ball carried a little more than it looked like it might into the wind. Rambush running sideways, going back on it. Still got there easily. There's two away in the third. And the hitter, Casey Yamauchi. Yamauchi, the vertically challenged second baseman, takes ball one. Yamauchi checking in at, well, they list him at 5'9". That's probably a little generous. Good breaking ball for a strike, count even. 5'7", maybe 5'8" in cleats. Crouches down a bit in his stance as well. Here's the pitch. Right through there, strike two. Yamauchi, a minor league free agent signed by the A's. July, 3 years ago. He's from Hilo, Hawaii. Anderson ahead, a ball and two strikes. Cade looking for a punch out. Here's the pitch. Lined into center field. Farmello charging. He can't get it. It drops. Midland has their first hit of the night. A two-out third inning single from Casey Yamauchi. That'll bring up Devin Taylor with two down. Taylor, the lone strikeout victim for Anderson. He went down looking on a curveball in the first. Cade's pitch. Called a strike. Just one strikeout for Cade so far. Rockhounds have been conscious about trying to make contact tonight. Hard slider, low. It's 1-1. Taylor hits in his

0: Anderson shook off a couple signs from Josh Caron. Now he's ready. 2-2 pitch, runner going. It's called strike three. Throw to second doesn't matter. He would have been out anyway. Trav's just got four outs in the third inning. Why not? Called strike three to ring up Taylor on a fastball. And that ends the inning. Forget the play at second, although they did call Yamauchi out, even though it did not matter. Scoreless third for Anderson, around a two-out single. We go to the fourth, 3-0 Travs.
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3-0, Travs in front. They bat in the fourth. Caleb Cali taking strike one. Seven, eight, and nine in the Travs order this inning. Pitch is wide. One ball, one strike. Cali singled his first time in. A check swing liner into left field. A rarity. He got fooled, but still made solid contact with the swing stopped. 1-1 pitch now. On the ground, shortstop to Freeze, right there to backhand it. And first, Cali is gone. And up comes Bill Knight. Knight singled home a run with a base hit in the second. He takes ball one inside. Now ground ball up the middle and into center field, a base hit. Bill Knight 2-for-2 tonight. Hard ground ball to the left of second base. Bill is on for Blake Rambusch. Travs have 7 hits here in 4 innings of work. The 2 run scoring rallies, though, both included an extra base hit. Rambusch swings. It's a little fly ball right field. Taylor was playing shallow and comes in further and goes towards the line to make the grab. 2 out. Taylor has consistently played Rambusch very shallow this entire series. So 2 gone, and now Farmello bats with Knight still at first. Travs up 3-0. Detmer with a chance for a fairly quick inning here. He's thrown only 6 pitches so far. He deals. Farmello takes a strike. Detmer could use a really quick inning here. He had a 29-pitch third inning.

0: Still below 70 for the night overall. His 69th pitch is on its way home right now. And it's lined foul left side. Farmello, solid contact on the fastball, but was late. Strike two to Johnny. See if Knight might be running here with a two-strike count. Not a big lead for Bill. Eyeing Detmer. Knight does not run, and Farmello swings and misses. Breaking ball down in the dirt. Three-pitch strikeout for Detmer. And the inning is over. His sixth strikeout tonight. Nothing for the Travs in the fourth. They leave the runner. But as we go to the bottom of the fourth, they still lead 3-0.
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0: Kate Anderson to work, bottom of the fourth. First pitch to Leo DeFries is fouled away. Strike one. Cade and the Travs up 3-0. He issued a walk to DeFries in the first inning on 5 pitches. Second matchup tonight between two of the top 5 prospects in the MLB.com rankings. And a little bouncer to shortstop. Celestin charging in, has it, and makes the toss on the run to retire DeFries, one away. Felneen handling that one seamlessly. One gone. Here's Cole Kahn, who flied to center. Cade Anderson doing Cade Anderson things tonight. Left-hander's pitch. Swung on and missed. Slider. And he got Kahn to chase. Strike one. Cade will throw all 4 of his pitches in nearly any count to both right and left-handed hitters. Swing and a high pop, foul near the first base dugout. Fitzgerald over with room, and he's got it with a two-handed catch. Two out. Cade cruising along again, and in terms of pitch count, cruising as well. Below 50 pitches still for the night with 2 out in the fourth. Here's Davis Diaz taking ball 1 low. Diaz, a fly out his first time to center field. The pitch in there for a strike. the sun is low enough in the sky right now that the infield's all in the shadows and most of the outfield is, but where the left and center fielders are standing, they're still in the sun. And with the low sun, they are having to shade their eyes with every pitch. A little tapper back to the mound. Outfielders don't have to worry about that one. Cade's in to get it, turns, throws, and that's the inning. The man fields his position as well. 1-2-3, Rockhounds gone in the fourth. On to the fifth, 3-0 Travs.
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0: fifth inning. Travs lead 3-0. Felton Celestin first up for the Travs. Pagliarini, Fitzgerald to follow. First pitch, a strike from Nathan Detmer, who's gone all the way so far for the Rockhounds. He's at 71 pitches. A one delivery. Fouled off Celestin's foot. Strike two. Take you around the Texas League this half inning. Wichita's got an early lead, 1-0 at Springfield in the fourth. Cardinals have played well again this week. They are the hottest team in the league right now, at least over a long stretch. They've won 2 of 3 from Wichita this week. Even though Wichita's led in a couple of those games. Frisco leading Corpus Christi 2-1 in the fourth. Fourth inning in Amarillo, no score between the Missions and Sod Poodles. Pitch to Celestin comes high and tight, and he has to move to get out of there. Ball one. And they're in the third inning in Tulsa. Drillers lead Northwest Arkansas 7-4. Tulsa jumped out 7-0 in that game. Northwest Arkansas trying to come back. Here's a 1-2 pitch. Outside, two balls and two strikes. Felton tonight 0-2, including a strikeout. The wind, the pitch. Swung on and pulled through the right side. A ground ball base hit for Felton Celestin. Travs have their leadoff batter on in an inning for the first time tonight. They have had at least one hit in every inning, but that's the first time to get the initial batter of an inning aboard. Detmer has not issued a walk tonight either. He's thrown a high percentage of strikes. There's Charlie Pagliarini. The pitch. Called a strike, outer edge. Charlie 2-for-2. He's whipped two hard hit singles into right field. Decent lead for Celestin. Not going anywhere. And the pitch is low. One ball, one strike. For Detmer's size, 6'5", 235, he does get to home plate fairly quickly. Tough pitcher to run against. Big lead again, though, for Felton. Not going anywhere, though. Pagliarini swings over the breaking ball. Strike two. That's been a good pitch tonight for Detmer when he's been able to get to it. Pagliarini hits in 5 straight games now. The pitch. Buried it. Charlie didn't chase that time. 2-2. Activity going in the Rockhound bullpen. A right-hander has started to toss. That is Ben Hansen. Detmer's pitch count getting to a point where he might not be long for this game. 2-2 delivery. Wide, and the count is full. 3-2. Detmer's most recent start, the one 6 days ago, he threw 70 pitches. He's well over that tonight. 3-2 to Pagliarini is wide, ball four. Charlie walks, first free pass Detmer has given out tonight. And there's two on to open the inning now for the Travs. Detmer not done yet, though. They're actually going to send the pitching coach, Joe Wieland, out for a visit. Looking for a change of pace from the ballpark? Trade the dugout for the dock on Lake Hamilton in Hot Springs. It's where the locals go to soak up the good life. Spend your morning reeling in a big one, your afternoon swimming in the sun, and your evening at one of our premier lakeshore restaurants. You don't even need a car. Just tie up the boat and pull up a chair. 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Travs have another chance to add on here. Two aboard, nobody out, fifth inning, leading 3-0. Hunter Fitzgerald, the batter, he's 1-for-2. He lined a homer just fair inside the left field foul pole his last time up. Here's the pitch. Hunter swings and nicks it foul off the catcher. Strike one. .25 home runs now for Hunter Fitzgerald in a career year, and he's up to 81 RBIs. On pace for 112 runs driven in this season. Check of the lead runner from Detmer in the pitch. Tapped foul behind the plate. Strike two. Hansen continuing to warm in the Rockhound bullpen. Big leads for both runners. 0-2 pitch. Fouled away. We'll do it again. Celestin at second, Pagliarini at first. 7 o'clock tomorrow night, penultimate game of this series, 1 o'clock on Sunday for the Travs. Final game in the state of Texas in the regular season. 0-2 pitch. Jammed him and he fouls it away. Travs would love to make a return trip to Texas in September for the championship series, but a lot of work needs to happen before then. Still 0-2. Here's the pitch. Hit foul. We'll do it again. Fitzgerald fighting everything off here after falling behind by two strikes. Travs, 3 runs, 8 hits so far. Midland, no runs, 1 hit. Again, a two-strike pitch to Fitzgerald. And it's outside for a ball. I would guess, just based on pitch count, with Detmer well up over 80 pitches now, that this is his final hitter of the night. 1-2 to the Trav cleanup man. Breaking ball didn't bite. It stayed outside. 2 balls, 2 strikes now. Fitzgerald back to an even count. Here's the pitch. Swung on, driven. Deep left center field. Get out of here, ball! It hits the top of the 20-foot high wall and bounds up onto the berm. Hunter Fitzgerald goes deep again. This time a 3-run shot, and it's 6-0. 392 feet, and he needed every one of them. Well, he has great power to all fields, and he's having a career-type game tonight. 2 homers, 5 RBIs. Travs are up 6-0 in the fifth, and Midland's making a pitching change. Travs have blown this one open thanks to Hunter Fitzgerald. We've got a Rockhound pitching change. Back after this as you listen to Travs Baseball on Buzz 2.
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0: Travs now have a 6-0 lead. We're in the fifth inning. Bases were just emptied by Hunter Fitzgerald's second homer of the night. And the Rockhounds will bring on a right-hander out of the bullpen, Ben Hansen, making his third appearance with Midland. ERA 7.36 over 3 2/3 innings. Three runs allowed, three hits, five walks, and six strikeouts. They finish off Detmer in style, getting him for three more here in the fifth. Now Hansen is on. And ball one is high to Connor Charping. Detmer ended up throwing 90 pitches tonight. One-oh delivery. Charping swings and lines it through the right side. Connor's got a base hit. A rocket at 107 miles an hour off the bat. Charping's first hit of the night. The beat goes on for the Travs. Hit number 10 for the team. And the batter is Josh Caron. Caron has doubled and struck out. And he swings and misses. Strike one at a slider. Hansen, a recent call-up to Double-A. His 0-1 pitch. Line, right field stripe, foul. Not by much. Hansen was at Class A Lansing in the Midwest League prior to joining Midland, and previous to that was in the Red Sox organization, pitching at the high A level. Got released by Boston. A's scooped him up, and after five games at Lansing, sent him here to Midland, where he is making his third career Double-A appearance right now. He checks Charping and brings an 0-2 pitch. It's wide for a ball. They back pick at first, but Connor's there in time. Hansen is 6'6", 230 pounds. 24 years old. Pitch up high, two balls and two strikes. Now here comes the 2-2. Swung on and hit high in the air, deep down the left field line. Home run distance, but it hooks well foul. And we'll do it again with a two-ball, two-strike count. Ball off the bat, 97 miles an hour with a launch angle of 40 degrees. Two-two pitch on the way. Diving low, full count. Now the payoff. Caron swings and lifts it out of play on the first base side. Josh Caron putting up a big fight here. Eighth pitch of the at-bat upcoming. And it's high and away for ball four. Josh takes a walk. Charping moves to second. Two on for Caleb Calley. The first five batters of the inning have reached base. And the catcher goes out to talk. You can watch all the Travs games for free on the Bally Sports Live app or at ValleySports.com. You can also purchase an MLB Plus subscription, which includes access to MILB games live and on demand, live MLB audio for all 30 teams, MLB Network, and MLB Big Inning. Cali 1-for-2. He singled in the second. Here's the pitch. Swung on and missed. Strike one to Caleb. No trades today around baseball. Trade deadline is Monday, right? There hasn't been a whole lot of movement. Starting to get some more rumors now. 0-1 pitch, fouled back, strike two. 5 o'clock Central Time, Monday, August 3rd. Everything's got to be done by then. But this whole week has been a feeling out process. There have been, to my knowledge, only two what you would consider major trades this week, and those aren't even going to be that significant by the time the deadline hits. 0-2 pitch. Swung on and hit high in the air to right center. Playable. It's the center fielder Leary in and over to make the grab. He calls off the right fielder at the last moment. One out. Cali, the first out of the inning. Bill Knight will bat. Well, this weekend could be very interesting. I can't remember a Monday trade deadline in recent memory. Usually they're later in the week, Tuesday or Thursday. A Monday deadline means the MLB office has to be open for business on Saturday and Sunday, because there will be trades completed over the weekend, particularly on Sunday as you get within 24, 30 hours of that deadline. Pitch tonight is hit on the ground up the middle into center field. Bill's got another hit. Charping speeds around third. He scores. And now Knight's going to take second. Nobody was covering second base. And he just walks in on the throw back to the infield. Rockhounds got confused on where the throw was supposed to go, who the cutoff man should be, and who would cover where. And they abandoned second base, and Knight just went ahead and ran. RBI single for Bill. Karen over to third. And Knight, with some alert base running, ends up at second. Bill's 3-for-3 tonight with two RBIs now. He and Fitzgerald have driven in all the runs to this point. Now Blake Rambusch, the eighth batter of the inning. 7-0 is the score. And Blake takes a strike. He's 0-for-2. Rambusch and the on-deck hitter Farmello, the only Travs who have not reached base tonight. The fastball rides high. 1-ball and 1-strike now. Hanson fires again. Rambusch swings, hits a fly ball to right. Taylor backpedaling a bit. He's under it. He makes the catch. Two out. Runners tag, and both will advance. Scoring is Karen to make it 8-0. Trav's putting a big number on the board tonight. Backing Cade Anderson, who has allowed just one hit through four innings. Now Johnny Farmello, 0-for-3 tonight with a couple strikeouts. He'll take a shot at this reliever. And here's the pitch. Breaking ball in the back door, strike one. Trav's knocking around Hanson as they did Detmer earlier in the inning. 0-1, fouled back. Got in on the hands. Strike two. Farmello, the ninth batter of the inning. I'll give you Detmer's final line. He went 4-plus innings tonight. Three batters into the fifth. 90 pitches, 61 strikes. 6 runs allowed on 9 hits. They were all earned runs. 0-2 is in the dirt for a ball. Detmer walked one. He struck out 6. And he's on the hook for the loss, unless something drastically changes in this game. One ball, two strikes. Here's the pitch. Fouled off. We'll do it again. Now the 1-2 again, and this one hit on two hops right at the second baseman. Yamauchi to first, inning over. But a big round for the Travs in the fifth. Five touch home plate on four hits and two walks. One man stranded. We'll go to the bottom of the fifth, halfway done here in Midland. Travs up 8-0.
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0: 8-0 Travs into the bottom of the fifth. Cade Anderson back to the mound. He is at 50 pitches through four innings. He'll face Eurybio Angeles, the number six hitter for the second time. And he throws ball one just a little bit low. Angeles grounded out to second base his first time. Rockhounds just two base runners against Anderson. 1-0 pitch in for a strike, and the count is even. They had a two-out walk in the first and a two-out single in the third. The pitch swung on and missed. Slider had him over the top. Strike two. That may have actually been the curveball upon second glance. A little slower velocity than the slider normally would be. Cade ahead looking for a strikeout. The pitch just wide. 2-2. Trying to get him to go after a changeup, and he wouldn't. Only two strikeouts for Cade tonight through four innings. And the 2-2 is just wide again. Full count. Now 3-2 to Angeles. Bozer and Leary coming up this inning as well. Payoff pitch. Called strike three. One gone. Cade paints with the fastball at 94 miles per hour. You cannot do that as an opposing hitter against Cade Anderson. You cannot just stand there and hope he's going to miss some close pitches. His command is too good. You stand there, he's not going to walk you. You got to swing the bat at some point, at least try to hit a foul ball. Bozer swings first pitch, hits it to the mound. Cade tries to knock it down. It knocks his glove off. And by the time he goes and gets it in the grass behind the mound, Bozer is on with an infield hit. Ball literally took Anderson's glove off. Cade will be upset about that after the game. He'll feel like he should have made that play. Well, here's Cameron Leary. Left on left. Leary flied to left field his first time. The pitch swung on and missed. So Midland's second hit, third base runner in five innings. 0-1. That's downstairs. One ball, one strike. Anderson trying to throw up a scoreless appearance tonight. He has done that in 10 of his first 15 starts this year. He was perfect a week ago. Man, those Travs almost got a perfect game that night. This pitch inside, 2-1. Bullpen carried the perfect game not only into the ninth inning, but to two out in the ninth. One out shy of perfection and a no-hitter. Working on a shutout tonight. 2-1 pitch. Fouled away, 2-2. Travs did finish the shutout last Friday, their minor league leading 12th of the season. Only one other team, Hickory, the Rangers' low A club, has double digits. They have 10. 2-2 pitch in the dirt. Full count now. Cade nearing 65 pitches for the night. His 3-2 is a little bit high. Ball four. Leary walks. And there's two on with one out for the Rockhounds. Cade showing a teeny bit of emotion. Walked behind the mound and flipped the baseball out of his glove and aggressively grabbed it with his throwing hand. But then he's done with it. He flushes things. Right after that, he'll get to work on this next hitter. Justin Reamer, the number nine hitter, right-handed batter who flied to right his first time. And the pitch in there for a strike. Trav's thinking double play now if they get a ground ball. This pitch is a little high. It's 1-1. Cade well past the number of pitches he threw last week. He's about to go to 10 above that number with this next pitch. Here it is. And it's inside. Count now, two balls and a strike. So the command just a bit off for Anderson here in the fifth. It was the same in the first, but he got around a two-out walk that inning for no damage. Trying to get around an infield single and a walk here. And the 2-1 is right through there for a strike, 2-2. And with Cade now over 65 pitches, a little activity does begin in the Arkansas bullpen. Two balls, two strikes. Here's the pitch. Chopped up the third baseline, foul. Michael Hobbs, who just joined the Travs today, or should we say rejoined after pitching for Arkansas all of last season, is the man warming in the bullpen. Hobbs and his handlebar mustache are back with Arkansas. 2-2 pitch. Curveball didn't bite. It's high. It's a full count now. 3-2. 19-pitch inning so far with 9 strikes, under 50%. Cade looking to find the zone here on 3-2. Here it comes. Fastball fouled off. We'll do it again. Eight nothing Travs, fifth inning. Anderson needs to get through this fifth inning to be eligible to be the winning pitcher tonight. At this point, his pitch count will be the determining factor of if that happens or not. Another 3-2 pitch to Reamer is on the way. And it's popped up, foul behind the dish and into the seats. A long battle here. Anderson will have to throw a ninth pitch to this right-handed batter. Two fastballs since getting to 3-2. Do they deviate here? Another payoff pitch on the way. Got him swinging. He did deviate. He changed it up with the changeup. And Cade has his fourth strikeout. That was a violent cut there from Reamer. And Rich Thompson's on the top step of the dugout, headed out to the mound. Oh, Cade's not going to like this. Cade saw him, and he walks behind the mound several steps. He knows it's about pitch count right now, but he wants to stay in. Thompson out to the mound. Anderson giving fist bumps to his infielders, and reluctantly hands the baseball to his manager, who gives him a pat on the back. And Cade Anderson exits after 4 2/3 innings tonight, done in by a pitch count of 72 with two out in the fifth. Trav's going to the bullpen. It's pitching change for Arkansas here in the fifth. Trav's up 8-0 with two out. Back after this on Buzz 2.
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0: Travs leading 8-0 in the fifth inning. Cade Anderson lifted after 72 pitches tonight. He cannot be the winning pitcher. Did not clear the fifth inning. It's about the only thing Cade didn't do well tonight. That fifth inning stretching out a bit. Command was just a bit off. He did strike out a pair in the fifth around an infield hit and a walk. So Michael Hobbs, who pitched for the Travs all of last season, comes on here to take over. Hobbs just back with the club today. Michael coming back from a hip injury that had him laid up from the offseason until a few weeks ago. And he deals strike one to Casey Yamauchi. Hobbs, violent delivery. And a pair of big breaking balls, a curveball and a slider to go with his heater. Had a very good season last year for the Travs with a 2.47 ERA. 0-1 pitch is inside, one ball and one strike. Hobbs pitched a handful of games in the Arizona Complex League to show he was healthy, then with Class A Inland Empire, and finally one appearance with Everett earlier this week. 1-1 pitch to Yamauchi, in there for a strike, 1-2. Hobbs pitched on Tuesday of this week. Everett on the road at Hillsboro. He worked an inning into third and gave up one run on a hit and a walk. He's looking for one out here to end the fifth inning. And the pitch. Swung on and skied. Shallow center. Who wants it? Pagliarini's out waving his arms, and Charlie makes the catch. Side retired. Hobbs comes on and strands the two runners. One hit, one walk, two left for Midland. Shutout intact through five for the Travs. We go to the sixth, 8-0 Arkansas.
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0: Travs are up 8-0. They'll bat here in the sixth inning. Felning Celestin to lead off against the reliever Ben Hansen, who stays on. And Celestin takes strike one. Travs got Hansen for two runs last inning after he came on for Detmer. A one pitch. Felning swings late on a breaking ball and comes up empty. Strike two. Celestin one for three, singled to get the rally started last inning and came around to score. O-2 pitch coming home. Chased and missed, a breaking ball in the dirt. Diaz throws it down to first. And there's one out in the sixth inning. Strikeout for Hansen. And that brings up Charlie Pagliarini, who is two for two with a walk. Charlie's having a very nice week here in Midland without putting up any gaudy power numbers. Here's the pitch. Stayed away, ball one. Travs backing Cade Anderson with plenty of run support tonight. Pitch low and in, 2-0. Hopefully the bullpen can hold it from here. Shutout or not, just don't let Midland really feel like they're a part of this game at any point. Coming. Charlie swings, got jammed, and hits a two-bouncer to first. Anyalace touches it up himself, and there's two out. A good bounce-back inning so far from Hansen. Well, now Hunter Fitzgerald, who's having a career night. Hunter, two homers tonight, five RBIs. He's two for three. It is his fourth two-home run game of the season. Fourth time he's hit two homers in a game. The most recent, June 27th. Fifth time in his career he's done that. And he has a career-high five RBIs. The pitch. Fouled away, strike one. All five of Fitzgerald's career multi-home run games have come in his two seasons as a Traveler. He homered only six times his first full pro season in 2024 with Everett. Swings here, and it's a one-hopper back to the mound. Hey, that's baseball. Pitcher underhands to first. Inning over. Ben Hansen with a 1-2-3 sixth inning. 5.5 in the books. Travs 8, Rockhounds nothing.
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0: Michael Hobbs staying on for the Travs. Got the final out last inning. They'll probably ride Hobbs as long as they can here. Devin Taylor leading off. It's a bouncing ball foul. Strike one. Travs starting staff and bullpen have been taxed pretty heavily this week. And even though you get quality tonight from Cade Anderson, it's still only 4 2/3 innings because of his pitch count restrictions. So the bullpen will be asked to get 13 outs tonight. This pitch low, one ball, one strike. Hobbs is about as rested as anyone the Travs have in the bullpen, having not pitched since Tuesday for Everett. So they'll let him ride tonight. The 1-1. That's low. 2-1. Final line for Anderson tonight. 4 2/3. 2 hits, no runs, 2 walks, 4 strikeouts. 2-1 pitch. Upstairs, ball 3, 3-1. Cade threw 72 pitches, 45 strikes. He's going to be upset by that final inning and the long battle with the last hitter before the strikeout, but also the fact he didn't field the comebacker that took his glove off and turned into an infield hit, as well as the walk. He could have been through 5 innings, possibly. Bouncing ball, foul, first base side. 3-2 now. Payoff pitch. Ground ball, left of second. Celestin backhanding, sets, throws, got him. One out. Felden was playing up the middle and had to go back over to get that ball. Taylor gone. He's 0 for 3.
1: Now batting, number 12, Leo DeFries.
0: And up comes Leo DeFries. DeFries has walked and grounded to short. He bats left-handed for the first time tonight and takes ball one. Leo DeFries from Azua, Dominican Republic. 19 years old. He won't turn 20 until October. Called strike, 1-1. What a talent he is, with a good head on his shoulders, it seems. Now the 1-1, waved at and missed. Strike two. Hobbs has retired his first two batters. Right-hander's pitch. Breaking ball just missed inside. Two balls, two strikes. Hobbs is from Corona, California. Went to college at St. Mary's, originally in the Dodgers organization after turning pro. 2-2 pitch. High, full count. Pitched in the Texas League for Tulsa 2 years ago. Had a sub-3 ERA, 2.97, and as we talked about already, lowered that last year with the Travs. 3-2, swung on and missed. He finishes off DeFries for a strikeout. A couple long counts for Hobbs, which will be his MO at times. But two dangerous hitters taken care of to open the sixth inning. The hitter is Cole Kahn. And Kahn takes a strike. Kahn has flied to center, fouled out to first. He's batting left-handed for the first time tonight. The pitch. Pop foul, back and out of play. Strike two. Travs, 8 runs, 11 hits, no errors. Rockhounds, no runs, 2 hits, no errors. O-2 now from Hobbs. Ground ball, right side. Fitzgerald dives, can't get it. It sneaks through. Hunter may have.

0: Flyers. A strike to Diaz. Got the slider in at the top of the zone. Short lead for Kahn at first. Now the pitch. Chased and missed. Big old breaking ball. Slider bending way down out of the strike zone. But it's 0-2. Infield plays to the left. And here's the pitch. Slashed foul down to the tarp on the first base side. Travs have won the last two here in Midland. Would have all been close competitive games this week. Until tonight with an 8-0 score in the sixth. Travs trying to win a third in a row. Two-strike pitch again. On the ground up the middle. Pagliarini's there. He'll go to first with it. Long throw, but it's in time. And that's the inning. Michael Hobbs with a scoreless sixth around a two-out single. We are headed to the seventh inning. All Travs tonight, leading 8-0.
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All Travs tonight, 8-0. Into the seventh inning. Ben Hansen staying in for Midland as they try to save some arms in their pen. Connor Charping will lead it off here for the Travelers. There is more activity, though, in the Rockhound bullpen. And the first pitch is a little bit outside, ball one. Charping 1-for-3 tonight, singled and scored in the fifth. His base hit came off this pitcher. Connor swings, it's a sharp three-hopper, but right at the third baseman. And Bozier plays it across, one out. That's six in a row, retired now by Hansen. So he's settled in after his bumpy beginning. But the Travs have the big lead. And the hitter is Josh Caron, who has doubled, struck out, and walked. And Caron takes a strike. Josh hits in three straight games that he's played in. Swings, hits a high pop foul out of play. Strike two. Chance to relax a little bit tonight for the Travs. The way things have been going, though, even an 8-0 lead doesn't feel sure, at least not yet.

0: two-strike pitch. Karen swings and mashes it on a line into deep left center. That ball's down. That ball's to the wall. Josh Karen to second. He has another double. His second tonight, his fourth of this series, and his fifth as a Traveler. He is a doubles machine. And that ball was plastered 110 miles an hour off the bat. And it finishes the relief outing of Ben Hansen. Pitching change for the Rockhounds. Trav's up 8-0 in the seventh. Runner at second, one out. Midland going back to the bullpen. 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
0: Travs leading 8-0, seventh inning. Josh Karen on at second base as Caleb Calley will come up to bat against right-hander Corey Avant on in relief for the Rockhounds. This is his 22nd appearance of the year. That includes 20 starts, and it includes a start just two nights ago on Wednesday. How short are the Rockhounds on pitching, and how much of the Travs beat up their bullpen? Well, a guy who started on Wednesday and threw 36 pitches in two-thirds of an inning before getting lifted has to come on in relief tonight on what would normally be his side day. And he throws strike one to Caleb Calley. This is the second time in as many weeks the Rockhounds have used a starter in relief later in the series. 0-1 pitch. Down and away, 1-1 to Cali. Avant with a 6.27 ERA for the year, 89 innings. 103 strikeouts, 50 walks. He gave up six runs in the first inning on Wednesday night. Recorded only two outs. He took the loss, his sixth of the season. And he delivers a fastball high. The count is 2-1. Every organization does things a little bit differently, but I think the other 29 big league organizations would be very reticent to have starting pitchers throw just two or three days after a start in relief. The A's are different. Called strike, 2-2. Maybe in certain emergency situations it might happen with other clubs, but I don't think the Mariners would ever take that tact. The A's have been kind of forced to do it, though, these last couple weeks with Midland. Swing and a foul back, still 2-2. They have several players on their team who could be starting pitchers, so they can shuffle around the rotation as needed, but they need to be able to cover innings within these games. Cali swings and sends one out of play, still 2-2. So Avant on here in the seventh. One out, runner at second base. The pitch. Hit hard, but foul past third. Cali's making some decent contact here, just nothing into fair territory. Avant, tall right-hander, 6'4", 225. Again, a 2-2 pitch. This one's high. It's a full count. Naturals won't go away in Tulsa. It's 10-7 in favor of the Drillers in the sixth inning. Every time it looks like Tulsa's pulling away, the Naturals answer. 3-2 pitch. Called strike three on the outside corner. Cali is rung up for out number two. And the hitter will be Bill Knight. Wichita leading 4-0 at Springfield. Eighth inning there. Travs could use some help in the form of a Wichita win. Best thing the Travs can do, though, over the next few weeks is just win games themselves. Ball one high tonight. Corpus Christi up 3-2 at Frisco in the seventh. Amarillo leads San Antonio 5-1, seventh inning there. Big night for Bill Knight. This pitch low, 2-0. He is 3-for-3 with two RBIs. Two-oh pitch. Called a strike. Make it 2-1. Travs have 12 hits tonight. Knight swings, taps it foul. Two balls, two strikes. On a 2-2, fouled away again. Bill's career high in hits, if you're wondering, is 4, so he's one shy of it. It was in his first career professional game, August 5th, 2022, for the Arizona Complex League Mariners. 2-2 here is wide. It's a full count. Bill has bumped his batting average up 10 points tonight, from 230 to 240 at the moment. It's tough to do on the final day of July. 3-2 pitch. Chop towards third. Foul. We'll do it again. Traveler bullpen quiet right now. Hobbs will be coming back out to at least start the bottom of the seventh inning. Three balls, two strikes, the pitch. Just wide, ball four. A walk for Bill Knight on a borderline 3-2 offering. And there's two aboard for Blake Rambush. Blake 0-for-2 with a sacrifice fly. Here it comes. Ball one, high and away. This is Avant's third batter. And he's now thrown 18 pitches already. And here comes his pitching coach, Joe Whelan. There's nobody warming in the Midland bullpen. They're essentially counting on Avant to get through this inning. And I think Whelan's going out to remind him, hey, we know your MO is a lot of strikeouts, a lot of walks, but right now just put it in the zone and make them swing. Let the defense play. I can't imagine that Avant, having just started on Wednesday night, two-thirds of an inning, 36 pitches before the Travs knocked him out, is going to work all that long in this game tonight. He's already at 18 pitches, one pitch into his third hitter. Two on, two out for the Travs. Avant from the stretch deals and gets the call, top of the zone, 1-1. Karen at second, Knight at first. The pitch. Rambush takes, and again it's a strike, and the count now 1-2. 8-0. Travs on top. One-two pitch. Chased and missed. Breaking ball in the dirt. Catcher will have to throw it down to first and does for the strikeout to finish the inning. Hit and a walk for the Travs, but nothing across. They leave them both. Stretch time here in Midland. Middle of the seventh, and the Travs have kept the crowd quiet, leading 8-0.
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0: Travs lead 8-0 into the bottom of the seventh, looking for a third straight win here in Midland. Travs have not won three in a row since taking four straight from San Antonio, and that was over a month ago, June 24th to 27th, the first week of the second half. Michael Hobbs back to work, pitching to Eurybio Angeles, and he gets a big swinging strike one. Angeles 0-2 tonight. Hobbs has worked an inning and a third so far. One hit. Here's the pitch. Down low, one ball, one strike. One strikeout as well for Michael. He is at 25 pitches right now. We'll see how far they can get him in this seventh inning. Pitches inside, 2-1. I would guess that the Travs staff would absolutely love if Hobbs could get him all the way through this seventh inning. Here's the 2-1. Lined up the middle, a base hit. Angeles is aboard with a leadoff single. And Midland has their fourth hit. Bobby Bozer coming up. For what it's worth, no one is warming in Arkansas's bullpen right now. So it does appear that the Travs are going to ride Hobbs for a bit right now. Pitch to Bozer, swung on and missed. Everybody in this Traveler bullpen has kind of been forced into being a multi-inning pitcher at times lately, as long as the pitch count allows. It's just the positions they've been in with needing innings. 0-1 pitch. Ripped out and missed. Hobbs gave him a fastball there at 93 miles per hour. Now an 0-2 pitch on the way. Called strike three. Frozen pizza from Michael Hobbs on a curveball. One out. Hobbs has his second strikeout of the year with the Travs. Michael struck out 60 last season in 51 innings. He also walked 40, but kept the base hits to a minimum. Cameron Leary is the batter. First pitch, a strike. Hobbs has a very violent delivery. Big, high, aggressive leg kick. Throws the head back and then thrusts the entire body towards home plate to deliver the pitch. It is tough for a hitter to pick up the ball. 0-1. That's down low. One ball, one strike. Now the pitch. High, 2-1 to Leary. When Hobbs gets in trouble, it's when he's not connecting with the strike zone with any kind of regularity. He has connected tonight, which is a great sign. 33 pitches so far, 22 strikes. And now a 2-1 pitch on the way. Swung on and missed, 2-2. Runner at first, one out. Travs with a big lead in front of a silent crowd in Midland. Here's the pitch. A little bit high, 3-2. Well, since we don't have any trades to talk about of any substance yet, when we're 3 days from the trade deadline, it's better, by the way, for everybody involved in minor league baseball that the trade deadline is on a Monday when there's no games. Hop steps off. But for broadcast's sake, it's a lot more fun when the trade deadline is on a game day. There's a lot more to talk about. We're not going to get the chance to talk about trades probably during a broadcast. I doubt there will be many, if any, tomorrow. And same with a day game on Sunday. Ground ball, right side, Pagliarini dives, can't get it. That gets through. Base hit for Leary, two on for Midland with one out. Maybe a few will start trickling in during the games on Sunday, during the afternoon games, but big league teams are playing at the same time then as well, so maybe not. I would think a lot would wait until games are over on Sunday. But anyway, we'll run you through some big league scores as we get a mound visit here for the Travs. First, we'll remind you that the Arkansas Scholarship Lottery has raised over $1.6 billion for Arkansas students since 2009. 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Travs do have bullpen action now. Two on, one out. Hobbs back to work against Justin Reamer, and he throws a strike. Hobbs getting a breather with that mound visit. Jason Ruffcorn is warming up. Runners take off. Hobbs has the ball, throws to third, out. They get the lead runner. The trail man ended up holding at first. He realized that was a bad idea. So Anjales gets caught stealing at third base, pitcher to third baseman. Oh, one pitch now as Hobbs tries to get through the inning, and Reamer sends a fly ball right field line near the corner, and it lands just foul. Barely foul, about 10 feet in front of the fence. And it's 0-2. So some big league scores. Finals today. Yankees shut out the Cubs 2-0. Reds over the Pirates 8-7. Orioles beat the Phillies 6-4. Blue Jays, with two late, take an opener of the series from the Cardinals 3-1. Arizona wins in Cleveland 4-1. White Sox winning in Tampa 6-1 over the Rays. Marlins 5, Mets 2, and the Braves top the Nationals 6-2. O2 count still to Reamer. Right-hand pitcher, right-handed hitter. And Hobbs brings it home. Wide for a ball. Game's going in the big leagues. Astros up 6-2 on the Rangers, sixth inning. Rockies lead the Royals 1-0 in the third. Brewers leading the Angels 1-0, third inning. Here's a 1-2 pitch. A little bit high, 2-2. Tigers and A's, 1-1 in the third. Padres, an early 2-0 lead on the Giants in the second. Just underway, Dodger Stadium, no score. Red Sox, Dodgers, going to the bottom of the first in Seattle. Mariners nothing, Twins nothing. Two balls, two strikes. The pitch. Bounced foul left side, we'll do it again. Pitch count for Hobbs, running up there now. He is up over 40 in his season debut as a Traveler tonight. Looking for one more strike, one more out to get it through the seventh inning. Ruffcorn appears ready in the bullpen, though. Two balls, two strikes. Here's the set. And the 2-2 pitch. lined into right center, a base hit. Leary stops at second. Reamer has a single. And it's two on again for the Rockhounds. And they'll go back to the top of the order. And that'll do it for Hobbs. Rich Thompson out to make a pitching change. Good effort from Hobbs. Getting extended a little longer than he would normally throw. Just couldn't quite get it through the seventh. So pitching change for the Travs, leading 8-0, seventh inning. We're back after this on Buzz 2.
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0: 8-0 Travs. We're in the last of the seventh. Midland threatening here. Two on, two out. And Jason Ruffcorn enters from the bullpen. Jason pitched in the series opener on Tuesday. Covered 2 1/3 innings. Gave up a couple runs on 5 hits. His 26th appearance of the season. 0-2 record with a 5.80 ERA. 40 1/3 innings pitched. He'll face Casey Yamauchi, trying to strand a couple runners here in the seventh. His pitch, right in for a strike. Hobbs was able to get him 6 outs. Travs are 7 outs away from the finish line tonight with an 8-run lead. Pitch, ground ball, first base, funky hop. Fitzgerald's got it. He's going to flip to Ruffcorn, safe. Man, Hunter decided early to not take that one himself. He was a long ways from the base, but if he would have taken off right away, I think he wins. And the inning's over. But he waited, and then waited for Ruffcorn. And Yamauchi, hustling down the line, beat him by a hair. An infield single loads the bases. Tough way to give up a hit. Tough way to have the inning continue. Now Devin Taylor fouls a pitch out of play. The inning should have been over right there. That was an easy ground ball right at an infielder. Oh, one pitch now. Called a strike, 0-2. Fitzgerald also had the option of throwing to second base for a force out, and he didn't even look that way. Taylor 0-3 tonight. The pitch. Broken bat, ground ball, foul. It's been that kind of night for Devin Taylor. Called out on strikes twice against Anderson. Grounded out against Hobbs his last time. Get Taylor some new lumber. Bases loaded here for Midland with two out. Ruffcorn ready. Here's the pitch. High and away. Karen made a nice stab of it. Ball one. It's the first pitch Ruffcorn has thrown out of the strike zone. Jason ready again. His pitch. Fouled back. Taylor stays alive. Travs scored 1 in the second, 2 in the third, and then 5 times in the fifth inning. Again, a pitch to Taylor. And again, a foul ball. Midland trying to get on the scoreboard here in the seventh inning. One-two delivery again. And again, a foul ball. This one sprayed off to the left. Ruffcorn set again. He fires. And this one's yanked over Fitzgerald. Fair along the line and down into the corner. One run in, two runs in, make it 3 runs home for the Rockhounds on a double from Devin Taylor, and it's 8-3. Not getting that out at first base really comes back to hurt the Travs. Taylor's big week continues. Now now Leo DeFries hits. He's 0 for 2 with a walk. First pitch, broke his bat. He hits a ground ball foul. Bat lands out past first base in foul territory, or at least 95% of the bat. DeFries was left with the knob and a bit of the handle. Maybe not even that. A shard of the handle was still in his hands. He'll head back to home plate with some new lumber. Second straight hitter that Ruff Korn has broken a bat. Travs still need the third out this inning. There's the pitch. Little bouncer right side. Pagliarini charging in to get it. And the first inning over. But Midland on the scoreboard. They score three on five hits in the inning. One man left. Seven complete tonight. Travelers eight, Rockhounds three.
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0: Eighth inning, Trav's up 8-3. Johnny Farmello, top of the order to lead off the inning. Celestin Pagliarini coming up as well against a new Rockhound pitcher. And right-hander Blaze Pontus delivers, and Pagliarini shoots it foul. Pontus just rejoining their club today. He's been back and forth between Lansing and Midland this year. He's pitched well at Lansing both last season and this. And well, I mean sub-2 ERAs. But one to Farmello is high and outside. But he has really struggled and been inconsistent in his time with Midland. 17th appearance of the season, ERA 6.75. Farmello hits a high fly to center. Leary camps out for it and squeezes it, one out. Johnny is 0 for 5 tonight. Pontus coming in with Midland's 17 and one-third innings. 14 walks, 17 hits, so a lot of base runners, and only 7 strikeouts. His ERA with Lansing this year was 1.53, and the strikeout and walk numbers were reversed. This is his first season to get any double-A experience. Celestin hits a chopping ground ball that's called fair at first base and fielded by the first baseman who steps on the bag. That looked like it was foul. It's a right-handed first baseman, mitt on his left hand, and he was reaching on or across the line when he picked it up. Celestin never left the batter's box. Lesson for him, you run no matter what. It wouldn't have mattered there, but he's the second out. Now Charlie Pagliarini, and he takes high, ball one. Still an 8-3 Trav lead here in the eighth, but the Rockhounds getting a little bit of momentum. Pitch. Called a strike. 1-1. Pontus was the winning pitcher against the Travs on opening night this year. This right-hander was just on for the Rockhounds. He opened the year here with Midland. His delivery, low, ball two, 2-1. Sent down to Lansing in early June and just back up today. The Rockhounds in need of a fresh arm. Two balls, one strike. Here's the pitch. Wide, ball three, 3-1. Pontus is the fourth Midland pitcher tonight. Three-one coming. Hit hard but foul, left side, full count. No activity in the Traveler bullpen. Roughcorn will have the bottom of the eighth as well. He got the final out last inning. Three-two pitch now. Chased and missed, strike three. It got away. Pagliarini didn't know it. And he just walks back to the dugout. And the inning's over. Blaze Pontus comes on and puts the Travs away. 1-2-3 in the eighth. We'll head to the bottom half of the eighth inning. Travs leading 8-3.
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0: Travs are up 8-3 into the bottom of the eighth inning. Middle third of the Rockhound lineup coming up. Starting with Cole Kahn. Attendance tonight, 3,279. They were just shy of 5,000 last night. Kahn takes a strike. Switch hitter bats left. He's 1-for-3 tonight. Rough Corn got the final out last inning. Did give up 2 inherited runners and one of his own men before he got that out, though. 0-1 pitch. That's a strike, 0-2. Clean inning here for Jason, though. And if you throw up a zero right here, you stomp any momentum the Rockhounds had. And put yourself and your team in a good spot to win the game tonight. 0-2 pitch. Fouled away. We'll do it again. The 0-2 is low. Ball one. Rough Corn has a good strikeout number, more than one per inning this year, but at times struggles to finish off hitters. 1-2 pitch. Hit on the ground right side. Pagliarini cannot get there. That is through for a hit. Cole Kahn aboard to open the eighth. Rough Corn has faced 4 tonight. 3 have had hits.

0: Now it's Davis Diaz, who's 0 for 3. First pitch in for a strike. Roughcorn has thrown a ton of strikes in this outing. He fires again. Bouncing ball, shortstop. Can they get two? Celestin to Pagliarini, one to first. Not in time. Charlie didn't have much on the throw, making the turn with the runner at his feet. Diaz reaches on a fielder's choice. And the batter, Eurybio Angeles. He's 1 for 3 tonight. Here's the pitch. Called a strike. That was Roughcorn's 20th pitch. His 18th strike. 90%. Talk about dominating the zone. The 0-1. Outside. One ball, one strike. 8-3, Travs, 8th inning. Now the 1-1. On the ground to short. Can they get two here? To second one, to first, two. They did get it that time. 6-4-3, Travs get it turned. And they do get the zero on the board in the 8th inning to stomp that Midland momentum. To the 9th, Travs up 8-3.
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0: We start the ninth. Trav's up 8-3. And Hunter Fitzgerald leading off takes a big swing and comes up empty. Strike one. Hunter took a shot there for his third home run tonight. Hunter 2-for-4 with a two-run homer and a three-run home run. There's the pitch. Swung on and missed. Strike two. Blaze Pontus getting a second inning out of the bullpen for Midland. Fitzgerald with a 9-game hitting streak as well. 0-2 pitch. Fouled back. We'll do it again. 26 home runs now for Hunter. He takes over the team lead from Lázaro Montes, who had 25 before being promoted to AAA. O-2 pitch. Hit in the air, left field. Does this have a chance? No. Reamer back to the edge of the track to haul it in. One out. Fitzgerald gave it a shot. His first two had gone the opposite way as well. A one out for Connor Charping. Sharp one out of four as the DH tonight. He singled and scored in that big five-run fifth inning. Pitch swung on, grounded to short. Right there to pick it up to Freeze. And on to first, two away. Pontus has put away all five batters he's faced. More action in the Traveler bullpen. Right-hander Adam Smith is getting loose. Looks like he may have the ninth inning tonight. There's a pitch to Josh Caron. Fouled away, strike one. Josh with two doubles tonight. He's also walked. 2-for-3 night for Caron, the Travs catcher, playing his ninth game with Arkansas. And this pitch low, it's 1-1. Caron, Farmello, and Celestin all coming up to be regulars in the Travs lineup at the beginning of last week. Johnny's the only one to play in all 10 games so far. Celestin sat last night. Caron was out this past weekend against Tulsa, sitting out one of the games. Pitch, a little wide, 2-1. Josh has DH'd three times now, in addition to catching. Two balls, one strike to him. And he swings through a slider, 2-2. Travs about hit the Rockhounds tonight, 12-9. Two pitch now coming home from Pontus. And it's outside, it's a full count. Caron's shown a pretty good eye as well. The walk tonight was his seventh already with the Travs. In now 33 plate appearances. It's a good rate. It's a great rate, actually. 3-2 pitch. Swung on and missed. Comes up empty, and the inning's over. Blaze Pontus throwing two scoreless innings. But we head to the bottom of the ninth. Travs with the lead, 8-3.
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0: 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Adam Smith gets the bottom of the ninth to try to slam the door for the Travs. Not a save situation with the five-run lead, but Rich Thompson will get a look at how Smith handles trying to get the last three outs. Adam got the first three outs of Wednesday's game. He pitched as an opener in front of Ryan Hawks. Did not go all that well. He gave up two runs on four hits. He starts this inning with ball one to Bobby Boeser. 7, 8, and 9 in the Rockhound lineup due up here. If they flip it over, there could be trouble. 1-0 pitch. Inside, 2-0. Rockhounds need a bevy of base runners, but if they could get even two of the first four batters on base, they'll be to the part of the lineup they want to be. 2-0 pitch. Just wide, ball three. 3-0 from Smith, the right-hander making his sixth traveler appearance. ERA 5.19, one win, one loss. He's worked 8 2/3 innings. 8 strikeouts, 5 walks. The pitch. Ooh, high and tight. Boeser ducks. That's ball four. A 4-pitch leadoff walk. And a very auspicious start to this ninth inning. Cameron Leary hits. We just said if they get some runners on early in this inning from the bottom of the lineup, that's a big problem. You give them one for free on a 4-pitch walk. Now Leary takes and takes a strike. Smith, 26 years old, had never really pitched in Double A prior to this season. One outing at the end of last year in the Red Sox system. His 0-1. Fouled away, strike two. Pitched 5 consecutive seasons at the high A level. This his first year in the Mariners organization and his best year as a pro. Had a sub-2 ERA for Everett. 0-2 pitch. Diving low for a ball. Leary has a walk and a single tonight. His first hit in the last 5 games he's played. One ball, 2 strikes. Here's the pitch. Breaking ball in the back door, called strike 3. One out in the ninth. Big pitch from Smith. That'll bring up Justin Reamer. Reamer 1-for-3. He singled and scored in the seventh. That was when Midland got all three of their runs. First pitch fastball is low at 96 miles per hour. Double play would end the game. Travs turn two last inning. Here's the pitch. Fouled off. One ball and one strike now. Cade Anderson, 4 2/3 scoreless to start tonight. He will not factor in the decision. One of the relievers would be the winner. Cade did not go 5. The 1-1. Inside, ball 2, 2-1. Michael Hobbs, 2 innings in his 2026 Travs debut. 2 runs allowed, 4 hits, no walks, 2 strikeouts. Ruffcorn, an inning into third. 3 hits, 1 run. Now Smith here in the ninth. And the 2-1 finds the outer edge. It's 2-2. Smith walked the first batter, struck out the next. Even count, 2-2 on batter number 3, Justin Reamer. Time called by the hitter. Smith now looks in for the sign. Comes set just above his belt buckle. And brings the pitch. Ground ball to Pagliarini. He's got it. Backhanded flip to Celestin for 1. Bullet throw to first. Ball game over. The Travs get a double play to finish it off. That was nifty.

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5: Now Travs get the win tonight, 8-3. A lot of good tonight for the Travs. And a third straight win as they tried to build some momentum here as we wrap up July. With a victory, that's always a good thing. Let's give you the positives tonight as we start this postgame show. Cade Anderson, well, he's been a positive all season. He was again tonight, 4 2/3 scoreless. Cade's going to lament the fifth inning where he threw 22 pitches to just four batters and couldn't get through the fifth inning because his total pitch count got too high. Cade had some long battles that inning, issued a walk. Missed a chance to make a tough play on a bouncer back to the mound. But all in all, pretty good outing tonight for Cade. 4 strikeouts, 2 walks, 2 hits over 4 2/3 shutout. And then the bullpen carried the shutout into the 7th inning, but couldn't hold it. A defensive mistake that went as an infield hit cost him a chance at the shutout. Should have had the 3rd out to end the inning on an infield single, but Hunter Fitzgerald on a ground ball didn't run to the bag immediately, didn't throw to second, instead waited for the pitcher to come over and cover. And it was a hair late at first, and then the next batter hit a 3-run double. Those were the only runs tonight for Midland. Bullpen able to finish it off, and the offense tonight for the Travs, well, taking advantage of opportunities and doing spectacular things. Hunter Fitzgerald, a career night. His 4th multi-home run game of the season. He now has 26 homers this year. And he drives in a career-high 5 tonight. He hit a 2-run homer in the 3rd inning, a 3-run homer in the 5th. 5 RBIs tonight for Fitzgerald, who has been red hot since the All-Star break. Just continues to put up good at-bat after good at-bat and hit the baseball hard. Bill Knight had a perfect night. 3 hits, 3 singles. He also drew a walk. Bill drove in 2 runs as well. Travs, once they got that run in the 2nd inning, felt like they were in command of the game with Anderson pitching. Then they got Fitzgerald's 2-run homer in the 3rd and then a 5 spot in the 5th that blew it open and essentially put the game away at that point. And the Travs go on to the 8-3 win. They have won 3 straight here in Midland after dropping the opener on Tuesday. We'll check in on the Texas League scoreboard next on Buzz 2.
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3: Traps take a win tonight in Midland, 8-3 over the Rockhounds, and they gain a game in the standings. Springfield falls at home tonight to Wichita, 6-1 the final there. Travs are 5 games back of the Cardinals now in the chase for the final playoff spot with 38 games remaining. But for the Travs, 12 of those are against the Cardinals. Other finals, Tulsa ended up doubling up Northwest Arkansas tonight, 14-7, a little Friday Night Lights style final score there. Corpus Christi wins a 1-run decision at Frisco, 3-2. The Hooks are playing good baseball this week, and they're in the 9th in Amarillo. Sod Poodles holding an 8-5 lead over San Antonio, and that game has just gone final. Amarillo gets the victory. Travs winning here, 8-3. Final totals next on Buzz 2.
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3: Well, 3 wins in a row here in a tough place to win ball games, Momentum Bank Ballpark in Midland, but the Travs have pulled that off. They'll have a chance to win the series from these Rockhounds with a win either tomorrow night or Sunday afternoon. Travs improving to 56-44 on the year, 15-16 now in the second half. The Rockhounds are 46-53, their 13th loss in their last 15 games, and they are 14-17 in the half. Final totals for the Travs: 8 runs, 12 hits, no errors, 7 men left on. Rockhounds, 3 runs, 9 hits, no errors. They stranded 6. 2 homers in the game, both for the Travs, both from the same guy, Hunter Fitzgerald, his 25th and 26th of the season. His 4th multi-home run game of the season, the 5th of his career. He now leads the club with 26 homers this year. Michael Hobbs, the winner in his season debut with the Travs. He is 1-0, pitching out of the bullpen tonight. Nathan Detmer takes the loss. He's 0-2. 3,279 witnessed it. Game time was 2 hours, 49 minutes. So the Travs will go for 4 in a row and to lock up a series win tomorrow night. 7 o'clock start, 6:45 for the Visit Hot Springs pregame show. They'll send Ryan Sloan to the mound the eighth-ranked prospect in all of baseball, the 20-year-old right-hander, two wins, two losses this year, ERA of 3.74. Right-hander Henry Baez starts for the Rockhounds. His record, 1-7, with a high ERA of 6.89. That's tomorrow night's matchup. First pitch, 7 o'clock here on Buzz 2. That'll do it for us tonight. For our man in the studio back in Little Rock, Damon Poole, I'm Stephen Davis. Once again, our final score, Travelers 8, Rockhounds 3. Have a great rest of your Friday night. We'll talk to you again in August. Good night from Midland, Texas.
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7: In terms of teams that have those long of odds, the first team that kind of catches my eye on this list is the Indianapolis Colts, because they play in a division that I don't know what to believe in that division, other than the Texans defense, which is really good, really good defense. I don't know if that's good enough for me to believe that the Texans are going to continue to go to the playoffs by winning this division, winning a wild card game, and then getting bounced in the divisional round. A lot of that hinges on Daniel Jones, and Achilles injuries are really tough to come back from, especially when, don't get me wrong, Daniel Jones isn't out there being Lamar Jackson, but some mobility is a part of what makes him special, being able to try to extend plays, picking up first downs when it's third and five. Can he still escape the pocket, get 7 yards, keep that drive alive? I like the talent they have. Jonathan Taylor's probably as an underappreciated back as there is in this league.
11: Agreed, 100%.
7: So you got to squint, all right? But there's a reason why these teams are 60-1, Q, right? Yeah. You got to squint a little bit. I'm sure last year, going into the regular season, we would have had to squint for the Patriots and squint for the Seattle Seahawks.
11: Right.
7: But I like some of the pieces that are there for the Colts. It's felt like ever since Andrew Luck abruptly retired for that team, there have been seasons where the roster has felt good, and they just haven't been able to figure out the quarterback piece. I'm not putting a ton of eggs in the Daniel Jones basket coming off an Achilles injury, but if he recovers a little bit quicker than I think typically it takes, that's a team that can win that division, host a playoff game, and then go from there and see what happens.
11: Daniel Jones is the reason I can't get on board with that. And it's not just because of the Achilles injury, but his whole career's been riddled with injuries.
7: Yep.
11: Right? One thing or the other. And sometimes it just happens like that. Sometimes you're a player and you just... unfortunate things happen, and that stinks. I hate that for anybody, but look, I was at Allegiant Stadium when he, you know, all of a sudden crumbled as a Giant and went down with a torn ACL. He was gutting it out. He was trying to do everything he could, have a lot of respect for him, trying to be the guy, and boom, injury. And it's just one thing after the other. He's just not a guy that I believe you can count on to be there. The availability is something that I don't trust with Daniel Jones, especially coming off an Achilles. We saw what Kirk Cousins looked like when he came off of his Achilles. He didn't look great. That first year removed, man, I'm real bullish on anyone coming back, especially from an Achilles in the National Football League. So I have a hard time, real hard time. Like you said, if you squint, you might be able to see him. I mean, I might be able to see him. But it's really not. You know what I mean? Like, I don't know. Now, with that being said, I mentioned the Giants as a team that could surprise you. This also would be a squint, but I can see it because of the head coach.
7: Sure.
11: Because the head coach has Super Bowl under his belt. He has and knows what it takes to get there. Again, you'd have to squint. This is not one of those that's eye-popping, but... the division, to me, could be wide open if the Eagles don't pop. If Sean Mannion, for some reason, doesn't pop, and all of a sudden the Eagles' offense isn't worth the salt, and they can't figure it out, they can't replace A.J. Brown, and if the Cowboys' defense doesn't step up, then all of a sudden you're looking at that division saying, well, okay, why not us, right? So it's a combination of the division. I believe the Cowboys are going to win it, but their defense was terrible last year. Right? You could have scored. I could have scored against them last year.
7: Mm-hmm. And that's the thing that's held the Cowboys back more often than not in the Dak Prescott era. No matter who the head coach has been for the Dallas Cowboys, that defense just hasn't been able to, more often than not, kind of figure it out. I do like the Giants overall. I think they can be a young, fun team with the weapons that they have on offense. Now, they've got some things to figure out on the offensive line. They've got to give Jackson Dart a little bit more time, open up some holes for Scadaboo. Malik Nabers is as explosive as a young wide receiver as there is in the NFL. Plus, you've got the thing that everybody's looking for, young pass rushers.
11: Yeah.
7: They got them all over the place. They got a plethora of guys that can get after the quarterback on the defensive side, and that's a good place to start the base of a defense, especially when John Harbaugh is just going to let his coordinators loose on that side of the football. So I do like the Giants. I think it's important for them to take a step forward, especially with John Harbaugh being there for the first year.
11: Yeah.
7: Some things would have to fall their way, but things fell the way for the Patriots and for the Seahawks in order for that to happen as well. So I think there is a good young nucleus, and maybe it is like the Patriots last year where, hey, we arrived earlier than anybody thought that we would, because there is a good young core there in New York.
11: Well, and think about this. The Commanders went 2 years ago. Jaden Daniels' rookie year got all the way to the NFC Championship game. Now we saw what happened last year. And then, you know, the Colts, you mentioned them, they're at plus 6,000. The Giants are at plus 7,000. So it's not crazy wild odds. It would take a lot of things going their way for that to happen. But, you know, these kind of things, they could, if they had the ball bounce their way, they had some good breaks, right? Win the turnover battle, maybe a couple one-score games, then things could end up for them. But it's really hard to see a lot of these teams make that run, just like it was really hard to see the Patriots and the Seahawks last year.
7: Yeah, some of these other teams, the Commanders, I just don't see it. As much as I like Jaden Daniels, and I think he's going to have a bounce-back year, I feel like the run that they went on 2 years ago is almost like a mirage.
11: Yeah.
7: Because that's a roster that's now 2 years older.
11: Right.
7: And I think that's a little dicey for the Commanders. The Saints, they were a fun story last year, but it's just not a very good division. The Falcons.
11: What about Kellen Moore, though? Let's go back to the Saints real quick. What about Kellen Moore having another year on his belt, you know, as a head coach, kind of understanding what to do, what not to do? He's a sharp offensive mind, right? They just awarded Chris Olave a nice contract extension. They went out and made the move for Jordan Tyson. I don't know. I mean, Cam Jordan's coming back. They've got Alvin Kamara coming back. Taysom Hill said deuces. But for the most part, all these guys are coming back. I mean, the division, the good thing that they have going for them is the same good thing that the Panthers have going for them, the same good thing that the Falcons have going for them is that division. Tampa Bay, but the good thing that they have going for them is that division. Any team could win it.
7: How much do you believe in Tyler Shuck?
11: You got to show me some more.
7: You know what I mean? That's where I'm at. Hey, good on you for putting on the second half of the season that you did.
11: Yep.
7: But it's the same way that I feel about, you know, any other young quarterback in this league. Hey, that's great, man. If you want to be considered one of the elites, you got to go do it again, because that's what Mahomes has done, and Burrow and Lamar.
11: Hell, that's
7: and Josh
11: what they're telling. That's what they're telling Jaden Daniels to do in Washington. You got to show me again. You did it once, but now you can't stay healthy.
7: Yeah,
11: that's what concerns me about Jaden, is both years in the league, he's been banged up.
7: Yeah, and he was able to fight through it more his rookie year. Last year was more, first it was a knee injury, and then it just kind of piled up on him last year, and you're hoping that he kind of learned some lessons from that. But it's not Jaden that worries me so much for the Commanders. It's everything else around Jaden that has me questioning if the Commanders can make a Seahawks-type run, because it's just an older roster. And I don't know where the other play. And as Terry McLaurin, as fun as he can be, again, he's another year older now after going through the contract dispute last year.
11: Is there one other team that you see that you think Cardinals, Dolphins, Browns, Jets, Raiders, Falcons, Titans, Panthers, Saints, Giants, Colts, come here? I don't see it.
7: I don't see it either, because the thing about the NFL is they've been able to have that illusion of parity, because we always see one team go from worst in the division to first, or worst to a wild card. They make that big turnaround, but rarely do you see a team come out of nowhere and go to the Super Bowl. And the fact that we had two last year makes me think we're going to get back to the favorites again this year.
11: Yeah, man, it's going to be interesting. It really will, of what team could make that run that we're not paying attention to and we're not eyeing. We feel like it happens each and every year. It definitely happened last year. Will it happen this year? He's Gabe Neitzel. I'm Q Myers. I know there's a competition in Minnesota at the quarterback position. How excited is their star wide receiver for that competition? That's next on Game Night on ESPN Radio and the all-new ESPN app.
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11: Gabe, there are certain quarterback competitions that are labeled quarterback competitions, and then there's real quarterback competitions. Minnesota has a competition that I want your thoughts. Is it real or is it just being labeled at that at this stage of the game when you look at Kyler Murray, who they signed to a one-year deal, and J.J. McCarthy, who they drafted in the first round now 3 seasons ago?
7: I feel like this one's a little more real. It's still Kyler's to lose.
11: Okay.
7: But I don't think that you just give up on somebody that you drafted as high as you did with J.J. McCarthy. And I know some of that's been painted off on the previous regime in the front office. And, oh, that was somebody they won, not Kevin O'Connell. But somebody saw something within that organization where you thought J.J. McCarthy was a high first-round pick. Mm-hmm. Now, maybe they end up being wrong. But I also think it's a quarterback competition because, well, Kyler Murray, there's a reason he's only on a one-year contract. It's not like he lit the world on fire. Now, former number one overall pick, got a ton of talent.
11: Yeah.
7: But just hasn't been able to put it all together. If this was not a quarterback competition, the Vikings would have just gone, oh, we're just going to, who cares about J.J. McCarthy? We'll move on. The way that the Cardinals moved on from someone like Josh Rosen so quickly, similar, top 10 pick type thing, where they just went, nope, we know you're not the guy, we're moving on. They would have signed Kyler Murray to a longer deal. Oh, Kyler Murray's available. 3 years. Here you go. Here's a bunch of guaranteed money, Kyler. Instead, it's a 1 year deal.
11: Yeah.
7: So I think they're still giving J.J. an opportunity. Kyler's the front runner, but I still do feel like there's a little bit of a competition going on.
11: Well, what about Justin Jefferson? What is his thoughts on Kyler and JJ actually competing for that quarterback job?
0: Well, I love a competition. I always love a competition. I feel like a competition brings out the true dog in you and that true player within you. So it's just all about who's coming every single day with that fresh mentality and every single day is a new day, and really not, dwelling on the past, dwelling on the past day. And even if it's a great day or not, just moving on and just stacking those days and being consistent.
7: And as much as this pains me to say as a Packers fan, Q, I kind of want to see Justin Jefferson have a good quarterback to be able to throw him the football, because he's as an electric player as exists in this league when things are going good. But that's the other thing about Kyler. It's not like the Cardinals didn't have weapons for Kyler Murray in his time in Arizona. Trey McBride's one of the best tight ends in the league, and that's somebody that he was being able to throw the football to. So even though the Vikings have this plethora of weapons, and they've got Justin Jefferson and Jordan Addison out on the outside, they've got a good running back in Aaron Jones, that doesn't necessarily mean that Kyler Murray is going to come in, things are going to click for this team, and they're going to be 13-4 the way they were when Sam Darnold was there 2 years ago.
11: I think you're going to see a lot of really good passes from Kyler Murray. I do think he's going to win this job, and I really think that it's a competition to push him, to get the most out of him, just to solidify that job, not just hand it to him and say, here you go. One, I think Kevin O'Connell needs him, and I don't think he trusts J.J. McCarthy. And I don't mean trust him as a quarterback. I think trust him with availability. Because every time he gets a chance, I remember his rookie year, and after his first preseason game, that's when he messed up his knee. That was against the Raiders. Then he gets an opportunity to play, and then he's hurt again, and he's out. Now he's already into year three, and we still don't know who J.J. McCarthy is as a quarterback. I think that Kyler's going to win the job, and I believe the quarterback you're going to see in Minnesota is going to be the Kyler Murray you saw in Arizona, minus the rushing around and running around and trying to keep a lot of plays alive.
7: But J.J. better stay ready, because if we're talking about injuries,
11: yes,
7: Kyler doesn't have a history of being able to stay healthy and play
11: That's true.
7: Slate of 17 games either, even
11: That's
7: if
11: true.
7: It's just a game here or there, because he's a little bit of a smaller guy. And so that's why I think it does need to be a competition, because you have to keep J.J. McCarthy engaged and try to have more growth out of him, because it feels like at some point this season they're going to have to call his number. And as we know, with just 17 games, if he has to play 2 games, those 2 games could be the difference of the Vikings winning the division or making the playoffs or not making the playoffs.
11: I'll tell you what, you better get Justin Jefferson the damn ball, right?
7: It's,
11: my man had two receiving
7: easy.
11: He had 2 receiving touchdowns last season. Two. That was 2 more than me. You know what I mean?
7: And he was a lot more open than you, Q.
11: Thank you. Thank you. He needs to be getting the ball consistently and being in the end zone. That's how you're going to win games. Get that guy the ball. I don't have to be a genius, and I'm not. Never claimed to be, and I didn't stay at a hotel that makes me smarter. I know you get Justin Jefferson the ball, you put him in position to score, good things are going to happen for your team.
7: Yeah, and they've got a lot of talent. And then the defense is always going to be in good hands with Flores running things over there, and they're going to have a good defense. It's can you score enough points? And last year, the quarterback play just wasn't good enough because everybody knows you have the offensive weapons in order to get this done. You got T.J. Hockenson at tight end as well with all those weapons. So you got to be able to figure it out from that position. And I don't even think you have to be great.
11: Right.
7: You're not asking Kyler Murray to go out there and you know, be Patrick Mahomes. No, you just got to be kind of what Sam Darnold was a couple of years ago. You have to be competent. You have to know how to run the offense. You have to make some decisions pretty quick. But I think Kevin O'Connell's really good, especially early in games, getting quarterbacks some layup throws just to get them in a rhythm to start, you know, kind of running that offense.
11: Well, and then on top of that, there's not only a competition in Minnesota, but there looks like a competition in Atlanta, and it's also with a first-round pick. Matter of fact, it's with two former first-round picks, Tua and Michael Penix, which neither one of them seem to be really available consistently right now. Tua's banged up. He says it's nothing. Michael Penix is coming back from injury. I'm sure he feels like it's nothing, but are either one of these guys? It feels like it's going to be a combination of the two to get them through the season.
7: It's going to have to be because I don't know when Penix is going to be ready. I assume Tua, because he's downplaying it, he's going to be ready to go some point within the next week and finally start getting out on the practice field. But this is another offense that has all these weapons. Mm-hmm. You've got the best running back in the league in Bijan Robinson.
11: Yep.
7: You've got Drake May. They decided to bring Kyle Pitts back. So there's no excuse there in terms of the weapons that you have around you. It's can you play quarterback well enough? And Tua certainly had his ups and downs, but when Tua's weapons have been there and he's been healthy, they've at least been able to put up some offensive numbers. It hasn't always been the prettiest, but they've put up some stats from his time in Miami.
11: What's going to happen is, one, they're going to have to get Bijan his contract extension, make sure that's taken care of, right? As you said, he's the best running back in the league. He's so versatile. There's so many things he could do. You want to have that guy. Kevin Stefanski has a really good way of doing things with the running back. And those two guys, whoever wins the job or a combination of the two, are going to need that dude. So take care of him and then let those guys duke it out, right? The only problem that I saw from Michael Penix coming out of Washington when he's in the draft was availability. And unfortunately, it's already popped up to rear its ugly head. And the one issue that Tua really had in Miami was availability. And that's unfortunately popped up to rear its ugly head. So it's one of those things, man, that you don't get healthier in the NFL. Like, the older you get, the longer that you've been in the league, and I know Michael Penix hasn't been there long, you just don't get healthier, right? If you have a knack and you're prone to get banged up, more times than not, you're going to get banged up. So they've got to figure out some kind of a plan of attack of how they're going to do it, because right now you've got two guys that can't prove to stay healthy throughout the whole course of a season trying to win a starting job and stay healthy throughout the course of a season.
7: Yeah, so I don't even think, you know, kind of close it out here, Q. It doesn't feel like a quarterback competition because I don't think both guys are going to be healthy enough to have a competition before we get to week one.
11: You got some throws in your arm?
7: Yeah. I mean, maybe Penix is ready to go the last week of training camp.
11: Right.
7: Doesn't really seem like a competition.
11: No, it really doesn't. He's Gabe Neitzel. I'm Q Myers. We talked about the ones that are not likely to make the Super Bowl. What about the ones that are?
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0: Center.
1: I'm Gabe Nigel. MLB trade deadline coming up on Monday, and the first of several anticipated moves happened for the New York Mets today. Mets expected to be sellers here at the deadline. They sent left-handed reliever A.J. Minter to the Minnesota Twins for a couple of minor leaguers. Teams announcing that today. They also did scratch starter Freddy Peralta from the game hours before it was scheduled to start. Peralta expected to go before Monday's trade deadline. Meanwhile, another team that could be selling off some pieces, the San Francisco Giants, they have suspended payment for injured outfielder Harrison Bader after he aggravated his injured left foot during a scooter accident last weekend. Bader's been out since May dealing with plantar fasciitis in his left foot. Then, according to the San Francisco Chronicle, they reported that Bader was involved in a vehicle collision while riding his scooter around 2 a.m. Sunday morning in San Francisco's Marina District. He was taken to the hospital for non-life-threatening injuries. Bader has struggled this year, batting just 170 with 5 home runs. On the diamond, Red Sox currently leading the Dodgers top of the fifth, 3-1. Games that finished earlier today, Yankees defeated the Cubs in Chicago 2-0. Reds were able to hit a couple of home runs off Paul Skeens, whose ERA is now 3.90. Reds defeated the Pirates 8-7. Blue Jays over the Cardinals 3-1. White Sox take out the Rays 6-1. In the WNBA tonight, two finals. Angel Reese, 21 points, 13 rebounds. Dream defeat the Storm 98-89. The Mystics go over the Wings 81-75 for their fourth straight win. And in the third quarter, Caitlin Clark on triple-double watch for the Fever. She has 19 points, 9 rebounds, and 6 assists as the Fever lead the Fire in Portland 74-62. More game night. Myself, Q Myers, next on ESPN Radio.
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3: Cowboys training camp means the clock is ticking on breaking that Super Bowl drought. 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
7: Alongside Gabe Neitzel, I'm Q Myers. 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Gabe, training camps are rolling on. Pretty soon, preseason games will be in action, and then it'll be the real deal, Holyfield. Real games that matter for the 2026 season. So we've done a lot of rankings around here on these parts on ESPN Radio and the all-new ESPN app. There's only one way we can close out our rankings series, and it's like this.
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11: 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H-Town, baby. Mm-hmm. C.J. Stroud.
0: And everything in between. 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The top 5 Super Bowl favorites. Number 5.
7: All right, so as we get into it, Gabe, you gave your top 5 earlier on in this fine program we call Game Night here on ESPN Radio, the all-new ESPN app. Kansas City, Buffalo, Baltimore, Philadelphia, and Rams. That's 5-1, according to Gabe Neitzel, top 5 Super Bowl contenders. So I'm going to start us off at number 5. And I'm going to go with the team that, well, won the division a year ago in the NFC East. That's the Philadelphia Eagles. They're at plus 1,600. They're only division champs from last year that are favorited to win it this year. And that is, according to our sister Sledge, and, of course, her great research that she does. But I like the Eagles. I like Jalen Hurts. I like what they can do, especially if they get a groove and their offensive coordinator, Sean Mannion, is that guy and proves to be. Because when they do have that guy, that's a difference maker as that OC, and their offense is clicking. good things happen. They have plenty of playmakers defensively. The offensive line is usually good enough. They got this bad dude named Saquon Barkley that needs to probably get a little bit more respect. And if Jalen Hurts is Jalen Hurts, I can see them making a run. But that offensive coordinator, Sean Mannion, is going to have to be the guy. That's why I have him low on my list at number five.
1: Is it also because even when things are going well in Philadelphia, there seems to be some drama?
7: There's always something going on within that organization
1: where the drama flares up and Jalen Hurts has to answer for it or Sirianni has to answer for it after a game. There's just always something different going on in Philly.
0: Number four.
7: I'm sticking in that division. I've been really high on this team to win the division, and that's the Dallas Cowboys. They're at plus 2,500. When it comes to being the Super Bowl champion odds, right? Plus 2,500 from the Cowboys. Their defense has got to be better, right? Their defense has got to be a lot better. I mean, that was the biggest understatement I've ever said. Their defense has got to be a lot better. I'm a big Quinnen Williams guy. I like Caleb Downs. I know they made the change at the defensive coordinator position. No more Matt Eberflus, who was gifted that position. Now, this has got to come together. If their defense comes together, they have the offense to get it done. That's for sure. And I do feel like Jerry's going to do anything he can if he sees that he needs to go improve this roster, especially defensively during the season before the trade deadline. I think he'll move the heaven and earth to bring in whatever player he needs to. He'll give up everything to make that happen. So I'm going to put the Dallas Cowboys in there. You know, I always like to say I'm not going to fall for the banana in the tailpipe. This easily could be the banana in the tailpipe for me.
1: So do you believe that George Pickens for a second straight year is going to be a happy wide receiver? Because it just seems strange to me, Q, that he is seemingly the first NFL player in recent memory that just went, yeah, I'll sign that. I'll sign the franchise tag. Yeah, I'll play on the franchise tag. I don't got a problem with that. Like, it's the first time in a long time where we didn't hear somebody be disgruntled about that. And I don't know if that just makes me uncomfortable. That's okay, something else. You want to talk about drama? The Cowboys usually have some drama going on as well, and that's kind of what has held them back at times, too.
7: Yeah, I'm actually surprised that he didn't throw a stink about it and get upset and get frustrated, because every player does, like you said. But he looked at it and said, hey, this is more money than I've ever had. I'm about to go ahead and cash
1: in. I'll take 27 guaranteed.
7: Exactly. But the thing is, he's still in the contract year. So I think he's going to ball out again this year, and I don't think the Cowboys are going to re-sign him. I think someone else is going to go ahead and give him the real big bag. And then all bets are off if he's going to be happy, if he's going to be a malcontent or whatever. But I think he understands, hey, man, if I go ball out again, even if they franchise me, that's a whole lot of money. So I think that's why I have the Cowboys in my list. They have to take advantage of a happy George Pickens. They have the offense to get it done. The defense has got to step up to the plate. But they come in at number four on my top five Super Bowl contenders here on Game Night on ESPN Radio.
0: Number three.
7: You can't have a list of Super Bowl contenders without putting the current champions on the list. So I got the Seattle Seahawks there at number three. They're at plus 1,100, according to DraftKings. Look, I would be a fool if I didn't, you know, put them on my list. The only reason I have them at three is because they have a change at their offensive coordinator. Clint Kubiak is now in my neck of the woods. He's here in Las Vegas, the Raiders head coach. And now they bring in the tight end coach from the 49ers to be the offensive coordinator. It's not easy to be an OC, a really sharp OC. I do believe Seattle's defense is going to be on point. The question is, how good is their offense going to be, and can their current offensive coordinator get the most out of Sam Darnold like their former offensive coordinator did?
1: I guess my biggest question for them, especially because we saw it in the postseason with Kenneth Walker III, who's getting all the carries? Are they going to be able to run the ball effectively and being able to do that? Because Zach Charbonnet was pretty good last year as a number two back. Yep. And then he's got the devastating injury. So he's going to be out. And who's going to be able, are they going to be able to run the ball effectively so you can set up that play action with Sam Darnold and Cooper Kupp and obviously JSN? That's my big question, is can you run the ball well enough that your big ticket guy left and the guy you were ready to replace him with is likely going to be missing most of the season?
7: Well, I'll tell you this. Jeremiah Love at the draft in Pittsburgh, he knew he was going to go really high, but there was, you know, some Seahawk people that was there representing some reporters, and he said, the guy you want is my teammate at Notre Dame, Jadarian Price. That's who they went and got.
1: Yep.
7: Right? 32nd pick in the first round. So if he's as advertised, then maybe he'll be that guy that could do that heavy lifting. But, again, you're expecting the rookie to do a lot. But, again, it's the running back position. So I'm going to go ahead and slide them in at number three and figure and see if their offense can figure things out. If it can, they'll be right there in position. That's number three.
0: Number two.
7: The team I thought was going to go to the Super Bowl last year, but their quarterback play wasn't good enough when it mattered the most. That's the Houston Texans. They're at plus 1,800. I love their defense. Their defense is Super Bowl caliber. Their defense is a championship defense. If you took the Texans' defense and the Cowboys' offense, they're going 17-0 in the regular season and running through the playoffs. Not a problem. Obviously, you can't do that. But if C.J. Stroud, a big if, right? If was the fifth, we'd all be drunk. A big if he steps up to the plate, knowing he wants a contract, knowing he needs that contract extension, and he knows he could play better than what we saw last from him, if he could do that with the weapons that he has and a better offensive line, I have the Houston Texans representing in SoFi Stadium there for Super Bowl 61.
1: Good on you for having the faith. I just don't have the faith in C.J. Stroud.
12: I don't know how
1: he bounces back after back-to-back fine seasons, but they just feel so disappointing given what we saw his capabilities in his rookie year. And then they won a playoff game in spite of him last year. All right, let's just call a spade a spade. They didn't win that because of him. They won it because that defense is so great, and they're hoping that CJ doesn't screw it up. I don't know. You got to get something out of your quarterback in today's NFL, and he has to be better. I'm surprised you got them at number two because that is just such a big, giant question mark, Q, when the rest of the roster seemingly is ready to win.
7: That's why I have him, because the roster is ready to win, and he don't have to be Superman. He don't have to be Josh Allen. He just has to be a good man. He has to be a good quarterback. He can't make the mistakes that he made last time out. But look, 3-3 so far in his career in the playoffs, I'll take that, because at least I know he's going to get there. And once you get to the dance, you have an opportunity. The Houston Texans represent, for me, number two, top five Super Bowl contenders.
0: Number one.
7: The Rams.
1: Yeah.
7: I don't think I'm breaking any news.
1: Nope.
7: Plus 550. The Rams, to me, are the ones on paper that are, you know, should be represented in their home, their SoFi Stadium, for the second time in a handful of years. They got it done against the Bengals. I don't know who they'll be playing. Maybe it'll be the Texans. Maybe it'll be other. But we'll see if they can get it done. We'll see if Aaron Donald comes out. On paper, they look fantastic.
1: Yeah, I'm trying to find the weakness of this team, and I guess you do have some. It's not the youngest roster. Yeah, I wouldn't say it's an aging old roster the way we talked about the Commanders earlier, but because of that age, injuries could pop up and maybe hit you a little bit. And I don't know how deep the roster is to kind of absorb some of those injuries, because you have so much high-priced talent on this team, but they got a lot of blue-chip players, man.
7: A lot of
1: blue-chip players.
7: 888-SAY-ESPN, 888-729-3776. That was my top five Super Bowl contenders. The Eagles, the Cowboys, Seahawks, Texans, and Rams. Gabe had the Chiefs, Bills, Ravens, Eagles, and Rams. Let us know if we miss somebody, if we put a team on the list that you don't think should be there. Let us know. You can also hit us up on social media at GNeitzel16, at ESPN Radio, and at your boy Q254. Where's Tarek Skubal going to end up? We know that the Major League Baseball trade deadline is right around the corner. That's next on Game Night on ESPN Radio on the all-new ESPN app.
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1: There's a lot of stuff that I have no control in, so, you know, I try to be pretty present all the time.
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3: Yeah, Tarek Skubal's going to be traded. 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

0: end up. 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He's Gabe Neitzel. I'm Q Myers. Don't forget about 30 for 30's new series, The Betrayal of Shohei Ohtani. It is available now on all major podcast platforms. The Betrayal of Shohei Ohtani is presented by Gusto. Matter of fact, Shohei Ohtani just hit a home run, a go-ahead two-run home run, because Shohei Ohtani is doing what Gabe, what Shohei Ohtani always does. And by the way, The Betrayal of Shohei Ohtani, very good, according to our sister Sledge. So I just want to make sure you throw that out there, because, you know, she's on it.
1: She's not going to lead you astray either. You know, she's not going to just, you know, say it just to say it.
0: Right, exactly. So definitely, I encourage you to check that out. But let's go around the major leagues like this.
2: The Major League Baseball stories of the day that you need to know.
3: There's one. There's two. Can they get three? It's a triple play.
2: This is Game Night's Triple Play.
0: So off top, we got to ask about Tarek Skubal. He had a hell of a pitching performance the other night. Left the game, got a round of applause, standing ovation, whatever you want to call it. Tigers found a way to lose the game. They found a way to lose the game. So fitting. Last pitching performance before he most likely gets traded. So where is he going to go? I know one team you're very interested in, Gabe, is the Brew Crew. Could he end up there? Here's ESPN senior MLB insider on the Pat McAfee Show, Jeff Passan, talking about the possibility.
4: The Brewers have an incredible farm system. They have the ability to do this, and they've done it in the past. In 2008, when they went out and got CC Sabathia, and he had an amazing second half of the season for them. It would be incredible to see Jacob Mizorowski and Tarek Skubal in the same rotation. Reminiscent, if you will, of 2001 when Randy Johnson and Curt Schilling were out there leading the Arizona Diamondbacks to a World Series championship. So this is going to be a fascinating next, like, 96 hours or so before the deadline. And there's a lot of stuff still left to happen with Tarek Skubal.
1: For the Brewers, they do have a great farm system. It's number one ranked across baseball and by a number of different publications. And a lot of that young talent is already on the roster queue. So they have a plethora of talent. When I take a look at it, I don't know where they fit in the Major League roster in the next couple of seasons when some of these guys would be ready to make that jump to the Major League. So you've accumulated all this prospect talent. What's the point of doing that if not to then try to turn some of those prospects into big-time guys like Tarek Skubal, who could help you win the first World Series in franchise history?
0: So if you have all that going for you, why is it so difficult for the Brew Crew or even the Rays to go and acquire Skubal more than it is the Dodgers? Here's Passan again.
4: Generally speaking, those smaller market teams don't do big ticket rentals. Like, this is antithetical to their process. The reason that the Rays are where they are, that the Brewers are where they are, is because they keep their prospects and they bring them up and they have control of them for multiple years. So this is a position that they're not used to being in. And why everybody in the industry believes that Skubal will wind up with the Dodgers is the penalty for a trade like this. The penalty for the Dodgers is so much less, because let's say that they trade away really good players and that Skubal doesn't work out and they don't win. The Dodgers are still making $1 billion a year, and the Dodgers still have an absolutely loaded farm system. Whereas if you're the Rays and the Brewers, your lifeblood is those young, under control, cheap players. And if you're giving them away for a guy who you're going to have for only 2 months, he better work. Like, this better be the sort of thing that winds up with gold on your finger, or otherwise you've done yourself and your franchise a long-term disservice.
1: And I think the other thing that Passan doesn't mention there, and he'd certainly mention the money aspect of it, the Dodgers can just go and spend how much ever money they want to make up for whatever prospects they lose.
0: Yeah.
1: And that's why they would be more comfortable by, and I'm putting this in air quotes, overpaying in terms of prospects for Tarek Skubal. Because they can just, oh yeah, sure, here's three of our top prospects, and who cares, because we're just going to pay Skubal, and we're going to go pay the top free agent to replace the minor leaguer that would have come up anyway, because money's not an object to us the way it is for the Rays, for the Brewers. So I think that's the other thing that goes into this as well, is while the Brewers, I think, do have some tradable assets within the organization, the second that starts compounding to, well, we want two of your top five guys, and that's when the Brewers might get a little squeamish and say, okay, that's too rich for our blood, where the Dodgers are just not going to care.
0: Scooble is the name to watch, right? He's that top pitching prospect since returning from elbow surgery in June. He's posted a 2.87 ERA in nine starts, including 1.95 over his last six. So pay attention to him. Most likely a Dodger, potentially a Ray, or a member of the Brew Crew. How about the Yankees? They haven't won, have not won any of the past 16 World Series.

0: Giancarlo Stanton back. So this isn't quite the same, but they know they need a catcher. They could, you know, they keep getting tied to Luis Arraez. I'm not sure where the fit is there because he wants to play second base. He's insisting on playing second base. And we've seen Jazz Chisholm at third, and it's probably not going to work. And yet the DH slot could be open for Arraez right now. The Yankees are going to be busy.
1: But with those three names, those are three of the bigger names the Yankees have on their entire roster. And when those guys come back, I guess if they come back, but we're expecting it to be more of a when those guys come back, that's like adding big-time bats to the trade deadline anyway, because they've been out for so long, not so much as Bellinger, but Judge has been out for so long, same thing with Giancarlo Stanton.
2: Right.
1: You can get a big boost to your lineup as long as you can just stay alive the way they are right now in the American League East, not just necessarily for the division, but for the wild card as well. And if those guys come back healthy in September and help you make that push, that's going to be a dangerous lineup in October.
2: It really will. It just always seems like there's something going on with the Yankees, mm-hmm. right? It seems like Aaron Boone's always the angry old man. Like he represents that angry old man that saw you cross his lawn and he wants you to go around. You know what I mean? Seems like he's just,
1: I feel you.
2: It's always something. So obviously, the Yankees have to do something. They've been struggling when it comes to scoring. We know that. Even when the victory tonight, they won 2-0, and they had two solo home runs.
1: The pitching is there, but it's been the inverse, right? Where they've had pitching injuries. Now, this year, it's offensive injuries, mm-hmm. and they just haven't been able to get everybody healthy all at the same time.
2: No, they really haven't. So we'll see what they do. Obviously, we expect the Dodgers to make a massive move to get a guy like Skubal and bring him in. And
1: anywhere but the Dodgers. That's what we got to move for.
2: I mean, that's what we all say. Anywhere but the Dodgers. Anywhere but the Dodgers. The Dodgers like, yeah, huh? Sounds good. We got him. I mean, they don't care.
1: No.
2: Right? They just don't care. They literally are, if they were in the NFL, they'd say F those picks. Right? They'd be less
1: fleet. Oh, yeah. It's the same thing, except it's bleep them prospects.
2: Exactly. Speaking of less need, what can stop the Rams from representing Super Bowl 61? That's next on Game Night on ESPN Radio on the all-new ESPN app.
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8: Hot game night, sold trade deadline not until Monday in Major League Baseball, but the Mets made the first of what's expected to be several moves before Monday. They sent left-handed reliever A.J. Minter to the Minnesota Twins for a couple of minor leaguers. Mets also scratched Freddy Peralta from his start tonight against the Marlins. Again, that's in anticipation that he is eventually going to be traded before that deadline on Monday. Same goes for Casey Mize of the Detroit Tigers. He scratched from his starts. He's expected that he could be on the move along with the prize of this trade deadline in Major League Baseball, left-hander Tarek Skubal. Meanwhile, on the diamond, Tigers, doesn't matter, they scratched their starter. They're leading the Athletics 9-1. Didn't work out quite as well for the Mets, scratching Freddy Peralta as they lost to the Marlins 5-2. Shohei Ohtani just hit a two-run go-ahead home run for the Dodgers, who now lead the Red Sox 4-3 inside Dodgers Stadium. Earlier today in Chicago, Yankees got a couple of solo home runs to beat up on the Cubs 2-0. The Reds tuned up Paul Skenes. Only lasted four innings, gave up five runs, all earned, a couple of home runs. Reds defeat the Pirates 8-7. In the WNBA, four-game winning streak now for the Mystics as they defeated the Wings 81-75. Shakir Austin, 28 points, 10 rebounds for the Mystics. Angel Reese also had a double-double, 21 points, 13 rebounds for Atlanta. Dream defeat the Storm 98-89. Caitlin Clark on triple-double watch. Don't know if she's going to get there with 3:35 left. 24 points, 9 rebounds, 8 assists. Fever lead the Fire 98-88. More game night. Q Myers, myself, coming up next on ESPN Radio.
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0: to Woodland Hills. We've loosely had some different timelines that are kind of temporary. I know this, you know, that things are going in the right direction, and if there's an arrow, it's trending upwards.
1: I think the name value that he brings to the Rams is probably bigger than anything else. This is a 35-year-old who hasn't played football in 2 years. To expect him just to come back and be Aaron Donald next to Myles Garrett, I don't think that's what's going to happen. I think he can still bring value.
2: Right.
1: And I think that can be fun if you're a Rams fan, having your guy come back for a potential Super Bowl run. That's cool. I just don't think that he's going to be this Pro Bowl, All-Pro, huge, big-time difference maker for the squad.
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0: As the Rams on paper right now look really good. Look like the team that should be favorited to be representing in the Super Bowl. Super Bowl 61 played in their home, SoFi Stadium in L.A. But as we know, Gabe, teams don't win games or championships on paper. They got to get out there. They got to make it happen game by game, week by week, playoff by playoff game. And then if you can survive all that, then you get the opportunity to represent in that big game. So when you see the Rams, knowing that there's a chance that Aaron Donald, who you just let it be known, you know, could come back and provide some depth. You know, he's big in name, but hasn't played in a few years. You see them on paper. What could slow this team down, in your opinion?
1: I just think it's the same thing for every NFL team that we talk about. To me, it's injury, and the injury at the wrong spots. And the issue, I guess, for the Rams is we've got some questions about them being able to stay healthy but this point last offseason or going into training camp, is Matthew Stafford going to be healthy enough to play a whole year? He's getting epidurals on his back. He's getting all these treatments on his back. And obviously it held up and he ended up winning his first MVP. So can he do that again this year? Backs for any player in any sport, they're always going to get my attention, right? That's something I think that's certainly worth keeping an eye on. And on the offensive side of the football, yeah, they've got depth at running back. But Puka Nacua, a couple of years ago, he's a little bit of a smaller guy, only played 11 games. Devontae Adams, he's an older wide receiver. Yes, as talented as he is, led the league in touchdowns last year, had a hamstring at the end of the season that prevented him from playing the full 17 games. So there are, I think, some injury questions based on the age of the roster or some injury history on the roster, but that's the only thing I can see slowing this team down is injuries at the wrong spots where they just don't have the depth behind some of the studs that exist on the roster.
0: For me, I look at the division, right? Because we say it a lot of times, and we'll say it a lot of times. We say it in like college basketball. We talk about conferences, right? We say, man, the conference just beats each other up. Well, I look at this division and say the division's going to beat each other up, right? And then it goes back to your point about injury. So they're going to get into a knockdown dragout with the Niners. They're going to get into a knockout dragout with the Seahawks. They might, you know, get into a little bit of a, you know, a thumb war with the Cardinals, but that's about it. But the 49ers and the Seahawks, they're already, those are going to be battles, right? I mean, if we go back and think about last year, we remember, especially going back, remember that Thursday night game where the Seahawks found a way to win that game on the two-point conversion that was no good until it was good? And I mean, you know what I mean? Like,
1: yeah.
0: So those are star-studded affairs. Those are back alley brawls. So if those go one way or the other and you drop a couple of those, maybe you're not in that position to make that run. And I don't care how much talent you have. When you have those kind of brawls, anything could happen. And that division is one of the toughest, if not the toughest, in the National Football League.
1: Well, and they're opening up on that Thursday against San Francisco. That's the wrong time to be catching the 49ers. You want to talk about a team that's had injury issues that have slowed them down in the past. That's as healthy as that Niner team is going to be. I expect them to have injuries as the season goes along.
0: Well, and that's in Australia, too, right?
1: You want to talk about that division, that's a bad time to catch the Niners.
0: Right, but that's in Australia even, right?
1: Yeah,
0: Then, I mean, and we've seen in previous years where teams open up and they're, you know, in Brazil or they're wherever you want to call it, that also plays an impact on the game, right?
1: Of course.
0: And so you have a division game. And look, I know that division titles aren't won in week one. I get it, right? I mean, it's not what you do in September and October. It's November, December, now the first week of January. But those play a factor. And again, they're drag-out knockouts. I mean, what was it where Jordan Love hurt himself? Was that in Brazil?
1: Yeah, that was in Brazil. Hurt his knee.
0: Right, and how many weeks did that impact him for?
1: It impacted him. He missed a game, but it impacted him the entire season. He was wearing a knee brace.
0: That's what
1: had
0: I'm saying.
1: To work through it. He wasn't as mobile as the Packers would have liked him to be. So while he did play shortly after the injury, it impacted him for the rest of the year.
0: Exactly. So that's the point. Is that, you know, these NFC West battles are going to beat these teams up. And if the Rams could get through that, then you have, oh, yeah, the rest of the NFC conference once the playoffs get. So, I mean, as good as it looks on paper, we know it's so tough to just go ahead and look at it and say, oh, man, they're gonna run the table. They're the favorites. Now, if they were in a division like the NFC South, sure, I'll pencil them in as the division winners, and they're going to host a playoff game, and, you know, all bets are off. But in the West, man, everything is wide open like small school TV antennas.
1: Q, I don't know of anyone, and maybe I'm wrong, and I'm sure if I am, somebody will correct me either by tweeting at us or giving us a call. But I don't know if there's anybody who's got a tougher start to the season than the Rams.
0: Right.
1: So you have the Thursday night game in Australia against the Niners. Then 11 days later, you come back, you get to play at home against the Giants on Monday Night Football. But then you have to turn around, go on the road, Sunday Night Football at Denver, at Philadelphia the following week, and then you close out in week 5 on Monday Night Football once again, taking on the Buffalo Bills at home.
0: Yeah.
1: That is a tough, I mean, other than the Giants, who we've talked about on this show,
0: right?
1: They could be a young, spunky, fun team that's going to put in a lot of fight, especially with John Harbaugh as their head coach. But that's, I mean, the Niners didn't make the playoffs, but we know how talented that roster is. New York, and then three teams that were playoff teams from a year ago, and that's your first 5 games. So if you get off to a slow start, that could derail you as well. You're not going to be able to ease into the season if you're Sean McVay and the Rams. You've got to be playing some of your best football right away from the jump in order to come away with some wins in those first 5 games.
0: And that's exactly why Rams head coach Sean McVay is trying to ease Matt Stafford in and out of practice and get him to the starting blocks of the regular season so he can be effective and healthy and fresh all the way down the stretch. As a matter of fact, he's not going to practice on the first and third days of the Rams' 4-day training camp practice blocks. The goal, Sean McVay said, to keep Stafford fresh and ready to go for week 1. So how's Matt Stafford, how is he using those rest days during camp?
2: I'm just doing everything I can to make sure that my body and my mind feel as good as I possibly can. Every time I'm out here, obviously you guys know I'm giving everything I got and trying to raise the level of play and help our guys be as good as we possibly can as a team. But I don't think it's probably worth getting too much into days 1 and 3 and all that kind of stuff.
1: Him taking some time off during training camp, probably not the worst thing for this team as well. Not just because it gives him rest and he's going to be ready to go. If Ty Simpson's actually going to be the backup quarterback on this team, he needs a lot of those reps, especially with the first team during training camp in the next couple of weeks.
0: Right.
1: Because Ty Simpson, even for somebody like Dan Orlovsky, who was just defending Ty Simpson during the draft, in the run-up to the draft, I think everybody's willing to admit he's a bit of a project.
0: Yes.
1: He's somebody that needs a little bit of time before he starts playing. But if Matthew Stafford has a back flare-up or just has a little tweak and has to miss a game, and he's got to go in there, I don't know what the Rams are going to get. I don't know if Sean McVay knows what they're going to get at this point with Ty Simpson being their backup quarterback.
0: Yeah, I mean, that's the thing, because you got Stetson Bennett, and I'm not putting my eggs in that basket if I need a backup, right? So you're right. You want to make sure. That might be one of the most valuable backups in the league right now is the backup to Matt Stafford. Because, again, at his age, not rooting for injury, we would never do that. But at his age, these kind of things happen. And even ones that aren't from getting some massive hit or, running for his life and pulling something. I mean, things just happen at an older age. It just does.
1: Especially in 17 games. Even for younger quarterbacks, we see it. It's just so hard with 17 regular season games to get through the entire regular season unscathed, which is why so many teams are investing in that backup quarterback position. They want to go out there. They want to make sure they have a good veteran or somebody that they believe, okay, clearly if Stafford goes down for the season, you're screwed, no matter who your backup quarterback is. But if he has to miss a game or two, is there somebody that we can put in there that we think, yes, with a modified game plan, we can win a game with? And they just don't have that answer on Ty Simpson. They don't know if the answer is yes. They don't know if the answer is no at this point. And honestly, they're probably not going to know until they find themselves in that position and he actually has to play in a regular NFL game with the starters on the other side.
0: And that's exactly why it's smart to be able to let him rest, Matt Stafford rest, and then get Ty Simpson as many reps as possible with the ones with, just to kind of get him that experience and put him in the position just in case they need him. In case emergency break glass, at least he'll be in a little bit better position. I'm sure we'll see plenty of him during the preseason. So that's a smart move by Sean McVay and the Rams. He's Gabe Neitzel. I'm Q Myers. It's Game Night here on ESPN Radio. Coming up next, what's going on with Baker Mayfield and his no contract extension? It's next on Game Night on ESPN Radio on the all new ESPN app.
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19: Every 5 years, the U.S. Census Bureau conducts the economic census. If your business received a 2002 economic census form in the mail, it's important to complete and return it promptly. America needs your numbers.

0: Probably the most disappointing is yours. Didn't get offered anything over two. When you're told you're a franchise quarterback and they handle it otherwise, that's disappointing.
1: What I would tell him is be quiet, just be grateful and go play. How many teams are left on this planet that are going to pay you $50 million or more that need a quarterback?
2: Quarterbacks don't grow on trees, so you have a guy like Baker that has proven he can lead that organization in particular. I think that you make sure you do everything you can to take care of him.
0: This is kind of historically how they've done negotiations, which is disappointing when you think you're a cornerstone of the franchise.
3: I've heard a lot worse.
2: Baker did not get his contract extension, and he told everybody who would listen and then some all about it. So what's next? It's game night here on ESPN Radio, the all-new ESPN app. SiriusXM Channel 80 and TuneIn. 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He's Gabe Neitzel. I'm Q Myers. You know, I find it kind of funny. And look, I don't know how this whole Baker Mayfield situation is going to play out. I know that I cover a team that has had a rotating door at the quarterback position for a long time, and now they have their guy, at least they appear to have their guy, after going 3-14 and drafting Fernando Mendoza number one overall. But they could have gone 3-14 and had the number two overall pick like the Jets and not ended up with anything, right? So yep. My point of saying that is, I know a lot of people say, well, if you don't have Baker, you can go into the draft and get your guy. One, getting into the draft doesn't mean you're going to get your guy. Two, getting into the draft and drafting the guy doesn't mean he's actually going to be the guy. So I keep cautioning, be careful what you wish for. I know that Baker Mayfield, I don't think anyone would ever say he's an elite quarterback, but he's pretty stinking good. And I believe he could win some games, but it seems like everyone is kind of, I don't want to say blown away, but besides himself, like, I can't believe Baker Mayfield said what he said and is talking about the Buccaneers. Why does he have to be different than any other player that's in the National Football League that doesn't get their extension?
4: Yeah, when it comes to Baker, it's clear he wants money that's in the range of Trevor Lawrence, Jordan Love, maybe a little more than Brock Purdy, who's at 53. Those other two are at about $55 million per year. I doubt he's asking to be the highest paid quarterback in the league and surpass Dak's
2: annual average value.
4: I don't think that's what he would be asking for. But just kind of putting the context clues together, it feels like he wants to be above $50 million per year. That's right. Where he thinks his value is, because he sees someone like Jordan Love and going, well, he's only won one playoff game.
2: Right.
4: I've been able to do that here for this team. Looks at Trevor Lawrence. Yeah, same thing. Not a lot of playoff success on the resume of Trevor Lawrence.
2: What about Justin Herbert? He's at $52 million. He has no playoff success.
4: Same thing. So, yeah, probably everyone wants a little bit more than $55 million. And obviously, I think, wants some more guaranteed money.
2: Right.
4: The contract that's been reported out there, two-year deal, slightly above $100 million, unless you're guaranteeing $75 million of that, it's ultimately a one-year deal, and then you kind of pay as you go. Okay, we feel good enough for you to be a guy, you know, next year, and then we'll see after that. And, yeah, I get why he's upset. I get why he's frustrated. And I don't have a problem with him voicing his concern, going, this is the way they did it, and now I'm disappointed.
2: Right, and that's exactly what he said. He said he was disappointed and disrespected.
4: Yeah, so if that's the way he feels, I've got no problem with him voicing that out loud, because it's not, he's not disrespecting any coaches, not disrespecting any of his teammates. And I think his teammates ultimately are going to understand that he's frustrated and just wants to get that off his chest.
2: Well, I know that the code in the locker room is that you never count another man's pockets, right? We've heard that 1,000 times, but you said you didn't feel like he disrespected anyone. I don't think he felt like he disrespected anyone, but Evan Cohen from Unsportsmanlike here on ESPN Radio alongside Michelle Smallman and Chris Canty, he feels a different way.
5: They were able to replace Tom Brady. They're not going to be able to replace Baker Mayfield. Kyler Murray can't be franchised. If he's great this year in Minnesota, maybe he's the guy. I'm just making that up in terms of they did it once. Why could they not do it again? Sure, that's risky. Baker Mayfield has that grit, has that grime that you want from that quarterback position, that his teammates love him, as they should. He's played well there. But this, from the Bucs' perspective, it's we rescued you as much as you think you rescued us. We were in a much better position when we got you than you were when you got us. I can understand why they would feel disrespected as well. I think there's an argument both ways on this. I don't think it's one-sided.
4: If the Buccaneers are thinking, hey, we replaced Tom Brady, we can do it again, that's, I don't think that's how any NFL team thinks.
2: Good luck. Good luck, Chuck.
4: It's not that easy.
2: Right.
4: That easy to replace quarterbacks. I mean,
2: thank you.
4: How many guys ran through Tampa before they finally landed on Tom Brady before Brady decided he wanted to go there. They were rotating through guys pretty consistently. It's hard to find quarterbacks, and that's why they should be going, okay, we got lucky with Baker. I don't know if we're going to be able to do it again.
3: Right.
4: Just take a look at what's going on right now in Pittsburgh. Since Ben Roethlisberger retired, they've been kind of like the Bucs, where they haven't been great, but they haven't been bad enough where they're in a position to take a quarterback. So they, you know, they take their flyers on guys as they fall to them in the draft. They tried Kenny Pickett. He was the only first rounder that year. Yeah, we'll try it. And that didn't work out. So now they sat around holding their breath all offseason, hoping that Aaron Rodgers would come back. And he did. I don't know what the I don't know what the Steelers are going to do next year.
3: Right.
4: But it's hard to find competent quarterback play in the NFL. It's not just, we can replace Baker if he walks out that door. That's not the case. Just ask the Minnesota Vikings.
3: Right.
4: After they let Sam, they were fortunate, right? They were able to replace Kirk Cousins with Sam Darnold, and then they haven't been able to replace Sam Darnold. They're hoping that Kyler Murray can work out for them.
2: Yeah, it's a dangerous game. If you're able to hit, okay, great, right? I mean, the Packers have been able to do it consistently. Somehow, some way, you cover Green Bay, you know they've been able to do it. But that's rare. That doesn't happen very often. I just think that when you look at the number, and I know people are going to gasp when they say $50 million for Baker Mayfield. Look, the price of doing business is going up all the time. The salary cap is going up all the time. You give him a 2-3 year deal. Let's just say that because he said he got nothing more than a 2-year deal. You give him a 3-year deal. You can have an option for the third year. I don't care. The guaranteed money has to be really good. You're going to look at that contract in a year or so and be like, oh, that's not too bad. Because somebody's going to get another contract. Look at all the guys in the $50 million a year club.
4: Mm-hmm.
2: You know what I mean? Like that. Exactly. And that's why I look at it. At one point, it was, I remember a time when like Derek Carr was the highest paid quarterback, right? I remember when the Raiders extended him the first time. It's like, he's making $25 million a year? What? Now the highest paid guy is getting $64 million a year. Well, like, what are we talking about? The price of doing business is consistently going up. The salary cap consistently going up. To get a really good quality quarterback, you've got to pay the cost to play. That's what it is.
4: And remember when Patrick Mahomes signed that big contract? 500, 8, 10 years,
2: exactly.
4: $500 million. I can't believe 50 million. And now he just reworked his deal this offseason, so he's got a bunch more money coming. But before he signed that extension, he was almost a bargain because so many guys started signing deals that were that much higher than him.
3: Yep.
4: I already ran through the guys at $55 million. Tua was in that $55 million a year club. You're looking at all these other people and you're going, wait a minute. They're getting Patrick Mahomes for that? Because that's the way it works.
3: Yep.
4: Guys start signing contracts, and that deal just start, and that contract starts to seem like it's more and more of a value and more of a steal.
2: Yeah, I mean, look, Justin Herbert's at 52.5, Lamar 52, Jalen Hurts 51, right? I mean, look, why not? Why not be up there around that range, right? Especially if you believe in him. Now, if you don't believe in him, then okay. Then let them walk. There'll be a team that'll want them, especially a team that can't get a quarterback in the draft, or you know, and that's fine. Let them deal with it. But you know, don't end up feeling like you got egg on your face like the Vikings did after they let Sam Darnold walk.
4: I'm just curious to see what happens to, I want to call him a mid-tier quarterback because that seems not quite accurate with what Baker Mayfield is. Mm-hmm. But he's not a top-tier guy.
2: No.
4: Right?
2: No.
4: And after the Seahawks won with Sam Darnold, not paying him top dollar, but paying him still a respectable contract, I wonder if more teams are like, okay, if we don't have that top difference maker, maybe we can sign our quarterback to a Sam Darnold-esque deal that allows us to spend money elsewhere. And maybe that's what the Buccaneers are trying to go after and just communicated that poorly to Baker throughout the process or to Baker's people throughout the process. I wonder if that's what Tampa Bay is doing. But at the end of the day, you got to pay for your quarterback.
2: They're trying to get a bone-in rib buy at the dollar store. That doesn't happen. Major League Baseball, odd injuries that do happen. 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
16: What's up? 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Peace, baby, Warren G.
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1: I'm Gabe Neitzel. The New York Mets making the first of what people are expecting to be several moves before the trade deadline coming up on Monday in Major League Baseball. They sent left-handed reliever A.J. Minter to the Minnesota Twins for a couple of minor leaguers. Both teams announced that deal today. Meanwhile, the Mets did scratch Freddy Peralta from his scheduled start tonight. Peralta expected to be one of those pieces the Mets are moving before that deadline on Monday. So the Mets didn't start Freddy Peralta, and, well, it didn't work out for the Mets tonight as they fell to the Marlins 5-2. The Tigers, they scratched Casey Mize from his start. Doesn't matter, they still beat the A's 13-1. Padres over the Giants 7-0. Yankees going to win over the Cubs 2-0 earlier this afternoon. Orioles defeat the Phillies 6-4. Phillies, now they are scuffling as they've lost four in a row. They've dropped all the way down to that third wild card spot. Padres just a game back. Marlins a game and a half back. In the WNBA, everything is done for the evening. Dream took out the Storm 98-89. Angel Reese had a triple-double with 21 points and 13 rebounds. Another double-double in the Mystics and Wings game. This time it was Shakira Austin. 28 points, 10 rebounds in the victorious effort for the Mystics. Not to be outdone, Caitlin Clark triple-double tonight for the Fever. 26 points, 10 rebounds, 10 assists as the Fever defeated the Fire on the road in Portland 112-98. More game night. Myself, Q Myers, coming up next here on ESPN Radio.
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0: Game's fired up now. Come on now.
1: You got Hell in a Cell, Oba Femi, Brock Lesnar, main event to Punk taking on Cody Rhodes. Going to be a great SummerSlam in Minneapolis.
0: Well, I'll tell you what, man. Harrison Bader of the Giants, he might feel like he's Hell in a Cell right now. He might have to sign up for some Hell in a Cell. He got some things going on, man. You know, he's like one of those guys that he has some issues going on. He sits back and is like, how did I get here? What happened? What was the cause of this? Well, the cause of this, you might not believe. So we're going to have Sister Sledge, because I can't tell it like Sister Sledge could tell it. You can't tell it like Sister Sledge could tell it. She could tell it. So you understand.
2: I'm not sure I can tell it that weird. But so Harrison Bader signed a 2-year, $20.5 million contract with the San Francisco Giants prior to this season. He's had a injury-riddled season. First, he was dealing with a hamstring issue, and now he's been out since late May with plantar fasciitis in his left foot. So apparently, last Saturday night
1: into Sunday morning, yes.
2: According to local TV affiliate K-Pix in San Francisco, there were multiple witnesses who said Bader was seen drinking at bars across the city, as one does on a Saturday night.
0: Yes.
2: And then sources told SFist that Bader's scooter that he was driving on crashed into the back of a San Francisco fire department fire engine just before 2 a.m., and the wheel of the fire truck then rolled over his foot, causing major injury.
0: Wow. Can you imagine a car running over your foot?
1: Nope. Like
0: just your average car running over your foot. Ow.
1: Just a four-door sedan. That's going to hurt.
0: Exactly. That's going to hurt. Now,
2: Eric All Jr.'s popping up and saying he's ready for more hits.
0: Supersize that. Yeah, exactly.
2: Just for those who don't know, Bengals tight end Eric All Jr. revealed this week he got hit by like a mini truck in Greece, and it got him excited for the season. Go on, sorry.
1: Football players are different, man.
0: No, but he didn't get hit by a fire truck.
1: No, he did not.
0: Can you imagine a fire truck running over your foot?
1: No, I cannot. No, if I can't imagine a four-door sedan going over my foot, Q, I don't want to even try to picture what it would be like for a fire engine to go over my foot.
2: The San Francisco Police Department said someone was taken to the hospital with non-life-threatening injuries.
0: Wow.
2: So today it comes out that the Giants are suspending payment to him. And this is from Giants President of Baseball Operations, Buster Posey. Over the weekend, Harrison Bader was involved in an accident that has delayed Harrison's prior treatment timeline for plantar fasciitis, and unfortunately has returned to the field. We are still investigating the circumstances of the accident, but we'll be suspending payment to Harrison until he's able to resume performing services for the club.
0: So
2: right now he's owed $1.42 million for the remainder of the season. Then he does have another year on his contract.
0: So, hold on. Pause real quick, because Gabe, I don't know if you know, but the story actually gets wilder and a little bit crazier. As if it's not crazy enough. My man has had a fire truck run over his foot, but the story goes on to get a little bit crazy. I'm telling you. Trust me on this.
1: It gets crazier than a man on a scooter running into the back of a fire truck and then getting his foot run over.
0: And Sister Sledge will tell you why.
2: because this is not the first time Harrison Bader has gotten hurt.
1: Come on, man.
2: Or has been involved in a scooter accident. Back in
1: Multiple scooter accidents on your record?
2: Back in 2014, when he was a student at Florida, he hit a curb and ran into a truck while driving a motorized scooter, according to a report from the Gainesville Sun. He was unresponsive on the ground and, according to the incident report, smelled of alcohol. He was then suspended 19 games by the Gators.
0: So, ladies and gentlemen, the lesson here is do not ride motorized anything while drinking. Don't ride a motorized scooter while drinking. Don't be Harrison Bader and drink and drive anything, especially across a campus or whatever, because bad things continue to happen to him.
1: I mean, drinking and driving, obviously, like you said, don't do it.
0: Yeah, don't do it.
1: Just don't do it.
0: Don't do
1: it. But don't do it on two wheels as well. Like,
0: right.
1: I feel two wheels, that's an even worse idea. It's all a bad idea.
0: Right.
1: And this is...
3: Well, also, come on now. Like,
1: how does this only happen to baseball guys,
0: I'm sure... I know. They have the wildest injuries,
1: the
0: right?
1: The wildest stuff. Happened to baseball guys.
0: Yeah, they'll be the ones that, you know, their dog tripped them and they fell down the stairs or...
1: Yep.
0: Or what was it that my guy when he was in Houston, who was the shortstop? Not Altuve. Who was the...
2: Correa?
0: Yes. Remember he was getting a massage in his back at his house and it's like, we can hear the cracks in his back from upstairs. And I was like, are we sure about that? You know what I mean? Like, what are we doing? Like, guys will hurt, you know, he cut himself shaving and he, like, stepped on or something. You know what I mean? Like,
1: it's weird stuff. There was a Brewers pitcher back in the day that had to go on the injured list because he tried to rip the phone book and injured his shoulder. Like a party trick, you know? People used to do that when phone books were a thing. He tried to rip the phone book and he injured his shoulder and had to go on the injured list. Steve Sparks was the pitcher's name.
0: Oh, yeah. Yeah. There is always some wild one, especially in baseball, though.
3: There have been multiple pitchers in baseball history, or players, excuse me, that have had to go on the injured list because they sneeze and they pop something.
1: Oh, yeah. I think that happened to Sammy Sosa. He sneezed and had a back spasm. He had to go on the IL.
0: Yeah. No,
2: so MLB.com has updated or posted a story I'm sure they've posted before, but they posted it this past week, which I'm sure has everything to do with this Harrison Bader story, revisiting MLB's strangest injuries. So this one's actually a little sad. Matthew Boyd of the Cubs earlier this year hurt his meniscus just going down on the ground to play with his kids.
0: Yeah, see, that's not okay. There's always something, man. There's always something. Yeah, this is the one. Sean Kelly, 2018, a month after he was traded to Oakland, right? Of course, I have to know because it's the A's. Within the confines of a new apartment that had appliances, that's the word, he wasn't totally familiar with, Kelly sliced the tip of his right thumb, the part of his hand where he releases the ball on delivery, on a sharp knife while washing dishes. He added that it was no ordinary kitchen accident, as blood drew immediately, and his thumbnail was perhaps the only thing that kept him from slicing the top of his thumb off.
2: Here we got another giant. Anthony DeSclafani in 2023 had to leave a game with left big toe discomfort because he dropped a piano bench on the toe.
0: Yeah, because everyone does that.
1: Naturally. I mean, I don't even know why that's on the weird list. I mean, I think that's happened to everybody, right? Like, you just, you know, in your everyday life, you know, everyday life, you're just dropping piano chairs. What are we doing? Why are you picking up a piano chair as a base or a piano bench as a baseball player?
2: I forgot about Aroldis Chapman with the Yankees having a leg infection from a tattoo. I think we're also missing one of the classic ones when Trevor Bauer with the Guardians had in the playoffs was dealing with cutting his hand on the drone.
1: Oh, yeah. Jeez.
3: Yeah. There's also the Joel Zumaya going on the IL with arm inflammation from playing too much Guitar Hero.
1: Sure.
0: He was hanging out with Kyler Murray.
1: Too many video games.
0: Right.
1: Too many. And again, it always happens to pitchers because, as we know, like, pitchers have to, they're finely tuned machines, right?
0: Right.
1: The right arm can be so sensitive, or the left arm, whichever arm you're throwing with, and yet pitchers are just willing to take risks with disrupting what, you know, what makes them their millions of dollars.
0: Or my guy Cespedes, who used to be a member of the A's back in 2019 as a member of the Mets, ended up having to have twin surgeries on both of his heels because he was derailed by a freak injury suffered on his ranch, where he fractured his right ankle when he suffered a violent fall and twisted his ankle in a hole. He fell in a hole.
1: Mm-hmm.
0: So there you go.
2: How about it's always been baseball, too? Back in 1936, Joe DiMaggio, before he even played in his first major league game, had a minor foot injury in spring training. He went for treatment using something called a diathermy machine, which is a heating device. The machine was too hot, and he burned his foot.
1: Oh, that's the old Antonio Brown. So he was Antonio. He was more heat. I mean, you know, so Antonio Brown, you know, decades later would spend too much time in the cryotherapy machine and give himself frostbite on his feet.
0: But that was so bad.
3: That's what Ricky did.
0: Yeah, Ricky did that. That's my guy. Ricky did that. I was going to go ahead and not say that because, you know, that's my guy. But thank you, Malibu, for, you know, raining on my parade. Rest in peace, Ricky. It's okay. It's all right. You weren't perfect. You got a little frostbite on your feet.
1: But he provided us with plenty of entertainment. He made up for it.
0: Yeah, he did. How about Derek Holland suffered a freak knee injury back in 2014 after a hard fall at his home, which led to surgery and a midseason absence. He was tripped on the stairs of his home, causing a hard fall on his left knee. He was tripped by his dog.
1: Yep.
0: There you go. But what's his name in football with the Cowboys? The cornerback, remember he said he got a concussion in his house because something fell out of the roof?
1: Yeah.
0: He's not there anymore. Protocol? He's not there anymore. Diggs. Yeah. He was really good for a quick minute. But, yeah, he got a concussion because something fell out of the ceiling, hit him in the head, and, yeah, he was out. So there's always some kind of freak injury that's happened, but this one happened to
1: Harrison Bader.
0: 9 times
1: out of 10, it's a baseball guy.
0: Yes, like this one with Harrison Bader, who the lesson is stay away from scooters, Harrison. Stay away from scooters. He's Gabe Neitzel. I'm Q Myers. It's Game Night here on ESPN Radio, the all-new ESPN app. Coming up next, we show love to the ones that deserve it here on Game Night on ESPN Radio.
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0: 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Just like the overweight lover Heavy D said, I got nothing but love for you. We got nothing but love for these folks right here. Check it out.
1: All the way up on game night.
2: Nothing can stop me. I'm all the way up.
0: We'll start in the WNBA, the Indiana Fever, the Portland Fire, Caitlin Clark.
3: Long three from Caitlin. Oh, my goodness. That's tough. That was Crater Lake deep. And that's the shot, Caitlin Clark. That's her go-to. She likes the left to the step back three.
2: Nothing can stop me. I'm all the way up.
4: That's what it sounded like on Ion. Fever go on to win 112-98. A lot of notes in this game, Q. So Caitlin with the triple-double, 26 points, 10 rebounds, 10 assists. She's the fastest player in WNBA history to reach 1,500 points and 500 assists. She does it in just 78 games. 12th double-digit win this season for the Fever, tied for the most in the NBA with your Aces. And it's the fifth straight game scoring 100 or more points. Extends the longest streak in WNBA history. 13th time scoring 100-plus points this season, which is already the most in WNBA history. So every 100-point game continues to increase that record for the Fever.
0: And don't look now, because here they come. Right, they're riding this five-game winning streak. We said that they were on a roll before the All-Star break. Caitlin looked like she was getting into a groove. Clearly she is by the way that she's been balling. And look, they're sitting there in the four-hole right now. Right? There was a point where they were at the 6th and 7th spot. Now all they're doing is keep on, boom, collecting dub after dub after dub after dub. They're sitting there at 19-10. The Minnesota Lynx, the best team in the land, 24-6. Between them, the Aces at 20-8 and the Valkyries at 19-9. They're right there in the thick of things, right where they want to be down the home stretch. So the Fever get the dub and again score over 100 points because that's what they do. The Dream, the Storm, Angel Reese, she's balling herself.
5: She's done damage in that area tonight. That's her second of the night.
6: Reese, another one from downtown.
5: Speaking of a second made three from one of your front court players, I like the back and forth between the posts in this game.
6: Angel Reese only had one game in her career with multiple three-pointers. It was as a rookie against the Storm.
2: Nothing can stop me. I'm all the way up.
4: Dream defeat the Storm 98-89, call courtesy of Ion. And Angel Reese, 21 points, 13 rebounds. She now has consecutive games with 20 or more points, 10 or more rebounds for the second time in her career. So she's really been playing some great basketball, 19th double-double this season.
0: I really like her fit there in Atlanta with the Dream. I really do. Chicago is a mess. Right, that's where she was with the Sky. Obviously, they drafted her, but her fit there with the Dream and the makeup of that team there, as I mentioned, don't look now, but the Indiana Fever on a roll. Don't look now, but the Atlanta Dream are on a roll. They're also on a five-game winning streak, right? They're sitting there in the five holes, so it's getting tight down the stretch. They've got 18 wins on the season. Like I said, don't look now, but here comes the Dream. Again, we're showing love to the ones that deserve it here on Game Night on ESPN Radio and the all-new ESPN app. The Mystics, the Wings, Shakira Austin.
7: Mbede into Austin. Austin scoreless here in the third. What was I saying? That is just ridiculous, Shakira.
2: Nothing can stop me. I'm all the way up.
4: Another call courtesy of Ion. Mystics win 81-75. Shakira Austin, you mentioned her, heard the highlight. Season high, 28 points for her, 10 rebounds. It's the second 25-point double-double game this season. Mystics have also won 4 games in a row. That's their longest win streak since they won 4 back in September of 2020.
0: What? That's a long time. For a 4-game winning streak, but that's where they're at. They've been so inconsistent this year. I believe they have a lot of talent. I believe they can make a nice run. This probably isn't the year just because of the inconsistencies, but you watch, Gabe. You let that talent start to stack. They're going to be a tough out. The Washington Mystics showing love to the ones that deserve it here on Game Night on ESPN Radio. Let's switch our attention to Major League Baseball. The Astros, the Rangers, it was all H-Town.
8: Here's a 1-1 pitch. And Yiner to left field. Hit pretty well. Going back. And that ball is out of here. Yiner Diaz. Dialing long distance again. That ball was crushed. Looked like he got out in front of it. But instead, the third home run of the night for the Astros. And they extend the lead.
2: Nothing can stop me. I'm all the way up.
4: KBME 790 AM with the call. Astros go on to win 11-2 over the Rangers. Fourth win in a row now for the Astros, who have now won 9 of their last 10. And because of that, they're now a game over 500 and in first place ahead of those Rangers in the American League West. The American League is just crazy in all of those divisions.
0: It really is. And the AL West is a mess, right? I mean, to think that the Astros are at 56-55 and that's first place? That's first place? Come on, man. That division is an absolute mess. But shout out to the Astros. They got it done this evening. The Reds, the Pirates. Now, this one was much closer.
9: First pitch to him here. Swing and a fly ball. Well hit. Deep center field. Mangum on the run. On the track. At the wall. It is gone. A two-run shot.

0: got going on, because you mentioned it earlier in the show. His velocity is not where it needs to be. He's giving up more earned runs than he normally would. Something seems like it's going on that's not too good for baseball fans, Pirate fans, and more importantly, for Paul Skeens. How about the Diamondbacks and the Guardians? Arizona, top of the eight. This is what they did.
1: First, the pitch. Chop through the right side. It's a base hit. The D-backs will take the lead. The ball bobbled by Martinez. Carroll comes home to score. Perdomo to third. Moreno to second. It's 3-1 Diamondbacks in the eighth.
2: Nothing can stop me. I'm all the way up.
3: Arizona Sports 98.7 with the call list. The D-backs take out the Guardians 4-1. Third straight win following a three-game losing streak for the D-backs. They're now one game ahead of the Phillies for that second National League wildcard spot.
0: Yeah, no doubt. No doubt about that. Great call, by the way. Arizona Sports 98.7. How about one more? The Orioles and the Phillies. The Orioles had some fantastic jerseys on, and this guy's got a great baseball name, Gunnar Henderson.
4: Gunnar hits this in the gap in right center field. That's a base hit. Encarnacion scramble score. He will give the Orioles the lead. Alonso is going to be waved in from third. He will score. And Gunnar, a belly flop into third base. He pounds the dirt, and the Orioles have seized the lead in the seventh. Takes the four.
2: Baltimore. Nothing can stop me. I'm all the way up.
3: WBAL with the call. 6-4, the final. Orioles over the Phillies. Already mentioned the Phillies in a bit of a tailspin. They now have the third wild card spot in the National League. Orioles just a game and a half back of the Gardos for the final wild card spot in the AL.
0: Will the Phillies make a move before the trade deadline? Clearly, something needs to change. He's Gabe Neitzel. I'm Q Myers. Sports Center all night is coming up next on ESPN Radio, the all-new ESPN app, SiriusXM Channel 80, and tune in.
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0: The Yankees and Cubs battle in an afternoon duel at Wrigley.
1: High fly ball, deep left center. PCA back, looking up. See ya.
0: Trade deadline talks start to heat up across the majors.
2: They're looking at catching. They're looking at relief arms. They're looking at bats. They understand that that lineup that they have right now is not going to be the sort of thing that can win a playoff game.
0: What are the reactions to Baker Mayfield's contract negotiations?
3: What I would tell him is be quiet. Just be grateful and go play. Because when you graduate from Tampa Bay at the end of this year, how many teams are left on this planet that are going to pay you $50 million or more that need a quarterback that aren't going to draft one?
0: Plus, WNBA action features a trio of games.
4: And she's done damage in that area tonight. That's her second of the night.
5: Reese, another one from downtown.
0: From the worldwide headquarters of ESPN, this is SportsCenter All Night on ESPN Radio and on the ESPN app. Now, here's Gabrielle Lucevero.
6: We've got the Major League Baseball trade deadline just all of 3 days away and day three of NFL training camps with the Mayfield mayhem carrying over from day two. Plus, the future of the WNBA in action tonight from Paige Beckers and AZ Fudd with Dallas to Angel Reese and the Dream and, of course, Caitlin Clark and the Indiana Fever. But we start with baseball, and yes, that trade deadline is looming, but there's a battle for the top of the West in the American League. Houston Astros hosting the Texas Rangers. Rangers coming into the three-game set on a two-game skid, but with half a game lead over the Stros, who came in on a three-game win streak.
7: Here's a 1-1 pitch, and Yiner to left field, hit pretty well, going back, and that ball is out of here. Yiner Diaz dialing long distance again. That ball was crushed. Looked like he got out in front of it, but instead, the third home run of the night for the Astros, and they extend the lead.
6: Yiner Diaz, 4-for-5 with an RBI, 2 runs, second straight 4-hit game. So the Astros, they have now won 9 of their last 10 games. They improved to 56-55, just their first time over 500 since April 6th. And yeah, that's the top of the AL West. Yordan Alvarez, he went 2-for-3 with 2 RBI, 22nd game with multiple RBI this season. That leads Major League Baseball for Houston. And that is an 11-2 win for the Astros. We got Yankees at Cubs. New York Yankees banged up, beat down, moving on from a pair of extra inning losses on Chicago's south side. Instead, to the Cubs at Wrigley Field.
1: He can play the position now. High fly ball, deep left center. PCA back, looking up. See ya. A long home run for Rosario. Yankees first hit, and they lead 1-0.
6: All right, offense is still hard to come by for the Yanks, but this time, 2 home runs was enough to get it done. Both Spencer Jones and then, yes, Ahmed Rosario snaps a 15-game homerless streak. That is his longest of the season. Spencer Jones, he went 1-for-2, second home run in his past 3 games. Before that, 2 home runs in his first 34 career games. The Yankees are 38-4 this season when they hit multiple home runs in a game. They're still missing a lot of key pieces, but they'll call that a 2-0 shutout win over the Cubs. 11th shutout of the season, second most in Major League Baseball. The Phillies have 12, Dodgers and Red Sox both have 10, 12-6 in their past 18 games after going 4-14 on the Cubs side, 10th shutout loss of the season. White Sox and Rays with a chance for the Sox to snap a 3-game losing streak.
5: It's a pitch, hit in the air deep the other way to left. Back on it is Simpson. It's gone. Mooney with a 2-run homer. 3 innings, 3 homers for the White Sox. That's his 24th.
6: Mooney was just one of three White Sox to go yard. Miguel Vargas and Colson Montgomery, the three of them, it's their fifth game this season where all three hit a home run. That is tied for the most by any teammate trio in a season all time. There's nine other instances. Andrew Benintendi for the White Sox, he was 2 for 3, had a home run and RBI. But the Rays, they fall to, well, 40-17 at home this season. Still remains the best home record in Major League Baseball. But we're looking at that trade deadline. Four games and eight teams, we just told you about, all of them are buyers at the deadline. The Rays, one of those teams hoping to pull away in the Tarek Skubal sweepstakes. The others, it's the Brewers, the Dodgers. But do the Brewers, the Rays, really stand a chance against the defending World Series champs? Senior MLB insider Jeff Passan weighs in.
2: Generally speaking, those smaller market teams don't do big ticket rentals. Like, this is antithetical to their process. The reason that the Rays are where they are, that the Brewers are where they are, is because they keep their prospects and they bring them up and they have control of them for multiple years. So this is a position that they're not used to being in. And why everybody in the industry believes that Skubal will wind up with the Dodgers is the penalty for a trade like this. The penalty for the Dodgers is so much less, because let's say that they trade away really good players and that Skubal doesn't work out and they don't win. The Dodgers are still making $1 billion a year, and the Dodgers still have an absolutely loaded farm system. Whereas if you're the Rays and the Brewers, your lifeblood is those young, under control, cheap players. And if you're giving them away for a guy who you're going to have for only 2 months, he better work. Like, this better be the sort of thing that winds up with gold on your finger, or otherwise you've done yourself and your franchise a long-term disservice.
6: It's hard to think of a team that wouldn't like to be in the mix for Skubal. Of course, the Yankees are one of them. They really would have said they're in the market for that frontline pitching and bullpen just to add to that. But because of the way their health has been going, the Yankees injury list really could change that trade deadline strategy. You've got Aaron Judge, Giancarlo Stanton, Cody Bellinger sidelined. So that need for lineup help, if they're going to make a push into October and be one of those teams that can contend in the World Series, well, it's just about as urgent as that search for a little extra pitching. So Jeff Passan, once again, on what he thinks and how aggressive he thinks the Yankees are going to be.
2: The Yankees are everywhere right now. They're looking at catching. They're looking at relief arms. They're looking at bats. They understand that that lineup that they have right now is not going to be the sort of thing that can win them playoff games. Now, granted, they're going to have Cody Bellinger back. They're in all likelihood, they expect to have Aaron Judge back. They hope to have Giancarlo Stanton back. So this isn't quite the same, but they know they need a catcher. They could, you know, they keep getting tied to Luis Arraez. I'm not sure where the fit is there, because he wants to play second base. He's insisting on playing second base. And we've seen Jazz Chisholm at third, and it's probably not going to work. And yet the DH slot could be open for Arraez right now. The Yankees are going to be busy.
6: But the game of the night, somehow a preview of October. Imagine saying that just a month and a half ago. The Boston Red Sox still on the West Coast visiting the Dodgers. The Red Sox, one win away from going 21-4 in July. That would be the best monthly record in team history. But they're up against the Dodgers. Shohei Ohtani back in the lineup after sitting out last night's game. And, well, he proved to be well-rested.
8: And now the 2-1. Fly ball, talk about going a long way. It is on the way. And gone, a two-run home run. Shohei Ohtani, 24th of the year. And the Dodgers have taken the lead.
6: His 24th of the year to take the lead. But the Red Sox answered, putting up 5 in the 7th.
9: 2-2. Here it is. And it is swung on and ripped down the left field line. It is there! Inside the line to the wall! One run in! Yoshida comes home! a two-run double. Mona, Mona, Mona. And it is 7-4 Red Sox.
6: Mona, Mona, Mona on the way. Red Sox 9-4 win against the Dodgers. 21-4 in the month of July. Again, that best record in team history. 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
10: I didn't have a reaction. You know, he had a few things to say. He said it. We were all about ball today, and we moved on. I've heard a lot worse, you know, so I don't really have any thoughts on it. As long as they're doing their job and they come to work every day, you know, if there are conversations that need to be had, we'll have it as a team, and we understand that as well. So we're good.
6: That's Tampa Bay Buccaneers head coach Todd Bowles reacting to what Baker Mayfield had to say on day two of NFL training camp. Mayfield saying he was disappointed, discouraged, and really looking for the Bucs to have hopefully come to him with an offer that he viewed suitable before training camp. He said on day two, Mayfield, that is, that he had no interest in continuing those negotiations. He was fully focused on football, but he was looking to get somewhere upwards of $50 million. And ultimately, his sticking point was that he wanted more than a two-year deal, and the Bucs brass had yet to bring him anything higher than that. As for making sense of all this Mayfield mayhem, Jordan Rogers, ESPN football analyst, weighs in on Get Up.
11: If you're sitting in that front office, your number one job is to protect your team, your chances to win this year, your chances to win in the future. So if you know that Baker's got a little fire to him,
12: yep,
11: do you really want to play with the fact that he would walk out that door for maybe a little bit less than you were offering just to spite you? He probably would. Right. And so I just keep coming back to, if not him, then who for Tampa in the long run? Because yep, if it's not Baker, and I agree, like, the money thing, you have to be smart and fiscal, but if you're not paying him, you're either gambling on maybe Kyler Murray has an average season and wants to reset with the third team in 3 years. Yeah. Maybe I go for one of these quarterbacks in 2027, but then you're resetting your roster, yeah, and your timeline to win 2 or 3 years at least down the road.
6: So Jordan Rogers doesn't understand what the Bucs are doing with Mayfield. On Unsportsmanlike, Evan Cohen says he doesn't like what Mayfield's doing.
13: They were able to replace Tom Brady. They're not going to be able to replace Baker Mayfield. Kyler Murray can't be franchised. If he's great this year in Minnesota, maybe he's the guy. I'm just making that up in terms of they did it once. Why could they not do it again? Sure, that's risky. Baker Mayfield has that grit, has that grime that you want from that quarterback position, that his teammates love him as they should. He's played well there. But this, from the Bucs' perspective, it's we rescued you as much as you think you rescued us. We were in a much better position when we got you than you were when you got us. I can understand why they would feel disrespected as well. I think there's an argument both ways on this. I don't think it's one-sided.
6: Mayfield says he will entertain a deal during the season, but he knows his agent will only bring him one if it's something that they deem competitive. All right, over to the Steelers camp. We know that this is Aaron Rodgers' final season, and he will close it out in Pittsburgh. So what did Steelers head coach Mike McCarthy have to say as Aaron gets ready for his final curtain call?
14: I think those conversations are really so personal. I think, you know, obviously knowing him since the beginning, when you get to that point in life and you get into the fourth quarter of a career, you do reflect. And I think he's just, you know, those are honest answers to your question. So, but yeah, I can't speak on you know where exactly he is. But you know, I think the biggest thing is you know where he's at in life. And you know, I've watched him grow, and you know, both you know personally and professionally, and you know his personal life is growing, and you know, and this is such a selfish profession. I mean, let's be honest. You know, I'm sure, and when he's at 42, he's having a lot of thoughts about where he is personally.
6: fourth quarter of his career, but Rodgers very open about the fact that he thought last year might be it. So we'll just call it overtime in his career now, too. But where does it lead him with Rodgers, the Steelers, his age, Mike Tannenbaum, ESPN NFL front office insider?
12: Third place. You know, you talked about air yards, Molly. Overall for the season, Aaron Rodgers averaged 5.8 yards in terms of air yards per attempt. That was 28th in the league. He's going to be 43 in December. I've been around quarterbacks as they've got older. Guys like Vinny Testaverde, Brett Favre, work with Dan Marino in Miami. Older quarterbacks don't like to get hit. I can't imagine that this offense, a year older now, is going to become more explosive. Aaron Rodgers is not at that point in his career. I think that compresses the field. I like Cincinnati. I like Baltimore. I think those two teams will be able to score more consistently than Pittsburgh will be able to.
6: Well, when it comes to the Los Angeles Rams, it's pretty much Super Bowl or bust for them. They may be the only team with those hopes that high. But what's it going to look like as far as Aaron Donald, Sean McVay, Los Angeles Rams head coach?
15: Here's what I would tell you. There won't be any news on that front until we get back to Woodland Hills. You know, we have some different things, which, you know, I totally understand. What I don't want to do is there's some conversations that we've had. We've loosely had some different timelines that are kind of temporary. I want to keep those between us, just, you know, if something unforeseen happens, out of respect for him and the situation. But I know this, you know, that things are going in the right direction. And if there's an arrow, it's trending upwards. And, you know, that is ooh, what do you think? No, but no, you know, well, that'll be something that I think once we get back to Woodland Hills, we'll have a better idea of what that timeline looks like. There won't be any decision and anything in terms of Aaron's situation while we're here. That's kind of already been, you know, set out, you know, when we've talked, you know, since the last, you know, for the last couple weeks.
6: All right. One Aaron on his way to retire, another Aaron possibly coming out of retirement. So when we come back, Major League Baseball, not the only trade deadline on the docket. Who could be moving in the WNBA this weekend and who's already on the move? Plus highlights from the W right here on SportsCenter all night on ESPN Radio.
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1: Well, sure, we've got our eyes on that 6 p.m. Eastern on Monday for the Major League Baseball trade deadline. But the WNBA trade deadline, that's coming up even sooner. Sunday, 3 o'clock. The Connecticut Sun already dealing their highest draft pick in 9 years. Anissa Morrow off to the Toronto Tempo in exchange for rights to Maria Masha Klundikova, and a 2028 second round pick goes back to Connecticut, ultimately to Houston. But of note, Tempo still holding on to their first round pick for next season. That's a key as they're looking to establish themselves as the league's newest expansion franchise, or one of them. Anyway, other names that are being thrown around in that trade deadline conversation: Kelsey Plum with the Las Vegas Aces. Potential landing spots could be Golden State Valkyries. She'd bring that offensive boost for a somewhat surprise contender in the Valkyries. The Washington Mystics, a team that is very young and could use that experience, or possibly the Phoenix Mercury. Of note, the Sparks, they play on Sunday at 3:30 in the afternoon. That's 30 minutes after the trade deadline is set to pass. Plum says she's preparing as if she will be putting on a Sparks jersey, but isn't taking anything too personally. But Nigel Laney Hamilton with the New York Liberty, another player who could be in the mix of his trade deadline move, or Skylar Diggins with the Chicago Sky. Well, we've got three games in action on Friday night, starting with the Indiana Fever at the Portland Fire, and Caitlin Clark continuing to push the limits of her game.
2: Long three from Caitlin. Oh my goodness.
3: That's tough.
2: That was crater lake deep. And that's the shot Caitlin Clark, that's her go-to. She likes the left to the step back three.
1: Caitlin Clark, the fastest player in WNBA history to reach 1,500 points and 500 assists. She did it in 78 games, absolutely blowing the past record out of the water. That was Sabrina Ionescu in 97 games. And with that, the Fever top the Portland Fire 112-98. Fever on a 5-game win streak. They've won 6 of their last 7 games. That 5 games, their longest win streak of the season. It's their 12th double-digit win of the season, tied for most in the WNBA with the Aces, and a 5th straight game scoring 100-plus points, and that is the longest streak in WNBA history, 13th time scoring 100-plus points this season. All right, Wings at Mystics. We're talking about one of the youngest teams in the WNBA. The Washington Mystics hosting the Dallas Wings. We've got some young superstars in the mix. Mystics, though, they're on an absolute tear with a chance to do something that they haven't since 2020.
4: Reda into Austin. Austin scoreless here in the third. What was I saying? That is just ridiculous, Shakira.
1: Shakira Austin. She had a season-high 28 points, 10 rebounds, 4 assists, second 25-point double-double game this season. Only one game in her career prior to entering this season with those kind of numbers. And first time since September 18th through the 13th of 2020, longest win streak, 4 games, first time since 2020. And more impressive, so Mystic shot 2 for 17, 12% from three. Only team this season to win multiple games while shooting 12% or worse. Not necessarily the stat you want to have, but hey, if they're going to close it out, that's with a minimum of 15 attempts. And Kiki Arafin, 22 points, 9 rebounds, 8th game this season with 20 points, 5 rebounds. Wings have lost 3 of their last 4 games, all 3 losses coming by 6 points or fewer. And we've got the Storm at the Dream, 98-89. Angel Reese continuing to be a double-double beast.
5: She's done damage in that area tonight. That's her second of the night.
6: Reese, another one from downtown.
5: Speaking of a second made three from one of your front court players, I like the back and forth between the posts in this game.
6: Angel Reese only had one game in her career with multiple three-pointers. It was as a rookie against the Storm.
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1: All right, here are your half hour headlines. College football starts this month, but a federal judge could have just sent rosters into an absolute tailspin, granting a preliminary injunction for class of 2022 athletes to be eligible for a fifth season this year. NFL training camp day three is in the books. You've got those QB competitions picking up steam, but not every star player is on the field. Plus, Major League Baseball trade deadline. Oh, it is only 3 days out.
2: How about Hunter Green, the all-star from the Cincinnati Reds? Turns 27 next week. He's been dominant in the past. He's coming back from an elbow issue this year. He's available right now. I was told 50-50 he gets traded.
1: All right, we are talking about Tarek Skubal a ton, but Buster Olney, ESPN MLB insider on Get Up on Friday morning, explaining that, well, it's not all the Skubal sweepstakes. Hunter Green, he made his fifth start for the Cincinnati Reds since coming off the IL. He allowed four earned runs on seven hits with two walks and four strikeouts as the Reds beat the Pirates 8-7 on Friday. But when you talk about that Skubal sweepstakes, Brewers, Rays, Dodgers, all in the mix, anyone else would certainly happily get in on those trade talks with Detroit. But how about your sellers? And when you think sellers, yeah, the New York Mets, they definitely come to mind. Jeff Passan, ESPN senior MLB insider, on which players from the Mets are drawing the most interest.
3: There's a lot, and they're all pitchers. And today, Freddy Peralta was scratched from his start because there's a belief that sometime within the next 24 to 48 hours, he is going to move. It's not just Peralta, though. It's Clay Holmes, who has an even bigger market than Freddy Peralta. And it's Luke Weaver, who the Mets don't have to trade necessarily. He's under contract for another year, but if Adrian Morejon and Mason Miller from the Padres don't go, Luke Weaver might be the best reliever dealt at this deadline. They've got Brooks Raley too, Luis Robert. They could dip into their catching with Luis Torrens and Francisco Alvarez. David Stearns, the Mets president of baseball operations, is going to be perhaps the busiest person at this trade deadline. The Mets have a lot of work to do between now and 6 o'clock on August 3rd.
1: When it comes to the Detroit Tigers playing at the Athletics on Friday evening, not the most intriguing matchup, but certainly came with a nice highlight. Eighth inning, Tigers already up 5-1. They don't exactly need any more insurance, but Dylan Dingler will give it to him.
4: The 1-1. Swinging a high fly ball, left center field deep. Soderstrom back looking up. It's gone! Grand slam, Dylan Dingler, number 23.
1: Well, there you go, Dylan Dingler, first career grand slam. He's got the second most home runs by a Tigers primary catcher since the year 2000. That's a 23. Victor Martinez had 32 in 2014. And so the Athletics, their record 5-19 in July, worst win percentage, ERA in Major League Baseball, second fewest runs per game. Tigers, meanwhile, second most runs scored with this 13-1 win in a game this season. Now, not every highlight has to be a grand slam. Some of it, well, we like a defensive play too. And the Diamondbacks and Cleveland Guardians, Angel Martinez, Cleveland will give it to us.
5: Two down, no score, and he sends one in the air to right, not deep toward the line, coming hard. Martinez, foul ground near the stands, jumps into the netting, made the catch, and hangs on, falling into the netting, which fell into the first row of seats. Oh, what a grab by Angel Martinez. Boy, he had no regard for his body on that one.
1: Laying it all on the line, Diamondbacks beat the Guardians 4-2. 3-1. Brewers at Angels Friday night.
6: First, the 0-1. And a high fly ball. Deep right field. This one's way back. Bye-bye baseball. Jake Bowers goes big fly at the big A. A three-run shot, and the Brewers have broken it open in the fifth. They lead it 6-0.
1: Right back to those big plays, right? Brewers, they were leading 6-0 there. They go on to win 6-2 over the Angels. Nationals at the Braves playing, and this one, well, we got another big hit from Michael Harris II. He came through with a 2-run home run as the Braves beat the Nats 6-2. Well, the San Francisco Giants have suspended outfielder Harrison Bader without pay after a late night scooter incident worsened a foot injury at plantar fasciitis that had already landed him on the IL. Worth mentioning, this is the second scooter-related incident of Bader's career. He was also injured in a scooter crash while with the Yankees, making this a bit of a repeat issue. And for the San Francisco Giants, this team trying to stay in the National League playoff race, this is an off-field distraction that's giving them some difficulty in a crucial stretch of the season. The Giants taking on the San Diego Padres. The Padres had a 5-game win streak snapped just a night ago. This time they came to rectify the situation.
5: Owen launches one in the air to left field and deep. Ramos is back. He's at the wall looking up. This one gonna go. Jace Bowen's first major league home run. Western medal. And the Padres add on. It's 4-0.
1: 97-3, the fan Jace Bowen, his first home run of his Major League Baseball career. Padres 6-1 in their last 7 games. They've outscored opponents 35-19 in that span. Now, he had a great pitching matchup in Cincinnati, Paul Skenes versus Hunter Green. It was a great matchup on paper anyway, but the Reds, they beat the Pirates 8-7 on the back of Sal Stewart.
7: First pitch to him here. Swing and a fly ball, well hit. Deep center field. Mangum on the run, on the track, at the wall. It is gone! A 2-run shot to center field for Sal Stewart has put the Reds on top 5-3 in the fourth. RBIs 81 and 82 on his 23rd home run of the year.
1: You can tune in for baseball action later today as the Chicago Cubs host the New York Yankees. 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world of NIL and the transfer portal, well, a federal judge has sent things a bit into a tailspin, granting a temporary injunction allowing class of 2022 athletes to compete in a fifth season of eligibility. That is in direct response to the NCAA's new 5-for-5 rule. They are expected to see that appealed. Meanwhile, Indiana football head coach Kurt Cignetti, he had some fighting words at Big Ten Media Day this week, calling the Big Ten the best conference. Auburn head coach, well, he had something to say about that today.
8: Coach Cignetti can say whatever he wants. He's holding the trophy at the end of the year, and there's a lot of respect there, and so I think he's earned the right in what he's done to say truly whatever he wants. And I respect it. I genuinely do. For my 2 cents on it, they're both obviously high-end football. And when you look at top to bottom this league and then you throw in another Power Four game on top of it, when you're talking about 9 conference games, a Power Four game on top of it, it is as tough as you can imagine. And one, tough teams, yes. High-end coaches, yes. The physicality up front, the way that the rosters are built now to where your depth is getting smaller and smaller. There is no light game or gimme on a schedule when you're looking at it in this league. And I'll leave it up to whoever to figure out if there is in that league. But boy, there certainly is not a single game you could point to and say, man, this is going to be one where we can rest some guys up. And so take it for what it's worth. I would tell you, and I've told recruits this, so this is not any secret. The biggest stage, the best players, the best coaches are in this conference.
1: That from Amber and Ian on ESPN Radio. When we go to the pros, hold-ins continue into day three of NFL training camp, notably running backs Jahmyr Gibbs of the Detroit Lions and Bijan Robinson of the Atlanta Falcons. Neither has participated in practice yet, but the quarterback competitions continue to stoke the flames. We know we've got one in Minnesota. So Justin Jefferson, Vikings wide receiver, is he enjoying watching Kyler Murray and JJ compete in that QB comp?
9: Well, I love a competition. I always love a competition. I feel like a competition brings out the true dog in you and that true player within you. So it's just all about who's coming every single day with that fresh mentality and that, you know, every single day is a new day, and really not, you know, dwelling on the past day. And even if it's a great day or not, just moving on and just stacking those days and being consistent.
1: There's also a quarterback competition brewing in Cleveland, though. Ask Jason McCourty, ESPN NFL analyst, what is having a quarterback competition really even do between Shedeur Sanders and Deshaun Watson?
10: I'm not going to argue for Deshaun Watson because since we've seen him on the field the last few times, it hasn't been pretty. But the fact that the coaches are saying this is a competition from what they've seen in the spring, yeah. I think if it was clear as day that Shedeur at this point was above Deshaun Watson as a franchise, why wouldn't you go ahead and name Shedeur the starting quarterback going into training camp? Because to your point, for them, that's what you would want, to find out what he can be as a player. But if you're out there in the spring and Deshaun Watson is making throws, he's picking up the offense, and he's looking like some form of a version that he used to look like, then yes, you're going to have this competition. And once you say it's a competition, you have to play the guy that best proves he should be on the field.
1: All right, so should there be a competition? Mike Tannenbaum, ESPN NFL front office insider. Maybe not.
11: Without question, it's been 7 years since Deshaun Watson has played at a high level, guys. And if we were running the Browns, we need to know what we have in Shedeur, who I believe has all the physical skill set to be a frontline quarterback. Maybe not a franchise quarterback, but a good starter in the NFL. He's big enough, has good arm strength, good enough athleticism. And look, at the end of the year, Deshaun Watson is going to be moving on. He's going to be a free agent. It hasn't worked out. We need to know what we have in number 12.
1: Out at the New York Football Giants camp in West Virginia, could they actually compete for the first time in a long time with the return of Malik Nabers and Cam Scataboo? Jordan Rogers, ESPN football analyst, is feeling like they might be able to.
12: They need to be a run the football, RPO, play action based offense. I mean, that's who Jackson Dart was in college. I think people get this confusion with Lane Kiffin about throwing it all over the place in deep shots. He was the best quarterback in the all of college football in the play action pass, led the country with 20 touchdowns, 47 explosive plays, highest percentage of play action. So that's his wheelhouse. So if you can get a run game going, Jackson Dart, man, I'm telling you right now, I'm bullish on this team. Mm-hmm. I've been bullish on Jackson Dart for a long time. With him as the starter last year, they were a top 15 offense. That's without Malik Nabers. That's without Cam Scataboo for nine games. They're going to be a top 10 offense. As Malik Nabers starts to ease back into that, he was the sixth best quarterback against playoff teams last year. He had 16-2 touchdown to interception ratio as a rookie.
1: All right, so before Jordan Rogers gets fully head over heels, let's talk about Cam Scataboo and why he had everybody flipping out just a couple of weeks ago. He did a backflip at Fanatics Fest, which didn't have people super happy as he's returning from an injury. This is what he had to say about it today.
13: I mean, obviously, I do some dumb things here and there, you know, but I learned from it. You know, my coach talked to me, told me how he felt, and I learned from it. And will I go do that backflip again? Probably not. So, I mean, we live and we learn, and, you know, we move on.
14: That's different when game time comes around now?
13: I mean, when game time comes around, we'll see what game time comes around. But right now, we're focused on training camp, and we'll keep the backflips off the field for now.
1: I do some dumb things here or there. Who among us, right? 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
16: Hello?
17: Hello?
16: Yes? Hello?
17: Yes.
16: Hello?
17: Yes.
16: Yeah.
17: Yes. I'm calling about the vacancy.
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1: One of the biggest trades of this century at the deadline. Two-time Cy Young Award winner, and the teams that are involved are the best in baseball. The Los Angeles Dodgers, the Milwaukee Brewers, the Tampa Bay Rays, the Atlanta Braves, and even the Chicago Cubs. You know, it's not at the point now where it's a two-team race between the Brewers and the Dodgers, but the belief among executives around the game is that they're going to be able and willing to put together the two best packages.
2: Could the rich really get richer? Are the Dodgers really the front runners for the biggest domino, the biggest get, the biggest fish, the biggest tiger? And Tarek Skubal, well, we'll have to wait and see what we find out 3 days until the Major League Baseball trade deadline hits at 6 p.m. Eastern on Monday. In the meantime, games continue. Twins at the Mariners. Always an important matchup when it comes to the National League. Two teams chasing in October, and this wild card race could come down to games like this in October.
3: As this ball hit high in the air for Jeffers to left, Rosarena back, he's at the wall, that ball is gone, hit streak intact, and the lead balloons to two. Ryan Jeffers deep into his own bullpen, and it's 5-3 in favor of the Twins.
2: Twins, they were trailing 3-2 coming into the seventh, but a two-run frame in the seventh, plus that Jeffers home run, all of 372 feet, and the Twins beat the Mariners 5-3. Well, the WNBA trade deadline is also in the mix, and it could see Kelsey Plum, your biggest domino to fall, possibly in the mix going to the Valkyries, a team that is a bit of a surprise contender for the championship as a new expansion team just in their second year. So Kelsey Plum, she's the first one to watch Skylar Diggins. Another one, Connecticut Sun already dealt out Anissa Morrow to the Toronto Tempo. Three scores on the night. The Dream topped the Storm 98-89. The Mystics beat the Wings 81-75, and the Indiana Fever 112-98, where Caitlin Clark continued to top herself. She became the fastest player in WNBA history to hit 1,500 points and 500 career assists, doing it in just 78 games. An update on the international soccer scale. FIFA president Gianni Infantino has dropped his controversial plan to sell private investment stakes in the World Cup after facing some intense backlash from soccer leaders around the world. Both UEFA and CONCACAF objected to the proposal, with UEFA saying it would boycott FIFA events. In a statement on Friday, Infantino said the proposal will not proceed, adding that the divisions it created were no longer in the best interest of FIFA's goals. Well, now we listen to the top sound from Friday night.
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2: The Tigers expand their lead against the Athletics in grand fashion, thanks to Dylan Dingler, 97-1, the ticket.
5: The 1-1, swinging a high fly ball, left center field deep. Soderstrom back, looking up, it's gone! Grand slam, Dylan Dingler, number 23.
0: Number 4.
2: Double-double machine Angel Reese showcases her range from beyond the arc, and the Dream's win over the Storm on Ion.
6: And she's done damage in that area tonight. That's her second of the night.
7: Reese, another one from downtown.
6: Speaking of a second made three from one of your front court players, I like the back and forth between the posts in this game.
8: Angel Reese only had one game in her career with multiple three-pointers. It was as a rookie against the Storm.
0: Number 3.
2: Staying in the ATL, Michael Harris II deposits a ball deep into the chop house as the Braves defeat their division foe Nationals 680, the Fan.
9: Michael Harris batting the five spot, climbs in. First pitch from Griffin, swung on.

0: Guardians outfielder Angel Martinez flashes the leather in foul territory. WTAM 1100.
1: Two down, no score, and he sends one in the air to right, not deep toward the line, coming hard. Martinez, foul ground near the stands, jumps into the netting, made the catch, and hangs on, falling into the netting, which fell into the first row of seats. Oh, what a grab by Angel Martinez. Boy, he had no regard for his body on that one.
0: Well, the sound certainly something to think about, but your game of the night, the Boston Red Sox taking it to the Los Angeles Dodgers. Amazingly, somehow, a preview of October. 9-4 Boston, 21-4 in the month of July. That's a franchise record. Major League Baseball trade deadline, WNBA trade deadline, NFL training camp storylines. 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
16: Coming up on SportsCenter All Night. The Yankees and Cubs battle in an afternoon duel at Wrigley.

0: fly ball. Deep left center. PCA back looking up. See ya.
1: Trade deadline talks start to heat up across the majors.
2: They're looking at catching. They're looking at relief arms. They're looking at bats. They understand that that lineup that they have right now is not going to be the sort of thing that can win a playoff game.
1: What are the reactions to Baker Mayfield's contract negotiations?
3: What I would tell him is be quiet. Just be grateful and go play. Because when you graduate from Tampa Bay at the end of this year, how many teams are left on this planet that are going to pay you $50 million or more that need a quarterback that aren't going to draft one?
1: Plus, WNBA action features a trio of games.
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6: We've got the Major League Baseball trade deadline just all of 3 days away. And day three of NFL training camps with the Mayfield mayhem carrying over from day two. Plus, the future of the WNBA in action tonight from Paige Beckers and AZ Fudd with Dallas to Angel Reese and the Dream. And, of course, Caitlin Clark and the Indiana Fever. But we start with baseball, and yes, that trade deadline is looming, but there's a battle for the top of the West in the American League. Houston Astros hosting the Texas Rangers. Rangers coming into the three-game set on a two-game skid, but with half a game lead over the Stros, who came in on a three-game win streak.
7: Here's a 1-1 pitch, and Yiner to left field, hit pretty well, going back, and that ball is out. Crushed. Looked like he got out in front of it, but instead, the third home run of the night for the Astros, and they extend the lead.
6: Yiner Diaz, 4-for-5 with an RBI, 2 runs, second straight 4-hit game. So the Astros, they have now won 9 of their last 10 games. They improved to 56-55. Just their first time over 500 since April 6th. And yeah, that's the top of the AL West. Yordan Alvarez, he went 2-for-3 with 2 RBI, 22nd game with multiple RBI this season. That leads Major League Baseball for Houston. And that is an 11-2 win for the Astros. We got Yankees at Cubs. New York Yankees banged up, beat down, moving on from a pair of extra inning losses on Chicago's south side, instead to the Cubs at Wrigley Field.
3: He can play the position now.
0: High fly ball, deep left center, PCA back, looking up, see ya! A long home run for Rosario. Yankees first hit, and they lead 1-0.
6: All right, offense is still hard to come by for the Yanks, but this time, 2 home runs was enough to get it done. Both Spencer Jones and then, yes, Ahmed Rosario snaps a 15-game homerless streak. That is his longest of the season, Spencer Jones. He went 1-for-2, second home run in his past 3 games. Before that, 2 home runs in his first 34 career games. The Yankees are 38-4 this season when they hit multiple home runs in a game. They're still missing a lot of key pieces, but they'll call that a 2-0 shutout win over the Cubs. 11th shutout of the season, second most in Major League Baseball. The Phillies have 12, Dodgers and Red Sox both have 10, 12-6 in their past 18 games after going 4-14 on the Cubs side, 10th shutout loss of the season. White Sox and Rays with a chance for the Sox to snap a 3-game losing streak.
5: It's a pitch, hit in the air, deep the other way to left. Back on it is Simpson. It's gone. Mooney with a 2-run homer. 3 innings, 3 homers for the White Sox. That's his 24th.
6: Mune was just one of three White Sox to go yard. Miguel Vargas and Colson Montgomery, the three of them, it's their fifth game this season where all three hit a home run. That is tied for the most by any teammate trio in a season all time. There's nine other instances. Andrew Benintendi for the White Sox, he was 2 for 3, had a home run, an RBI. But the Rays, they fall to, well, 40-17 at home this season. Still remains the best home record in Major League Baseball. But we're looking at that trade deadline. Four games and eight teams, we just told you about, all of them are buyers at the deadline. The Rays, one of those teams hoping to pull away in the Tarek Skubal sweepstakes. The others, it's the Brewers, the Dodgers. But do the Brewers, the Rays, really stand a chance against the defending World Series champs? Senior MLB insider Jeff Passan weighs in.
2: Generally speaking, those smaller market teams don't do big ticket rentals. Like, this is antithetical to their process. The reason that the Rays are where they are, that the Brewers are where they are, is because they keep their prospects and they bring them up and they have control of them for multiple years. So this is a position that they're not used to being in. And why everybody in the industry believes that Skubal will wind up with the Dodgers is the penalty for a trade like this. The penalty for the Dodgers is so much less, because let's say that they trade away really good players and that Skubal doesn't work out and they don't win. The Dodgers are still making $1 billion a year and the Dodgers still have an absolutely loaded farm system. Whereas if you're the Rays and the Brewers, your lifeblood is those young, under control, cheap players. And if you're giving them away for a guy who you're going to have for only 2 months, he better work. Like, this better be the sort of thing that winds up with gold on your finger, or otherwise you've done yourself and your franchise a long-term disservice.
6: It's hard to think of a team that wouldn't like to be in the mix for Skubal. Of course, the Yankees are one of them. They really would have said they're in the market for that frontline pitching and bullpen just to add to that. But because of the way their health has been going, the Yankees injury list really could change that trade deadline strategy. You've got Aaron Judge, Giancarlo Stanton, Cody Bellinger sidelined. So that need for lineup help, if they're going to make a push into October and be one of those teams that can contend in the World Series, well, it's just about as urgent as that search for a little extra pitching. So Jeff Passan, once again, on what he thinks and how aggressive he thinks the Yankees are going to be.
2: The Yankees are everywhere right now. They're looking at catching. They're looking at relief arms. They're looking at bats. They understand that that lineup that they have right now is not going to be the sort of thing that can win them playoff games. Now, granted, they're going to have Cody Bellinger back. They're, in all likelihood, they expect to have Aaron Judge back. They hope to have Giancarlo Stanton back. So this isn't quite the same, but they know they need a catcher. They could, you know, they keep getting tied to Luis Arraez. I'm not sure where the fit is there, because he wants to play second base. He's insisting on playing second base. And we've seen Jazz Chisholm at third, and it's probably not going to work. And yet the DH slot could be open for Arraez right now. The Yankees are going to be busy.
6: But the game of the night, somehow a preview of October. Imagine saying that just a month and a half ago. The Boston Red Sox still on the West Coast visiting the Dodgers. The Red Sox one win away from going 21-4 in July. That would be the best monthly record in team history. But they're up against the Dodgers. Shohei Ohtani back in the lineup after sitting out last night's game. And, well, he proved to be well-rested.
8: And now the 2-1. Fly ball, talk about going a long way. It is on the way and gone. A two-run home run. Shohei Ohtani, 24th of the year, and the Dodgers have taken the lead.
6: His 24th of the year to take the lead, but the Red Sox answered, putting up 5 in the 7th.
9: 2-2. Here it is. And it is swung on and ripped down the left field line. It is there! Inside the line to the wall! One run in! Yoshida comes home! game four, Red Sox.
6: Mona on the way. Red Sox 9-4 win against the Dodgers. 21-4 in the month of July. Again, that best record in team history. Tune in for baseball action later today as the Chicago Cubs host the New York Yankees, presented by Progressive Insurance. 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
10: I didn't have a reaction. You know, he had a few things to say. He said it. We were all about ball today, and we moved on. I've heard a lot worse, Janice, so I don't really have any thoughts on it. As long as they're doing their job and they come to work every day, you know, if there are conversations that need to be had, we'll have it as a team, and we understand that as well. So we're good.
6: That's Tampa Bay Buccaneers head coach Todd Bowles reacting to what Baker Mayfield had to say on day two of NFL training camp. Mayfield saying he was disappointed, discouraged, and really looking for the Bucs to have hopefully come to him with an offer that he viewed suitable before training camp. He said on day two, Mayfield, that is, that he had no interest in continuing those negotiations. He was fully focused on football, but he was looking to get somewhere upwards of $50 million. And ultimately, his sticking point was that he wanted more than a 2-year deal, and the Bucs brass had yet to bring him anything higher than that. As for making sense of all this Mayfield mayhem, Jordan Rogers, ESPN football analyst, weighs in on Get Up.
11: If you're sitting in that front office, your number one job is to protect your team, your chances to win this year, your chances to win in the future. So if you know that Baker's got a little fire to him,
3: yep,
11: do you really want to play with the fact that he would walk out that door for maybe a little bit less than you were offering just to spite you? He probably would. Right. And so I just keep coming back to, if not him, then who for Tampa in the long run? Because yep, if it's not Baker, and I agree, like, the money thing, you have to be smart and fiscal, but if you're not paying him, you're either gambling on maybe Kyler Murray has an average season and wants to reset with the third team in 3 years. Yeah. Maybe I go for one of these quarterbacks in 2027, but then you're resetting your roster and your timeline to win 2 or 3 years at least down the road.
6: So Jordan Rogers doesn't understand what the Bucs are doing with Mayfield. On Unsportsmanlike, Evan Cohen says he doesn't like what Mayfield's doing.
12: They were able to replace Tom Brady. They're not going to be able to replace Baker Mayfield. Kyler Murray can't be franchised. If he's great this year in Minnesota, maybe he's the guy. I'm just making that up in terms of they did it once. Why could they not do it again? Sure, that's risky. Baker Mayfield has that grit, has that grime that you want from that quarterback position, that his teammates love him, as they should. He's played well there. But this, from the Bucs' perspective, it's we rescued you as much as you think you rescued us. We were in a much better position when we got you than you were when you got us. I can understand why they would feel disrespected as well. I think there's an argument both ways on this. I don't think it's one-sided.
6: Mayfield says he will entertain a deal during the season, but he knows his agent will only bring him one if it's something that they deem competitive. All right, over to the Steelers camp. We know that this is Aaron Rodgers' final season, and he will close it out in Pittsburgh. So what did Steelers head coach Mike McCarthy have to say as Aaron gets ready for his final curtain call?
13: I think those conversations are really so personal. I think, you know, obviously knowing him since the beginning, when you get to that point in life and you get into the fourth quarter of a career, you do reflect. And I think he's just, you know, those are honest answers to your question. So, but yeah, I can't speak on you know where exactly he is. But you know, I think the biggest thing is you know where he's at in life. And you know, I've watched him grow, and you know, both you know personally and professionally. And you know, his personal life is growing. And you know, and this is such a selfish profession. I mean, let's be honest. You know, and I'm sure, and when he's at 42, he's having, you know, a lot of thoughts about where he is personally.
6: Fourth quarter of his career, but Rodgers very open about the fact that he thought last year might be it. So we'll just call it overtime in his career now, too. But where does it lead him with Rodgers, the Steelers, his age, Mike Tannenbaum, ESPN NFL front office insider?
14: Third place. You know, you talked about air yards, Molly. Overall for the season, Aaron Rodgers averaged 5.8 yards in terms of air yards per attempt. That was 28th in the league. He's going to be 43 in December. I've been around quarterbacks as they've got older. Guys like Vinny Testaverde, Brett Favre, worked with Dan Marino in Miami. Older quarterbacks don't like to get hit. I can't imagine that this offense, a year older now, is going to become more explosive. Aaron Rodgers is not at that point in his career. I think that compresses the field. I like Cincinnati. I like Baltimore. I think those two teams will be able to score more consistently than Pittsburgh will be able to.
6: Well, when it comes to the Los Angeles Rams, it's pretty much Super Bowl or bust for them. They may be the only team with those hopes that high. But what's it going to look like as far as Aaron Donald, Sean McVay, Los Angeles Rams head coach?
15: Here's what I would tell you. There won't be any news on that front until we get back to Woodland Hills. You know, we have some different things, which, you know, I totally understand. What I don't want to do is put any, there's some conversations that we've had. We've loosely had some different timelines that are kind of temporary. I want to keep those between us, just, you know, if something unforeseen happens, out of respect for him and the situation. But I know this, you know, that things are going in the right direction. And if there's an arrow, it's trending upwards. Hey, you know what that is? Ooh, what do you think? No, but no, you know, well, that'll be something that I think once we get back to Woodland Hills, we'll have a better idea of what that timeline looks like. There won't be any decision and anything in terms of Aaron's situation while we're here. That's kind of already been, you know, set out, you know, when we've talked, you know, since the last, you know, for the last couple weeks.
6: All right, one Aaron on his way to retire, another Aaron possibly coming out of retirement. So when we come back, Major League Baseball, not the only trade deadline on the docket. Who could be moving in the WNBA this weekend and who's already on the move? Plus highlights from the W right here on SportsCenter all night on ESPN Radio.
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1: Well, sure, we've got our eyes on that 6 p.m. Eastern on Monday for the Major League Baseball trade deadline. But the WNBA trade deadline, that's coming up even sooner. Sunday, 3 o'clock. The Connecticut Sun already dealing their highest draft pick in 9 years. Anissa Morrow off to the Toronto Tempo in exchange for rights to Maria Masha Klundikova, and a 2028 second round pick goes back to Connecticut, ultimately to Houston. But of note, Tempo still holding on to their first round pick for next season. That's a key as they're looking to establish themselves as the league's newest expansion franchise, or one of them. Anyway, other names that are being thrown around in that trade deadline conversation: Kelsey Plum with the Las Vegas Aces. Potential landing spots could be Golden State Valkyrie. She'd bring that offensive boost for a somewhat surprise contender in the Valkyries. The Washington Mystics, a team that is very young and could use that experience, or possibly the Phoenix Mercury. Of note, the Sparks, they play on Sunday at 3:30 in the afternoon. That's 30 minutes after the trade deadline is set to pass. Plum says she's preparing as if she will be putting on a Sparks jersey, but isn't taking anything too personally. But Nigel Laney Hamilton with the New York Liberty, another player who could be in the mix of this trade deadline move, or Skylar Diggins with the Chicago Sky. But we've got three games in action on Friday night, starting with the Indiana Fever at the Portland Fire, and Caitlin Clark continuing to push the limits of her game.
2: Long three from Caitlin. Oh my goodness. That's tough. That was crater lake deep.
1: Caitlin Clark, the fastest player in WNBA history to reach 1,500 points and 500 assists. She did it in 78 games, absolutely blowing the past record out of the water. That was Sabrina Ionescu in 97 games. And with that, the Fever top the Portland Fire 112-98. Fever on a 5-game win streak. They've won 6 of their last 7 games. That 5 games, their longest win streak of the season. It's their 12th double-digit win of the season, tied for most in the WNBA with the Aces, and a 5th straight game scoring 100-plus points, and that is the longest streak in WNBA history, 13th time scoring 100-plus points this season. All right, Wings at Mystics. We're talking about one of the youngest teams in the WNBA. The Washington Mystics hosting the Dallas Wings, who've got some young superstars in the mix. Mystics, though, they're on an absolute tear with a chance to do something that they haven't since 2020.
3: Mureta into Austin. Austin scoreless here in the third. What was I saying? That is just ridiculous.
1: Shakira Austin, she had a season-high 28 points, 10 rebounds, 4 assists. Second 25-point double-double game this season. Only one game in her career prior to entering this season with those kind of numbers. And first time since September 18th through the 13th of 2020, longest win streak, 4 games. First time since 2020. And more impressive, so Mystic shot 12% from 3. Only team this season to win multiple games while shooting 12% or worse. Not necessarily the stat you want to have, but hey, if they're going to close it out, that's with a minimum of 15 attempts. And Kiki Arifin, 22 points, 9 rebounds, 8th game this season with 20 points, 5 rebounds. Wings have lost 3 of their last 4 games, all 3 losses coming by 6 points or fewer. And we've got the Storm at the Dream. 98-89. Angel Reese continuing to be a double-double beast.
4: She's done damage in that area tonight. That's her second of the night.
5: Reese, another one from downtown.
4: Speaking of a second made three from one of your front court players, I like the back and forth between the posts in this game.
5: Angel Reese only had one game in her career with multiple three-pointers. It was as a rookie against the Storm.
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1: All right, here are your half hour headlines. College football starts this month, but a federal judge could have just sent rosters into an absolute tailspin, granting a preliminary injunction for class of 2022 athletes to be eligible for a fifth season this year. NFL training camp day three is in the books. You've got those QB competitions picking up steam, but not every star player is on the field. Plus, Major League Baseball trade deadline. Oh, it is only 3 days out.
2: How about Hunter Green, the all-star from the Cincinnati Reds? Turns 27 next week. He's been dominant in the past. He's coming back from an elbow issue this year. He's available right now. I was told 50-50 he gets traded.
1: All right, we are talking about Tarek Skubal a ton, but Buster Olney, ESPN MLB insider on Get Up on Friday morning, explaining that, well, it's not all the Skubal sweepstakes. Hunter Green, he made his fifth start for the Cincinnati Reds since coming off the IL. He allowed 4 earned runs on 7 hits with 2 walks and 4 strikeouts as the Reds beat the Pirates 8-7 on Friday. But when you talk about that Skubal sweepstakes, Brewers, Rays, Dodgers, all in the mix, anyone else would certainly happily get in on those trade talks with Detroit. But how about your Sellers? And when you think Sellers, yeah, the New York Mets, they definitely come to mind. Jeff Passan, ESPN senior MLB insider, on which players from the Mets are drawing the most interest.
3: There's a lot, and they're all pitchers. And today, Freddy Peralta was scratched from his start because there's a belief that sometime within the next 24 to 48 hours, he is going to move. It's not just Peralta, though. It's Clay Holmes, who has an even bigger market than Freddy Peralta. And it's Luke Weaver, who the Mets don't have to trade necessarily. He's under contract for another year, but if Adrian Morejon and Mason Miller from the Padres don't go, Luke Weaver might be the best reliever dealt at this deadline. They've got Brooks Raley too, Luis Robert. They could dip into their catching with Luis Torrens and Francisco Alvarez. David Stearns, the Mets president of baseball operations, is going to be perhaps the busiest person at this trade deadline. The Mets have a lot of work to do between now and 6 o'clock on August 3rd.
1: When it comes to the Detroit Tigers playing at the Athletics on Friday evening, not the most intriguing matchup, but certainly came with a nice highlight. Eighth inning, Tigers already up 5-1. They don't exactly need any more insurance, but Dylan Dingler will give it to him.
4: The 1-1. Swinging a high fly ball, left center field, deep. Soderstrom back, looking up. It's gone! Grand slam, Dylan Dingler, number 23.
1: Well, there you go, Dylan Dingler, first career grand slam. He's got the second most home runs by a Tigers primary catcher since the year 2000. That's a 23. Victor Martinez had 32 in 2014. And so the Athletics, their record 5-19 in July, worst win percentage, ERA in Major League Baseball, second fewest runs per game. Tigers, meanwhile, second most runs scored with this 13-1 win in a game this season. Now, not every highlight has to be a grand slam. Some of it, well, we like a defensive play too. And the Diamondbacks and Cleveland Guardians, Angel Martinez, Cleveland will give it to us.
5: Two down, no score, and he sends one in the air to right, not deep toward the line, coming hard. Martinez, foul ground near the stands, jumps into the netting, made the catch, and hangs on, falling into the netting, which fell into the first row of seats. Oh, what a grab by Angel Martinez. Boy, he had no regard for his body on that one.
1: Laying it all on the line, Diamondbacks beat the Guardians 4-2. 3-1. Brewers at Angels Friday night.
6: Here's the 0-1. And a high fly ball. Deep right field. This one's way back. Bye-bye baseball. Jake Bowers goes big fly at the big A. A three-run shot, and the Brewers have broken it open in the fifth. They lead it 6-0.
1: Right back to those big plays, right? Brewers, they were leading 6-0 there. They go on to win 6-2 over the Angels. Nationals at the Braves playing, and this one, well, we got another big hit from Michael Harris II. He came through with a 2-run home run as the Braves beat the Nats 6-2. Well, the San Francisco Giants have suspended outfielder Harrison Bader without pay after a late night scooter incident worsened a foot injury at plantar fasciitis that had already landed him on the IL. Worth mentioning, this is the second scooter-related incident of Bader's career. He was also injured in a scooter crash while with the Yankees, making this a bit of a repeat issue. And for the San Francisco Giants, this team trying to stay in the National League playoff race, this is an off-field distraction that's giving them some difficulty in a crucial stretch of the season. The Giants taking on the San Diego Padres. The Padres had a 5-game win streak snapped just a night ago. This time they came to rectify the situation.
5: Owen launches one in the air to left field and deep. Ramos is back. He's at the wall looking up. This one gonna go. Jace Bowen's first major league home run. Western Metal. And the Padres add on. It's 4-0.
1: 97-3. The fan Jace Bowen, his first home run of his Major League Baseball career. Padres 6-1 in their last 7 games. They've outscored opponents 35-19 in that span. Now, he had a great pitching matchup in Cincinnati. Paul Skeens versus Hunter Green. It was a great matchup on paper anyway, but the Reds, they beat the Pirates 8-7 on the back of Sal Stewart.
7: First pitch to him here. Swing and a fly ball, well hit. Deep center field. Mangum on the run, on the track, at the wall. It is gone! A 2-run shot to center field for Sal Stewart has put the Reds on top 5-3 in the fourth. RBIs 81 and 82 on his 23rd home run of the year.
1: You can tune in for baseball action later today as the Chicago Cubs host the New York Yankees. 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world of NIL and the transfer portal, well, a federal judge has sent things a bit into a tailspin, granting a temporary injunction allowing class of 2022 athletes to compete in a fifth season of eligibility. That is in direct response to the NCAA's new 5-for-5 rule. They are expected to see that appealed. Meanwhile, Indiana football head coach Kurt Cignetti, he had some fighting words at Big Ten Media Day this week, calling the Big Ten the best conference. Auburn head coach, well, he had something to say about that today.
8: Coach Cignetti can say whatever he wants. He's holding the trophy at the end of the year, and there's a lot of respect there, and so I think he's earned the right in what he's done to say truly whatever he wants. And I respect it. I genuinely do. For my 2 cents on it, they're both obviously high-end football. And when you look at top to bottom this league and then you throw in another Power Four game on top of it, when you're talking about 9 conference games, a Power Four game on top of it, it is as tough as you can imagine. And one, tough teams, yes. High-end coaches, yes. The physicality up front, the way that the rosters are built now to where your depth is getting smaller and smaller. There is no light game or gimme on a schedule when you're looking at it in this league. And I'll leave it up to whoever to figure out if there is in that league. But boy, there certainly is not a single game you could point to and say, man, this is going to be one where we can rest some guys up. And so take it for what it's worth. I would tell you, and I've told recruits this, so this is not any secret. The biggest stage, the best players, the best coaches are in this conference.
1: That from Amber and Ian on ESPN Radio. When we go to the pros, hold-ins continue into day three of NFL training camp, notably running backs Jahmyr Gibbs of the Detroit Lions and Bijan Robinson of the Atlanta Falcons. Neither has participated in practice yet, but the quarterback competitions continue to stoke the flames. We know we've got one in Minnesota. So Justin Jefferson, Vikings wide receiver, is he enjoying watching Kyler Murray and JJ compete in that QB comp?
9: Well, I love a competition. I always love a competition. I feel like a competition brings out the true dog in you and that true player within you. So it's just all about who's coming every single day with that fresh mentality and that, you know, every single day is a new day, and really not, you know, dwelling on the past day. And even if it's a great day or not, just moving on and just stacking those days and being consistent.
1: There's also a quarterback competition brewing in Cleveland, though. Ask Jason McCourty, ESPN NFL analyst, what is having a quarterback competition really even do between Shedeur Sanders and Deshaun Watson?
10: I'm not going to argue for Deshaun Watson because since we've seen him on the field the last few times, it hasn't been pretty. But the fact that the coaches are saying this is a competition from what they've seen in the spring, yeah. I think if it was clear as day that Shedeur at this point was above Deshaun Watson as a franchise, why wouldn't you go ahead and name Shedeur the starting quarterback going into training camp? Because to your point, for them, that's what you would want, to find out what he can be as a player. But if you're out there in the spring and Deshaun Watson is making throws, he's picking up the offense, and he's looking like some form of a version that he used to look like, then yes, you're going to have this competition. And once you say it's a competition, you have to play the guy that best proves he should be on the field.
1: All right, so should there be a competition? Mike Tannenbaum, ESPN NFL front office insider, maybe not.
11: Without question, it's been 7 years since Deshaun Watson has played at a high level, guys. And if we were running the Browns, we need to know what we have in Shedeur, who I believe has all the physical skill set to be a frontline quarterback. Maybe not a franchise quarterback, but a good starter in the NFL. He's big enough, has good arm strength, good enough athleticism. And look, at the end of the year, Deshaun Watson is going to be moving on. He's going to be a free agent. It hasn't worked out. We need to know what we have in number 12.
1: Out at the New York Football Giants camp in West Virginia, could they actually compete for the first time in a long time with the return of Malik Nabers and Cam Scataboo? Jordan Rogers, ESPN football analyst, is feeling like they might be able to.
12: They need to be a run the football, RPO, play action based offense. I mean, that's who Jackson Dart was in college. I think people get this confusion with Lane Kiffin about throwing it all over the place in deep shots. He was the best quarterback in the all of college football in the play action pass, led the country with 20 touchdowns, 47 explosive plays, highest percentage of play action. So that's what that's his wheelhouse. So if you can get a run game going, Jackson Dart, man, I'm telling you right now, I'm bullish on this team. Mm-hmm. I've been bullish on Jackson Dart for a long time. With him as the starter last year, they were a top 15 offense. That's without Malik Nabers. That's without Cam Scataboo for 9 games. They're going to be a top 10 offense. As Malik Nabers starts to ease back into that, he was the sixth best quarterback against playoff teams last year. He had 16-2 touchdown to interception ratio as a rookie.
1: All right, so before Jordan Rogers gets fully head over heels, let's talk about Cam Scataboo and why he had everybody flipping out just a couple of weeks ago. He did a backflip at Fanatics Fest, which didn't have people super happy as he's returning from an injury. This is what he had to say about it today.
13: I mean, obviously, I do some dumb things here and there, you know, but I learned from it. You know, my coach talked to me, told me how he felt, and I learned from it. And will I go do that backflip again? Probably not. So, I mean, we live and we learn, and, you know, we move on.
14: That's different when game time comes around now?
13: I mean, when game time comes around, we'll see what game time comes around. But right now, we're focused on training camp, and we'll keep the backflips off the field for now.
1: I do some dumb things here or there. Who among us, right? Coming up, more Major League Baseball action, and just a recap, WNBA trade deadline and Major League Baseball trade deadline. 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
14: So tell us about this. 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
0: 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More SportsCenter all night coming up next. 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
1: One of the biggest trades of this century at the deadline. Two-time Cy Young Award winner, and the teams that are involved are the best in baseball. The Los Angeles Dodgers, the Milwaukee Brewers, the Tampa Bay Rays, the Atlanta Braves, and even the Chicago Cubs. You know, it's not at the point now where it's a two-team race between the Brewers and the Dodgers, but the belief among executives around the game is that they're going to be able and willing to put together the two best packages.
2: Could the rich really get richer? Are the Dodgers really the front runners for the biggest domino, the biggest get, the biggest fish, the biggest tiger? And Tarek Skubal, well, we'll have to wait and see what we find out. 3 days until the Major League Baseball trade deadline hits at 6 p.m. Eastern on Monday. In the meantime, games continue. Twins at the Mariners. Always an important matchup. Two teams chasing in October, and this wild card race could come down to games like this in October.
3: As this ball hit high in the air for Jeffers to left, Arozarena back, he's at the wall, that ball is gone, hit streak intact, and the lead balloons to two. Ryan Jeffers deep into his own bullpen, and it's 5-3 in favor of the Twins.
2: Twins, they were trailing 3-2 coming into the seventh, but two-run frame in the seventh, plus that Jeffers home run all of 372 feet, and the Twins beat the Mariners 5-3. Well, the WNBA trade deadline is also in the mix, and it could see Kelsey Plum, your biggest domino to fall, possibly in the mix going to the Valkyries, a team that is a bit of a surprise contender for the championship as a new expansion team just in their second year. So Kelsey Plum, she's the first one to watch Skylar Diggins. Another one, Connecticut Sun, already dealt out Anissa Morrow to the Toronto Tempo. Three scores on the night. The Dream topped the Storm 98-89. The Mystics beat the Wings 81-75, and the Indiana Fever 112-98, where Caitlin Clark continued to top herself. She became the fastest player in WNBA history to hit 1,500 points and 500 career assists, doing it in just 78 games. An update on the international soccer scale. FIFA president Gianni Infantino has dropped his controversial plan to sell private investment stakes in the World Cup after facing some intense backlash from soccer leaders around the world. Both UEFA and CONCACAF objected to the proposal, with UEFA saying it would boycott FIFA events. In a statement on Friday, Infantino said the proposal will not proceed, adding that the divisions it created were no longer in the best interest of FIFA's goals. Well, now we listen to the top sound from Friday night.
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4: How good is that? Are you not entertained?
0: Number 5.
2: The Tigers expand their lead against the Athletics in grand fashion, thanks to Dylan Dingler, 97-1, the ticket.
5: The 1-1, swinging a high fly ball, left center field deep. Soderstrom back, looking up, it's gone! Grand slam, Dylan Dingler, number 23.
0: Number 4.
2: Double-double machine Angel Reese showcases her range from beyond the arc, and the Dream's win over the Storm on Ion.
6: Yeah, she's done damage in that area tonight. That's her second of the night.
5: Reese, another one from downtown.
6: Speaking of a second made three from one of your front court players, I like the back and forth between the posts in this game.
7: Angel Reese only had one game in her career with multiple three-pointers. It was as a rookie against the Storm.
0: Number 3.
2: Staying in the ATL, Michael Harris II deposits a ball deep into the chop house as the Braves defeat their division foe Nationals 680, the Fan.
8: Michael Harris batting the 5 spot, climbs in. First pitch from Griffin, swung on and delivered deep to right field. That ball is ticketed for the chop house. the sixth.
0: Number two.
2: Gunnar Henderson slaps a go-ahead two-run triple in the Orioles' 6-4 win against the Phillies. WBAL.
9: Gunnar hits this in the gap in right center field. That's a base hit. Encarnacion Stranger.

0: Well, the sound certainly something to think about, but your game of the night, the Boston Red Sox taking it to the Los Angeles Dodgers. Amazingly, somehow, a preview of October. 9-4 Boston, 21-4 in the month of July. That's a franchise record. You've been listening to SportsCenter all night on ESPN Radio. It's going to be a great day. It's Saturday. It's August. And you know what? College football season starts this month. But coming up next, it's Best of ESPN Radio.
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1: There can never be another.
2: Never.
1: There can never be another.
2: I have goosebumps thinking about him right now.
3: Hey, Ev, you want to go get a drink?
2: With you or Mike?
3: Mike.
2: Yeah. Oh, God.
3: Imagine him saying that to you.
2: I don't know how to... I'm going to try my best. You have to help me, Cece, because we grew up at the same time. We grew up

0: The Like Mike was a Gatorade commercial?
1: Yeah, correct.
0: I'm just, I'm just trying to remember what it was. Yeah.
2: He has this song, Space Jam, Sirius, the Bulls intro. Iconic songs even surrounding Michael Jordan. Everything about him is iconic.
1: There was just a feeling you got watching him of invincibility, and like you were watching someone that is not even from the same planet as you. I don't know how to fully describe the greatness of this man on a basketball court and the feeling that you as a consumer and a fan would get of, I don't know what's about to happen, but somehow he's going to figure it all out.
3: And then he went to the Wizards.
1: Okay, Pat, we're in a moment here.
2: I've only felt that about one other athlete in my lifetime. Albert Pujols. Every time he stepped in the box, it didn't matter what the situation was, I felt like magic would happen.
0: But see, the difference is that he played for your team.
2: Yes.
0: I'm a Lakers fan, and I loved watching Michael Jordan. I loved it. Loved it. I mean, like, there was no better watch back then than watching Michael Jordan in the 90s with the Bulls.
2: Have you guys ever come across a Jordan hater?
1: Yeah, many. Knicks fans.
0: Yeah.
1: Knicks fans hated him.
0: No, but I think Knicks fans acknowledge how good he is. They still, they still just hate him, but they acknowledge that he's the greatest basketball player of all time.
4: Yeah. Have you met Pistons fans who grew up in that time? They can't stand him.
1: Yeah, they can't stand him.
2: Yeah.
1: But I think the majority of fans have that grew up in that time default to the feeling that we have because it's not even about watching, like doing the compare and contrast. Oh, Michael did this, LeBron did that. You have to experience the feeling of watching this man and the level, and I would say the invincibility of Michael Jordan.
2: He also benefited from playing in an era where he was not oversaturated. Think about athletes today. They have podcasts. They're tweeting. They're
0: Because inside the NBA.
2: No, I know. But hold on. I just think that it protects the mystery that allows us to have the reverence for him. We didn't know every single thing about him. We didn't know every thought he had. There was a shroud of mystery around him that I think elevates the legacy.
1: Sure. It's not the same as today. That's it. I think inside stuff you're thinking of, right?
0: Inside stuff. Yeah. So you know what I mean?
1: No, but I'm saying that.
0: Ahmad Rashad, yeah.
1: Yeah.
0: Saturday mornings, it was awesome.
1: Correct. I totally agree. And there was Michael Jordan's playground, which probably a lot of people don't know what it is. It's a video that he put, like, a TV movie, whatever it was. There was so many different things with him. He was in every single commercial. But even if there was social media, people would cover him in that way. I don't know that he would participate in it. He would be covered, but he would not be voicing opinion. Like, the way he is...
2: You don't think that he would fall prey to that, being an athlete in this environment?
1: No, I don't.
4: Yeah, but we would look at him completely different for everything that he was doing. Like, the extracurricular activities, that, like, he wouldn't be a great role model. Like, he's hanging out, smoking cigars, drinking, gambling, like, while he's playing. Like,
0: we know that now.
4: Like, we didn't know that as you're, like, growing up. So as a parent, you're going to be like, this is the guy I want you to
1: model. I think we
4: got to
1: be careful with this. First of all, let's not accuse anything that we don't know. What you just said, we do know, right? What I'm saying is, there are a lot of people that have done a lot worse than Michael Jordan having a drink or a cigar or gambling till 3 a.m. at a casino, right? He's not committing crimes. Like, let's be careful on that part of it. What we're talking about, though, is not even the coverage of him. I'm just saying 48 minutes of basketball, 4 quarters of football, whatever you want to look at, 9 innings of baseball, 3 periods of hockey, watching an athlete perform at the level that we watched him perform at, I personally have never had a feeling like that. The closest, I guess, would be Brady 28-3 of how did he do that. But that was a singular moment. I felt like that a lot with Brady, but not to the level that I felt with Michael. Michael was on a level that, and maybe it's because we were kids. You know, maybe if Michael came around now, forget Twitter, Instagram. Like, if just
0: so the question is, does Patrick Costello feel the same way about LeBron James?
3: I did as a kid when I was growing up, for sure. I had a LeBron jersey when he first came into the league and was playing for the Cavs and stuff.
1: But invincibility, you thought, with LeBron?
3: I was like, this is the greatest basketball player I've ever
1: seen. Which is totally understandable.
0: So it's probably generational.
1: But I keep using the word, and you use the word, invincibility. I don't think that can be applied to LeBron. I think that could be applied to Tiger when Tiger started, 97 Masters, that quickly, that young to do that much. I think the invincibility would be more Tiger, more Serena when she came on the scene initially. And that, like, wait, is she better than Venus? Is that even, because Venus was unreal. Venus is very much underrated because of how great Serena is. So I think the word invincibility is different to me.
0: So does it correspond to the brevity of moments of failure in their careers? So, like, Michael Jordan didn't get to the finals every single year. Michael Jordan didn't start out his career having success in the postseason. I think the first three postseasons, he ended up coming up short of getting to the second round. So, like, but it was such a brief period of time. And when they got to the height of the sport, there was this sustained excellence. We saw it with Tom Brady. So I guess what you're bringing up is, when it comes to the LeBron of it all, yeah, there are moments of greatness where he's undoubtedly the best basketball player on the planet, but it didn't necessarily correlate to, you know, winning a title every single year, or you feeling like he was going to win the title every single year.
1: Correct. So the people that would be pro LeBron, and this is not at all meant to be a Michael versus LeBron thing. I don't think anybody has any interest in doing that.
2: No.
1: The people that would be pro LeBron would say, so you're penalizing LeBron for getting there. And I don't think it's that.
0: No.
1: I think we are saying that the invincibility, again, reiterating
0: that. We knew LeBron was going to get to the final. There was about a half decade stretch where we knew the NBA finals was going to be the Golden State Warriors versus the Cavs. And we all defaulted to, the Warriors going to win that.
1: So LeBron will get there every year, but not win it every year. If you get Michael there, he's going to win it.
0: That's it. And it's not going seven games.
1: No. If you get him there and he's there, he's going to win.
0: It's like Tiger Woods on Sunday. If he's within striking distance of the lead, you expect it with the red shirt on, he's going to win it.
1: Third set, Wimbledon. It's 3-3. It's Serena playing. Who's winning? Serena. You're just going to assume she'll find a way. That's Joker now, too. Djokovic,
0: yes,
1: in his prime.
0: Djokovic, yeah.
1: And I'm a Federer person over Joker / Nadal, but what Joker had in his prime has been the, I'm going to figure it out. I'm going to find a way. Now, he's lost, but I'll find a way.
2: Now, this is obviously coming off of him just losing the finals, but do you think we'll get there with Wemby?
1: No, it's hard to say that because we've never seen him win.
2: But he gets to the finals in his second season. Every single game that the Knicks won, the Spurs are up by double digits. We were, at least I was.
0: This is his third season, right? Wimby?
1: Yeah, I believe it's
2: third season. I misspoke. But early in his career.
1: Yeah, Castle Harper were the rookies after.
2: Yes, okay, so third season. Yeah. He gets, at 22 years old, he's in the NBA
0: finals.
2: Very
0: young, yeah.
2: That could be a huge catalyst in his career for him.
0: Yeah, I mean, if Wimby wins it this upcoming season, then he's going to be in that conversation, right?
2: Once he gets one, I think we're going to default to him.
1: I think there's a better modern-day example of, if you get him there, they'll find a way, and he'll win, is Ohtani. Because think about how down and out they were last year.
2: That team is so stacked, though.
1: Oh, I understand, but he's the best player.
3: And he was horrible in the postseason. What are we talking about?
1: He was not horrible in the postseason.
3: Yes, he was. He had one good game.
1: That Friday night game against the Brewers.
3: The one good game.
1: One of the great games ever played in the history of the sport.
3: Look at his numbers the rest of the time. He was horrible. The last two World Series, he was horrible.
1: Boy, he's so anti-Ohtani.
3: I'm not anti-Ohtani, but
1: you're anti-Ohtani.
3: Saying Ohtani is the reason they won, that's just not true.
1: I disagree. I think he's
3: How can you disagree? He was bad.
1: Was he bad for him?
3: He was bad for anyone.
1: He was bad for anyone as he was pitching and hitting.
3: That was one game, Evan. That one single game aside, he was bad.
1: Give me the numbers on that game, please, if you could. What?
2: He didn't win MVP. Back-to-back Dodgers World Series champions, Ohtani was not the MVP. Yeah. I don't know.
3: We would exist in a world where
2: if the Spurs win, Wemby is not the MVP.
1: Oh, I think we could.
2: I don't.
0: You think we exist in a world where somebody else is going to win MVP for the Chicago Bulls with Michael Jordan at his peak?
1: Not Michael. She said Wemby.
0: But that's the conversation.
1: I think Dylan Harper could win an MVP.
0: Okay. We're talking about the Michael Jordan, Tiger Woods, rarefied air situation. Like,
2: Ohtani is the best baseball player I will ever see in my lifetime.
0: Serena,
2: but they've won two World Series, and he was not the MVP.
0: Yeah,
1: okay. Freeman, so Ohtani's a bad example.
2: Yamamoto.
1: All right, fine. Ohtani's a bad example. All right, great. But there's no example of Michael. Tom Brady's lost. LeBron's lost. You can't say these guys are invincible. Brady is the closest thing to it. Yes. So Michael gets a benefit by quote unquote only making it six times.
0: But man, he's.
1: No, I'm serious.
2: Like, I understand that. Only making it six times.
0: He only made it six times, but it was six times in eight seasons.
1: But and he also,
2: won all of them.
0: And they didn't go to a game seven. We're going to wrap this thing up in six at most.
2: Let's start vacation early. Wow.
1: LeBron has so many positive superlatives. Like, we could spend the rest of the show just listing off positive superlatives for LeBron James. Invincible is not one I.
0: Sure, but if he does go to Philly and he wins a title over the next 2 years, it becomes hard to ignore that LeBron James, no matter where he went in the NBA, won a championship and was at worst a top three player on said team.
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6: Fresh off of an outstanding, if not one of the best freshman seasons in the history of Michigan receiving, Andrew Marsh is here on the program. Good to see you, Andrew. How are you,
7: man? 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
6: You know, I might, if I had hair, I would grow it like you. 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

0: 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Channel 80 is back. Steve Sarkisian, the Texas Longhorns head football coach, is here on the program. So what's the first order of business for you right now? August hits, then what? What do we have here?
1: Well, what we did, you know, so we finished up with the players today, and then they're going to get 4 days off. So they'll be off, you know, Friday, Saturday, Sunday, Monday. They'll report back Tuesday, and Tuesday, I always say, is like the longest day of the year. That's check into the dorms. That's all the meetings that they don't want to sit in, you know, all the protocol meetings. And then we'll hit the grass on Wednesday for practice one. And, you know, I think inevitably at this stage, I think we've learned so much. You know, I think back to, you know, 20, 25 years ago, the whole double days and just grinding the guys out. But I think science has helped us in so much. And now the kind of ramp up stage of training camp, I think, is very important. And the NFL's taught us a lot of that. And it's this team growing together, you know, and it's developing the depth that's needed. You know, it's one thing to have high level quality players on the surface. But I think what we've learned in college football now, because of the length of the playoffs, because of us now expanding to 9 games in the SEC, you got to have the depth, you know, available to you at every position. Because one injury can't knock you off. You got to be able to find a way to navigate your way through a season and navigate your way through the playoffs. And so developing that depth, I think, is going to be huge for us, that continuity. And then having a balanced football team, a versatile football team, to where you're not one-sided. You got to play great offense, and that means you got to run it, you got to throw it, you got to do all the things. You got to play great defense, and because a game's going to require that, and games will require that, and you got to be good on special teams. And so I think it's all those things adding up throughout training camp to put ourselves in the best position to be successful, not only at the start of the season in September, but thinking throughout the season of October, November, December, and like for all of us, hopefully January.
0: Yeah, and talking about college football playoffs and schedules, and now, you know, regular season in conference for you is longer, and these are all changes that constantly happen in college football.
1: Yeah.
0: And before we get into that part of our conversation, I just want to know if 5 minutes in, I believe, to our chat right now, not that I'm looking for a compliment or anything, how long does it normally take for you to be interviewed and the words Arch Manning don't actually show up until now?
1: You know, I try to beat you to the punch. That's why I threw him in there, I think, in like the first or second sentence. You know, just throw a name, throw the name in there, and then, because I know we're going to circle back to it at some point.
0: Yeah, oh, no, we're gonna hover. You know what I mean? Circle back is one way, but how's the kid?
1: He's doing great, man. Like, I'm so proud of him.
0: Why?
1: Because, you know, anytime you have that name on the back of your jersey, that carries so much weight. You know, I mean, they're the first family of football. You know, when you think about Archie and the career he had, you think about Peyton and Eli and the gold jacket and the Super Bowl wins, and you think about just who they are as a family now with Cooper and what they've all done. And now here's this kid, and now he's got this name on the front of his jersey too. And so he's carrying the weight of that. And I think going into last season, you know, he worked extremely hard to get himself prepared for the season, and he tried to get himself in the right mental space, but the expectations were just outlandish. And so many people built him up to be, you know, the greatest of all time, the first pick of the draft, the Heisman Trophy winner, that when we weren't very good at the start of the year as a team, and he wasn't at his best at the start of the year, it was almost like those same people that built him up wanted to tear him down because he let them down, because they all went on air and said all these things about him. It was almost like, well, he didn't live up to what they said he was supposed to be. But in reality, I think for himself, he learned a lot about himself. It was probably the first real adversity that he had faced in his life. And he found out about himself, and he got on the other side of it. He continued to work hard. He continued to be a great teammate. I thought he played really good football the second half of the season, most notably, you know, at the end. He had some great wins. And he came into this offseason looking to improve, you know, to improve fundamentally, to become a better leader, to really take the reins of this team as the quarterback, as the leader of the team. And the response from his teammates has been incredible. You know, in the midst of all that last year, I thought probably the brightest spot of it all was his teammates supporting him and his teammates finding out how tough Arch Manning really is, not only physically, but mentally. And that served as a great motivator for them to know that the guy they have in that huddle week in and week out has that mental and physical toughness, that ability to persevere, that grit that great teams have to have. And I think that really springboarded us into this season. And Arch has been a great leader. It shows this team has a different feel. And that's a credit to a lot of people. But I would be remiss if I didn't say that, you know, part of that, why this team feels different is because of Arch Manning.
0: Well, I mean, the name on his back and on the front hasn't changed from last year. So I'm just trying to see, like, are you suggesting that perhaps the fact that everybody's talking about this is a big quarterback class coming in next year's draft, that the expectations for him are a little, have a less of a spotlight on it because we're talking about so many others? Is that where you're going with?
1: No, I really don't think. I think what he learned, and it takes a minute, no offense to you or anybody else that has an opinion of him, I don't think he cares. I really don't think he cares about what somebody says about him, some being good, some being bad. There's people out there who still think he's going to be the first pick of the draft. There's still people out there who still think he's going to win the Heisman Trophy. But there's plenty of other people who think he may not be. And that's okay too. I just don't think it moves the needle for him. And I think it takes that experience of wearing the weight of the name on his back and wearing the weight of the name on the front of his jersey to understand that he still has to put that jersey on every Saturday. And the opinions of others are really irrelevant to his preparation, to his work ethic, to his drive, to the type of leader he is in that locker room, to the way he plays.
0: So did that change from last year to this year? Is that what
1: I don't know necessarily if it changed. I just think that it was, we're all human. And as much as, you know, he can say I'm off social media and I don't listen to that stuff, I think you have to go through it to really understand what that feels like. Because I'll be frank, 99% of the people in his shoes at his age going through what he went through last year, I think could have destroyed him, could have melted him. And he didn't. I think he got stronger. I think he got better for it. But how do you know? You don't know until you go through it. And I think him going through it all and getting on the other side of it and becoming, like I said, the player that he became and the way he ended the season, and you look at his numbers were tremendous, to the type of leader he is, to the way that he represents our university, the way he represents his family, I think that you have to go through it. You don't know, because there's no manual for going through stuff like that. I mean, he was the most decorated college football player that had never played a game of all time. I mean, it was LeBron-ish, you know, to some degree.
0: Yeah.
1: But the beauty for Arch is his book's not completely written. There's a lot more chapters to go. But I think he'll always be able to remember that chapter that may have changed kind of his approach, his focus, his attention to detail, his work ethic, his willingness to support others when they're going through some tough times. I think that's where this is going to be helpful for him.
0: Steve Sarkisian, Texas football head coach here on the Rich Eisen Show. Let's get to the state of the union, if you will, of college sure. football world. I just came back from my alma mater, talked to Kyle Whittingham, and he said it's inevitable that this world of college football is just going to get towards what he thinks to get everybody on the same page with rules and things of that nature that everybody plays by. It's going to require sort of creating a mini NFL, 40 to 60 teams on one side of the line, and others maybe trying to get into that. Others get relegated to that, maybe sort of like a Super League NFL model. Would you agree with that?
1: I would definitely not disagree. I don't know that. Surely the trajectory is telling us that that's kind of where we're headed. I do think that there are plenty of folks involved that are trying to maintain what is the current model of college athletics.
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1: Are they in?
0: And who's out?
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0: It's time to find out from the Freddie and Harry Selection Committee.
4: We're going to change the spelling of the word. We're talking about the best examples of thick things, not T-H-I-C-K, but T-H-I-C-C. Theoc.
5: Theoc.
4: Part of the selection committee brought to you by SoFi. Get your money right. If this part of this show has never gotten us in trouble before, that may be coming to a screeching halt on this Tuesday,
5: Theoc.
4: July 28th, 2026. So all four horsemen and poor Christine Lisi, our sports and anchor goddess, there's going to be more than a couple of ties, I can't guarantee you, involving the best examples of not thick, T-H-I-C-K, things, but thick, T-H-I-C-C,
5: thick.
4: Things. See, E-Dog has already gotten in the spirit of things.
5: I'm already excited.
4: H-G's been excited since yesterday. Shannon Penn's trying to hold us excited, but I know he is. As far as I'm concerned, this is going to be worse than we feared. So let's kick it off with
0: number one.
4: H-D, your number one thick thing.
5: Freddie, I'm going to go with gravy. But see, there's not just one type of gravy. And recently, I've had multiple type of gravy. See, I've had that thick white gravy. I've had that thick brown gravy. I had that thick chicken gravy slash, I call it yellow gravy. I've had all three of those. Now, I've also, about 3 weeks ago, I had this thin, not so thick white gravy, and I didn't even want to eat it as it was on my chicken and white gravy, and then I had some potato wedges and stuff like that for breakfast. I didn't even really want to eat it because the gravy wasn't thick enough. So whether it's white thick gravy, brown thick gravy, yellow thick gravy, the theme here is that that gravy has to be thick. I'm talking about to a T, thicker than two Snickers. Because if it's not, it's going to probably taste watery. It's not going to be to your liking. So I'm going with that thick gravy. Now, anybody else, if you like gravy, thick, speak up and forever hold your peace.
4: E-Dog, speak up, but don't hold your peace. What's number one on your thick list?
6: I do like thick gravy. I'm not going to lie. Especially, you know, Thanksgiving time with some turkey. But my number one here.
4: He likes thick gravy and he cannot lie.
7: Wait, do you have a do you have a gravy preference?
5: Yeah, do you like white, brown, yellow?
6: I'm pretty exclusively brown gravy.
4: Okay.
5: Oh.
6: Yeah.
4: Just made
6: that's
4: Harry
6: like
4: happy,
6: my favorite.
4: Man.
6: For sure. You can have like this the gravy gravy with biscuits, you know.
4: Of course.
6: Yeah, that's usually white.
4: Get the biscuits in it, sure.
6: Look, there's something about that brown gravy. All right, I'm going to move on to my number one here on this list. This is inspired by this cheesecake that one Christine Lisi made today.
4: It's, man,
6: if you can watch it on ESPN Plus, you can kind of see it there. The Lisi treats are always thick. Thicker than two Snickers.
5: The two Snickers, baby.
6: So my number one is going to be Lisi treats because they're always thick.
4: And tasty as well. Shannon Penn, we got Christine Lisi's treats from E-Dog at number one. Gravy from Harry Douglas at number one. What's number one on your list of thick things today on Selection Committee?
7: Yeah, I got to back up. I got to back up E-Dog on this one. It's the Christine Lisi treats, man. It doesn't matter what it could be, a thick cookie.
4: Absolutely.
7: Like, she be stuffing her cookies. She be stuffing her cookies with cookies. Like, that's that's like 16 cookies.
5: Oh, that's extreme thick.
7: Oh, yeah. She stuffed her cookies. The cakes are thick.
6: Cookie dough, brownies.
7: Cookie dough.
4: Yes,
7: the chocolate, whatever you want. She got it.
5: But also the thickness of her treats don't scare you neither.
4: They should
6: never.
4: Scare.
7: Well, sometimes
4: they're welcoming.
7: Well, sometimes, a little too much for me, so I got to pull back. I know my limits. All right,
5: chicken.
7: I know my limits.
5: Too much,
7: man.
5: For you. Oh, it's too much for you, Shannon. Look, can't handle it.
7: Sometimes it's too much for me. I can't be having my toes tingling, man. Especially with them Lisi treats.
4: Come on,
7: get my A1C all out of whack.
4: When she brings the treats out, there, don't be a chicken. Be a thick. When it comes to the treats, go to the fire. Don't run away from the fire, Shannon Penn.
7: So, yeah, Lisi treat, my number one.
4: Yeah, that's my number one, too. I'm sorry, HD. I was going to stop you on the gravy part of it, but I've known Lisi for a long time.
5: I have said the same thing with you guys, but, you know, I didn't get one of those treats the last time I was up there. I just thought I'd bring it up.
4: Well, get here earlier. be here quick. Be
5: I was up there 3 days.
6: Be here. You have to work around her schedule.
4: Exactly. Be here quicker and thicker as far as that goes.
5: And I have a treat for her.
4: Okay.
5: Now, it's not going to be a thick treat.
4: Right.
5: But I do have a treat for her
4: okay.
5: the next time I do come up there.
4: And be here earlier and be here thicker and quicker to make sure you don't miss out. So the wonderful Christy Lisi, our sports and anchor goddess, the treat she brings in. And she doesn't even ask for any money. She just does out of the goodness of her heart, and we are entirely blessed and thankful.
5: That's how it works, mommy.
4: Absolutely. That is number one on our list of thick things.
0: Number two.
4: E-Dog, what's number two on your list of not thick, but thick things in the selection committee?
6: All right, my number two here is going to be a burrito. I like a thick burrito. I want it to be stuffed fully to where it's rice and stuff are just falling out. Things are just falling out of it. You know what I mean?
4: Okay.
6: Basically, you have a nice little taco salad,
5: just
6: a burrito bowl.
5: It with everything, basically.
6: Everything.
4: Sure.
6: Give me everything in that burrito.
4: I like that. There you go.
6: Thick.
4: Just thickening your arteries, just waiting to happen with that thick burrito.
6: Yeah, and then all the stuff that falls out, it's like a little burrito bowl for dessert.
4: All right, there you go. Take it, just start scooping it up, and you're a happy boy, aren't you?
6: Yum, yum, yum, yum, yum.
4: Who's the lucky boy? Shannon Penn was number two in your list of thick things.
7: Well, I'm going back-to-back sweets here, but I got to go with I got to go with a thick milkshake.
4: Okay.
7: I want that milkshake that's so thick that you can't even suck it up through a straw.
4: Like White Castle.
7: Gotta,
4: like the old White Castle milkshake.
7: They got to present you with a spoon with the milkshake because it's so thick.
4: Yeah.
7: But you're trying, though, and you try, and then your straw starts to bend, and then your mouth and...
5: Your jaw start hurting.
7: Jaw start hurting, absolutely.
4: Your gums start bleeding.
7: Yeah. You're working on that thing, so absolutely.
4: Almost give yourself a hernia.
7: I got a thick milkshake is my number two.
4: Okay. Me, I'm going with gravy. I'm not going to leave you out there like this, HD. Although a thick milkshake, it's like the angels coming down from heaven making people weep. But I'm with you about the gravy. The thicker the better when it comes to gravy, HD. I got that as number two on my list.
5: Shannon, I love yours, but I have to go with the one I had on my number as my number one. That milkshake, that thick milkshake was on my number two on my list. But I'm with Freddie. I'm going with that thick gravy because if it's thin, it's not for the win.
4: It's water.
5: If it's thick... Yeah, you know what's top. We're going with gravy.
4: We were going down a dangerous turn there until we found the exit ramp. So gravy, brown, white, chicken, whatever, the thicker the better at number two.
0: Number three.
4: Shannon Penn, are you staying with milkshake at number three, or where are you going somewhere else for thick things, Shannon Penn?
7: No, I'm going to switch it up here. For my number three, I'm going back to milkshake eventually, but not
4: all
7: here.
4: Right, okay.
7: For my number three.
4: All right.
7: Because this is a sports show, so I got to shout out my big guys. I'm going thick offensive linemen. I need my offensive linemen to be gargantuan. I need them to be big. I need them to be huge.
4: Yeah.
7: And they can't be like small guys. I need them to be muscular, big, that thick neck. You got to have a thick neck. You can't just be all here scrawny because you're out here battling against the best defensive tackles and the best pass rushers in the NFL. You got to protect the moneymaker, which is the quarterback. So for my number three, I'm going with a thick offensive lineman. Shout out to the interior lineman.
4: So you want beef trucks, not slim trucks.
7: Give me all the beef.
4: Uh-huh.
7: I don't want a little bit. I don't want these skinny athletic dudes out here trying to block. Give me the big maulers. I want the big dudes.
4: As our buddy Andy Gresso always says, we love when big people achieve.
7: The bigger, the better, Freddie. Big offensive line. With the thick necks.
4: Once again, heading down dangerous alleys and following the sequence when it comes to thick things. With me, I love the offensive linemen. So, Shannon, I'm with you on that one because nothing against skinny linemen or modest linemen. Or medium lineman, give me the Caden Proctors of the world. Give me the Penei Sewells of the world. When a guy walks into a room and you can't see the other side of the room, if you're on the beach and you say, where's the ocean? When you're outside playing your kids, say, where did the sun go? Those guys, offensive linemen. So Shannon Penn, you got my kind of vote with that with offensive line.
7: We had Orlando Brown Jr. studio
4: last
7: year.
4: Zeus was here.
7: That dude was huge.
4: My God.
7: He took up the entire studio. Yeah. Cool dude. Really, really friendly dude, by the way.
4: Juicy, you hope so. You don't want those kind of big dudes with attitude and they come in mean. It just changes the temperature of your life as far as that goes. So, HD, we got two for those thick offensive line for me and Shannon Penn. What's number three on your list?
5: All right, I think E-Dog would agree with me on this one. You guys like the thick offensive lineman. I don't like how you left out the defensive lineman.
4: Okay.
5: There's nothing wrong with a thick six. That's one of those big guys, whether it's offensive lineman, whether it's defensive lineman, scoring a touchdown. Thick six. Shout out to Mike Golick Jr. Make sure you check him out. Him and his father starting on August 3rd, 10 a.m. to 12 noon, Monday through Friday. It's going to be fantastic. That's the new lineup August 3rd. Make sure you check it out. Mm. Everybody on the lineup, not just the new ones, but every single show. Mm. But that thick six, shout out once again to Mike Golick Jr.
4: By the way, the Golicks, they're like Slim Pickens now. They've lost all that weight.
5: I know.
4: Between Mike Golick and Mike Golick Jr. It used to be that Golick was that big. Now you can put him and Golick Jr. together, and it was the size of their dad when he played with the Philadelphia Eagles in the National Football League. He went from thick to slick involving Golick.
5: We're not talking about Rick. No. Now, we ain't talking about the patch over, y'all.
4: So we got defensive. Are we just saying linemen? Are we doing that for number three? D linemen, offensive linemen.
6: I haven't given my number three.
4: Okay,
6: yet.
4: What's your number three then?
6: Well, my number three, I want to give a shout out to the fullbacks, though. Let's give a shout out to some thick fullbacks, okay? Because nothing
4: some
6: like.
4: No neck, thick fullbacks, huh?
6: Tony Richardson was very important to those Jets teams back in the day.
4: Tom
6: as
4: Rathman
6: a fullback.
4: In San Francisco.
6: A lot of great fullbacks. Let's not, you know, leave them out of this thick conversation. But
5: William Floyd.
6: There's nothing better than a big boy touchdown. Come on. Oh, yeah. Come on. So I'm going to go with the thick six.
4: So just are we talking about just big football players in general then at number three? Fullback, O-lineman, D-lineman?
5: It's like the thick six is just something different, right? Because you don't normally get to see these big guys scoring touchdowns. So when they do score these touchdowns, Freddie, there's a different level of excitement amongst them, their teammates, and everyone else that's watching these games.
4: So in other words, is at number three is the big people achieving category.
7: Yeah, thick six. Thick six.
4: Whether it's a lineman catching like an offensive touchdown or a defensive lineman getting a block. I mean, Jordan Davis had the best, you know, big people a moment achievement.
5: That's
4: last
5: a thick
4: year.
5: Six.
4: Blocking the field goal, and 380 pounds went that way when Jordan Davis winning that game for the Philadelphia Eagles. Okay, we got thick six. That's at number three. It's the Freddie Harris Selection Committee with me, Freddie Coleman, Harry Douglas, Shannon Penn, E-Doc, Eric Hanneman, and YOU together in Fix Six Harmony, because that's our Selection Committee topic du jour on ESPN Radio, the ESPN app, and ESPN Plus. Thick things, not T-H-I-C-K, T-H-I-double-C. Christine Lisi, our sports anchor goddess, when she brings those wonderful treats, one of those goodies, that's number one. Number two is gravy, the thicker the better, started by Harry Douglas. And number three, when you see a thick six in football, which means we're up to
0: number four.
4: I'm going to lead it with this one, thick slice of pizza, man. Give me a good thick slice of pizza. Now, I don't mind thin slices as a New York guy, but you give me that kind of like Pizzeria Uno, that kind of Chicago kind of style pizza, the thicker, the better when it comes to the crust, the cheese.
5: So how
4: everything.
5: Is it, Freddie, when you first bite into that thick
4: it's just
5: pizza?
4: It's just complete thick goodness, man.
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0: 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And Ian.
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1: This week has been Big Ten Media Days in Chicago, Illinois. That's where Ian is. Aaron Goldhammer is filling in for Ian tonight here on Amber and Ian. Ian has been in Chicago. He has been sitting down with all the coaches across the Big Ten. He's been talking to players. He's been getting us the goods. So earlier today at Big Ten Media Day, Ian was able to catch up with the new head coach of the Michigan Wolverines, Kyle Whittingham. Here's some of that conversation.
2: Michigan head coach Kyle Whittingham. It just sounds so weird, man. I've known you 25 years. What's it like for you?
3: It was a big adjustment, a big change, but I'll tell you what, the University of Michigan is a special place now. It's got the history, the tradition, the resources, the academics. It doesn't really want for anything. I mean, it's a place where it's the one of the standard bearers of college football.
2: I never dreamed that you leave the Wasatch Front.
3: What?
2: So, yeah, I know. I mean, so, like, again, it's...
3: Yeah, nothing lasts forever. Yeah.
2: What was it about continuing? Because you have the family. You have everything. You know, I know you love the Harley. I know you love skiing. I know you love hiking and fishing.
3: Yeah.
2: I know Ann Arbor's got some of that.
3: Yeah.
2: But that was home for you for better part of 40 years.
3: You're right.
2: Fire away, man. Why?
3: The allure of winning a national championship and being able to compete for that every single year is something that I think every coach would jump at the opportunity of.
2: How much was the thought of missing the whistle?
3: Part of it. But and I feel like I really, at the time, felt like I had a lot of gas left in the tank. But we had done just about everything we could do at Utah. It was time for an opportunity for someone else to lead the program. And if the right team had not called, I wouldn't be coaching right now. But there was about 6 or 8 teams, and if I got the call, I was definitely going to be interested.
2: Michigan was obviously?
3: Top of that list.
2: Damn.
3: Top of that list.
2: All right, why?
3: Just ever since I was like 10 years old, I would watch Bo and Woody Hayes go at it. And then
2: your style of ball.
3: About 10 years later, 15, the Big Chill, the movie, that cemented my love of the
2: music. Kevin Kline. I mean, yeah, I got it, man. Oh, the soundtrack is amazing.
3: The soundtrack is all time.
2: I mean, just a banger. I mean, all the Motown, yeah.
3: Yeah.
2: You gotta be kidding me. The Big Chill was
3: part of it. Part of the equation.
2: Can't make this stuff up, man. Kyle Whittingham, head coach of the Michigan Wolverines, joining us here on ESPN Radio. What do you have? Because your teams, man, you're built from the guts out. What do you have in this group coming in as a first-year head coach?
3: Well, I think we've got the makings of just that. We got a physical front on both sides of the ball, which is our calling card in Utah. We've got a running back room that's as good as any in the country, and Jordan Marshall and Savion Hyder and Bryson Coonsdahl. And so it's a situation where Michigan football and what it has been and what it was in its heyday falls right in line with what we expect now.
2: You're so, hey, folks, you hear him soft-spoken. He's an old linebacker in there. I mean, on game day, it's a whole different animal.
3: You can flip the switch.
2: Oh, hell yeah, I've seen it. Your quarterback, Bryce Underwood.
3: Uh-huh.
2: I had him last year, and I could not be more impressed with the person. The player can make the slam dunk home run play.
3: Mm-hmm.
2: It's the layup he has to work on. How much have you guys focused on making that little, the easy play for him?
3: Well, that's been the focus of Jason Beck's,
2: heck of a coach, by the way.
3: Outstanding coach. And so that's been Jason's focus since we arrived on campus back in January.
2: You understand what I'm saying with that?
3: I do, yeah, because you're right. He can make a spectacular play, but we got to make the routine play over and over and over. And so part of that is going to be putting him in position to do what he does best, and that's what Jason's been obviously constructing all during the offseason is getting things set up schematically and, formationally and personnel-wise to help Bryce out and make things, make the game slow down for him.
2: Your first fall practice, what's the number one message you want the entire team to receive?
3: Well, we received that message in spring ball, so it'll be more of a reinforcement than a message.
2: And when that message was?
3: Complete all-out effort, every snap, every play, every day. There's no days off. We don't walk on the field. We jog everywhere we go. Just the way we practice, the culture that we have is, the expectations will not be compromised. And they found that out in the weight room as well. Our strength team did a great job getting these guys much bigger and stronger in the last 7 months.
2: All right, the fun questions for my daughters. You ready?
3: Fun for your daughters.
2: Here we go. Now, I know first-year head coach here in the Big Ten, but he knows these guys, so here we go. Which Big Ten coach carries the most cash in their wallet?
3: That's a great question. I'm going to tell you, probably Ryan Day.
2: Wow. Kirk Ferentz was number one.
3: Was he?
2: You were number two.
3: I was number
2: thing.
3: Two.
2: Yeah.
3: How can I be number two?
2: Well, cash is an is our generation, right? Yeah. I guess. I don't know. Okay. Right. I mean, we're wiser, not older. We're wiser.
3: Okay.
2: We're wiser.
3: So it's an old thing. I got you.
2: Stop it. He can beat the ever-loving hell out of me. Which coach is most likely to run into a burning building to save someone?
3: Fitzgerald. You guys, fearless and just a great individual.
2: You were up there as one of the tops.
3: Myself.
2: Which coach is most likely?
3: I vote for Pat anyway.
2: So. Which coach is most likely to talk the way out of a speeding ticket?
3: PJ Fleck.
2: My God, he's been like, yeah, he's up there. Which coach thinks he can outswim a shark?
3: Coach says he outswim a shark. Let's say Jed Fish.
2: Which coach is most likely to head to the bathroom when the dinner bill arrives?
3: Okay, I don't know him personally enough.
2: You got somebody in mind?
3: I'm going to pass on that one. I don't know if
2: everyone. Jed Fish was one of the tops.
3: Okay.
2: All right, last one, and you did not get a vote on this one.
3: Okay.
2: This is not for my daughters. This is for my wife. Which Big Ten coach is most likely to steal your drink at the bar?
3: Brett Bielema. Is that number one?
2: Number one.
1: Everybody answered Bielema to that question. Every single interview that Ian has done, that's amazing.
4: And even Bielema answered for Bielema, right.
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2: You won't miss a thing. KBZU Little Rock. Coming up on SportsCenter All Night. The Yankees and Cubs battle in an afternoon duel at Wrigley.
13: High fly ball. Deep left center. PCA back looking up. See ya.
2: Trade deadline talks start to heat up across the majors.
14: They're looking at catching. They're looking at relief arms. They're looking at bats. They understand that that lineup that they have right now is not going to be the sort of thing that can win a playoff game.
2: What are the reactions to Baker Mayfield's contract negotiations?
15: What I would tell him is be quiet. Just be grateful and go play. 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
18: We've got the Major League Baseball trade deadline just all of 3 days away, and day 3 of NFL training camps with the Mayfield.

0: mayhem carrying over from day two. Plus, the future of the WNBA in action tonight from Paige Beckers and AZ Fudd with Dallas to Angel Reese and the Dream. And, of course, Caitlin Clark and the Indiana Fever. But we start with baseball. And, yes, that trade deadline is looming, but there's a battle for the top of the West in the American League. Houston Astros hosting the Texas Rangers. Rangers coming into the three-game set on a two-game skid, but with half a game lead over the Stros, who came in on a three-game win streak.
1: Here's a 1-1 pitch. And Yiner to left field. Hit pretty well. Going back. And that ball is out of here. Yiner Diaz. Dialing long distance again. That ball was crushed. Looked like he got out in front of it, but instead, the third home run of the night for the Astros, and they extend the lead.
0: Yeah, and our Diaz 4-for-5 with an RBI, two runs, second straight four-hit game. So the Astros, they have now won 9 of their last 10 games. They improved to 56-55. Just their first time over 500 since April 6th. And yeah, that's the top of the AL West. Yordan Alvarez, he went 2-for-3 with 2 RBI, 22nd game with multiple RBI this season. That leads Major League Baseball for Houston. And that is an 11-2 win for the Astros. We got Yankees at Cubs. New York Yankees banged up, beat down, moving on from a pair of extra inning losses on Chicago's south side instead to the Cubs at Wrigley Field.
2: He can play the position now. High fly ball, deep left center. PCA back, looking up, see ya! A long home run for Rosario. Yankees first hit, and they lead 1-0.
0: All right, offense is still hard to come by for the Yanks, but this time, two home runs was enough to get it done. Both Spencer Jones and then, yes, Ahmed Rosario snaps a 15-game homerless streak. That's his longest of the season, Spencer Jones. He went 1-for-2, second home run in his past 3 games. Before that, 2 home runs in his first 34 career games. The Yankees are 38-4 this season when they hit multiple home runs in a game. They're still missing a lot of key pieces, but they'll call that a 2-0 shutout win over the Cubs. 11th shutout of the season, second most in Major League Baseball. The Phillies have 12, Dodgers and Red Sox both have 10, 12-6 in their past 18 games after going 4-14 on the Cubs side, 10th shutout loss of the season. White Sox and Rays with a chance for the Sox to snap a 3-game losing streak.
3: It's a pitch, hit in the air deep the other way to left. Back on it is Simpson, it's gone! Mooney with a 2-run homer. 3 innings, 3 homers for the White Sox, that's his 24th.
0: Mooney was just one of 3 White Sox to go yard. Miguel Vargas and Colson Montgomery, the 3 of them. It's their 5th game this season where all 3 hit a home run. That is tied for the most by any teammate trio in a season all time. There's 9 other instances. Andrew Benintendi for the White Sox, he was 2-for-3, hit a home run, an RBI. But the Rays, they fall to 40-17 at home this season. Still remains the best home record in Major League Baseball. But we're looking at that trade deadline. 4 games and 8 teams, we just told you about, all of them are buyers at the deadline. The Rays, one of those teams hoping to pull away in the Tarek Skubal sweepstakes. The others, it's the Brewers, the Dodgers. But do the Brewers, the Rays, really stand a chance against the defending World Series champs? Senior MLB insider Jeff Passan weighs in.
4: generally speaking, those smaller market teams don't do big ticket rentals. Like, this is antithetical to their process. The reason that the Rays are where they are, that the Brewers are where they are, is because they keep their prospects and they bring them up and they have control of them for multiple years. So this is a position that they're not used to being in. And why everybody in the industry believes that Skubal will wind up with the Dodgers is the penalty for a trade like this. The penalty for the Dodgers is so much less, because let's say that they trade away really good players and that Skubal doesn't work out and they don't win. The Dodgers are still making $1 billion a year, and the Dodgers still have an absolutely loaded farm system. Whereas if you're the Rays and the Brewers, your lifeblood is those young, under control, cheap players. And if you're giving them away for a guy who you're going to have for only 2 months, he better work. Like, this better be the sort of thing that winds up with gold on your finger. Or otherwise, you've done yourself and your franchise a long-term disservice.
0: It's hard to think of a team that wouldn't like to be in the mix for Skubal. Of course, the Yankees are one of them. They really would have said they're in the market for that frontline pitching and bullpen, just to add to that. But because of the way their health has been going, the Yankees injury list really could change that trade deadline strategy. You've got Aaron Judge, Giancarlo Stanton, Cody Bellinger sidelined. So that need for lineup help, if they're going to make a push into October and be one of those teams that can contend in the World Series, well, it's just about as urgent as that search for a little extra pitching. So Jeff Passan, once again, on what he thinks and how aggressive he thinks the Yankees are going to be.
4: The Yankees are everywhere right now. They're looking at catching. They're looking at relief arms. They're looking at bats. They understand that that lineup that they have right now is not going to be the sort of thing that can win them playoff games. Now, granted, they're going to have Cody Bellinger back. They're in all likelihood, they expect to have Aaron Judge back. They hope to have Giancarlo Stanton back. So this isn't quite the same, but they know they need a catcher. They could, you know, they keep getting tied to Luis Arraez. I'm not sure where the fit is there, because he wants to play second base. He's insisting on playing second base. And we've seen Jazz Chisholm at third, and it's probably not going to work. And yet the DH slot could be open for Arraez right now. The Yankees are going to be busy.
0: But the game of the night, somehow a preview of October. Imagine saying that just a month and a half ago. The Boston Red Sox still on the West Coast visiting the Dodgers. The Red Sox one win away from going 21-4 in July. That would be the best monthly record in team history. But they're up against the Dodgers. Shohei Ohtani back in the lineup after sitting out last night's game. And, well, he proved to be well-rested.
5: And now the 2-1. Fly ball, talk about going a long way. It is on the way. And gone, a two-run home run. Shohei Ohtani, 24th of the year. And the Dodgers have taken the lead.
0: His 24th of the year to take the lead. But the Red Sox answered, putting up 5 in the 7th.
6: 2-2. Here it is. And it is swung on and ripped down the left field line. It is there inside the line to the wall. One run in. Yoshida comes home. It's a two-run double. Mona, Mona, Mona. And it is 7-4 Red Sox.
0: Mona, Mona, Mona on the way. Red Sox 9-4 win against the Dodgers. 21-4 in the month of July. Again, that best record in team history. 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
7: I didn't have a reaction. You know, he had a few things to say. He said it. We were all about ball today, and we moved on. I've heard a lot worse, you know, so I don't really have any thoughts on it. As long as they're doing their job and they come to work every day, you know, if there are conversations that need to be had, we'll have it as a team, and we understand that as well. So we're good.
0: That's Tampa Bay Buccaneers head coach Todd Bowles reacting to what Baker Mayfield had to say on day two of NFL training camp. Mayfield saying he was disappointed, discouraged, and really looking for the Bucs to have hopefully come to him with an offer that he viewed suitable before training camp. He said on day two, Mayfield, that is, that he had no interest in continuing those negotiations. He was fully focused on football, but he was looking to get somewhere upwards of $50 million. And ultimately, his sticking point was that he wanted more than a two-year deal, and the Bucs brass had yet to bring him anything higher than that. As for making sense of all this Mayfield mayhem, Jordan Rogers, ESPN football analyst, weighs in on Get Up.
8: If you're sitting in that front office, your number one job is to protect your team, your chances to win this year, your chances to win in the future. So if you know that Baker's got a little fire to him,
9: yep,
8: do you really want to play with the fact that he would walk out that door for maybe a little bit less than you were offering just to spite you? He probably would. Right. And so I just keep coming back to, if not him, then who for Tampa in the long run? Because if it's not Baker, and I agree, like, the money thing, you have to be smart and fiscal, but if you're not paying him, you're either gambling on maybe Kyler Murray has an average season and wants to reset with the third team in 3 years. Yeah. Maybe I go for one of these quarterbacks in 2027, but then you're resetting your roster and your timeline to win 2 or 3 years at least down the road.
0: So Jordan Rogers doesn't understand what the Bucs are doing with Mayfield. On Unsportsmanlike, Evan Cohen says he doesn't like what Mayfield's doing.
10: They were able to replace Tom Brady. They're not going to be able to replace Baker Mayfield. Kyler Murray can't be franchised. If he's great this year in Minnesota, maybe he's the guy. I'm just making that up in terms of they did it once. Why could they not do it again? Sure, that's risky. Baker Mayfield has that grit, has that grime that you want from that quarterback position, that his teammates love him, as they should. He's played well there. But this, from the Bucs' perspective, it's we rescued you as much as you think you rescued us. We were in a much better position when we got you than you were when you got us. I can understand why they would feel disrespected as well. I think there's an argument both ways on this. I don't think it's one-sided.
0: Mayfield says he will entertain a deal during the season, but he knows his agent will only bring him one if it's something that they deem competitive. All right, over to the Steelers camp. We know that this is Aaron Rodgers' final season, and he will close it out in Pittsburgh. So what did Steelers head coach Mike McCarthy have to say as Aaron gets ready for his final curtain call?
11: I think those conversations are really so personal. I think, you know, obviously knowing him since the beginning, when you get to that point in life and you get into the fourth quarter of a career, you do reflect. And I think he's just, you know, those are honest answers to your question. So, I can't speak on you know, where exactly he is. But, you know, I think the biggest thing is, you know, where he's at in life. And, you know, I've watched him grow, and, you know, both, you know, personally and professionally, and, you know, his personal life is growing, and, you know, and this is such a selfish profession. I mean, let's be honest. You know, I'm sure when he's at 42, he's having, you know, a lot of thoughts about where he is personally.
0: Fourth quarter of his career, but Rodgers very open about the fact that he thought last year might be it, so we'll just call it overtime in his career now too. But where does it lead him with Rodgers, the Steelers, his age? Mike Tannenbaum, ESPN NFL front office insider.
12: Third place. You know, you talked about air yards, Molly. Overall for the season, Aaron Rodgers averaged 5.8 yards in terms of air yards per attempt. That was 28th in the league. He's going to be 43 in December. I've been around quarterbacks as they've got older. Guys like Vinny Testaverde, Brett Favre, work with Dan Marino in Miami. Older quarterbacks don't like to get hit. I can't imagine that this offense, a year older now, is going to become more explosive. Aaron Rodgers is not at that point in his career. I think that compresses the field. I like Cincinnati. I like Baltimore. I think those two teams will be able to score more consistently than Pittsburgh will be able to.
0: Well, when it comes to the Los Angeles Rams, it's pretty much Super Bowl or bust for them. They may be the only team with those hopes that high. But what's it going to look like as far as Aaron Donald, Sean McVay, Los Angeles Rams head coach?
9: Here's what I would tell you. There won't be any news on that front until we get back to Woodland Hills. You know, we have some different things, which, you know, I totally understand. What I don't want to do is put any, there's some conversations that we've had. We've loosely had some different timelines that are kind of temporary. I want to keep those between us, just, you know, if something unforeseen happens, out of respect for him and the situation. But I know this, you know, that things are going in the right direction. And if there's an arrow, it's trending upwards. Hey, you know what that is, ooh, what do you think? No, but that'll be something that I think once we get back to Woodland Hills, we'll have a better idea of what that timeline looks like. There won't be any decision and anything in terms of Aaron's situation while we're here. That's kind of already been, you know, set out, you know, when we've talked, you know, since the last, you know, for the last couple weeks.
0: All right. One Aaron on his way to retire, another Aaron possibly coming out of retirement. So when we come back, Major League Baseball, not the only trade deadline on the docket. Who could be moving in the WNBA this weekend and who's already on the move? Plus highlights from the W right here on SportsCenter all night on ESPN Radio.
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1: Well, sure, we've got our eyes on that 6 p.m. Eastern on Monday for the Major League Baseball trade deadline. But the WNBA trade deadline, that's coming up even sooner. Sunday, 3 o'clock. The Connecticut Sun already dealing their highest draft pick in 9 years. Anissa Morrow off to the Toronto Tempo in exchange for rights to Maria Masha Klundikova, and a 2028 second round pick goes back to Connecticut, ultimately to Houston. But of note, Tempo still holding on to their first round pick for next season. That's a key as they're looking to establish themselves as the league's newest expansion franchise, or one of them. Anyway, other names that are being thrown around in that trade deadline conversation: Kelsey Plum with the Las Vegas Aces. Potential landing spots could be Golden State Valkyrie. She'd bring that offensive boost for a somewhat surprise contender in the Valkyries. The Washington Mystics, a team that is very young and could use that experience, or possibly the Phoenix Mercury. Of note, the Sparks, they play on Sunday at 3:30 in the afternoon. That's 30 minutes after the trade deadline is set to pass. Plum says she's preparing as if she will be putting on a Sparks jersey, but isn't taking anything too personally. But Nigel Laney Hamilton with the New York Liberty, another player who could be in the mix at his trade deadline move, or Skylar Diggins with the Chicago Sky. But we've got three games in action on Friday night, starting with the Indiana Fever at the Portland Fire, and Caitlin Clark continuing to push the limits of her game.
2: Long three from Caitlin. Oh my goodness. That's tough. That was crater lake deep.
1: Caitlin Clark, the fastest player in WNBA history to reach 1,500 points and 500 assists. She did it in 78 games, absolutely blowing the past record out of the water. That was Sabrina Ionescu in 97 games. And with that, the Fever top the Portland Fire 112-98. Fever on a 5-game win streak. They've won 6 of their last 7 games. That 5 games, their longest win streak of the season. It's their 12th double-digit win of the season, tied for most in the WNBA with the Aces, and a 5th straight game scoring 100-plus points, and that is the longest streak in WNBA history, 13th time scoring 100-plus points this season. All right, wings at Mystics. We're talking about one of the youngest teams in the WNBA. The Washington Mystics hosting the Dallas Wings, who've got some young superstars in the mix. Mystics, though, they're on an absolute tear with a chance to do something that they haven't since 2020.
3: Mureta into Austin. Austin scoreless here in the third. What was I saying? That is just ridiculous.
1: Shakira Austin, she had a season-high 28 points, 10 rebounds, 4 assists. Second 25-point double-double game this season. Only one game in her career prior to entering this season with those kind of numbers. And first time since September 18th through the 13th of 2020, longest win streak, 4 games. First time since 2020. And more impressive, so Mystic shot 2 for 17, 12%. From three, only team this season to win multiple games while shooting 12% or worse. Not necessarily the stat you want to have, but hey, if they're going to close it out, that's with a minimum of 15 attempts. And Kiki Arafin, 22 points, 9 rebounds, 8th game this season with 20 points, 5 rebounds. Wings have lost 3 of their last 4 games, all 3 losses coming by 6 points or fewer. And we've got the Storm at the Dream, 98-89. Angel Reese continuing to be a double-double beast.
4: She's done damage in that area tonight. That's her second of the night.
5: Reese, another one from downtown.
4: Speaking of a second made three from one of your front court players, I like the back and forth between the posts in this game.
5: Angel Reese only had one game in her career with multiple three-pointers. It was as a rookie against the Storm.
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0: The traditions. 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
1: All right, here are your half-hour headlines. College football starts this month, but a federal judge could have just sent rosters into an absolute tailspin, granting a preliminary injunction for class of 2022 athletes to be eligible for a fifth season this year. NFL training camp day three is in the books. You've got those QB competitions picking up steam, but not every star player is on the field. Plus, Major League Baseball trade deadline. Oh, it is only 3 days out.
2: How about Hunter Green, the all-star from the Cincinnati Reds? Turns 27 next week. He's been dominant in the past. He's coming back from an elbow issue this year. He's available right now. I was told 50-50 he gets traded.
1: All right, we are talking about Tarek Skubal a ton, but Buster Olney, ESPN MLB insider on Get Up on Friday morning, explaining that, well, it's not all the Skubal sweepstakes. Hunter Green, he made his fifth start for the Cincinnati Reds since coming off the IL. He allowed 4 earned runs on 7 hits with 2 walks and 4 strikeouts as the Reds beat the Pirates 8-7 on Friday. But when you talk about that Skubal sweepstakes, Brewers, Rays, Dodgers, all in the mix, anyone else would certainly happily get in on those trade talks with Detroit. But how about your Sellers? And when you think Sellers, yeah, the New York Mets, they definitely come to mind. Jeff Passan, ESPN senior MLB insider, on which players from the Mets are drawing the most interest.
3: There's a lot, and they're all pitchers. And today, Freddy Peralta was scratched from his start because there's a belief that sometime within the next 24 to 48 hours, he is going to move. It's not just Peralta, though. It's Clay Holmes, who has an even bigger market than Freddy Peralta. And it's Luke Weaver, who the Mets don't have to trade necessarily. He's under contract for another year, but if Adrian Morejon and Mason Miller from the Padres don't go, Luke Weaver might be the best reliever dealt at this deadline. They've got Brooks Raley too, Luis Robert. They could dip into their catching with Luis Torrens and Francisco Alvarez. David Stearns, the Mets president of baseball operations, is going to be perhaps the busiest person at this trade deadline. The Mets have a lot of work to do between now and 6 o'clock on August 3rd.
1: When it comes to the Detroit Tigers playing at the Athletics on Friday evening, not the most intriguing matchup, but certainly came with a nice highlight. Eighth inning, Tigers already up 5-1. They don't exactly need any more insurance, but Dylan Dingler will give it to him.
4: The 1-1. Swinging a high fly ball, left center field, deep. Soderstrom back, looking up. It's gone! Grand slam, Dylan Dingler, number 23.
1: Well, there you go, Dylan Dingler, first career grand slam. He's got the second most home runs by a Tigers primary catcher since the year 2000. That's a 23. Victor Martinez had 32 in 2014. And so the Athletics, their record 5-19 in July, worst win percentage, ERA in Major League Baseball, second fewest runs per game. Tigers, meanwhile, second most runs scored with this 13-1 win in a game this season. Now, not every highlight has to be a grand slam. Some of it, well, we like a defensive play too. And the Diamondbacks and Cleveland Guardians, Angel Martinez, Cleveland will give it to us.
5: Two down, no score, and he sends one in the air to right, not deep toward the line, coming hard. Martinez, foul ground near the stands, jumps into the netting, made the catch, and hangs on, falling into the netting, which fell into the first row of seats. Oh, what a grab by Angel Martinez. Boy, he had no regard for his body on that one.
1: Laying it all on the line, Diamondbacks beat the Guardians 4-2. 1-1. Brewers at Angels Friday night.
6: First the 0-1. And a high fly ball. Deep right field. This one's way back. Bye-bye baseball. Jake Bowers goes big fly at the big A. A three-run shot, and the Brewers have broken it open in the fifth. They lead it 6-0.
1: Right back to those big plays, right? Brewers, they were leading 6-0 there. They go on to win 6-2 over the Angels. Nationals at the Braves playing, and this one, well, we got another big hit from Michael Harris II. He came through with a 2-run home run as the Braves beat the Nats 6-2. Well, the San Francisco Giants have suspended outfielder Harrison Bader without pay after a late night scooter incident worsened a foot injury at plantar fasciitis that had already landed him on the IL. Worth mentioning, this is the second scooter-related incident of Bader's career. He was also injured in a scooter crash while with the Yankees, making this a bit of a repeat issue. And for the San Francisco Giants, this team trying to stay in the National League playoff race, this is an off-field distraction that's giving them some difficulty in a crucial stretch of the season. The Giants taking on the San Diego Padres. The Padres had a 5-game win streak snapped just a night ago. This time they came to rectify the situation.
5: Owen launches one in the air to left field and deep. Ramos is back. He's at the wall looking up. This one gonna go. Jace Bowen's first major league home run. Western medal. And the Padres add on. It's 4-0.
1: 97-3, the fan Jace Bowen, his first home run of his Major League Baseball career. Padres 6-1 in their last 7 games. They've outscored opponents 35-19 in that span. Now, he had a great pitching matchup in Cincinnati, Paul Skeens versus Hunter Green. It was a great matchup on paper anyway, but the Reds, they beat the Pirates 8-7 on the back of Sal Stewart.
5: First pitch to him here. Swing and a fly ball, well hit. Deep center field. Mangum on the run, on the track, at the wall. It is gone! A 2-run shot to center field for Sal Stewart has put the Reds on top 5-3 in the fourth. RBIs 81 and 82 on his 23rd home run of the year.
1: You can tune in for baseball action later today as the Chicago Cubs host the New York Yankees. 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world of NIL and the transfer portal, well, a federal judge has sent things a bit into a tailspin, granting a temporary injunction allowing class of 2022 athletes to compete in a fifth season of eligibility. That is in direct response to the NCAA's new 5-for-5 rule. They are expected to see that appealed. Meanwhile, Indiana football head coach Kurt Cignetti, he had some fighting words at Big Ten Media Day this week, calling the Big Ten the best conference. Auburn head coach, well, he had something to say about that today.
7: Coach Cignetti can say whatever he wants. He's holding the trophy at the end of the year, and there's a lot of respect there, and so I think he's earned the right in what he's done to say truly whatever he wants. And I respect it. I genuinely do. For my 2 cents on it, they're both obviously high-end football. And when you look at top to bottom this league and then you throw in another Power Four game on top of it, when you're talking about 9 conference games, a Power Four game on top of it, it is as tough as you can imagine. And one, tough teams, yes. High-end coaches, yes. The physicality up front, the way that the rosters are built now to where your depth is getting smaller and smaller. There is no light game or gimme on a schedule when you're looking at it in this league. And I'll leave it up to whoever to figure out if there is in that league. But boy, there certainly is not a single game you could point to and say, man, this is going to be one where we can rest some guys up. And so take it for what it's worth. I would tell you, and I've told recruits this, so this is not any secret. The biggest stage, the best players, the best coaches are in this conference.
1: That from Amber and Ian on ESPN Radio. When we go to the pros, hold-ins continue into day three of NFL training camp, notably running backs Jahmyr Gibbs of the Detroit Lions and Bijan Robinson of the Atlanta Falcons. Neither has participated in practice yet, but the quarterback competitions continue to stoke the flames. We know we've got one in Minnesota. So Justin Jefferson, Vikings wide receiver, is he enjoying watching Kyler Murray and JJ compete in that QB comp?
8: Well, I love a competition. I always love a competition. I feel like a competition brings out the true dog in you and that true player within you. So it's just all about who's coming every single day with that fresh mentality and that, you know, every single day is a new day, and really not, you know, dwelling on the past day. And even if it's a great day or not, just moving on and just stacking those days and being consistent.
1: There's also a quarterback competition brewing in Cleveland, though. Ask Jason McCourty, ESPN NFL analyst, what is having a quarterback competition really even do between Shedeur Sanders and Deshaun Watson?
9: I'm not going to argue for Deshaun Watson because since we've seen him on the field the last few times, it hasn't been pretty. But the fact that the coaches are saying this is a competition from what they've seen in the spring, yeah. I think if it was clear as day that Shedeur at this point was above Deshaun Watson as a franchise, why wouldn't you go ahead and name Shedeur the starting quarterback going into training camp? Because to your point, for them, that's what you would want, to find out what he can be as a player. But if you're out there in the spring and Deshaun Watson is making throws, he's picking up the offense, and he's looking like some form of a version that he used to look like, then yes, you're going to have this competition. And once you say it's a competition, you have to play the guy that best proves he should be on the field.
1: All right, so should there be a competition? Mike Tannenbaum, ESPN NFL front office insider, maybe not.
10: Without question, it's been 7 years since Deshaun Watson has played at a high level, guys. And if we were running the Browns, we need to know what we have in Shedeur, who I believe has all the physical skill set to be a frontline quarterback. Maybe not a franchise quarterback, but a good starter in the NFL. He's big enough, has good arm strength, good enough athleticism. And look, at the end of the year, Deshaun Watson is going to be moving on. He's going to be a free agent. It hasn't worked out. We need to know what we have in number 12.
1: Out at the New York Football Giants camp in West Virginia, could they actually compete for the first time in a long time with the return of Malik Nabers and Cam Scataboo? Jordan Rogers, ESPN football analyst, is feeling like they might be able to.
11: They need to be a run the football, RPO, play action based offense. I mean, that's who Jackson Dart was in college. I think people get this confusion with Lane Kiffin about throwing it all over the place and deep shots. He was the best quarterback in the all of college football in the play action pass, led the country with 20 touchdowns, 47 explosive plays, highest percentage of play action. So that's what that's his wheelhouse. So if you can get a run game going, Jackson Dart, man, I'm telling you right now, I'm bullish on this team. Mm-hmm. I've been bullish on Jackson Dart for a long time. With him as the starter last year, they were a top 15 offense. That's without Malik Nabers. That's without Cam Scataboo for 9 games. They're going to be a top 10 offense. As Malik Nabers starts to ease back into that, he was the sixth best quarterback against playoff teams last year. He had 16-2 touchdown to interception ratio as a rookie.
1: All right, so before Jordan Rogers gets fully head over heels, let's talk about Cam Scataboo and why he had everybody flipping out just a couple of weeks ago. He did a backflip at Fanatics Fest, which didn't have people super happy as he's returning from an injury. This is what he had to say about it today.
12: I mean, obviously, I do some dumb things here and there, you know, but I learned from it. You know, my coach talked to me and told me how he felt, and I learned from it. And will I go do that backflip again? Probably not. So, I mean, we live and we learn, and, you know, we move on.
13: Now, that's different when game time comes around now?
12: I mean, when game time comes around, we'll see what game time comes around. 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
1: I do some dumb things here or there. 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
15: Is Joey home?
16: Joey, the door!
15: Joseph!
17: Yeah?
15: Hello, son. I'm Dean Rubin from college. I'm here to invite you to join us this fall.
17: Me?
15: Mm-hmm.
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1: One of the biggest trades of this century at the deadline. Two-time Cy Young Award winner, and the teams that are involved are the best in baseball. The Los Angeles Dodgers, the Milwaukee Brewers, the Tampa Bay Rays, the Atlanta Braves, and even the Chicago Cubs. You know, it's not at the point now where it's a two-team race between the Brewers and the Dodgers, but the belief among executives around the game is that they're going to be able and willing to put together the two best packages.
2: Could the rich really get richer? Are the Dodgers really the front runners for the biggest domino, the biggest get, the biggest fish, the biggest tiger? And Tarek Skubal, well, we'll have to wait and see what we find out. 3 days until the Major League Baseball trade deadline hits at 6 p.m. Eastern on Monday. In the meantime, games continue. Twins at the Mariners. Always an important matchup. Two teams chasing in October, and this wild card race could come down to games like this in October.
3: As this ball hit high in the air for Jeffers to left, Arozarena back, he's at the wall, that ball is gone, hit streak intact, and the lead balloons to two. Ryan Jeffers deep into his own bullpen, and it's 5-3 in favor of the Twins.
2: Twins, they were trailing 3-2 coming into the seventh, but two-run frame in the seventh, plus that Jeffers home run all of 372 feet, and the Twins beat the Mariners 5-3. Well, the WNBA trade deadline is also in the mix, and it could see Kelsey Plum, your biggest domino to fall, possibly in the mix going to the Valkyries, a team that is a bit of a surprise contender for the championship as a new expansion team just in their second year. So Kelsey Plum, she's the first one to watch Skylar Diggins. Another one, Connecticut Sun, already dealt out Anissa Morrow to the Toronto Tempo. Three scores on the night. The Dream topped the Storm 98-89. The Mystics beat the Wings 81-75, and the Indiana Fever 112-98, where Caitlin Clark continued to top herself. She became the fastest player in WNBA history to hit 1,500 points and 500 career assists, doing it in just 78 games. An update on the international soccer scale. FIFA president Gianni Infantino has dropped his controversial plan to sell private investment stakes in the World Cup after facing some intense backlash from soccer leaders around the world. Both UEFA and CONCACAF objected to the proposal, with UEFA saying it would boycott FIFA events. In a statement on Friday, Infantino said the proposal will not proceed, adding that the divisions it created were no longer in the best interest of FIFA's goals. Well, now we listen to the top sound from Friday night.
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4: How good is that? Are you ready to take?
0: Number five.
2: The Tigers expand their lead against the Athletics in grand fashion, thanks to Dylan Dingler, 97-1, the ticket.
5: The 1-1, swinging a high fly ball, left center field deep. Soderstrom back, looking up, it's gone! Grand slam, Dylan Dingler, number 23.
0: Number four.
2: Double-double machine Angel Reese showcases her range from beyond the arc, and the Dream's win over the Storm on Ion.
6: And she's done damage in that area tonight. That's her second of the night.
5: Reese, another one from downtown.
6: Speaking of a second made three from one of your front court players, I like the back and forth between the posts in this game.
7: Angel Reese only had one game in her career with multiple three-pointers. It was as a rookie against the Storm.
0: Number three.
2: Staying in the ATL, Michael Harris II deposits a ball deep into the Chop House as the Braves defeat their division foe Nationals 680, the Fan.
8: Michael Harris bat in the five spot, climbs in. First pitch from Griffin, swung on and delivered deep to right. Feel that ball is ticketed for the Chop House. 6th.
0: Number 2.
2: Gunnar Henderson slaps a go-ahead two-run triple in the Orioles' 6-4 win against the Phillies. WBAL.
9: Gunnar hits this in the gap in right center field. That's a base hit. Encarnacion scrambles.
2: Cleveland Guardians outfielder Angel Martinez flashes the leather in foul territory. WTAM 1100.
8: Two down, no score, and he sends one in the air to right, not deep toward the line. Coming hard, Martinez, foul ground near the stands. Jumps into the netting, made the catch, and hangs on, falling into the netting, which fell into the first row of seats. Oh, what a grab by Angel Martinez.
2: The sound, certainly something to think about, but your game of the night, the Boston Red Sox taking it to the Los Angeles Dodgers. Amazingly, somehow, a preview of October. 9-4 Boston, 21-4 in the month of July. That's a franchise record. Major League Baseball trade deadline, WNBA trade deadline, NFL training camp storylines. 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
10: Coming up on SportsCenter All Night. The Yankees and Cubs battle in an afternoon duel at Wrigley.
11: High fly ball. Deep left center. PCA back looking up. See ya.
10: Trade deadline talks start to heat up across the majors.
12: They're looking at catching. They're looking at relief arms. They're looking at bats. They understand that that lineup that they have right now is not going to be the sort of thing that can win them playoff games.
10: What are the reactions to Baker Mayfield's contract negotiations?
13: What I would tell him is be quiet. Just be grateful and go play. Because when you graduate from Tampa Bay at the end of this year, how many teams are left on this planet that are going to pay you $50 million or more that need a quarterback that aren't going to draft one?
10: Plus, WNBA action features a trio of games.
14: And she's done damage in that area tonight. That's her second of the night.
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16: We've got the Major League Baseball trade deadline just all of 3 days away and day three of NFL training camps with the Mayfield mayhem carrying over from day two. Plus, the future of the WNBA in action tonight from Paige Beckers and AZ Fudd with Dallas to Angel Reese and the Dream and, of course, Caitlin Clark and the Indiana Fever. But we start with baseball, and yes, that trade deadline is looming, but there's a battle for the top of the West in the American League. Houston Astros hosting the Texas Rangers. Rangers coming into the three-game set on a two-game skid, but with half a game lead over the Stros, who came in.

0: on a 3-game win streak.
1: Here's a 1-1 pitch, and Yiner to left field, hit pretty well, going back, and that ball is out of here. Yiner Diaz dialing long distance again. That ball was crushed. Looked like he got out in front of it, but instead, the third home run of the night for the Astros, and they extend the lead.
0: Yiner Diaz 4-for-5 with an RBI, 2 runs, second straight 4-hit game. So the Astros, they have now won 9 of their last 10 games. They improved to 56-55. Just their first time over 500 since April 6th. And yeah, that's the top of the AL West. Yordan Alvarez, he went 2-for-3 with 2 RBI, 22nd game with multiple RBI this season. That leads Major League Baseball for Houston. And that is an 11-2 win for the Astros. We got Yankees at Cubs. New York Yankees banged up, beat down, moving on from a pair of extra inning losses on Chicago's south side. Instead, to the Cubs at Wrigley Field.
2: He can play the position now. High fly ball, deep left center. PCA back, looking up, see ya! A long home run for Rosario. Yankees first hit, and they lead 1-0.
0: All right, offense is still hard to come by for the Yanks, but this time, 2 home runs was enough to get it done. Both Spencer Jones and then, yes, Ahmed Rosario snaps a 15-game homerless streak. That is his longest of the season, Spencer Jones. He went 1-for-2, second home run in his past 3 games. Before that, 2 home runs in his first 34 career games. The Yankees are 38-4 this season when they hit multiple home runs in a game. They're still missing a lot of key pieces, but they'll call that a 2-0 shutout win over the Cubs. 11th shutout of the season, second most in Major League Baseball. The Phillies have 12, Dodgers and Red Sox both have 10, 12-6 in their past 18 games after going 4-14 on the Cubs side, 10th shutout loss of the season. White Sox and Rays with a chance for the Sox to snap a 3-game losing streak.
3: Pitch hit in the air deep the other way to left. Back on it is Simpson. It's gone. Mooney with a 2-run homer. 3 innings, 3 homers for the White Sox. That's his 24th.
0: Mooney was just 1 of 3 White Sox to go yard. Miguel Vargas and Colson Montgomery, the 3 of them, it's their 5th game this season where all 3 hit a home run. That is tied for the most by any teammate trio in a season all time. There's 9 other instances. Andrew Benintendi for the White Sox, he was 2-for-3, hit a home run, an RBI. But the Rays, they fall to 40-17 at home this season, still remains the best home record in Major League Baseball. But we're looking at that trade deadline. 4 games and 8 teams, we just told you about, all of them are buyers at the deadline. The Rays, one of those teams hoping to pull away in the Tarek Skubal sweepstakes. The others, it's the Brewers, the Dodgers. But do the Brewers, the Rays really stand a chance against the defending World Series champs? Senior MLB insider Jeff Passan weighs in.
4: Generally speaking, those smaller market teams don't do big ticket rentals. Like, this is antithetical to their process. The reason that the Rays are where they are, that the Brewers are where they are, is because they keep their prospects and they bring them up and they have control of them for multiple years. So this is a position that they're not used to being in. And why everybody in the industry believes that Skubal will wind up with the Dodgers is the penalty for a trade like this. The penalty for the Dodgers is so much less because let's say that they trade away really good players and that Skubal doesn't work out and they don't win. The Dodgers are still making $1 billion a year and the Dodgers still have an absolutely loaded farm system. Whereas if you're the Rays and the Brewers, your lifeblood is those young, under control, cheap players. And if you're giving them away for a guy who you're going to have for only 2 months, he better work. Like, this better be the sort of thing that winds up with gold on your finger, or otherwise you've done yourself and your franchise a long-term disservice.
0: It's hard to think of a team that wouldn't like to be in the mix for Skubal. Of course, the Yankees are one of them. They really would have said they're in the market for that frontline pitching and bullpen just to add to that. But because of the way their health has been going, the Yankees injury list really could change that trade deadline strategy. You've got Aaron Judge, Giancarlo Stanton, Cody Bellinger sidelined. So that need for lineup help, if they're going to make a push into October and be one of those teams that can contend in the World Series, well, it's just about as urgent as that search for a little extra pitching. So Jeff Passan, once again, on what he thinks and how aggressive he thinks the Yankees are going to be.
4: The Yankees are everywhere right now. They're looking at catching. They're looking at relief arms. They're looking at bats. They understand that that lineup that they have right now is not going to be the sort of thing that can win them playoff games. Now, granted, they're going to have Cody Bellinger back. They're, in all likelihood, they expect to have Aaron Judge back. They hope to have Giancarlo Stanton back. So this isn't quite the same, but they know they need a catcher. They could, you know, they keep getting tied to Luis Arraez. I'm not sure where the fit is there because he wants to play second base. He's insisting on playing second base. And we've seen Jazz Chisholm at third, and it's probably not going to work. And yet the DH slot could be open for Arraez right now. The Yankees are going to be busy.
0: But the game of the night, somehow a preview of October. Imagine saying that just a month and a half ago. The Boston Red Sox still on the West Coast visiting the Dodgers. The Red Sox one win away from going 21-4 in July. That would be the best monthly record in team history. But they're up against the Dodgers. Shohei Ohtani back in the lineup after sitting out last night's game. And, well, he proved to be well rested.
5: And now the 2-1. Fly ball, talk about going a long way. It is on the way. And gone, a two-run home run. Shohei Ohtani, 24th of the year, and the Dodgers have taken the lead.
0: His 24th of the year to take the lead, but the Red Sox answered, putting up 5 in the 7th.
6: 2-2. Here it is. And it is swung on and ripped down the left field line. It is there! Inside the line to the wall! One run in. Yoshida comes home. It's a two-run double. Mona! Mona! Mona! And it is 7-4 Red Sox.
0: Mona, Mona, Mona on the way. Red Sox 9-4 win against the Dodgers. 21-4 in the month of July. Again, that best record in team history. Tune in for baseball action later today as the Chicago Cubs host the New York Yankees, presented by Progressive Insurance. 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
7: I didn't have a reaction. You know, he had a few things to say. He said it. We were all about ball today, and we moved on. I've heard a lot worse, Janice, so I don't really have any thoughts on it. As long as they're doing their job and they come to work every day, you know, if there are conversations that need to be had, we'll have it as a team, and we understand that as well. So we're good.
0: That's Tampa Bay Buccaneers head coach Todd Bowles reacting to what Baker Mayfield had to say on day 2 of NFL training camp. Mayfield saying he was disappointed, discouraged, and really looking for the Bucks to have hopefully come to him with an offer that he viewed suitable before training camp. He said on day two, Mayfield, that is, that he had no interest in continuing those negotiations. He was fully focused on football, but he was looking to get somewhere upwards of $50 million. And ultimately, his sticking point was that he wanted more than a two-year deal, and the Bucks brass had yet to bring him anything higher than that. As for making sense of all this Mayfield mayhem, Jordan Rogers, ESPN football analyst, weighs in on Get Up.
8: If you're sitting in that front office, your number one job is to protect your team, your chances to win this year, your chances to win in the future. So if you know that Baker's got a little fire to him,
9: yep,
8: do you really want to play with the fact that he would walk out that door for maybe a little bit less than you were offering just to spite you? He probably would. Right. And so I just keep coming back to, if not him, then who for Tampa in the long run? Because if it's not Baker, and I agree, like, the money thing, you have to be smart and fiscal, but if you're not paying him, you're either gambling on maybe Kyler Murray has an average season and wants to reset with the third team in 3 years. Yeah. Maybe I go for one of these quarterbacks in 2027, but then you're resetting your roster and your timeline to win 2 or 3 years at least down the road.
0: So Jordan Rogers doesn't understand what the Bucks are doing with Mayfield. On Unsportsmanlike, Evan Cohen says he doesn't like what Mayfield's doing.
10: They were able to replace Tom Brady. They're not going to be able to replace Baker Mayfield. Kyler Murray can't be franchised. If he's great this year in Minnesota, maybe he's the guy. I'm just making that up in terms of they did it once. Why could they not do it again? Sure, that's risky. Baker Mayfield has that grit, has that grime that you want from that quarterback position, that his teammates love him, as they should. He's played well there. But this, from the Bucks' perspective, it's we rescued you as much as you think you rescued us. We were in a much better position when we got you than you were when you got us. I can understand why they would feel disrespected as well. I think there's an argument both ways on this. I don't think it's one-sided.
0: Mayfield says he will entertain a deal during the season, but he knows his agent will only bring him one if it's something that they deem competitive. All right, over to the Steelers camp. We know that this is Aaron Rodgers' final season, and he will close it out in Pittsburgh. So what did Steelers head coach Mike McCarthy have to say as Aaron gets ready for his final curtain call?
11: I think those conversations are really so personal. I think, you know, obviously known him since the beginning. When you get to that point in life and you get into the fourth quarter of a career, you do reflect. And I think he's just, you know, those are honest answers to your question. So, I can't speak on you know, where exactly he is. But, you know, I think the biggest thing is, you know, where he's at in life. And, you know, I've watched him grow, and, you know, both, you know, personally and professionally, and, you know, his personal life is growing, and, you know, and this is such a selfish profession. I mean, let's be honest, you know, and I'm sure, and when he's at 42, he's having, you know, a lot of thoughts about where he is personally.
0: Fourth quarter of his career, but Rogers very open about the fact that he thought last year might be it, so we'll just call it overtime in his career now too. But where does it lead him with Rodgers, the Steelers, his age? Mike Tannenbaum, ESPN NFL front office insider.
12: Third place. You know, you talked about air yards, Molly. Overall for the season, Aaron Rodgers averaged 5.8 yards in terms of air yards per attempt. That was 28th in the league. He's going to be 43 in December. I've been around quarterbacks as they've got older. Guys like Vinny Testaverde, Brett Favre, work with Dan Marino in Miami. Older quarterbacks don't like to get hit. I can't imagine that this offense, a year older now, is going to become more explosive. Aaron Rodgers is not at that point in his career. I think that compresses the field. I like Cincinnati. I like Baltimore. I think those two teams will be able to score more consistently than Pittsburgh will be able to.
0: Well, when it comes to the Los Angeles Rams, it's pretty much Super Bowl or bust for them. They may be the only team with those hopes that high. But what's it going to look like as far as Aaron Donald, Sean McVay, Los Angeles Rams head coach?
9: Here's what I would tell you. There won't be any news on that front until we get back to Woodland Hills. You know, we have some different things, which, you know, I totally understand. What I don't want to do is put any, there's some conversations that we've had. We've loosely had some different timelines that are kind of temporary. I want to keep those between us, just, you know, if something unforeseen happens, out of respect for him and the situation. But I know this, you know, that things are going in the right direction. And if there's an arrow, it's trending upwards. Hey, you know what that is? Ooh, what do you think? No, but no, you know, well, that'll be something that I think once we get back to Woodland Hills, we'll have a better idea of what that timeline looks like. There won't be any decision in anything in terms of Aaron's situation while we're here. That's kind of already been, you know, set out, you know, when we've talked, you know, since the last, you know, for the last couple weeks.
0: All right, one Aaron on his way to retire, another Aaron possibly coming out of retirement. So when we come back, Major League Baseball, not the only trade deadline on the docket. Who could be moving in the WNBA this weekend and who's already on the move? Plus highlights from the W right here on SportsCenter all night on ESPN Radio.
13: 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Coming up on Monday, Thursday Night Football's Andrew Whitworth joins us to talk some ball. 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
19: So JPP, tell us what happened.
20: So 4th of July, I lit up a firework, thought I could throw it away real quick, and in a split second, blew off my whole hands. It's right there. On the way to the hospital, all I could do is think about my son and was I going to make it. Now I'm just truly, truly blessed to be alive. Now when I look at fireworks, I think about the safety.
19: So let's tackle firework safety together.
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22: Hi, this is Ozzy Osbourne. 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It's the stupidest thing. If you drink, just don't drive. Not only are you going to hurt yourself, you may hurt some other person, and you wouldn't want that on your conscience, would you?
23: A public service announcement brought to you by the U.S. Department of Transportation, RAD, the National Association.

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1: Well, sure, we've got our eyes on that 6 p.m. Eastern on Monday for the Major League Baseball trade deadline. But the WNBA trade deadline, that's coming up even sooner. Sunday, 3 o'clock. The Connecticut Sun already dealing their highest draft pick in 9 years. Anissa Morrow off to the Toronto Tempo in exchange for rights to Maria Masha Klundikova, and a 2028 second round pick goes back to Connecticut, ultimately to Houston. But of note, Tempo still holding on to their first round pick for next season. That's a key as they're looking to establish themselves as the league's newest expansion franchise, or one of them. Anyway, other names that are being thrown around in that trade deadline conversation: Kelsey Plum with the Las Vegas Aces. Potential landing spots could be Golden State Valkyrie. She'd bring that offensive boost for a somewhat surprise contender in the Valkyries. The Washington Mystics, a team that is very young and could use that experience, or possibly the Phoenix Mercury. Of note, the Sparks, they play on Sunday at 3:30 in the afternoon. That's 30 minutes after the trade deadline is set to pass. Plum says she's preparing as if she will be putting on a Sparks jersey, but isn't taking anything too personally. Benaja Laney Hamilton with the New York Liberty, another player who could be in the mix of this trade deadline move, or Skylar Diggins with the Chicago Sky. But we've got three games in action on Friday night, starting with the Indiana Fever at the Portland Fire, and Caitlin Clark continuing to push the limits of her game.
2: Long three from Caitlin. Oh my goodness.
3: That's tough.
2: That was crater lake deep.
1: Caitlin Clark, the fastest player in WNBA history to reach 1,500 points and 500 assists. She did it in 78 games, absolutely blowing the past record out of the water. That was Sabrina Ionescu in 97 games. And with that, the Fever top the Portland Fire 112-98. Fever on a 5-game win streak. They've won 6 of their last 7 games. That 5 games, their longest win streak of the season. It's their 12th double-digit win of the season, tied for most in the WNBA with the Aces, and a 5th straight game scoring 100-plus points, and that is the longest streak in WNBA history, 13th time scoring 100-plus points this season. All right, Wings at Mystics. We're talking about one of the youngest teams in the WNBA. The Washington Mystics hosting the Dallas Wings, who've got some young superstars in the mix. Mystics, though, they're on an absolute tear with a chance to do something that they haven't since 2020.
4: Ready into Austin. Austin scoreless here in the third. What was I saying? That is just ridiculous.
1: Shakira Austin, she had a season-high 28 points, 10 rebounds, 4 assists. Second 25-point double-double game this season. Only one game in her career prior to entering this season with those kind of numbers. And first time since September 18th through the 13th of 2020, longest win streak, 4 games. First time since 2020. And more impressive so, Mystic shot 2 for 17, 12%. From three, only team this season to win multiple games while shooting 12% or worse. Not necessarily the stat you want to have, but hey, if they're going to close it out, that's with a minimum of 15 attempts. And Kiki Arifin, 22 points, 9 rebounds, 8th game this season with 20 points, 5 rebounds. Wings have lost 3 of their last 4 games, all 3 losses coming by 6 points or fewer. And we've got the Storm at the Dream, 98-89. Angel Reese continuing to be a double-double beast.
5: She's done damage in that area tonight. That's her second of the night.
6: Reese, another one from downtown.
5: Speaking of a second made three from one of your front court players, I like the back and forth between the posts in this game.
6: Angel Reese only had one game in her career with multiple three-pointers. It was as a rookie against the Storm.
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1: All right, here are your half-hour headlines. College football starts this month, but a federal judge could have just sent rosters into an absolute tailspin, granting a preliminary injunction for class of 2022 athletes to be eligible for a fifth season this year. NFL training camp day three is in the books. You've got those QB competitions picking up steam, but not every star player is on the field. Plus, Major League Baseball trade deadline. Oh, it is only 3 days out.
2: How about Hunter Green, the all-star from the Cincinnati Reds? Turns 27 next week. He's been dominant in the past. He's coming back from an elbow issue this year. He's available right now. I was told 50-50 he gets traded.
1: All right, we are talking about Tarek Skubal a ton, but Buster Olney, ESPN MLB insider on Get Up on Friday morning, explaining that, well, it's not all the Skubal sweepstakes. Hunter Green, he made his fifth start for the Cincinnati Reds since coming off the IL. He allowed 4 earned runs on 7 hits with 2 walks and 4 strikeouts as the Reds beat the Pirates 8-7 on Friday. But when you talk about that Skubal sweepstakes, Brewers, Rays, Dodgers, all in the mix, anyone else would certainly happily get in on those trade talks with Detroit. But how about your Sellers? And when you think Sellers, yeah, the New York Mets, they definitely come to mind. Jeff Passan, ESPN senior MLB insider, on which players from the Mets are drawing the most interest.
3: There's a lot, and they're all pitchers. And today, Freddy Peralta was scratched from his start because there's a belief that sometime within the next 24 to 48 hours, he is going to move. It's not just Peralta, though. It's Clay Holmes, who has an even bigger market than Freddy Peralta. And it's Luke Weaver, who the Mets don't have to trade necessarily. He's under contract for another year, but if Adrian Morejon and Mason Miller from the Padres don't go, Luke Weaver might be the best reliever dealt at this deadline. They've got Brooks Raley too, Luis Robert. They could dip into their catching with Luis Torrens and Francisco Alvarez. David Stearns, the Mets president of baseball operations, is going to be perhaps the busiest person at this trade deadline. The Mets have a lot of work to do between now and 6 o'clock on August 3rd.
1: When it comes to the Detroit Tigers playing at the Athletics on Friday evening, not the most intriguing matchup, but certainly came with a nice highlight. Eighth inning, Tigers already up 5-1. They don't exactly need any more insurance, but Dylan Dingler will give it to him.
4: The 1-1. Swinging a high fly ball, left center field deep. Soderstrom back looking up. It's gone! Grand slam, Dylan Dingler, number 23.
1: Well, there you go, Dylan Dingler, first career grand slam. He's got the second most home runs by a Tigers primary catcher since the year 2000. That's a 23. Victor Martinez had 32 in 2014. And so the Athletics, their record 5-19 in July, worst win percentage, ERA in Major League Baseball, second fewest runs per game. Tigers, meanwhile, second most runs scored with this 13-1 win in a game this season. Now, not every highlight has to be a grand slam. Some of it, well, we like a defensive play too. And the Diamondbacks and Cleveland Guardians, Angel Martinez, Cleveland will give it to us.
5: Two down, no score, and he sends one in the air to right, not deep toward the line, coming hard. Martinez, foul ground near the stands, jumps into the netting, made the catch, and hangs on, falling into the netting, which fell into the first row of seats. Oh, what a grab by Angel Martinez. Boy, he had no regard for his body on that one.
1: Laying it all on the line, Diamondbacks beat the Guardians 4-1. Brewers at Angels Friday night.
6: First, the 0-1 and a high fly ball deep right field. This one's way back. Bye bye baseball. Jake Bowers goes big fly at the big A. A three-run shot, and the Brewers have broken it open in the fifth. They lead it 6-0.
1: Right back to those big plays, right? Brewers, they were leading 6-0 there. They go on to win 6-2 over the Angels. Nationals at the Braves playing, and this one, well, we got another big hit from Michael Harris II. He came through with a 2-run home run as the Braves beat the Nats 6-2. Well, the San Francisco Giants have suspended outfielder Harrison Bader without pay after a late night scooter incident worsened a foot injury at plantar fasciitis that had already landed him on the IL. Worth mentioning, this is the second scooter-related incident of Bader's career. He was also injured in a scooter crash while with the Yankees, making this a bit of a repeat issue. And for the San Francisco Giants, this team trying to stay in the National League playoff race, this is an off-field distraction that's giving them some difficulty in a crucial stretch of the season. The Giants taking on the San Diego Padres. The Padres had a 5-game win streak snapped just a night ago. This time they came to rectify the situation.
5: Owen launches one in the air to left field and deep. Ramos is back. He's at the wall looking up. This one, gonna go! Jace Bowen's first major league home run. Western medal! And the Padres add on. It's 4-0.
1: 97-3, the fan Jace Bowen, his first home run of his Major League Baseball career. Padres 6-1 in their last 7 games. They've outscored opponents 35-19 in that span. Now, he had a great pitching matchup in Cincinnati, Paul Skenes versus Hunter Green. It was a great matchup on paper anyway, but the Reds, they beat the Pirates 8-7 on the back of Sal Stewart.
7: First pitch to him here. Swing and a fly ball, well hit. Deep center field. Mangum on the run, on the track, at the wall. It is gone! A 2-run shot to center field for Sal Stewart has put the Reds on top 5-3 in the fourth. RBIs 81 and 82 on his 23rd home run of the year.
1: You can tune in for baseball action later today as the Chicago Cubs host the New York Yankees. 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world of NIL and the transfer portal, well, a federal judge has sent things a bit into a tailspin, granting a temporary injunction allowing class of 2022 athletes to compete in a fifth season of eligibility. That is in direct response to the NCAA's new 5-for-5 rule. They are expected to see that appealed. Meanwhile, Indiana football head coach Kurt Cignetti, he had some fighting words at Big Ten Media Day this week, calling the Big Ten the best conference. Auburn head coach, well, he had something to say about that today.
8: Coach Cignetti can say whatever he wants. He's holding the trophy at the end of the year, and there's a lot of respect there, and so I think he's earned the right in what he's done to say truly whatever he wants. And I respect it. I genuinely do. For my 2 cents on it, they're both obviously high-end football. And when you look at top to bottom this league and then you throw in another Power Four game on top of it, when you're talking about 9 conference games, a Power Four game on top of it, it is as tough as you can imagine. And one, tough teams, yes. High-end coaches, yes. The physicality up front, the way that the rosters are built now to where your depth is getting smaller and smaller. There is no light game or gimme on a schedule when you're looking at it in this league. And leave it up to whoever to figure out if there is in that league. But boy, there certainly is not a single game you could point to and say, man, this is going to be one where we can rest some guys up. And so take it for what it's worth. I would tell you, and I've told recruits this, so this is not any secret. The biggest stage, the best players, the best coaches are in this conference.
1: That from Amber and Ian on ESPN Radio. When we go to the pros, hold-ins continue into day three of NFL training camp, notably running backs Jahmyr Gibbs of the Detroit Lions and Bijan Robinson of the Atlanta Falcons. Neither has participated in practice yet, but the quarterback competitions continue to stoke the flames. We know we've got one in Minnesota. So Justin Jefferson, Vikings wide receiver, is he enjoying watching Kyler Murray and JJ compete in that QB comp?
9: Oh, I love a competition. I always love a competition. I feel like a competition brings out the true dog in you and that true player within you. So it's just all about who's coming every single day with that fresh mentality and that, you know, every single day is a new day, and really not, you know, dwelling on the past day. And even if it's a great day or not, just moving on and just stacking those days and being consistent.
1: There's also a quarterback competition brewing in Cleveland, though. Ask Jason McCourty, ESPN NFL analyst, what is having a quarterback competition really even do between Shedeur Sanders and Deshaun Watson?
10: I'm not going to argue for Deshaun Watson because since we've seen him on the field the last few times, it hasn't been pretty. But the fact that the coaches are saying this is a competition from what they've seen in the spring, yeah. I think if it was clear as day that Shedeur at this point was above Deshaun Watson as a franchise, why wouldn't you go ahead and name Shedeur the starting quarterback going into training camp? Because to your point, for them, that's what you would want, to find out what he can be as a player. But if you're out there in the spring and Deshaun Watson is making throws, he's picking up the offense, and he's looking like some form of a version that he used to look like, then yes, you're going to have this competition. And once you say it's a competition, you have to play the guy that best proves he should be on the field.
1: All right, so should there be a competition? Mike Tannenbaum, ESPN NFL front office insider, maybe not.
11: Without question, it's been 7 years since Deshaun Watson has played at a high level, guys. And if we were running the Browns, we need to know what we have in Shedeur, who I believe has all the physical skill set to be a frontline quarterback. Maybe not a franchise quarterback, but a good starter in the NFL. He's big enough, has good arm strength, good enough athleticism. And look, at the end of the year, Deshaun Watson is going to be moving on. He's going to be a free agent. It hasn't worked out. We need to know what we have in number 12.
1: Out at the New York Football Giants camp in West Virginia, could they actually compete for the first time in a long time with the return of Malik Nabers and Cam Scataboo? Jordan Rogers, ESPN football analyst, is feeling like they might be able to.
12: They need to be a run the football, RPO, play action based offense. I mean, that's who Jackson Dart was in college. I think people get this confusion with Lane Kiffin about throwing it all over the place in deep shots. He was the best quarterback in the all of college football in the play action pass, led the country with 20 touchdowns, 47 explosive plays, highest percentage of play action. So that's what that's his wheelhouse. So if you can get a run game going, Jackson Dart, man, I'm telling you right now, I'm bullish on this team. Mm-hmm. I've been bullish on Jackson Dart for a long time. With him as the starter last year, they were a top 15 offense. That's without Malik Nabers. That's without Cam Scataboo for 9 games. They're going to be a top 10 offense. As Malik Nabers starts to ease back into that, he was the sixth best quarterback against playoff teams last year. He had 16-2 touchdown to interception ratio as a rookie.
1: All right, so before Jordan Rogers gets fully head over heels, let's talk about Cam Scataboo and why he had everybody flipping out just a couple of weeks ago. He did a backflip at Fanatics Fest, which didn't have people super happy as he's returning from an injury. This is what he had to say about it today.
13: I mean, obviously, I do some dumb things here and there, you know, but I learned from it. You know, my coach talked to me, told me how he felt, and I learned from it. And will I go do that backflip again? Probably not. So, I mean, we live and we learn, and, you know, we move on.
14: That's different when game time comes around now?
13: I mean, when game time comes around, we'll see what game time comes around. But right now, we're focused on training camp, and we'll keep the backflips off the field for now.
1: I do some dumb things here or there. Who among us, right? Coming up, more Major League Baseball action, and just a recap, WNBA trade deadline and Major League Baseball trade deadline. 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
14: So about this. So tell us about this. I see the trailer on it, and see you got up in the suspended up in the. Oops.
15: We are back, baby. We are back.
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0: 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More Sports Center All Night coming up next.
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1: One of the biggest trades of this century at the deadline. Two-time Cy Young Award winner, and the teams that are involved are the best in baseball. The Los Angeles Dodgers, the Milwaukee Brewers, the Tampa Bay Rays, the Atlanta Braves, and even the Chicago Cubs. You know, it's not at the point now where it's a two-team race between the Brewers and the Dodgers, but the belief among executives around the game is that they're going to be able and willing to put together the two best packages.
2: Could the rich really get richer? Are the Dodgers really the front runners for the biggest domino, the biggest get, the biggest fish, the biggest tiger? And Tarek Skubal, well, we'll have to wait and see what we find out 3 days until the Major League Baseball trade deadline hits at 6 p.m. Eastern on Monday. In the meantime, games continue. Twins at the Mariners. Always an important matchup. Two teams chasing in October, and this wild card race could come down to games like this in October.
3: As this ball hit high in the air for Jeffers to left, Rosarena back, he's at the wall, that ball is gone, hit streak intact, and the lead balloons to two. Ryan Jeffers deep into his own bullpen, and it's 5-3 in favor of the Twins.
2: Twins, they were trailing 3-2 coming into the seventh, but two-run frame in the seventh, plus that Jeffers home run, all of 372 feet, and the Twins beat the Mariners 5-3. Well, the WNBA trade deadline is also in the mix, and it could see Kelsey Plum, your biggest domino to fall, possibly in the mix going to the Valkyries, a team that is a bit of a surprise contender for the championship as a new expansion team just in their second year. So Kelsey Plum, she's the first one to watch Skylar Diggins. Another one, Connecticut Sun already dealt out Anissa Morrow to the Toronto Tempo. Three scores on the night. The Dream topped the Storm 98-89. The Mystics beat the Wings 81-75, and the Indiana Fever 112-98, where Caitlin Clark continued to top herself. She became the fastest player in WNBA history to hit 1,500 points and 500 career assists, doing it in just 78 games. An update on the international soccer scale. FIFA president Gianni Infantino has dropped his controversial plan to sell private investment stakes in the World Cup after facing some intense backlash from soccer leaders around the world. Both UEFA and CONCACAF objected to the proposal, with UEFA saying it would boycott FIFA events. In a statement on Friday, Infantino said the proposal will not proceed, adding that the divisions it created were no longer in the best interest of FIFA's goals. Well, now we listen to the top sound from Friday night.
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2: The Tigers expand their lead against the Athletics in grand fashion, thanks to Dylan Dingler, 97-1, the ticket.
5: The 1-1, swinging a high fly ball, left center field, deep. Soderstrom back, looking up, it's gone! Grand slam, Dylan Dingler, number 23.
0: Number 4.
2: Double-double machine Angel Reese showcases her range from beyond the arc, and the Dream's win over the Storm on Ion.
6: She's done damage in that area tonight. That's her second of the night.
7: Reese, another one from downtown.
6: Speaking of the second made three from one of your front court players, I like the back and forth between the posts in this game.
8: Angel Reese only had one game in her career with multiple three-pointers. It was as a rookie against the Storm.
0: Number 3.
2: Staying in the ATL, Michael Harris II deposits a ball deep into the chop house as the Braves defeat their division foe Nationals 680, the Fan.
9: Michael Harris batting the 5 spot, climbs in. First pitch from Griffin, swung on and delivered deep to right field. That ball is ticketed for the chop house.
0: 2.
2: Gunnar Henderson slaps a go-ahead 2-run triple in the Orioles 6-4 win against the Phillies. WBAL.
10: Gunnar hits this in the gap in right center field. That's a base hit. Encarnacion scrambles.
2: Cleveland Guardians outfielder Angel Martinez flashes the leather in foul territory. WTAM 1100.
9: Two down, no score, and he sends one in the air to right, not deep toward the line, coming hard. Martinez, foul ground near the stands, jumps into the netting, made the catch, and hangs on, falling into the netting, which fell into the first row of seats. Oh, what a grab by Angel Martinez.
2: Well, the sound certainly something to think about, but your game of the night, the Boston Red Sox taking it to the Los Angeles Dodgers. Amazingly, somehow, a preview of October. 9-4 Boston, 21-4 in the month of July. That's a franchise record. Major League Baseball trade deadline, WNBA trade deadline, NFL training camp storylines. 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
15: Two. 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

0: Center all night. The Yankees and Cubs battle in an afternoon duel at Wrigley.
1: High fly ball. Deep left center. PCA back looking up. See ya.
0: Trade deadline talks start to heat up across the majors.
2: They're looking at catching. They're looking at relief arms. They're looking at bats. They understand that that lineup that they have right now is not going to be the sort of thing that can win a playoff game.
0: What are the reactions to Baker Mayfield's contract negotiations?
3: What I would tell him is be quiet. Just be grateful and go play. Because when you graduate from Tampa Bay at the end of this year, how many teams are left on this planet that are going to pay you $50 million or more that need a quarterback that aren't going to draft one?
0: Plus, WNBA action features a trio of games.
4: She's done damage in that area tonight. That's her second of the night.
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6: We've got the Major League Baseball trade deadline just all of 3 days away. And day three of NFL training camps with the Mayfield mayhem carrying over from day two. Plus, the future of the WNBA in action tonight from Paige Beckers and AZ Fudd with Dallas to Angel Reese and the Dream. And, of course, Caitlin Clark and the Indiana Fever. But we start with baseball, and yes, that trade deadline is looming, but there's a battle for the top of the West in the American League. Houston Astros hosting the Texas Rangers. Rangers coming into the three-game set on a two-game skid, but with half a game lead over the Stros, who came in on a three-game win streak.
7: Here's a 1-1 pitch. And Yiner to left field. Hit pretty well. Going back. And that ball is out of here. Yiner Diaz. Dialing long distance again. That ball was crushed. Looked like he got out in front of it. But instead, the third home run of the night for the Astros. And they extend the lead.
6: Yiner Diaz, 4 for 5 with an RBI, 2 runs, second

0: straight four-hit game. So the Astros, they have now won 9 of their last 10 games. They improved to 56-55. Just their first time over 500 since April 6th. And yeah, that's the top of the AL West. Yordan Alvarez, he went 2-for-3 with 2 RBI, 22nd game with multiple RBI this season. That leads Major League Baseball for Houston. And that is an 11-2 win for the Astros. We got Yankees at Cubs. New York Yankees banged up, beat down, moving on from a pair of extra inning losses on Chicago's south side, instead to the Cubs at Wrigley Field.
1: He can play the position now. High fly ball, deep left center. PCA back, looking up, see ya! A long home run for Rosario. Yankees first hit, and they lead 1-0.
0: All right, offense is still hard to come by for the Yanks, but this time, 2 home runs was enough to get it done. Both Spencer Jones and then, yes, Ahmed Rosario snaps a 15-game homerless streak. That is his longest of the season. Spencer Jones, he went 1-for-2, second home run in his past 3 games. Before that, 2 home runs in his first 34 career games. The Yankees are 38-4 this season when they hit multiple home runs in a game. They're still missing a lot of key pieces, but they'll call that a 2-0 shutout win over the Cubs. 11th shutout of the season, second most in Major League Baseball. The Phillies have 12, Dodgers and Red Sox both have 10, 12-6 in their past 18 games after going 4-14 on the Cubs side, 10th shutout loss of the season. White Sox and Rays with a chance for the Sox to snap a 3-game losing streak.
2: Pitch hit in the air deep the other way to left. Back on it is Simpson. It's gone. Mooney with a 2-run homer. 3 innings, 3 homers for the White Sox. That's his 24th.
0: Mooney was just one of 3 White Sox to go yard. Miguel Vargas and Colson Montgomery, the 3 of them, it's their 5th game this season where all 3 hit a home run. That is tied for the most by any teammate trio in a season all time. There's 9 other instances. Andrew Benintendi for the White Sox, he was 2-for-3, had a home run and RBI. But the Rays, they fall to, well, 40-17 at home this season, still remains the best home record in Major League Baseball. But we're looking at that trade deadline. 4 games in 8 teams, we just told you about, all of them are buyers at the deadline. The Rays, one of those teams hoping to pull away in the Tarek Skubal sweepstakes. The others, it's the Brewers, the Dodgers. But do the Brewers or the Rays really stand a chance against the defending World Series champs? Senior MLB insider Jeff Passan weighs in.
3: Generally speaking, those smaller market teams don't do big ticket rentals. Like, this is antithetical to their process. The reason that the Rays are where they are, that the Brewers are where they are, is because they keep their prospects and they bring them up and they have control of them for multiple years. So this is a position that they're not used to being in. And why everybody in the industry believes that Skubal will wind up with the Dodgers is the penalty for a trade like this. The penalty for the Dodgers is so much less because let's say that they trade away really good players and that Skubal doesn't work out and they don't win. The Dodgers are still making $1 billion a year and the Dodgers still have an absolutely loaded farm system. Whereas if you're the Rays and the Brewers, your lifeblood is those young, under control, cheap players. And if you're giving them away for a guy who you're going to have for only 2 months, he better work. Like, this better be the sort of thing that winds up with gold on your finger, or otherwise you've done yourself and your franchise a long-term disservice.
0: It's hard to think of a team that wouldn't like to be in the mix for Skubal. Of course, the Yankees are one of them. They really would have said they're in the market for that frontline pitching and bullpen just to add to that. But because of the way their health has been going. The Yankees injury list really could change that trade deadline strategy. You've got Aaron Judge, Giancarlo Stanton, Cody Bellinger sidelined. So that need for lineup help, if they're going to make a push into October and be one of those teams that can contend in the World Series, well, it's just about as urgent as that search for a little extra pitching. So Jeff Passan, once again, on what he thinks and how aggressive he thinks the Yankees are going to be.
3: The Yankees are everywhere right now. They're looking at catching. They're looking at relief arms. They're looking at bats. They understand that that lineup that they have right now is not going to be the sort of thing that can win them playoff games. Now, granted, they're going to have Cody Bellinger back. They're in all likelihood, they expect to have Aaron Judge back. They hope to have Giancarlo Stanton back. So this isn't quite the same, but they know they need a catcher. They could... You know, they keep getting tied to Luis Arraez. I'm not sure where the fit is there because he wants to play second base. He's insisting on playing second base. And we've seen Jazz Chisholm at third, and it's probably not going to work. And yet the DH slot could be open for Arraez right now. The Yankees are going to be busy.
0: But the game of the night, somehow a preview of October. Imagine saying that just a month and a half ago. The Boston Red Sox still on the West Coast visiting the Dodgers. The Red Sox one win away from going 21-4 in July. That would be the best monthly record in team history. But they're up against the Dodgers. Shohei Ohtani back in the lineup after sitting out last night's game. And, well, he proved to be well rested.
4: And now the 2-1. Fly ball, talk about going a long way. It is on the way and gone. A two-run home run. Shohei Ohtani, 24th of the year, and the Dodgers have taken the lead.
0: His 24th of the year to take the lead, but the Red Sox answered, putting up 5 in the 7th.
5: 2-2. Here it is. And it is swung on and ripped down the left field line. It is there! Inside the line to the wall! One run in. Yoshida comes home. It's a two-run double. Mona! Mona! Mona! And it is 7-4 Red Sox.
0: Mona, Mona, Mona on the way. Red Sox 9-4 win against the Dodgers. 21-4 in the month of July. Again, that best record in team history. Tune in for baseball action later today as the Chicago Cubs host the New York Yankees, presented by Progressive Insurance. 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
6: I didn't have a reaction. You know, he had a few things to say. He said it. We were all about ball today, and we moved on. I've heard a lot worse, Jenna, so I don't really have any thoughts on it. As long as they're doing their job and they come to work every day, you know, if there's a conversation that needs to be had, we'll have it as a team, and we understand that as well. So we're good.
0: That's Tampa Bay Buccaneers head coach Todd Bowles reacting to what Baker Mayfield had to say on day 2 of NFL training camp. Mayfield saying he was disappointed, discouraged, and really looking for the Bucs to have hopefully come to him with an offer that he viewed suitable before training camp. He said on day 2, Mayfield, that is, that he had no interest in continuing those negotiations. He was fully focused on football, but he was looking to get somewhere upwards of $50 million. And ultimately, his sticking point was that he wanted more than a 2-year deal, and the Bucks brass had yet to bring him anything higher than that. As for making sense of all this Mayfield mayhem, Jordan Rogers, ESPN football analyst, weighs in on Get Up.
7: If you're sitting in that front office, your number one job is to protect your team, your chances to win this year, your chances to win in the future. So if you know that Baker's got a little fire to him, do you really want to play with the fact that he would walk out that door for maybe a little bit less than you were offering just to spite you? He probably would. Right. And so I just keep coming back to, if not him, then who for Tampa in the long run? Because if it's not Baker, and I agree, like the money thing, you have to be smart and fiscal. But if you're not paying him, you're either gambling on maybe Kyler Murray has an average season and wants to reset with the third team in 3 years. Yeah. Maybe I go for one of these quarterbacks in 2027. But then you're resetting your roster and your timeline to win 2 or 3 years at least down the road.
0: So Jordan Rodgers doesn't understand what the Bucs are doing with Mayfield. And on Sportsmanlike, Evan Cohen says he doesn't like what Mayfield's doing.
8: They were able to replace Tom Brady. They're not going to be able to replace Baker Mayfield. Kyler Murray can't be franchised. If he's great this year in Minnesota, maybe he's the guy. I'm just making that up in terms of they did it once. Why could they not do it again? Sure, that's risky. Baker Mayfield has that grit, has that grime that you want from that quarterback position, that his teammates love him, as they should. He's played well there. But this, from the Bucs' perspective, it's we rescued you as much as you think you rescued us. We were in a much better position when we got you than you were when you got us. I can understand why they would feel disrespected as well. I think there's an argument both ways on this. I don't think it's one-sided.
0: Mayfield says he will entertain a deal during the season, but he knows his agent will only bring him one if it's something that they deem competitive. All right, over to the Steelers camp. We know that this is Aaron Rodgers' final season, and he will close it out in Pittsburgh. So what did Steelers head coach Mike McCarthy have to say as Aaron gets ready for his final curtain call?
9: I think those conversations are really so personal. I think, you know, obviously knowing him since the beginning, when you get to that point in life and you get into the fourth quarter of a career, you do reflect. And I think he's just, you know, those are honest answers to your question. So, I can't speak on you know, where exactly he is. But, you know, I think the biggest thing is, you know, where he's at in life. And, you know, I've watched him grow and, you know, both, you know, personally and professionally. And, you know, his personal life is growing. And, you know, and this is such a selfish profession. I mean, let's be honest. You know, and I'm sure when he's at 42, he's having, you know, a lot of thoughts about where he is personally.
0: Fourth quarter of his career, but Rodgers very open about the fact that he thought last year might be it. So we'll just call it overtime in his career now, too. But where does it lead him? With Rodgers, the Steelers, his age, Mike Tannenbaum, ESPN NFL front office insider.
10: Third place. You know, you talked about air yards, Molly. Overall for the season, Aaron Rodgers averaged 5.8 yards in terms of air yards per attempt. That was 28th in the league. He's going to be 43 in December. I've been around quarterbacks as they've got older. Guys like Vinny Testaverde, Brett Favre, work with Dan Marino in Miami. Older quarterbacks don't like to get hit. I can't imagine that this offense, a year older now, is going to become more explosive. Aaron Rodgers is not at that point in his career. I think that compresses the field. I like Cincinnati. I like Baltimore. I think those two teams will be able to score more consistently than Pittsburgh will be able to.
0: Well, when it comes to the Los Angeles Rams, it's pretty much Super Bowl or bust for them. They may be the only team with those hopes that high. But what's it going to look like as far as Aaron Donald, Sean McVay, Los Angeles Rams head coach?
11: Here's what I would tell you. There won't be any news on that front until we get back to Woodland Hills. You know, we have some different things, which, you know, I totally understand. What I don't want to do is there's some conversations that we've had. We've loosely had some different timelines that are kind of temporary. I want to keep those between us, just, you know, if something unforeseen happens, out of respect for him and the situation. But I know this, you know, that things are going in the right direction. And if there's an arrow, it's trending upwards. Hey, you know what that is? Ooh, what do you think? No, but no, you know, well, that'll be something that I think once we get back to Woodland Hills, we'll have a better idea of what that timeline looks like. There won't be any decision and anything in terms of Aaron's situation while we're here. That's kind of already been, you know, set out, you know, when we've talked, you know, since the last, you know, for the last couple weeks.
0: All right. One Aaron on his way to retire, another Aaron possibly coming out of retirement. So when we come back, Major League Baseball, not the only trade deadline on the docket. Who could be moving in the WNBA this weekend and who's already on the move? Plus highlights from the W right here on SportsCenter all night on ESPN Radio.
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15: Most people associate sickness with old age, so getting sick was very hard for me. 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
1: Well, sure, we've got our eyes on that 6 p.m. Eastern on Monday for the Major League Baseball trade deadline. But the WNBA trade deadline, that's coming up even sooner. Sunday, 3 o'clock. The Connecticut Sun already dealing their highest draft pick in 9 years. Anissa Morrow off to the Toronto Tempo in exchange for rights to Maria Masha Klundikova, and a 2028 second round pick goes back to Connecticut, ultimately to Houston. But of note, Tempo still holding on to their first round pick for next season. That's a key as they're looking to establish themselves as the league's newest expansion franchise, or one of them. Anyway, other names that are being thrown around in that trade deadline conversation: Kelsey Plum with the Las Vegas Aces. Potential landing spots could be Golden State. Valkyrie should bring that offensive boost for a somewhat surprise contender in the Valkyries. The Washington Mystics, a team that is very young and could use that experience, or possibly the Phoenix Mercury. Of note, the Sparks, they play on Sunday at 3:30 in the afternoon. That's 30 minutes after the trade deadline is set to pass. Plum says she's preparing as if she will be putting on a Sparks jersey, but isn't taking anything too personally. Benaja Laney Hamilton with the New York Liberty, another player who could be in the mix at his trade deadline move, or Skylar Diggins with the Chicago Sky. But we've got three games in action on Friday night, starting with the Indiana Fever at the Portland Fire, and Caitlin Clark continuing to push the limits of her game.
2: Long three from Caitlin. Oh my goodness.
3: That's tough.
2: That was crater lake deep.
1: Caitlin Clark, the fastest player in WNBA history to reach 1,500 points and 500 assists. She did it in 78 games, absolutely blowing the past record out of the water. That was Sabrina Ionescu in 97 games. And with that, the Fever top the Portland Fire 112-98. Fever on a 5-game win streak. They've won 6 of their last 7 games. That 5 games, their longest win streak of the season. It's their 12th double-digit win of the season, tied for most in the WNBA with the Aces, and a 5th straight game scoring 100-plus points, and that is the longest streak in WNBA history, 13th time scoring 100-plus points this season. All right, wings at Mystics. We're talking about one of the youngest teams in the WNBA. The Washington Mystics hosting the Dallas Wings, who've got some young superstars in the mix. Mystics, though, they're on an absolute tear with a chance to do something that they haven't since 2020.
4: Mbede into Austin. Austin scoreless here in the third. What was I saying? That is just ridiculous.
1: Shakira Austin, she had a season-high 28 points, 10 rebounds, 4 assists. Second 25-point double-double game this season. Only one game in her career prior to entering this season with those kind of numbers. And first time since September 18th through the 13th of 2020, longest win streak, 4 games. First time since 2020. And more impressive, so Mystic shot 2 for 17, 12% from 3. Only team this season to win multiple games while shooting 12% or worse. Not necessarily the stat you want to have, but hey, if they're going to close it out, that's with a minimum of 15 attempts. And Kiki Arifin, 22 points, 9 rebounds, 8th game this season with 20 points, 5 rebounds. Wings have lost 3 of their last 4 games, all 3 losses coming by 6 points or fewer. And we've got the Storm at the Dream. 98-89. Angel Reese continuing to be a double-double beast.
5: She's done damage in that area tonight. That's her second of the night.
6: Reese, another one from downtown.
5: Speaking of a second made three from one of your front court players, I like the back and forth between the posts in this game.
6: Angel Reese only had one game in her career with multiple three-pointers. It was as a rookie against the Storm.
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14: Could you imagine what the San Francisco 49ers would be from a receiver standpoint if they would not have signed Mike Evans this offseason? They would be in a desperate situation. That's why you also have to bring back a Deebo Samuel. And I like the move for this organization because you're bringing a guy who spent 6 years there, spent last year in Washington, but a guy that understands this offense through and through and played different positions, whether it was at wide receiver, playing inside of the slot, or at running back, being a motion guy to give eye candy. 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
1: All right, here are your half hour headlines. College football starts this month, but a federal judge could have just sent rosters into an absolute tailspin, granting a preliminary injunction for class of 2022 athletes to be eligible for a fifth season this year. NFL training camp day three is in the books. You've got those QB competitions picking up steam, but not every star player is on the field. Plus, Major League Baseball trade deadline. Oh, it is only 3 days out.
2: How about Hunter Green, the all-star from the Cincinnati Reds? Turns 27 next week. He's been dominant in the past. He's coming back from an elbow issue this year. He's available right now. He's told 50-50 he gets traded.
1: All right, we are talking about Tarek Skubal a ton, but Buster Olney, ESPN MLB insider on Get Up on Friday morning, explaining that, well, it's not all the Skubal sweepstakes. Hunter Green, he made his fifth start for the Cincinnati Reds since coming off the IL. He allowed...
3: This is Issues Today, a look at the challenges that face us all. Here's Bob Gourley.
4: Well, hello. It's great to have you with us. Welcome. Today, Beth Melito talks about efforts to cut down on federal paperwork for small business owners. Dr. Antoinette Farmer-Thompson will comment on the future of higher education. Plus, Dr. Philip Tipton and Ruth Essler on trimmers. This is Issues Today. You know, it seems like there's an endless debate that goes on, particularly with some of the small businesses, about just how much paperwork you have to do. And it isn't always just on the local level or the state level, but the federal regulations seem to be cropping up more as well. And we're going to talk about something that as a small business owner, you may or may not know about. It's some new requirements that may or not be coming up as well. Beth Melito is joining us. She's with the National Federation of Independent Business. Beth, it's good to have you with us today on the program.
5: Bob, thanks so much for the invitation to join you today.
4: Fill us in on this. The legislation has already passed, but businesses are getting kind of a reprieve this year, but that may change soon, right?
5: That could change soon, yes. It is a temporary reprieve from this reporting requirement. More paperwork for small businesses, not a good thing.
4: Absolutely. And what are the things that you have to do?
5: So this massive small business registry came about from a law that Congress passed in 2020. And it was to take effect in 2025. But as you pointed out, Bob, business owners have a temporary reprieve from this reporting requirement. And it requires businesses, and it is just targeted to small businesses, those with more than 20 full-time employees and more than 5 million in U.S. receipts. So that's small businesses, Main Street, mom and pop businesses there, have to report to the U.S. Treasury Department the name, date of birth, residential address, and a identifying number from a government ID, along with a copy or picture of that government ID. So passport, driver's license, and that needs to come from all the owners of the business, along with managers that have significant control over the business there too. So that's a lot of private information that, again, small business owners under this law are required to report in this massive database that Treasury has created, the U.S. Treasury Department has created.
4: Now, it sounds like not all this information is available to the IRS, but certainly companies are, some of their board of directors, that type of thing. But this seems to be an expansion of that.
5: It is an expansion. And that's a great point you raised there, Bob, because absolutely the IRS already has a lot of this information. And of course, banks, Bob, have all this information. This is called beneficial ownership information. And business owners out there who are listening are probably familiar with having to provide this information, you know, the name, the address, you know, identifying information of the owners of the business to banks when you open a business bank account, right? So banks have this information. Of course, the IRS has so much information on all of us, right? All of us who file taxes there too. So this is yet another registry, massive government registry. So in addition to the burden, the paperwork burden on small businesses, which is no small thing. I always joke that it's death by a thousand cuts, right?
4: Right.
5: We're always having to find, I know there's a new form all the time. So another, you know, online thing that you have to fill out with massive penalties. We can talk about those if you don't do it. But the privacy concerns for business owners there, I mean, there is always a concern about data breach. We certainly don't want this to happen. But on occasion, you know, we've seen that it does happen. And then the third thing with the privacy, too, is federal, state, and local law enforcement can access this database, this Treasury database, without a warrant. So a lot of privacy concerns in addition to, as you pointed out, that paperwork burden on small business owners.
4: What is the rationale? Is it to keep terrorists out of business? I mean, I'm trying to figure out what the rationale is behind it.
5: The argument, and NFIB has been fighting this beneficial ownership reporting requirement at the federal level for many, many years. And the argument has been this is going to try to stop terrorist funding through shell companies. Terrorists set up these shell companies. We don't know who uses them. And they use terrorists use them to launder money to pay for terrorist activities. So in theory, maybe that sounds like something rational. But Bob, you and I know that terrorists are not going to report information to U.S. Treasury Department's financial, you know, crimes right. network, right? They're just not going to report.
4: Yeah. So there we have another thing that burdens people and burdens small businesses, particularly in this kind of thing. What's the status? I know the organization is trying to stop it in its tracks. It's an election year. Is that going to happen, do you think?
5: Well, we'd like to see Congress repeal the law that created this registry, this database. And I mentioned, too, before that it came about as a result of a law passed in 2020 called the Corporate Transparency Act. So since passage in 2020, so now going back, my goodness, 5 years, NFIB has been out there saying, Congress, you need to repeal this law. So it took effect in 2025, but we have President Trump to thank. He came in March and said, Treasury, you need to pause this. You need to stop this. This is ridiculous. You know, it's invasive. It's unconstitutional. It's a gross overreach. So pause it. But what could happen is at any time, you know, another president, another different administration could come in, a different Congress could come in and say, you know what, you need to reinstate this. And the other thing, Bob, too, is before the president paused the law, over half of the small businesses, over half of those 32 million small businesses that were subject to the Corporate Transparency Act had gone ahead and reported their information. So there's two things we need Congress to do. Permanently repeal the beneficial ownership information reporting requirement. So Congress repeal it and U.S. Treasury Department delete the information you've already collected from those over 16 million small businesses that went ahead and reported the information before President Trump paused the requirement. So we need Congress to go in there and overturn this requirement.
4: Yeah, and what you're saying is, too, this can be used by law enforcement without warrants, that type of thing, which is very scary for a lot of people these days, it seems like.
5: Yeah, I was going to say, no, you're absolutely right. It is. I mean, nobody wants to have, you know, a data breach happen, but federal agencies, state agencies, and of course, business owners, too, you know, it can happen. And it's so much information, name, date of birth, residential address, identifying number from your driver's license, passport, or similar document, along with a picture of that document. All that information is in this massive database just sitting there in U.S. Treasury. Again, we don't want to, you know, it's worst case scenario, but it could happen. Data breaches do happen. So we want them to destroy that information and not sitting out there
4: Is there bipartisan support for stopping this? Have you seen that so far or what?
5: Not as much as we would like to see. We need more members of both parties to get on board with this, in the Senate and in the House of Representatives. Your listeners, if they're out there, can go to congress.gov and easily find their, you know, elected representative in Congress, their senators and their House of Representatives, and ask them to repeal the Corporate Transparency Act. That would be very helpful for, you know, it's always good for legislatures to hear what it is that, you know, your listeners are concerned about. So we want listeners to go in there, ask Congress to repeal the BOI mandate through H.R. 425. That's the bill number. And the Senate bill is 100. So we want Congress to repeal this and make permanent this pause in reporting and destroy the information already collected.
4: Beth Melito, thanks for talking to us today and kind of informing about this. I'm sure a lot of people are just hearing about this for the first time.
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3: Great guests, stimulating talk. Issues today. Here is Bob Gourley.
4: There seems to be a lot of worry about a higher education for a lot of reasons. I think one of them being that people are beginning to ask about, you know, am I going to get a high-paying job out of this? But one of the other things is AI and the future of that. What's going to happen with that? And how is that going to affect higher education? We're going to be talking today to Dr. Antoinette Farmer-Thompson, who is president of Strayer University in the Washington, D.C. area. And Dr. Farmer, it's good to have you with us today on the program.
7: Thank you, Bob. I'm so pleased to be with you.
4: Yeah, we're very happy to have you as well. And I understand you were telling me your university's been around since, what, the 1800s? That's fantastic.
7: 1892, yes, sir.
4: Wow. Wow. A lot of good thinkers coming out of there, no doubt about it. Let's talk about this whole thing. How, first of all, from where you stand, how is AI already affecting higher education? Is it quite a bit at this point?
7: Yes, it has significant impact. And I'm going to tell you, it's going to be controversial, but I'm very much in favor of how it is impacting higher education. I'll start by talking about what I'm seeing, hearing, and reading relative to students. So students have been worried, and they have every right to be concerned. It's very valid. And there was a recent, Bob, there's this recent report called Manpower Group Global Talent Barometer Report. Long name, but essentially it says that 45% of global workers are saying they already are regularly using AI at work. This is a 13% increase from 2025. And so the whole issue is that AI fluency is not a luxury credential any longer. It is the new literacy. And there will be a gap between those who have it and those who do not. And so higher education must be thinking about how to prepare students differently. And they must be thinking about the more modern student, the working adult student, those that are in class, and those who have not yet made it back to class for reskilling and upskilling.
4: Yeah, I guess that's going to work too. I guess professors are going to be up to speed on this as well, right?
7: I'm sorry, I lost you for a moment.
4: I was going to say, I'm sure professors are going to have to be a big part of this, because sometimes when somebody's been a work situation for a long time, they're kind of reluctant, but they're going to have to be an important part of this, I would think.
7: Absolutely. And I tell you, I've been in higher education for over 16, 17 years, and I've worked at other very large institutions, public, private, all of that. And Strayer has absolutely the best faculty. And the reason I say that is because they started leaning into this years ago. I have a professor that just finished a book on AI and really all about how to lead. It doesn't mean that you have to be able to work with every single AI product, but you have to understand how to lead, what the impact can be for the people, the employees, and for the organization. And then I have faculty who have gone back to school and who have done their dissertation in their dissertations in AI. And so our faculty very much believe in them being the human in the loop and them helping the students understand how critical this is for them relative to their lives, how it transforms their lives, their career trajectory, their economic mobility. So our faculty are actually having a lot of fun with it. We do training constantly and continually with faculty. We provide additional tools for them to test themselves. And so they're all in. They're leaning into this.
4: Yeah, well, that's good to hear. And, you know, I've noticed just lately from some of the news briefs and things that there seems to be a little bit of a sway toward the other way, that maybe AI is going to be so scary that maybe since we're already using it in a lot of areas, that it's going to be more of an enhancement and helping with what we do and for more productivity, all those things, than a hindrance. And I think that's what you're saying too.
7: That's absolutely what I'm saying. And the way that higher education can really help that and get momentum behind that is this. We have done a couple things. One, we've implemented AI workforce-based applications in all of our academic pathways. And the second thing that's important to note about that is we start at the very beginning of the student's learning in the first class. And so in our general education classes, we are introducing AI. So Bob, you come in, you're going to take your first science class, and we are going to share with you and help you learn how AI can be used to drive data analysis using real world case studies and real world problems. And then you'll take a couple of additional classes, and you'll make it to your applied AI level. And this is where you're in your IT program, your business program, healthcare management, and you are working on workforce integrated projects, applying AI tools to real employer challenges. And as you become more and more comfortable, we've seen this need. And so we were able to reach that AI mastery level and launch one of the first masters in agentic AI for working adults. And this is for your experts, people who are architects and managing and governing AI systems. So the more you use it, obviously, the more you become comfortable with it. And we understand that AI will touch every industry and just about every job in some way or another.
4: Yeah, I think so, too. And I was talking to a guy who was one of the huge real estate moguls in our area here. And we were actually on the golf course. And he said, well, I'm having AI do some of my work right now. He had his phone right there and was taking care of some things. So it's very much integrated,
7: Absolutely.
4: Isn't it?
7: Yeah. Yes. And hopefully it can eventually help you with your golf shot, which I know it
4: yeah, can. which you need. So that's
7: no, that's the important I'm not saying part. That, Bob.
4: Okay. Yeah, it's interesting because we've been using you know like Alexa and all these things in our homes for quite a while now, and we've come really okay with it. And I think there was a lot of angst too when that first started, wasn't there, that this was going to take over our lives, that kind of things. But it's been an enhancement. So
7: Absolutely. And we've seen, we have had the opportunity to really become a tech forward institution. And where we've seen it, number one, the National Security Agency Codebreaker Challenge, which allows students to come and compete against hundreds of universities. And it's all about artificial intelligence. Our students won Division II, and that was just for smaller schools. Then we launched our Master's in Fine Arts Screen Scoring and Music Design. It'll be in Atlanta, and it's run by a gentleman who's Grammy Award winning, and he helped with Disney's Renaissance, and it's all about creative technology. And then finally, we were blessed to be able to acquire Media Design School out of Auckland, New Zealand, and creative tech again. All of these things are being touched by AI, and our employers, we have over 500 employer partners, Bob, and we are seeing that they appreciate the fact that we're getting to know the exact skills that are in high demand.
4: Fantastic. Well, Dr. Antoinette Farmer-Thompson, thanks so much for talking to us and kind of bringing us up to date on this. Appreciate it.
7: Well, thank you so very much. And please go to www.strayer.edu to learn more about what we're doing. And Bob, it's been a pleasure.
4: Same here.
8: 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And when you help protect them, you become a friend of the San Diego Zoo Wildlife Alliance.
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1: Here is more stuff that affects you with Bob.
2: Well, it's interesting, you know, you see so many medical things going on in the world, and yet there's certainly things that maybe you have not heard about. And one of them are tremors, and we're going to talk today to Dr. Philip Tipton, who is the patient director of research at the Cole Center for Parkinson's and Movement Disorders. And also patient Ruth Essler is joining us as well. It's good to have both of you on the program today.
3: Thanks for having us, Bob.
4: Thank you.
2: Dr. Tipton, first of all, tell us about tremors. What is that all about?
3: Yeah, so tremors are quite common, and they can be caused by different things. What we'll be focused on today is a condition called essential tremor, which is characterized by shaking of really any body part, but particularly the hands when you're using the hands. We call that an action tremor. And because of that, essential tremor can significantly interfere with day-to-day activities like eating, riding, and drinking. Now, that's pretty different than something like Parkinson's disease, which can also cause tremor, although that tremor tends to occur with rest rather than action, like essential tremor.
2: Well, that's interesting. Is this then a part of Parkinson's or not?
3: No, they're actually separate conditions.
2: Interesting. And what has been, have there been treatment modalities for this over the years?
3: Yes, there are a number of therapies that we have available to us, and that can include even things like gizmos and gadgets, devices, say weighted silverware or weighted pens. But then there are a number of oral medications that can be quite beneficial. And then some patients may proceed to even injections like botulinum toxin injections to strategically weaken muscles to bring down the amplitude of tremor. And that can be particularly effective for tremor of the head. But then we also have more advanced therapies like deep brain stimulation or DBS. And I'm working with Boston Scientific to raise awareness about DBS.
2: Well, very good. And are there some brand new treatment type things that are going on with this?
3: There are. So I think it's worth noting that DBS is different than our other therapies because it involves providing an electrical signal to the brain through an electrode that's connected to an implanted device called a stimulator. And when we're able to provide that electrical impulse in the right way, we can improve movement symptoms, which include reduction of tremor. And that technology, it's been around for a while. It was FDA approved in 1997, but the technology, the hardware and the software keeps getting better and better. And so Boston Scientific actually has new technology now called the Versice Genus system, as well as Cartesia X directional electrodes. And those new modalities allow us as physicians greater flexibility when it comes to programming the device to, again, capture better movement control like tremor and avoid unwanted side effects.
2: Oh, very good. And I know everybody's always worried about side effects, it seems like. Ruth Essler also with us. Ruth, tell us your experience with this. When did you first experience tremors?
4: Sure. I think it was in my late 50s that I started noticing minor shaking of my hands, but it continued to get progressively worse. I was diagnosed with essential tremors. And DBS was an option that was provided to me, but brain surgery just didn't, wasn't what I wanted to do at the.
2: I don't blame you.
4: At the initial time. So it took about 2 years of going on oral medication, but for some reason, the effectiveness just wasn't continuing and it was impacting my job. So that's when I went to Dr. Tipton and said, okay, it's time to try something else.
2: Well, great. And that has worked very well for you then, the new treatments?
4: Oh, my goodness. Yes. I mean, life is back to normal again. I came out of surgery and my hands were, all the shaking was gone. And a year and a half later, all the shaking is still gone.
2: That's great. When you first experienced this, were you thinking Parkinson's? I'm sure people think the worst in this kind of situation, don't they?
4: I sure was. I was really afraid. But thankfully, I had good doctors to diagnose it. The way they diagnosed it with me was they tried a pill, and a pill that the best way I can describe it is it's a pill that takes care of Parkinson's, and this didn't impact me. So it was kind of a negative way of finding out that, no, that's not it. It's a central trunk.
2: So even though it didn't work that well, you had the good news that it wasn't Parkinson's. So, yeah.
4: Oh, yes.
2: Yeah, exactly. Yes. That's right. Dr. Tempton, are there experts in this field that treat this?
3: There are. So, I mean, honestly, many primary care physicians may be the ones to provide some therapies for essential tremor. Then you have general neurologists, and then you also have movement disorder specialists like me.

0: can be affected by essential tremor. Although once those symptoms begin, it does tend to be progressive. And then once it begins to interfere with those day-to-day activities, that's when we start to have that conversation about therapy.
1: Yeah, and I would think that early diagnosis, as is the case with so many things, is the best medicine for this, right?
0: Yeah, absolutely. All of the therapies that we have, they're symptomatic therapies. So they're not cures and they don't change the trajectory. They don't cause it not to progress. But we've got good therapies that can help to suppress those symptoms. And so if you think about as time marches on, the longer you have a sickness, a disorder that's affecting your day-to-day activities without being adequately treated. I mean, that's quality of life. That's time lost from my point of view. And so accurately diagnosing it early, like with many conditions, to make sure you get on the right treatment as early as possible, I think is the route that everyone would like to be on. So I agree with you there.
1: Well, Dr. Philip Tipton and Ruth Esler, we want to thank both of you for joining us. Dr. Tipton is Director of Research at the Cole Center for Parkinson's and Movement Disorders. And this tremors, again, something I'm sure a lot of people are just finding out about today. My name is Bob Gourlay. This is Issues Today. Thanks for joining us. We will talk to you again next time.
2: 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It's Issues Today with Bob Gourlay. 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
3: This is SportsCenter.
4: Hello there, I'm Mark Robbins. Friday night in Los Angeles, it was the best against the hottest in baseball. The Dodgers with the best record in the game, hosting the Red Sox, who came in 20-4 in the month of July. And in this one, the Sox stay hot.
5: 2-2. Here it is. And it is swung on and ripped down the left field line. It is there! Inside the line to the wall! One run in. Yoshida comes home. It's a two-run double. Mona! Mona! Mona! And it is 7-4 Red Sox.
4: That call on WEEI 93.7 FM in Boston as the Red Sox win it 9-4 to finish 21-4 in July, the best one-month record in team history. Elsewhere in the majors, there's a new leader in the American League West. It's a familiar face.
6: Here's a 1-1 pitch. And Yiner to left field. Hit pretty well. Going back. And that ball is out of here. Yiner Diaz. Dialing long distance again.
4: Yeah, the Astros are on a run. The call on KBME 780 out of Houston. Astros pound the Rangers 11-2 and jump over Texas in the standings for a half-game lead in the AL West. Other games, Reds over the Pirates 8-7. White Sox beat the Rays in Tampa 6-1. Yankees shut out the Cubs at Wrigley 2-0. And what do you know? That's our Saturday Major League game here on ESPN Radio. Yankees and Cubs from Wrigley. Coverage beginning 6:30 p.m. Eastern. Coming up next, it's Marty and McGee.
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0: Good morning, it's Anna Lynn. If the rooster's crowing, it's time for Marty and McGee.
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2: Oh, hey, everybody, it is time for Marty and McGee on ESPN Radio, the ESPN app, and the SEC Network, presented by Progressive Insurance. You can give us a call, 888-SAY-ESPN. That's 888-729-3776. It is an NFL takeover weekend. Mike Reese is going to join us from ESPN NFL Nation. Taylor Zarzer is going to join us, longtime friend of the show. Also, by the way, the voice of the Tennessee Titans. And Jimmy Johnson will join
3: us. Also a longtime friend of the show.
2: Yeah, I was going to say, you spent your whole summer or part of your summer with him, and now he's going to be on the show.
3: That's my boy, Blue. That's a great man. I'm serious, too. This is not a hyperbolic statement. He is, I said.

0: this one, we were, you know, celebrating him at the Brickyard last Sunday. He will run the number 48 car in the Daytona 500, which will be his final NASCAR Cup Series race. He is now the owner of Legacy Motor Club, a two-car, soon to be three-car at some point, I figure, NASCAR Cup Series team. And Mr. Hendrick, Rick Hendrick, owner of Hendrick Motorsports, is allowing Jimmy to run the number 48 car in his final race, which, of course, was the car that he made iconic with seven championships, 83 wins on 20 different racetracks, first ballot Hall of Famer, and above all of that, just a wonderful example for everybody. He's just such a good husband, a great father, a great friend. He's one of those guys that walks in a room and makes every single person feel belonging, and that is a rare gift, and he's good at it. And he is Captain Corporate most of the time, but when you get him away from the madness and put a bourbon in his hand, he turns into a complete jackleg. And that's old Stu. That's when Stu shows up. He's a great man. Look forward to chatting with him here at 9 o'clock.
1: Yeah, so it's going to be, we're going to talk in NFL football because camps have started, which is crazy. And then we'll talk to Jimmy Johnson about being a legend in a car runner and all that stuff. And this is, and I think you and I are back in our summertime beach formation, right? You're in the Jersey Shore, and yeah. I'm down on the Carolina Shore doing some work, actually. And then, I believe next week we'll be back on, like, television.
0: That's true.
1: And then the next week we will be back in the brand new, on SEC Network, we'll be back in the brand new, like, overhauled Wilderness Lodge Studios instead of
0: it looks really fancy.
1: Yeah, it's super fancy.
0: Super duper fancy.
1: We saw a picture of it, and they had like an artist rendering, and it was like two other guys sitting there. It made me a little nervous, but apparently we're actually coming back, so that's good. But yeah, so then we start. Then we're a month away from football.
0: Yeah, so we're kicking off footballs on the. Let's see. Today's what? What is today? The first.
1: August 1st.
0: Yeah, it's August 1st. So, yeah, we're 26 or 28 days, I guess, away from TCU and the Carolina Tar Heels in Ireland. Let's go.
1: Well, that's assuming the Tar Heels make the trip.
0: My word! I know, man. That's a good point. It's a lot going on in Chapel Hill in terms of Bill Belichick and his football program and Mike Lombardi being on administrative leave, and there's a lot there. And I know that a lot of very, very talented journalists are trying to figure out the why on all of this, but you look at it in today's college football and the arms race that is – today's college football. And Mike made a lot of statements last year about how they were going to operate, what they were going to produce, and what their on-field product would look like. And obviously that didn't come to fruition. I think the Heels went 4-8 last year. And you look at their roster and you look at their schedule, and it looks like an uphill slog in a substantial way. It is not going as hoped in Chapel Hill, and you could see from the body language of the chancellor, the frustration and the dejection of all of this right now. And so a lot of questions need to be answered.
1: Yeah, I wrote the column when Bill Belichick was hired. This is kind of for folks that are just now on board because of Bill Belichick, and hey, you know, this is a good day to have Mike Reese on the show, who's covered the Patriots for a million years and won every award there is.
0: But and knows Belichick better than anybody in the world that covers, you know, football.
1: But this is kind of the story of North Carolina Tar Heels football. It just is. And the reality is that I write it all the time. I say it all the time. The last time they won a conference championship, Lawrence Taylor was on the team. And now Lawrence Taylor draws Social Security. It was 1980. And, you know, you go through all the teams, even just on Tobacco Road, and you say, what was the last great moment for that program? And you can come up with an answer for Duke. They just won the ACC. You can come up with an answer for Wake. They won the ACC. And North Carolina State has not won the ACC. But, oh, by the way, you know, Phillip Rivers, Russell Wilson, I mean, player after player after player. And North Carolina has so many great players. And, you know, a Pro Football Hall of Fame coach in Belichick, a College Football Hall of Fame coach in Mack Brown. But the reality is they don't have any great moments. It's just there's always been, to quote Michael Jordan, the ceiling is the roof, right? There's always been a ceiling for that program. And it's never been a question of are they going to disappoint you. It's been a question of how are they going to disappoint you. And the way they've disappointed Tar Heels football supporters over the last year is winning four games last year. And now, by the way, coach has a girlfriend everybody wants to talk about. And now your GM is on administrative leave. So it's the history of the program. And it's been I wrote a column like 15 years ago for ESPN.com Insider, and I ranked the 10 universities, like how are they not better at football? And, you know, it was Arizona and Arizona State and UCLA and a lot of, even Rutgers was on there. But North Carolina, I think I had them number one. And that has not changed. And somewhere our buddy Mack Brown is very sad for his friends in Chapel Hill, but there's also part of him that's probably thinking, well,
0: oh,
1: I did better than this.
0: There's no question that he's pumping his fist under the table. I mean, look, you're our registered historian. He's the greatest coach ever there, right? What I could definitely be missing something. But I know that Coach Brown had him relevant and competitive often. Maybe not, you know, national championship caliber or anything like that, but competitive for the most part. They were down years, but for the most part, they were competitive. And any time that you're in a situation where you felt like there was forward momentum and the administration or whomever, the decision makers don't, and you don't feel that's just, there's going to be a chip. Just is. I mean, you know, you're a competitor by nature. It's why you do what you do. And so, yeah, I would bet the farm that Coach Brown is, he's not upset about it.
1: No. But it's a series of disappointment. I mean, the Butch Davis era ended in a hot mess. Larry Fedora, who got off to such a great start, and then it just kind of fizzled out. But, yeah, you go back to when they won. They were winning conference championships. Bill Dooley was there for about 11 years. And Dick Crum.
0: Who was the coach when LT was there? McGee?
1: That was Dick Crum.
0: Okay, that was Coach Crum. Got it.
1: Yeah, I was there for Coach Crum's last game in, I guess it was 87. And I remember, I tell the story all the time. I remember they're playing Duke. Everybody knew Coach Crum was going to lose his job. And, you know, they used to complain. Like, their schedule was terrible. But they'd win games. And people complain, man, the schedule's terrible. I don't want to watch any of these teams. So they started scheduling Oklahoma and Auburn and all these teams in the 80s, and then they started losing again, and Coach Crum lost his job. I remember I was at his last game, the Duke game. My dad officiated that game, and people just started getting up and leaving, like in a pretty close game. And we realized that they were going across the street, because I think the Dean's Dome was just opening, and they were going across the street to go watch an exhibition game. It was like the Tar Heels versus, you know, Athletes in Action or whatever. And that's when I was like, okay, that's all you need to know about Tar Heels football. But it has been a long history of, again, it's not a question of how is it going to end disappointing Or is it going to end disappointing? It's definitely going to. It's just a question of how. So, yeah, Mike Reese is coming on in about 45 minutes to talk about the NFL and to talk about the Patriots. But, yeah, we would be remiss if we didn't at least ask him how he felt about what all is going on down in Chapel Hill. Mike Reese is going to join us. Taylor Zarzer is going to join us, longtime friend of the show and the play-by-play voice of the Tennessee Titans. And Jimmy Johnson, the seven-time Cup Series champion, NASCAR Hall of Famer. And my man rolled out at least two gigantic press releases this weekend, and he's going to talk to us about it. Give us a call, 888-SAY-ESPN. That's 888-729-3776. It is Marty and McGee on ESPN Radio, the ESPN app, and the SEC Network.
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0: Takeover Weekend. Mike Breeze, Taylor Zarg are going to join us. Jimmy Johnson as well. You can give us a call, 888-SAY-ESPN. It's 888-793-776. You good, man? You say
1: Yeah, man.
0: I feel like you might have been out late last night.
1: I'm not firing on all late. We had a fantastic evening last night at Lincoln Financial Field. I took a cast of thousands, and we went to see Morgan Wallen play at the Link, and Brooks and Dunn opened for him, and their set was fantastic. And in Morgan's show, I knew it was going to be good. I've not seen this tour. These are the last two shows on this tour. I'm the Problem Tour, last night and tonight in Philadelphia. And let me tell you something, son. That young man has mastered his craft. The production level, so two years ago, I think, Lainey and I took our daughters to the Ayers Tour to see Taylor Swift in New Orleans, Louisiana. And that's the single greatest production I've ever seen. This show that Morg put on last night was very high-level production. He has a catwalk stage that's shaped like an airplane, like you're looking at an airplane from above. It juts all the way out, and then there's what looks to be like, it looks like an airplane from the top. There's wings that jut out, and that allows him to get to kind of every little sector of the pit. And then there were portions of the show when he left the main stage, walked through the crowd to get to a smaller stage at the back of, well, front of house, but kind of the back reaches of the lowest level, the ground level. And that's where he sang like Cover Me Up and some of those acoustic driven songs. And man, he sounded so good, great energy, and it was just a fantastic production, really, really good production. And he's just, it's crazy to me to see what he's doing. And I was thinking last night as he was, you know, doing his walkout, Ryan Howard, the Philadelphia Phillies legend, walked out with him. And as that walkout is on, I kind of looked around the stadium, and I don't even know how many people were there, 70-something thousand probably. And you look around and go, man, can you imagine how it would feel if you were the person that all of these people were that thirsty to see perform? And then he starts singing, and I mean, dude, the whole stadium was singing every word. It was remarkable. Truly remarkable. I could use a Goody's Cool Orange this morning. It's a thunderstorm around here. It ain't even partly cloudy. There's a full-blown, like the yellow blob on the radar for my head right now. But very impressed, and I told him so. Just really impressive.
0: Y'all, just so you know, yesterday afternoon, we do this thing where we all text pictures of our, what are you drinking, and it's Friday, and let's have a good show tomorrow. And Marty sent a picture from a bus. Were you like a party bus? Was that like did y'all rent a party bus and go down there?
1: There's a thing up here in Jersey, which I'd never heard this word before until a couple years ago. Have you ever heard the word jitney?
0: No.
1: Okay, nor had I. I don't reckon it's a southern thing. I think it must be a northeastern. It's like a rental car bus, like the small rental car bus that has the school bus door, you know, the whole deal, right? School bus windows. And up here, they call them jitneys, and they ride you around town for a couple bucks. And one of my buddies knows a guy that will take us all the way to Philadelphia or Wildwood or, you know, whatever concert venue we're going to. This guy will just shut her down for the night, and we'll pay him a bunch of money, and he'll drive us. And That's what we did last night. And I'll tell you one thing about the old jitney. Suspension, not its strong suit.
0: No.
1: You better be ready because that thing will rattle the damn fillings out of your teeth.
0: Yeah, that was – yeah, I'm looking at it here, by the way. It's the famous example, the Hampton Jitney from Atlantic City. So you can go – 24 hours, they got a lot of jitneys that run back and forth between Atlantic City and New York and Long Island. But, yeah, no, it's –
1: Oh, I didn't know they went that far.
0: Well, it's – You got to go down. You got to go gambling and drinking. You don't want to drive yourself. You can get that jitney. Oh. But you and I know from all the rental car shows, you don't ride in the back.
1: Nope.
0: If you get in the back, you're going with a spinal injury because there are no shock absorbers. But the only shock absorber back there is your butt, and that's not going to go great. But yeah,
1: and it's so loud. Like when it hits a bump. You feel it, and you definitely hear it. I mean, it sounds like a train. When you hit a bump on one of those, in one of those jitneys, it's like when a train goes by you if you're sitting still in your car at a train trestle crossing.
0: Yeah.
1: That's what it sounds like. It's very aggressive.
0: Well, let me ask you this. When you take that, how is that ride sober versus drunk? Like, is it worse drunk, or is it drunk? Does drunk help?
1: It kind of is worse when you've been overserved, just because all you really want to do is eat and go to bed at that point. You know, you think about the distraction of outbound because everybody's so excited, going to the show, super adrenaline rush, dopamine hits all over the place. Everybody's looking beautiful. Everybody's wives are gorgeous. And then, you know, you do the show and everybody has a great time. And then it's like, brr.
0: Yeah.
1: Now we got an hour and 45-minute ride home in this thing.
0: Right, it's the ride home. That's what I was going to say. Yeah. How far is the ride? So the ride's like an hour and a half, 2 hours.
1: It's about, so if I'm taking my truck to Philly Airport, no traffic, hour and 15.
0: Yeah.
1: But this thing tops out, you know, it tops out about 60 mile an hour.
0: Yeah.
1: So.
0: Go wham, wham, wham.
1: Exactly. Oh, yeah. And, again, that the wham is exacerbated by the status of your cranium.
0: Yes. Yeah. Yeah.
1: It's amplified.
0: It's kind of like going to Disney. Like, you go to Disney, and when you take the, if you're staying on property at one of the amazing resort hotels, and you take the bus going, everybody's all jazz, and the ride seems like it took like 5 minutes. But when you leave the park at 1 a.m., and you've gotten in, you know, 19,000 steps, and everybody's tired, and, that bus ride back feels like you're going all the way back to North Carolina. But, yeah, you know who used to own a fleet of party buses in the greater Charlotte area was NASCAR, two-time NASCAR Busch Series champion Randy LaJoy.
1: He did?
0: He did. He owned a couple of jitneys. Now I know what to call that. And I asked him, I said, what is the most difficult part? A lot of times he'd drive them. Can you imagine? You got a bunch of bachelorettes, and they get in the jitney, and it's being driven by, you know, a guy that's won races at Daytona and Darlington. And so, but I said to Randy, I said, what was the most difficult part of owning party buses? And he said, cleaning out the vomit.
1: Oh, yuck.
0: And he said, you just keep a rubber floor, and you just roll it out there and hose it down. And you know what? We rolled Marty Smith out, and we hosed him down. And we got 2.5 hours of show left to go.
1: Gamer, bro. I'm a gamer.
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0: Rosetta.
1: Hello there. I'm Mark Robbins. Major League Baseball from Friday. The red-hot Red Sox stay sizzling on the road, beating the Dodgers in L.A. 9-4. Boston closes out July with a record-breaking month in team history, 21-4. Meanwhile, in a battle of division leaders, the Tampa Bay Rays, leaders in the AL East, hosting the AL Central leading Chicago White Sox. And the visitors taking care of business.
2: It's a pitch. Hit in the air deep the other way to left. Back on it is Simpson. It's gone. Mooney with a two-run homer. Three innings, three homers for the White Sox. That's his 24th.
1: That call on ESPN 1000 in Chicago, White Sox over the Rays 6-1. Chicago's other squad, the Cubs, lost to the Yankees 2-0. Game 2 of that series, well, we'll feature that later today here on ESPN Radio, 6:30 Eastern. It's when our coverage begins. 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In the WNBA, Caitlin Clark just does what she does at a record pace.
3: Long three from Caitlin. Oh, my goodness.
4: That's tough.
3: That was Crater Lake deep.
4: And that's the shot Caitlin Clark, that's her go-to. She likes the left to the step-back three.
1: That call on Ion Television, Indiana over Portland, 112-98. Caitlin Clark, a triple-double. 26 points, 10 rebounds, 10 assists. Her fourth career triple-double. She reaches 1,500 points and 500 assists in just 78 games. 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

0: That was Marty. Last night. Out in the country. Boot scooting down there on the Jersey Shore. 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It's 888-729-3776. We said it earlier, it is an ESPN Radio NFL Takeover Weekend. At the top of the hour, the legendary Mike Reese will join us, ESPN NFL Nation reporter, and knows the Patriots like no one else. The timing of that's pretty good because a former Patriots coach and his staff are making headlines down in Chapel Hill, North Carolina, with some reported mismanagement of some stuff with the college football team. They only won four games last year. Jimmy Johnson, a seven-time NASCAR Cup Series champion, currently a team co-owner, just announced that a whole bunch of celebrities are going to invest in that team.
1: Lots of them.
0: And also said that he's going to race the Daytona 500. I keep covering. We're talking about all these artists, right? And I know the Rolling Stones are going to be on the road pretty soon. They got a new album. And I remember them, like, what I thought was a farewell tour, like, 25 years ago. I feel like I've covered Johnson's last race, like, six times.
1: Yeah.
0: But he says this will be.
1: You make that point to him.
0: Yeah. And I'm going to say, hey, man.
1: Mick Jagger and Nomex.
0: Yeah. And then Taylor Zarzor, the voice of the Tennessee Titans, and, in my opinion, the voice of golf. To most people, he'll be joining us at 9:30 a.m. Yeah, it's Johnson is one of those guys that I would love having him on the show. Obviously, we're both in communication with him a lot. You are a lot more than most humans in the world, and you spent some time with him this summer with the TNT deal on television. And oh, by the way, I'm excited you got to go to that big concert last night. Brooks and Dunn, who we just heard, Morgan Wallen, because you'd have to be at a racetrack this weekend. And I know you had a really good time, but I bet it was very nice not to have to get up and go cover practice.
1: I think that's a seasoned television veteran saying that statement. But yeah, it was I knew it was going to be fun because you're working with guys you and I grew up with and have known for 25 years. Covered their careers, watched them all, in my estimation, and you can rebut this if you want to, but you know, Dale Jr. And Jimmy were first ballot Hall of Famers. Burton just got in, and I think Stevie and Jamie will get in. It's funny, you look at Jamie's resume and it's like, oh, he didn't win that many races. Well, he won some big races, big. Yeah. He won the Daytona 500, the Brickyard 400, he won Charlotte. I mean, It wouldn't surprise me if someday, now granted, part of that is the format, and we're going to run out of race car drivers at some point, but really, really fun and fulfilling. Just, I knew it was going to be fun, man. I did. But I grew as a broadcaster. I had an absolute blast with those guys, and I learned a ton. It was very fun, very, very fun. I'm grateful I got the opportunity to do it, and especially with those guys.
0: Yeah, Jamie McMurray ran in the Cup Series almost 20 years. He only won seven times, but he won the Daytona 500. He won the Brickyard 400, and oh, by the way, he also won Sprint All-Star Race. And I forgot, he won the Rolex 24.
1: Yeah.
0: Like the overall winner. So, yeah, I knew there was a great picture of Jamie McMurray. It was a great picture of him. Someone took it like in his home office one time. And for folks, you know, Marty, I probably said this on the show before, but you go to a race car driver's house and there's trophies everywhere. And you go to their office and there's trophies everywhere. Like, you know, the late, great Kyle Busch, one of the funniest things I've seen on TV was, I think it was Darrell Waltrip did a thing where he was at Kyle's house and he was at Kyle's race shop and he was like in Kyle's truck, and everywhere they went there was just trophies everywhere. Just, they were sitting on top of the microwave, in the bathroom, like everywhere you went there were trophies. But it's always been interesting talking to, and if y'all who are longtime consumers of Marty McGee know, I always ask Super Bowl guys where they keep their ring. You know, I ask Oscar winners, where do you keep your Oscar? And I'm always curious with race car drivers, where do you keep your trophies? Because that's really all they're racing for. The money's great. But at the end of the day, you know, Sterling Marlin's the one that said, you know, if you say there's going to be a trophy, we'll all get on a bunch of tricycles you know, and race through hell just to get to the trophy. And that's the, but Jamie McMurray only, air quotes, has seven Cup Series trophies. But when he sat in his home office, there was this picture of him at his desk. And instead of trophies being all over the place, there were like four lined up behind him very cleanly on the dresser, counter, bookcase, whatever. And it was a Daytona 500. it was a Rolex 24 and the All-Star race. And you were like, holy smokes. I mean, you know, it was, you know, that's efficiency right there, son. If you're going to win, just win those crown jewels. I appreciate that.
1: Yeah, and really good at television and just funny. I know, again, I always knew it was funny, but I spent a lot of time with him over the past 5 or 6 weeks. And, man, he's just fun, really funny dude. And very straightforward in his analysis of things and very refreshing as far as I'm concerned. The Carson Hocevar Legion is after him pretty good because he's honest about it. Like, you know, you reap what you sow out there. And you can make, it's like Denny Hamlin said really well, you can have one guy that hates you, but you can't have all of them hate you because you ain't ever going to win nothing.
0: Yeah.
1: And so I just looked this up, and I don't know if this is true or not. This is according to the I Googled this. What percentage of NASCAR Cup Series drivers all time won at least seven races? It says 2%.
0: Yep. I said it when Dale Jr. retired. I remember I looked up the numbers, and you know it was, you know, everything with him to a lot of people, you know, kind of came with a but. Yeah, he did this, but he didn't do that. He did this, or but he didn't do that. And what I reminded everyone was that, you know, this guy had won. There are only a handful of guys that have won one race, like ever. And when you really start looking,
1: 205.
0: Yeah, and so like won one race, and he won 26 times in the Cup Series.
1: Yeah, that's crazy.
0: You know, including Daytona 500s and including, you know, five Talladegas in a row and all those things, you know. But people are very quick to kind of run you down, and it's like, well, you know, it's rarefied air to win one. When you win two, you've completely separated yourself from a huge percentage of that group. And when you get to five, I mean, you know, you're talking about winning at the highest level, and it's just, but we get a little spoiled sometimes. And we just expect everybody to. If y'all are ever at the airport and you see Kyle Petty and you want to kill an hour, ask him about that. The son of the king, who only won X number of races and
1: eight,
0: only
1: I
0: ran
1: think.
0: In the series. And it's just, you know, it's hard to win one, let alone a bunch of the biggest races that there are.
1: This says, again, I don't know if it's accurate or not. This is a Google search. Exactly 73 drivers have reached or surpassed the seven-win milestone, putting them in the top tier of stock car racing history. So how many drivers have made a start? Thousands?
0: Yeah.
1: So, yeah, I mean, it's – I'm guessing okay, just based off the 2% thing, right? Like 700 – I don't know how many. I can't do math. I can't do math when I'm of sound mind.
0: Yeah,
1: much less now.
0: Yeah. Well, it's very rare air to win a race, let alone half a dozen of them. And you know, I feel that way with all sports. We get obsessed with, and rightfully so, winning Super Bowls. It's a big deal to take one snap in the NFL. At my house, you know, I grew up in a baseball house, and in my house, you know, they had the baseball encyclopedia. And that thing, I mean, was thicker than two phone books. But we used to say all the time, it's like Moonlight Graham in Field of Dreams. He got the one at bat, right? And it didn't even count, I think, because he got walked. But as soon as you go into the game, you get into the book. And so one of the fun things about, you know, going to baseball games, like with my dad and my brother, and you'd have some guy step up to the plate, and it would be his first ever major league at bat. And we would look at each other and go, well, he's in the book. And mm-hmm. that's a lifetime accomplishment. And it's a big deal to just to play in the minor leagues, right? And one of my neighbors, he played in the minor league, knocked around the minor leagues for several years, and he's like, oh, I really do anything. I said, dude, you got paid to play baseball. So it's a big deal to even just to get there. And then it just reminds you how ridiculous it is when you're a Tom Brady and you have a house full of Lombardi trophies and rings. And when you're Jimmy Johnson, who will join us in a little bit and won 7 championships.
1: Went out on your own terms.
0: Yeah.
1: Is the rarest error, because all of it is a business, every bit of it, when you get to the top level, regardless of sport, is a business. Do you fit in the are you a piece of the puzzle that fits in the broader vision? And if you don't, then you don't. And there are no feelings. I mean, it's all very, you know, business driven. And that's why guys like that, I mean, being able to go out how you want to. Who went out how they wanted to? Him, Peyton, Elway,
0: yeah.
1: I mean, not MJ, LeBron is. There's just not a lot of people that are so good and so iconic and have that sustained production, which is also a very important factor here, that they can do that. And, I mean, around here, man, these people are LeBron crazy. Like, it is bedlam up here for what the Sixers are going to be, what they hope they're going to be. But I admire it. You know, if you can keep your body in the proper shape for all those years to be that productive that long, it takes a hell of a lot of work and a lot of money and a lot of desire and drive, because, I mean, the dude's 40-something years old and still getting up and down a basketball floor. I mean, that's...
0: at the absolute highest level.
1: Yeah, and it's... I've been reading a lot of articles about him and where he fits into the Sixers and why he fits into the Sixers. And it's interesting because there's so much talent around him that his superpower will be his acumen. It's how he's going to elevate everyone else without having to be the show if he doesn't want to. Which, you know, I guess he did that last year with the Lakers to a degree, because Luka and Austin Reeves were the scoring nucleus. And, you know, he still had, I don't even know what he averaged last year, but it was still like 20-something points a game. Stupid.
0: Well, my favorite reaction to LeBron James is the fact that he has a place in New York. And so the rumor is that he might try to commute from New York to Philadelphia. And props to Amtrak, because Amtrak went on social media and they just said, hey, King James, you like what you see? And it was just a picture of an Amtrak high-speed train, like, you can have any seat on our train. I was like,
1: can have the whole train if you want it.
0: Yeah. Shams is reporting that he might want to live in New York. And, you know, it's about 45 minutes down to the Sixers practice facility. And a commuter train takes an hour and a half. But Amtrak's like, hey, help us out. Get us one of them high-speed trains and we'll take care of you. So I can see it now. All those business guys, all those business people, they're all riding on the trains and they're in their phones and they got their noise-canceling headphones on. And there's LeBron stretching his quads on the high-speed train from New York down to Philadelphia. It's Marty
2: third
0: McGee.
2: Third place. You talked about...
1: Whoa.
0: We just get yelled at?
1: I'm not
0: it's
1: sure.
0: It's Marty McGee on ESPN Radio,
1: sure
0: the ESPN
1: happened.
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0: sang this super loud last night. Don't you know I'm a long, long, long
1: 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Mike Reese is going to join us in about 10 minutes. Jimmy Johnson, Taylor Zarza are also coming up on the show. Yeah, dude, it's interesting. I talk about this on the show all the time, and I joke about it. But, like, you know Brooks and Dunn. I don't know those guys. But when we went to CMA Fest for, what, 2 or 3 years, that was the one time I was just completely kind of starstruck. Like, it was hard for my brain to register those guys sitting across from us just talking about whatever. And it's hard to explain to people how, I mean, they won the Grammy for duo every year, forever. And those guys are unbelievable.
0: Yeah, they're just awesome. I mean, it's funny, I was having a conversation, this was a few years ago now, we were on a vacation, and one of my buddies goes, "All right, man, Desert Island, you get one record for the rest of your life, can't be mine." And I said, "Okay, are greatest hits records available?" And he said, "No, they're not."
1: No, okay.
0: All right, so I'm guessing yours is like Tunnel of Love or something, right?
1: It is, actually. That would actually be the answer, so good job.
0: Yeah, we've been friends a minute. That was going to be my guess. And when I said to him, "Waiting on Sundown," he goes, "What? Really?" I said, "Yeah, man. Like, not Sergeant Pepper or what, Appetite for Destruction. No. Mine would be Waiting on Sundown." And he's like, I knew you were a fanboy, but I didn't know you loved them that much. I'm like, dude, every song is a heater. Every one of them.
1: Yeah. Little Miss Honky Tonk, She's Not the Cheating Kind. You're Gonna Miss Me When I'm Gone, I think, is on that album, right?
0: Mirror This Morning, Say Goodbye, Baby. Yeah, man. Heater after heater after heater.
1: Whiskey Under the Bridge.
0: Yes.
1: Is that album?
0: Yes.
1: Come on, now. That right there is me. That right there is me in the damn Delta 88 riding around Traverse Rest. That's what that is. Well, that's awesome.
0: They were talking last night. Kix was talking to the crowd last night, and he was like, "Man, Ronnie met in 1990, and we started writing, and they wrote Brand New Man, and they wrote Working on My Next Broken Heart? I think so. I think they wrote Brand New Man and Next Broken Heart in the same night.
1: How about it?
0: You and me should try to write songs. I think we could write some.
1: I think we could write songs. Kix, I'm 90% sure that Kix Brooks went to Louisiana Tech. Go Bulldogs.
0: I don't know. He might have.
1: I always heard that. I know he had some tie to Sewanee, Tennessee. I'm not sure what it was. But I know, and I know, and I think Ronnie Dunn, He went to some Texas school. He went to Abilene Christian or, Stephen F. Austin, like, you know, some super Texas Santa school. Both those guys are in their 70s. And they're out there throwing it down. And like you said, we told the story before when we interviewed them. And I say, you just went in context to Jimmy Johnson, who's going to join us in about an hour. But Jimmy, I remember writing a story about, you know, crew chiefs and race car drivers and how that's a marriage. And the same rules apply to making that relationship work that apply to a marriage. And you and I talked to Brooks and Dunn about that, about, you know, how in the world do you make it work? And they're like, sometimes you don't. I mean, sometimes, I think it was Ronnie that said, sometimes you just have to say, you know what, I'm going to my corner and you go in your corner. Mm-hmm. Because if we stand right here, we're going to punch each other out. And then you go cool off, and then you come back. And I was like, and I think one of the two of us said, so it's like being married. He's like, oh, no, it's 100% like being married. And it's just, you know, I mean, you know, teammates in the NBA, you know, a pitcher and a catcher. I mean, you're on the road with these people more than you are your family, you know, when you're really rolling. And the psychology of all that just, it fascinates me.
0: That's why it's so important to maintain perspective on the power of the unit. And they lived it. They both thought they were the show. They both thought they were the star. They tried to do their own thing. Then they went, we're kind of awesome together. You're seeing it with Florida Georgia right now. And so it's really, and it happens, man. You know, it happens. Like, you start to grow and get notoriety and become really, really popular and very successful and kind of start to look at each other going, well, you're riding my coattails.
1: Yeah.
0: You're riding my coattails.
1: I don't need you.
0: I don't need you, man. And then they run off and do the solo thing for about 25 or 30 minutes and go, damn.
1: Yeah.
0: I think we're pretty good together.
1: Man, I like selling out arenas.
0: Yeah, let's go do mortgages.
1: Mike Reese is going to join us. NFL Nation Weekend. Marty McGee.
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5: 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According to the FBI, a woman is abused every 12 seconds. 35% of all emergency room calls are a result of domestic violence. 65% of those who abuse women

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1: 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So please don't drive when you've been drinking. Plan ahead. 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Remember, friends don't let friends drive drunk.
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11: Hello there, I'm Mark Robbins. In Major League Baseball Friday, the hottest beat the best as the Red Sox opened a weekend series in L.A. Beat the Dodgers, who've got the best record in baseball. Final 9-4, Red Sox finished July 21-4. That's a team record for a best month. The baseball trade deadline Monday, August 3rd, 6 Eastern, and reigning AL Cy Young Award winner Tarek Skubal is widely expected to be traded by the Tigers. ESPN senior MLB insider Jeff Passan lining up the favorites to get him.
12: The teams that are involved are the best in baseball. The Los Angeles Dodgers, the Milwaukee Brewers, the Tampa Bay Rays, the Atlanta Braves, and even the Chicago Cubs. You know, it's not at the point now where it's a two-team race between the Brewers and the Dodgers, but the belief among executives around the game is that they're going to be able and willing to put together the two best packages.
11: That's Jeff Passan early on SportsCenter. Tonight, 6:30 Eastern. Over on ESPN, or on right here on ESPN Radio, Major League Baseball from Wrigley Field. It'll be the Cubs hosting the Yankees. Again, 6:30 Eastern is when the coverage begins. NFL training camps are underway in L.A. Rams are working with a full squad right now, but the possibility of Aaron Donald coming out of retirement grows a little stronger every day. Just listen to head coach Sean McVay and his cautious optimism.
13: We've loosely had some different timelines that are kind of temporary. I want to keep those between us, just, you know, if something unforeseen happens, out of respect for him. And
11: that's Rams head coach Sean McVay on Aaron Donald.
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2: Yeah, man, how you doing?
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2: You good?
0: How about that?
3: How about we're bumping with the Patriots? I'm sure Mike Reese.
0: Radio show.
3: That's a Tuesday afternoon for old Mikey Reese.
0: That's right, the legend. And it's always good to talk to him. I feel like every year we talk to him on this weekend because we must be a big deal if Mikey's doing the show. Mike Reese, how are we doing this morning?
4: Ryan, Marty, it is a beautiful morning here in Foxborough, Massachusetts. We are getting ready for the seventh practice of Patriots training camp, and it's great to talk with you.
3: What did you learn in the first six?
4: A.J. Brown is really good. How's that for some hard-hitting analysis?
3: That's good, Mike. That's good, brother. Way to get us ready.

0: I mean, there's people going to get the donuts right now going, damn, I better get him in my fantasy team.
1: Better write that down. Yeah.
2: Hey, Did I see you yesterday?
1: Was Mac Hollins racing some, like, drunk fan on the field before practice? What was going on yesterday?
2: All right, this is unbelievable. So I've been to every practice, and Mac Hollins will stay, like, an hour after each practice and sign autographs for fans. And yesterday, he does not only that, but at the end of his hour signing these autographs, he pulls some kids out of the crowd and he goes, let's go have a race on the field. And so he's racing kids, you know, and then someone else, hey, can I do it? And so he pulls them out. He must have had like five or six races with the kids. It was pretty cool to see.
0: What an incredible memory. What a moment for those kids. I mean, I just remember being little and we didn't really have pro teams where I grew up. We had the Virginia Tech Hokies. And I can't imagine a college kid, you know, taking the time to be like, come on, dude, strap it up. Let's go. Let's see what you got. It would just be such a wonderful core memory. Good for him, man. I love that.
2: And you know what, guys? Like, this is one of the things we're talking about back together weekend. Like, what I love about football and this whole idea of back together weekend, like, these training camps, at least here in New England, it's free. You know, like, what in sports is free? So you can just come down, walk in the gates for free, and watch a practice. And then at the end of practice, and I think this is similar for a lot of the teams, you guys know I'm sort of dedicated to just the Patriots. I'm not a national guy that bounces around, but the players will come over to the you know, after the bleachers and sign the autographs. And so, like you mentioned, you know, the core memory, you maybe get a signature at the end of a practice. I think it's one of the really cool things in sports, especially here in New England. Like, there might be 8,000 to 10,000 people here today on a beautiful day, a Saturday. They're going to practice at 10:15, and it sort of creates like a cool dynamic, a cool atmosphere.
1: Yeah, well, Mike Reese joining us. My daughter, growing up in Charlotte, her favorite Carolina Panthers memories have nothing to do with games. It's the Fan Fest, which is free. I mean, that's where she fell in love with Steve Smith and Cam Newton and all those guys, because it was, and it cost, the good news is it cost Dad $0. So I was all about it.
2: That's right. I love that.
1: So before practice today, I think Mike Vrabel is going to speak to the media. It has been, let's just say, an interesting offseason for Mr. Vrabel. So how well has he managed all of this? And what is the mood now that football is actually entering the picture and you can cover the game as opposed to covering everything else?
2: Mm-hmm. So it's been interesting to me. None of that offseason interesting stuff, you know, that you reference has even been brought up from a media standpoint since they reported for camp on – they were a little early on the reporting side. I want to say Friday, July 24th. So it's been all football, you know, since they got here for training camp. The offseason, that was different. You know, throughout the spring, there were a lot of questions, and you could tell, and, you know, he missed day three of the draft. We've talked about that. So it felt like there was more weight with that situation in the spring and the offseason than since they've got back here for camp, where it's been probably more just about the pure football.
0: So he seems totally focused and prepared, and you can see that on the practice field?
2: Wouldn't notice a single difference, and I'll tell you guys, here's a visual. So from practice, and he's one of these CEO head coaches where, you know, he's not calling the plays on offense. He's not calling the plays on defense. So he bounces around to the different position groups. And I'll watch him in a practice. And the other day, they're working on special teams punt protection. And so you get your snapper and your two guards, like right in the middle. And here's Mike Vrabel with a pad on his chest. And he's working as the guard on the punt protection team and showing the players in those roles how he wants them to drop, step, and punch, and hold their ground. And so I use that as like a visual, guys, to show you like he's right in there coaching. That if you were here visiting and watching him saying, man, I want to see this, just the same thing as what it looked like last year. I'm telling you, it's like that's a ball coach that's just doing his thing.
1: Yeah, and the focus is there, and sometimes it's good to focus when you've had a lot of stuff that wasn't allowing you to focus. Mike Reese joining us on an NFL Nation takeover here on ESPN Radio, of course, with the Patriots. And, all right, Mike, it's a young team, man, and Drake May is a guy that Marty and I both know. I mean, we both live in North Carolina. We're both around that program. We both live in Charlotte where he played, you know, and grew up. This is a Super Bowl team. Like, now, are they ready to take the next step, you think?
2: So I do, and I think Drake's the big reason why. You see a progression from him watching practices where the command of being in Josh McDaniels' offense for a second year shows up. So an example of that is they've been doing things where they'll run a play, and then they'll really hurry to the line for the next play. And it's Drake, you know, sort of surveying things, and they put this pressure on the defense. And, you know, I'm not going to compare it to Tom Brady, which was at a whole nother level, but it's sort of starting to move to that progression of a quarterback who is being given these tools to operate in an offense that if you have the smarts and the physical traits, you can do some special things, and we saw it like yesterday. I think he was 11 of 11 in the full team drill. So when he sort of turns it on, guys, it looks pretty special.
0: I don't even know if you know this answer, but I'm intrigued because I married into an irrational Philadelphia sports family. And going back to AJ, incredibly special player, just an absolute dog, and somebody that we all really enjoy watching play the game. Why, like, what led to him becoming a New England Patriot? Like, where did this path kind of shift away from Philly and what he was, well, I'm going to say here because I'm in the Philly footprint right now, and ultimately resulted in him ending up there in New England?
2: Well, so you're right. Like, part of it, I'm not around because I wasn't in Philly.
0: Right.
2: So I'm just sort of going on people who are more connected than me, explaining that, you know, the dynamic with him and Jalen Hurts shifted from over the 4 years they were together. And I think we all saw the stuff of him, you know, reading the book on the sideline. And, you know, it's almost telling you something, right? Like, challenge me, you know. And I think that piece there is where I would transition to the Patriots, where I think he's being challenged here in an offensive system and with a quarterback that, for a smart player who is in his eighth year, I think it's lit a fire under him. And then, of course, the Mike Vrabel connection, having played for him in Tennessee, I think that's another piece that led him here to a team he grew up rooting for. And real quick story, guys. So the first practice at training camp, Drake wants to go to AJ on the first play because he says he wants to start training camp with a bang. It's sort of a quick out, and the pass is a little high. AJ reaches up with his right hand, gets his hand on the ball, but doesn't finish the catch. It's incomplete. And in the team meeting later that day, AJ Brown says Mike Vrabel rips into him for not making the catch, to which AJ says, man, this reminds me of what it was like in Tennessee when I was playing for Vrabel my first 3 years in the league. And he's right. I should have made the catch. So it gives you a little flavor for the dynamic there.
1: There you go, man. It's coming back to him. Mike Reese joining us. We'll get you out of here on this. Listen, we're talking about Matt Collins. That's a Tar Heel. We're talking about Drake May. Yeah. That's a Tar Heel. Talking to coaches that you've covered, no one knows Belichick better than you. What's just been your reaction to what is, talking about soap operas, it just continues to be a soap opera down in Chapel Hill. What's your view of that in the place that the coach came from?
2: Yeah, I'm watching it as closely as I can because I'm fascinated to see, or I have been fascinated to see if that success he had here for the better part of his 24 years could transfer down there. And I guess if I give you my big picture thought, guys, I felt like when he had it going here in New England, he had really people around him that he had brought up and could trust. The Josh McDaniels, the Matt Patricias, even someone like a Berge Najarian, who was his sort of top, you know, like right-hand guy who handled things for him. And I just wonder from afar if he just misses having that sort of core around him because, and again, I'm not close to it, but it just feels like certain parts of this have sort of gotten away from him a little bit. So I'm curious to see how it unfolds in year two for him.
1: Yeah,
0: it's a very different job. Yeah, it's coaching college football and coaching NFL football are very different jobs. And in terms of the nuance of how to deal with your roster, and he is obviously legendary for the way that he dealt with his NFL rosters, and it's just very difficult to do that, even though it's now obviously a business. This is pay for play in college football now, but they're still college football players. And I just think there's a little different approach, maybe a substantially different approach. But anyway, we'll shut up. Mike, thanks so much for your time this morning, dude. Enjoy practice. We love your work so much. And can't wait to see what we find out about Christian Gonzalez's contract.
2: That's right. Right back at you guys. I love listening to you. Love being on with you. Love being your teammate.
1: Thank you, man. You too. And go enjoy coach and practice today. Thanks, buddy. There you go. Mike Reese, the legend. And, man, hey, dude's seen some stuff, hadn't he?
0: Man. I mean, you think about how many years he's covered the team and all of the different stories he's covered that have nothing to do with third and eight from the 32. You know? I mean, it's he gonna write a hell of a book one day.
1: No, he is. I will be the first one in line to get him to sign. Thank you to Mike Reese. Taylor Zarger is going to join us in about an hour and 15 minutes as part of the ESPN NFL Nation Takeover, and Jimmy Johnson at the top of the hour. 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

0: 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Is this big old SummerSlam preview. Seth Rollins pointing directly at my face going, I've always had Roman Reigns' number. And yeah, huh. It's indeed. But yeah, I love Cody Rhodes, dude. The reason I like Cody Rhodes is, number one, he gets it, right? I just rewatched the new Naked Gun the other day. He's got like a cameo in there. He's an entertainer. But we both love his dad so much, Dusty Rhodes. And the fact that Cody is the biggest star following in his dad's footsteps, and he loves to tell stories about Cody said that Dusty, his dad, would take him to the grocery store. He'd be like, cut a promo about this lettuce. And Cody'd be like, what? Like, he's a kid. He said, tell me why you hate this lettuce. And then he would right there in the grocery store, he'd just start practicing. He was trained up at an early age, man.
1: Can I ask you boys a question, actually, that you guys know the answer to? Because I do find bomb a few times during the week. And I think you guys were at this dinner down at the SEC where Ric Flair actually handed Paul a signed autographed picture of himself.
2: Painting.
0: Yeah.
2: I have it on my phone. I'll text it to you.
0: Yeah.
1: Wow. And Paul and Ric, I think, have had some beef in the past. Yeah.
0: No, Rick's just started going after Paul on social media like 2 years ago. I mean, just
2: because
0: going
2: of
0: after
2: Harbaugh.
0: Yeah.
2: Like, Feinbaum loathes Jim Harbaugh. And obviously, he's unabashed in saying so. And Ric Flair loves Michigan football in part because of his friendship with Harbaugh. And so the Nature Boy, who, just for the record, Nature Boy gets up in the morning, he turns on SportsCenter, and then he watches Get Up, and then he watches First Take. I mean, that is his morning. And he got tired of hearing Paul run down Harbaugh and started blasting away on Twitter. And then we happened to be in the same restaurant as the Nature Boy when we were down at SEC Media Week. And they had a little kumbaya together. They laughed a little bit. Next thing you know, Nature Boy shows up with a painting of himself going, woo, woo, woo, woo. Signed it, handed it to Feinbaum, and everybody rode off into the sunset, fat and merry.
0: Because Paul's response to Ric Flair going after him about Harbaugh was, wait, I thought you were a Georgia fan. Like, you need to pick a team.
2: Yeah.
0: And I think Paul thought he was kind of playing along, and Rick didn't like that very much. But for folks that don't know, I know we talked about this before. You know, Rick lived in Charlotte forever, and I mean all the wrestlers did. Cody Rhodes, when he was little, lived in Charlotte because Dusty Rhodes, and you know, it'd be nothing to go to the Kmart when I was, you know, a teenager, and you'd see Nikita Koloff and, you know, all these guys, and you're just buying whatever, going to the grocery store. But Rick, when Rick lived in Charlotte, his MO was he moved around a lot. He'd live in an apartment, live in a townhouse, whatever, but he always lived near a bar. And whatever bar he lived near, that's where he posted up every night. There was a little bar called The Lodge, just a strip shopping center sports bar near my house in South Charlotte. And Rick would post up there because he and his girlfriend were living in a house across the street. But then about 6 months later, Rick moved to a different apartment. Well, right now, he's posted up in downtown Tampa. And we go in there to have that dinner. And every night, Rick, and then because you and I had dinner there at the same place twice that week. And both nights, Rick was just posted up at the bar. And when he saw us all come in there, he went back to his place And he got that painting of himself, which, of course, he had a bunch of those in his apartment. And then he came back and he had really kind words for us. He's talking about he loved Marty McGee, and you and I both know Rick in some way, shape, or form for a long time. And but Rick is Rick. He's one of one.
2: And
0: he said that he said it was a peace offering to Paul Feinbaum.
2: Well, I just think about little me, and it was appointment television.
0: Yeah.
2: You know, him and Dusty, and when you had amazing tag team matches between the Midnight Express and the Rock and Roll Express.
0: Yeah.
2: And just like that era of Southern wrestling was so captivating. Those guys are icons. It's like, again, I mean, every time I see Flair, he goes, "We didn't feel Hulk Hogan. We felt Ric Flair." I needed to put that on a T-shirt. I could have made some paper.
0: Well, he's one of one. And so, yes, to answer your question, Mikey C.
1: Crazy, wow.
0: Yeah. So you should come on the road with us, and maybe Ric Flair will show up at the bar and hand you a painted picture of himself that he's keeping in his apartment just for that moment.
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1: Hello there. I'm Mark Robbins. Major League Baseball Friday. Battle of American League division leaders. The Central leading White Sox on the road against the East leading Rays in Tampa. And for this night, the Sox playing like they're at home.
2: It's a pitch. Hit in the air deep the other way to left. Back on it is Simpson. It's gone. Mooney with a two-run homer. Three innings, three homers for the White Sox. That's his 24th.
1: The White Sox hit four in the game. The call on ESPN 1000. White Sox win at 6-1. Lead the AL Central by three over Minnesota. Twins did win Friday. Beat Seattle 5-3. Picked up starting pitcher, by the way, Dean Kramer, in a trade with the Orioles. Elsewhere, Yankees shut out the Cubs 2-0. That's the ESPN radio game a little later today. 6:30 Eastern from Wrigley Field. 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For the moment, he's still a retired NFL legend, Aaron Donald. But talk has been getting a little heavier that he may come out of retirement and rejoin the Rams. And if he does, he'd team up with the great Myles Garrett, who just came to L.A. from Cleveland. That would be some tandem. But Garrett doesn't want to push too hard.
3: I love to learn from him. I've watched, you know, his tape, obviously. I think everyone who's been a rusher from anywhere across the line, that they have a lot of respect for him. And I don't want to push him one way or another. Now, if he's here, I'm going to be excited to be his teammate, his partner in crime.
1: That is Myles Garrett of the Rams talking about playing with Aaron Donald.
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0: 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It is an ESPN Radio NFL Takeover Weekend. Thanks to Mike Reese for joining us from Patriots Camp. Taylor Zarzer is going to join us in about an hour, a play-by-play voice of the Tennessee Titans, and, of course, legend of the golf world. And then Jimmy Johnson, seven times. This is like the friend show. Okay, these are all friends.
1: Yeah.
0: And I like it.
1: Yeah, I like it too. It's good. They can carry us.
0: Hey, by the way, Don Munson, speaking of friends, legendary play-by-play voice of the Clemson Tigers, we were talking about LeBron maybe living in New York and commuting to Philadelphia. And Don Munson says, hey, guys, are you aware when Wilt Chamberlain played for Philadelphia, he lived in New York? The night he scored 100 points in New York, he hitched a ride back to New York City in the car of two Knicks players. I did not know that story.
1: Wow. Don's on his A game this morning. Don's always on his A game, though.
0: Yeah. So, LeBron, you can hitch a ride. Maybe hitch a ride with some Knicks and some Nets going back to New York after you beat them in Philadelphia. And make all of Marty's in-laws happy.
1: Oh, man. Dude, it's wild kingdom around here. These sports teams, they're losing their minds over the Phillies losing to the Marlins.
0: You're like, guys, they got 160 games. It'll be
1: fun. It's July 28th. Calm down.
0: No, it's the real baseball towns crack me up because they do. They just lose their minds over losing, like, the second game in a three-game series in the middle of the week in May. You're like, all right, calm down. Hey, speaking of serious sports, big week this week. The 10th anniversary of the Ocho is this week. It's the 6th through the 9th on all the ESPN platforms. And, of course, I think about us because we hosted that thing for 3 years, I think.
1: I don't know. Yeah, a few. We hosted it for a few. We had a good time. We threw some axes. We did a pogo stick challenge.
0: Yeah, the slippery stairs was the one. We did slippery stairs live. We did slippery stairs 2 years in a row live on SportsCenter. And so the first year we did slippery stairs, and for folks that don't know, this is a purposefully built staircase out in the middle of a football field. And that staircase is covered with it's covered with a slick substance that you could buy in the family planning aisle at your local Walgreens. Like buckets of it.
1: It's also deceiving the way they have the stairs made.
0: Right. So that's what I was going to say. Tell people how that works. Because on television, this is like you're going up a set of stairs. But these stairs are covered in vinyl, number one, covered in lubricant, number two. And then what were you about to say?
1: Copious amounts of lubricant.
0: Yeah.
1: And the stairs are not uniform. It's not like you're walking up, you know, from your second or from your first level to your second level or any, you know, apartment stairs or any such thing that are uniform, same size, up, down, handrails, all that. No. These are purposefully made to deceive the person trying to ascend the stairs. Some of them are really thin. Some of them are angled in a funky way. And so you go to step, and there's not a lot of surface area. There's not a 90-degree angle to the next step, and it's covered in family planning aisle product. And so you just bust your butt and slide all the way down to the bottom, and we broke toes. I hit my head on the side, busted my head open. The whole thing, man. We were a disaster.
0: Yeah, you broke a toe.
1: Damn.
0: And I tore a hamstring. I had a hamstring that was not in great shape. Anyway, I was thinking about it when we're talking to Mike Reese about all these fans racing Patriots receivers after practice. I'm like, yeah, I would have completely torn a hamstring and landed in my face. But I remember I thought I was okay. Like, you get down the stairs and it hurts because there's wood. They're wooden stairs with a vinyl cover. There's no cushion. And so you get halfway up this thing. How tall is that thing? 20 feet? 30 feet? 40
1: feet? I'd say, yeah, it's probably 20 feet tall.
0: Yeah.
1: Maybe taller than that, actually. I don't know.
0: And it gets steeper as you go. But then when you slip, you go down the stairs, and it's like a brrrr along your butt. And you broke your toe because there's a wall at the bottom, a retaining wall, and you crashed into that feet first. It was live on television. Mm-hmm. And then I went down the stairs. And at the time, you're like, well, that wasn't any – that kind of hurt, but whatever. And your adrenaline's going. But then I remember I drove – we got done with the Ocho, and I drove down to the beach. And the next morning, I woke up. My daughter woke me up. And she's like, Dad, are you okay? I'm like, what are you talking about? She goes, what's wrong with the backs of your legs? And, dude, the backs of both of my thighs were black with bruises. And that's when I was like, you know what? I think next year I'm probably not going to do that. So the next year you said you would do it. And, oh, by the way, while you're doing this, there are people that have, like, water cannons.
1: Super soakers.
0: Right, super soakers filled with this stuff. And they're just blasting you with it. And they're pointing it at your feet. And so the next year, I was like, I'm not doing that. And so they put me on a platform with the guy with the bucket of stuff. And I kind of half-heartedly shot it at you because I'm like, I'm not going to make it harder for him. And you made it to the top. So, y'all, Marty made it to the top. And then the Sports Center producers were like, hey, that you made that look too easy. We need you to do that again. And I was like, don't do it again. And then you did it again, and then you busted your butt again.
1: When I broke my toe.
0: Yeah. So I think what we learned, and then we did the pogo. They have the pogo stick guys that fly up in the air and cut flips and everything else. And we tried to do the pogo stick, and you had to get a certain amount of momentum to get that thing going. And I think I hurt my ankle then. So I'm like, you know what?
1: Yeah, I mean, a lot of momentum. It's one of those, the pressure required, like the PSI required to get it to pogo, you can pow,
0: yeah,
1: but to get it to go,
0: yeah,
1: you really got to get after it. I mean, really get after it. And you and I just were not very capable. It was an unfortunate viewing experience for anybody watching.
0: Yeah. Because if I remember right, and I know I was standing down at the bottom because I had already busted my butt, and then here you came down the stairs, and if I remember right, you were feet up in the air coming down the stairs. I'm sure that was some great TV. And then the thing too is, so they gave us these costumes, right? Because it's all the Ocho's based on that movie Dodgeball, and they talk about ESPN 8, the Ocho. You know, if it's barely a sport, it's on the Ocho. And so they got us those average Joe's uniforms that the guys wore in Dodgeball. You know, funny, right? But then we put that on, like a couple ding-dongs. We put that stuff on, and we're trying to climb up the stairs. And what we realize is when you're covered in the family planning stuff, it soaks through your clothes, and whatever underwear you're wearing is suddenly like apparent to the world. So you and I are out there covered up in this stuff and showing our underwear to the world, and then the actual slippery stairs competitor to show up, and they all had on like wetsuits, like they all looked like they were going deep sea diving, like they were prepared.
1: They looked like a bunch of Teletubbies. Remember, they were like green and red and yellow and pink and blue.
0: Yeah. But it was awesome, and just so y'all know, the Ocho starts on Thursday, 7 o'clock on ESPN2, and there's they got the Red Bull soapbox races. The Wiener Dog Derby, Corgi Races, Death Diving, whatever the hell that is, Broom Hockey, and then there's Combat Archery. That sounds incredibly dangerous. But it goes on for several days. Fire Department Racing. I don't know what blaster tag is.
1: I wonder if they have wiffle ball. Remember we tried to hit against those pro wiffle ball guys, and it was also futile?
0: Yeah. Our friends with the Goodyear Blimp have something called the Goodyear Blimp Try in the Sky. I don't know what that – the Pumpkin Slinging Championship.
1: Ooh.
0: And then axe and knife throwing, all that stuff. So y'all keep your eyeball. And then over on ESPN, as a part of all this, they're going to show the Savannah Bananas and the Coconuts. So it's just, God bless America. All due respect to July 4th, this sounds even more American than that.
1: Pretty American, yeah.
0: What? my hamstrings are hurting now just even talking about that.
1: That was a full, you said that was a full contact archery?
0: Yeah. Combat archery.
1: Combat archery.
0: There's also a thing, I don't know what it's called, but there's a thing too where guys wrestle inside of like a Toyota Camry.
1: Oh, wow.
0: Like it's like close contact, car fighting.
1: Wow.
0: But if we ever have the honor of working on the Ocho again, I'm going to limit myself to just throwing stuff because, and that includes throwing handfuls of family planning stuff because I never forget standing on that platform. There's a guy had a big old industrial, two or three big old industrial buckets. I was like, how do you get this much of this? He said, well, what we did was we went and he said, you know, they retro-engineered it. Like they looked at the ingredients and then they just ordered gallons of the ingredients from like, you know, the internet and then mixed them all together in their hotel room. And I go, can you do that? And he goes, I think we might have been flagged by Homeland Security, but yeah, we do it anyway.
1: A lot of glycerins.
0: Some guy in a Rock Hill motel room mixing glycerin in a bucket at 2 o'clock in the morning.
1: Lots of various glycerins all combining to create stuff that's too slick.
0: There you go. The Ocho. This weekend, Marty and I will not be participating. It's Marty McGee on ESPN Radio, the ESPN app, the SEC Network, and the Family Planning Aisle.
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1: That was an easy read compared to the previous one.
0: Yeah. We're getting through it, though. I couldn't do those reads like first hour. I wasn't quite awake yet. I'm getting
1: about a quarter of the words.
0: Yeah. Jimmy Johnson's going to join us in about 15 minutes.
1: If he
0: Taylor
1: remembers.
0: Taylor Czar's in about 45 minutes. By the way, we got a clarification here. The legendary Arnie at IndyCar, longtime PR legend at the Indianapolis 500 and the IndyCar series, he says combat archery. We're talking about combat. What the hell is combat archery listed on the ESPN 8, the Ocho roster? Combat archery is an action-packed team sport combining elements of dodgeball, paintball, and traditional archery. Players use low-draw bows and foam-tipped arrows to tag and eliminate opponents on an indoor or outdoor court.
1: Jeez.
0: So, it's like dodgeball, but with arrows. You and I, one of us would definitely like end up in the emergency room getting poked in the eyeball.
1: I was just going to say, with an ocular fracture.
0: Yes.
1: Like, we would have an occipital bone problem.
0: Yeah. Yeah, I feel very confident in that assessment. Yeah, because it was like, I think we did it 3 years in a row. And every year, the first year I got a little hurt, second year I got really hurt, and you actually broke a bone. And then the third year, the only reason I didn't get hurt worse was because I backed it up. I backed it down. I was like, no, you know what? I think I might have learned. Because y'all, I think you know this about Marty. I say this all the time. He is the Tom Cruise of ESPN. He's willing to die for your entertainment. And I remember that last year we did it. I called you on the phone. I go, dude, don't sign up for this stuff. Let's stand over to the side. We'll throw things. We can throw items, but we cannot be throwing our bodies through space. And I remember I'm trying to remember who our field producer was, and I said, do not dangle this in front of him, because if you do, he'll do it. And I might as well have just said, you know, I don't know. I think I put it in their head. And next thing I know, we get out there, and I see you over there, like, stretching. I'm like, oh, damn it.
1: I saw Sonny Styles at the Atlanta race, and he was there as a guest of the track or a sponsor maybe or something, and Dale Earnhardt Jr. gave him a ride around the racetrack. And I saw him after he got out of the car with Dale and gave him a big hug and proud of you. And, of course, I think he went 8 overall to the Commanders. I know he was a top 10 pick to the Commanders, and he's going to be a phenomenal, phenomenal pro. He's just an incredible young man. Go Bucks. But I was busting his chops because when I did the hockey deal, the stadium series, you know?
0: Oh, yeah. Oh, yeah.
1: And we were at Columbus for the Washington Capitals at the Columbus Blue Jackets. This was last year, I think. Maybe 2 years. Let's see. It was right after Ohio State won the national championship. So 2 years ago?
0: Yeah.
1: Anyway, interviewed Sonny. He had the CFP national championship trophy. We're number one. We proved the whole world wrong. It's the locker room against the world and the whole thing. And he's like, picks me up. And they're like, there was like 50 Ohio State players there. And they're passing me up the stands, like crowd surfing.
0: Yes, I remember.
1: And those cats dropped me.
0: Yeah.
1: They dropped me on a concrete bleacher. And it did not feel good.
0: No.
1: It was like, I forget what, there was a, it, you know that that old video where that the news reporter is stomping the grapes in Sonoma and like falls off the
0: yes
1: deal and you just hear the wailing? That's what exactly how it was. I was like, oh.
0: Oh, no. Well, I've told the story on the show before, and I'll tell it again, that my routine when my daughter was little was I'd take her to school, and then I would come right home, and I would turn on SportsCenter, you know, at 7, 8 o'clock in the morning on a Tuesday or whatever, and have my coffee and kind of, you know, check my socials and wake up a little bit before I started working. And one morning, I come back to the house, and I turn the television on, and y'all, Martin Smith is on the high dive at the University of Miami, and up there with Mark Richt, who famously was, you know, he was a diver in college, and he used to motivate his teams at Georgia and Miami by jumping off the high dive. And I know you, and I know that heights are not your thing. But there you were on TV, like with in your damn Speedo or whatever, and you're like, here we go. And I literally yelled, damn it, don't do this. And you landed square on your back, and I was afraid you had suffered a serious bahunkus injury, and you had. And I literally saw you hit that water, and I fully expected you just to be, like, completely unconscious. And it was on live television. And that's when I was like, he is. And that was right around the time that Tom Cruise shooting one of the Mission Impossible movies. And, you know, Tom Cruise is 10 years older than we are, and he does his own stunts, and he jumped from one building to another, and he broke his ankle. And in the movie, you can see him. He still – but he breaks his ankle because he's short of the jump, but he still climbs up on the roof of this building and runs away. And in the movie, you watch him limp. You watch him limp away. And that was right around that same time, and I thought you had suffered an invasive injury. And you kind of had.
1: My wife – is such a incredibly gracious person. She was not happy with me that day.
0: Yeah.
1: She puts up with a lot. That day she was not impressed.
0: Yeah.
1: Even a little bit.
0: Yeah. That's and I think I've told the story on the show before. The one time I jumped out of an airplane, I wasn't planning on doing that. And I did it anyway. With the Army, with the United States Army. So, I mean, if you're going to do it, that's the absolute 100% safest way to do it. But I did it, you know, tandem jump with the Golden Knight parachute guys in the it was like this guy's 2,000th jump or something. I mean, he had jumped into the, you know, mountains of Bora Bora in Afghanistan. So jumping with me in Maxton, North Carolina wasn't that big of a deal. But I hadn't planned on doing it. I was out there to do a story on Ryan Newman, the race car driver. And they all shamed me into doing it. And I waited till my wife got about 3 glasses of wine in her dinner that night and said, hey, by the way, I jumped out of an airplane today. But I had to do it for work. But that was actually, in some way, somehow or another, that was easier to explain to her than I tore my hamstring on a set of wooden vinyl-covered stairs that were covered in Family Planet Isle stuff.
1: Yeah. I mean, I don't know how you go into that assignment not knowing you're going to jump.
0: Well, because I didn't, because I wasn't going to, but then they called me a bad name.
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10: Hello there. I'm Mark Robbins. Major League Baseball from Friday. There's a new sheriff atop the American League West. The badge located in Houston, as the Astros beat the Rangers 11-2. They jumped the Rangers and are atop the AL West standings. Meanwhile, in Chicago, the Yankees continue their "we don't score often, but we score enough."
11: He can play the position now. High fly ball, deep left center. PCA back, looking up. See ya! A long home run for Rosario. Yankees first hit, and they lead 1-0.
10: Call on the YES Network as the Yankees edge the Cubs 2-0. How many runs are going to be scored today? Well, you can find out here on ESPN Radio. Yankees and the Cubs from Wrigley Field, 6:30 Eastern is when our coverage begins. NFL training camps underway across the league. In Pittsburgh, Aaron Rodgers says this is it, his final training camp. And ESPN front office NFL insider Mike Tannenbaum says it won't exactly be a record-breaking season for Rodgers and the Steelers' offense.
12: Aaron Rodgers averaged 5.8 yards in terms of air yards per attempt. That was 28th in the league. He's going to be 43 in December. I've been around quarterbacks as they've got older. Guys like Vinny Testaverde, Brett Favre, worked with Dan Marino in Miami. Older quarterbacks don't like to get hit.
10: That is Mike Tannenbaum earlier on Get Up. The NFL preseason schedule, of course, begins Thursday. It's the Hall of Fame game from Canton, Ohio. Carolina taking on Arizona.
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1: Do you know Mookie can do, like, 360 windmill dunks?
0: I didn't know that, but it also kind of doesn't surprise me.
1: Like an all-everything quarterback or something, too. Like, he's just one of those dudes. He's probably a scratch golfer. Like, yeah. The whole thing, you know.
0: And he's, like, super nice. It's like, you know, it's like we always say about, I call it the Jesse Palmer rule. Like, you can't be, like, that nice and that handsome and that, like, good at everything that you do. You just can't. And also just be a great dude. But that seems to be the case. You know what? That's also the case for the gentleman who joins us now. That would be 7-time NASCAR Cup Series champion, winner of 83 Cup Series races. And he's in the Hall of Fame. He's in every Hall of Fame I know of. One of NASCAR's 75 greatest drivers, all that stuff. Jimmy Johnson joins us on Marty McGee. Johnson, how are we doing?
2: And especially, I'm doing really well, especially after hearing that I'm handsome, can do anything, all that whole lead-in, buddy. I really appreciate it.
0: Yeah, you know what? There's a fantastic story about you on ESPN.com. Went up yesterday by the great Kelly Crandall. And the headline is, Johnson's appeal and business instincts making his legacy team chase contenders. So you're just winning, son.

0: Man, I don't know what winning looks like to everyone, but for me, winning's digging in, and I love to be inspired and dig in. And even felt like I was winning on air during the summer stretch with TNT, sitting next to that knucklehead. I don't know if you're sitting next to you now, but your co-host here. But man, we've been busy. I've had a lot of fun trying to build a modern franchise within the NASCAR space, and loving it, man. Just grinding.
1: What was the process for you and Cal Wells and your executive team to choose the individuals that you chose as strategic partners? Because, man, it's a hell of a list, Johnson.
0: Yeah, I appreciate it, buddy. It's, when I think of where we started, kind of winter of 22, I had a vision, and I felt like, our sport was evolving in a way, especially since charters came along, and now post settlement that we have, proper franchises. And I just felt like there's this journey for our sport that, maybe not apples to apples, but there's a path that is comparable to what we see with stick and ball sports. At the end of the day, you have core product that's providing entertainment, and then all the kind of halo effect or surrounding assets, opportunities, revenue generators, brand awareness and building. There's this whole thing that's around what consumers want today. Sports is a great form of entertainment, and there's a lot of different ways to do it. And so that was the vision years ago. And along that way, we've been able to recruit incredible partners, start building our team. And, this whole journey has started, but I just can't believe how much ground we've covered in such a short period of time. There's so much for us to accomplish within the motorsports space, and our focus is firmly on being an elite team in NASCAR. All the other stuff surrounding it is in support of that. That's our mission statement. It is driving for performance. So to get this thing up and running, we still have a long way to go to be elite on the track, but we're putting all the right pieces in place, and just so thrilled for the journey we've been on.
2: Jimmy Johnson joining us now here on Marty McGee. And Johnson, just so you know, we have a secret support group of those of us that do television with Marty. So if you want to join, let me know.
0: Buddy.
2: We have secret meetings, and there's lots of beer.
0: Yeah,
2: lots of hugs and cries, and we got through it and all that.
0: To be honest, I just see him as the knucklehead that we know him as. And yeah, I know he's all over TV doing things, but to watch him carry the show and to lead us in and out, and like, he was even prepared and had notes. I couldn't believe my eyes.
2: Yeah, well, neither could I, because I know we don't ever do any of that for this show, which I think you figured out a long time ago. Yeah, thank you, sir. Well, so it's a big deal to do like one big press release in a week. You did like two in 2 days, and I joked earlier in the show, I feel like I've covered your last cup race like six times now. So the Daytona 500 of 2027, you say this is going to be it, and you're digging the old number out. The old boss let you do that, right?
0: Yeah, he did. I was hopeful this outcome would take place. Obviously a lot of layers and certainly some various conflicts with partners and sponsors and all that stuff. But for Rick to, allow this to happen, approve it and then champion it along, just so thankful. And then for the broader group of partners associated and involved, everyone has jumped all in to support. So it's really, really cool.
1: It was really fun to watch him share his enthusiasm for wanting to do this for you.
0: Yeah.
1: And a lot of our listener base may not understand all that minutia that comes with the licensing agreements to numbers and how that's associated with point of sale for partners. And there's a lot there. And so on the surface, it looks like, oh, sure, yeah, man, you're good. Take it for a week.
0: Yeah, take the sticker and put it on your car.
1: Right. It's so involved, though. You know, Chevy, Toyota, there's a lot going on there with that decision. But he didn't even blink. I mean, based on what he told us on the show on Sunday in Indianapolis, he was like, we're going to figure this out and make this happen.
0: Totally. And another layer in the NASCAR, you know, bylaws of the charter, you can't transfer numbers. So he had to go get that done as well with NASCAR. You know, just a lot of layers to it. And he's an incredible friend that championed it along, but at the same time, for the broader, you know, ecosystem, through from NASCAR to Ally, Chevy, Toyota, like everybody involved, I'm just so thankful that they can see this bigger moment and, you know, really want to support me in that last ride in the 48.
2: Jimmy Johnson joining us here. And Johnson, we're all girl dads here. And it's interesting. I've talked to Jeff Gordon about this a long time, about how important it was to him to win late in his career so that his kids would remember it. And your girls are not young, right? Your girls are getting kind of, you know, they're young ladies and young women now. But how much of
0: actually driving, by the way?
2: I know, dude. I think when I saw you in Daytona, we started talking about high school and all this stuff. I'm like, are you kidding me? In fact, where I am right now, I think is where my daughter secretly texted you one night from the beach when she was little, because she was excited about something she picked up at a hardware store, a race car. But how important is it for you to run that Daytona 500 and for you to share that with your family?
0: Yeah, it's wild. I mean, I would think that, you know, our oldest Evie would have a more vivid memory of time traveling and on the road and the events and, you know, the winning that's taking place. But, you know, it's kind of a distant, faint memory in her mind. You know, where I am in my competitive spirit has shifted into a different area. Of course, when I get in a car, I want to do the best that I can. I want to win, and I can visualize that moment. But for me right now, there's so much more about purpose, about chasing a passion, being committed to it, doing it the right way. You know, I'll apply all of that and go to Daytona and absolutely want to pull that 48 into a victory lane one more time, get my 84th win. You know, all those things go with it. But you know, there are the space in between, or the space before and after, is much more of a priority for me now, and kind of my journey with my family.
1: What was the wildest beast you saw in Africa?
0: Great question. I wasn't ready for that one. We saw a leopard up in a tree. It had taken an impala up there, and you just snacking away, and you could hear bones breaking, and wow. You know, this thing looking down at us saying, you know, don't come up here. And it was wild.
1: Johnson goes on primal vacations, dude.
2: Yeah. No, that's honestly that kind of freaks me. It's a little reminder that we might think we're awesome, but we ain't as awesome as that.
0: Yeah, it was incredible. Just anyone listening, Africa, any port, you know, any area within a safari, the people, just incredible experience, life changing.
1: Meant to ask you this on the show, and I forgot to do it. How does it come to pass that you speak at the U.S. Embassy in Rwanda, or how does that even happen?
0: It's going to blow your mind. Dude, there is a massive racing culture in Africa, and they are aggressively trying to land F1, NASCAR. There is a world rally that runs through Africa, but as we reached out to understand the threats of Ebola in spreading through Africa, Shani sent an email to the embassy, and the lady at the embassy, I believe is from the Carolinas, and full NASCAR fan, knew everything about it and started engaging with us straight away and asked if we'd come in and spend, you know, a couple hours there at the embassy.
1: What wisdom did you impart?
0: Much. I was really impressed with the audience that came, and it was people that had like little race shops in town to the you know, various councils that have been put together that are trying to recruit and attract international motorsports on top of supporting their motorsports that's there now. So it was much more of an industry conversation focused on growth and how do you attract partners, sponsors, leagues. I didn't know what to expect walking in the door and left thoroughly impressed.
1: Interesting.
2: Yeah, Jimmy, I just looked it up. From El Cajon, California to Central Africa is about 8,800 miles. It sure feels like a lot longer than that, doesn't it? Holy smokes. Would you like to go back and tell the kid, hey, man, one day you'll be speaking to an international group of people? I mean, it's hard to wrap your brain around, isn't it?
0: It is. You'd tell you're full of it. So I wouldn't believe myself.
2: Yeah, well, we just appreciate you joining us this morning, and congratulations on everything. And I look forward to in February covering your next last cup race.
0: Appreciate it, buddy. Marty, what state are you in?
1: I'm in New Jersey.
0: I was going to go tee it up this afternoon and misbehave. I was going to see if you're around.
1: Damn. Are you in Carolina?
0: Yes, sir.
1: You're killing me, man.
0: Off weekend.
1: My head hurts. We went and saw Morgan Wallen last night, dude. My head is...
0: that's all you need to say.
2: Yeah,
1: I was going to
2: say...
1: cloudy up there.
2: Marty's official answer is he's in the state of New Jersey. The reality is he's in a state of hangover.
0: Well, I know you like to eat it all perfect all the time, but this is when you go for like the double cheeseburger, chocolate shake, fries, and just load it up.
1: Right now, I might just do that. I need something, bro.
2: For breakfast. All right, Jimmy, you're the
1: man. Thanks for spending time with us. Love you, dude.
0: Or defer that hangover and just get back on the horse.
2: Yeah, there's that too.
1: The dog.
0: All right, boys. Thanks for having
1: me. See you, bro.
2: Yes, sir. See you. There you go. One of the, Mount Rushmore, greatest, one of the greatest to ever do it. And he just is just a dude. And it's the greatest compliment I could possibly give somebody who's achieved everything that he's achieved, right?
1: It's wild, man. He is, you could argue the greatest to ever do it. I mean, you know, you got the King, you got Dale, you got, you know, Gordon, you got Cale. There's some Waltrip. There's guys that are in that conversation. But the fact that he won five consecutive championships and NASCAR tried really hard to figure out ways for him not to win it, and just the dominance at places like Dover and Charlotte, and where if that 48 rolled off the truck, you know it was a wrap. And to be just the nicest guy ever, and again, just an incredible person. He's one of one. You don't meet a whole lot like that guy.
2: No, you do not. And
1: grateful to call him a friend. I know you do too.
2: Absolutely. And you know, it's on one hand, you're like, man, it's amazing. And on the other hand, he's like, could you distribute just a little bit of cool to the rest of us? Maybe 2% would be nice. And there you go. And wanted to see if you wanted to play golf. I wanted to go, hey, man, I'm in North Carolina. It's Marty McGee on ESPN Radio, the ESPN app, and the SEC Network.
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0: 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Beginning Monday, our lineup is getting even bigger after starting your day with unsportsmanlike. Mike Golic and Mike Golic Jr. return to ESPN Radio with the Golics at 10 a.m. Eastern. Then, after the Rich Eisen show, it's Matt Jones and Myron Metcalf with Matt and Myron from 3 to 5 Eastern, followed by Freddie and Harry, Amber and Ian, and Game Night. It is a bigger lineup, more great voices, man, a lot of friends. 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Man, I'm so fired up that the Golics are back. And it just feels right. Feels like you're bringing family back in that you hadn't seen in a minute. And
1: great dudes.
0: Just all the really, best.
1: Really good dudes.
0: And Gojo, long time friend of the show, Notre Dame legend. Both of them.
1: During COVID, I think it was Clemson at Georgia Tech. I did a bunch of Georgia Tech games during COVID.
0: I remember that.
1: And I was the only person at the stadium. Dave Pasch and Mike Golic were the booth. And they were both at home, calling the game at home. And I'm standing on the sideline, and all of a sudden the producer is like, "Marty, the game's yours." I'm like, "What?" He was like, "We lost the booth." So I was standing on the sideline with a flip card trying to call this college football game. And I'm like, it was like that kid that's like, and the guy passes to the guy, and then the guy shoots all the way downtown, bang. So it was just funny. But I remember Jeff Sims was the quarterback at Georgia Tech, and Jahmyr Gibbs was the running back. They were both true freshmen, and they were both really good. And I remember it was like every play, I was like, and I think Sims hands off to Gibbs, and looks like he got about 2.5 yards. Like, I didn't know what the hell I was doing, man.
0: And the guy throws it to the guy.
1: Exactly.
0: Who runs out of bounds and is tackled by the guy. That's the best. Yeah. I remember. Gosh, it's funny. That was 6 years ago. It seems like 100 years ago. But I remember doing this show, and it'd be a Saturday morning. And I remember that's the summer you and I both figured out we could do the show in the truck driving down the road. Remember that? And
1: yep.
0: You would hook up the internet machine and the Comrex box and all that, the headset. But I remember on the show you pulling up to, live in the middle of the show, you pulling up to the security gate at Bobby Dodd Stadium in Atlanta. And like you trying to explain to the guy, I got to get in here because I'm doing the show, I'm doing the game, and this is live on Marty and McGee, like on the radio. No, and by the way, speaking of ESPN Radio, we heard from the great Evan, who is one of our bosses at ESPN Radio. He said Mookie Betts is a bowler and has bowled multiple 300 games.
1: That's right. I knew that. I forgot about that.
0: I am not a 300 bowler. I might have bowled 300 if you add up three games.
1: Me too.
0: But I do enjoy it.
1: It is very fun. Bowling is a good time, especially if it's like Rock and Glow and the DJ's got his or her act together and they're playing some great tunes. Bowling is a really good time. Bowling was a staple of our birthday parties for our kids for several runs there.
0: Yeah, okay. Nice.
1: And then, did you know Fry's Skate Center in Concord is still rocking? Or Kannapolis, one of the two?
0: Do you still go there for your birthday?
1: Dude, we've been there several times. It's amazing.
0: That's always, well, that's like a birthday. And then there's Kate Skates down toward Monroe, North Carolina.
1: Like stepping into 1984.
0: It is, and that's exactly how it should be. If it was any different, then it wouldn't feel right. But yeah, when they start playing No Parking on the Dance Floor, all of a sudden I get to bouncing, and I do. I feel like it's 1986 again. But
1: can you do the crossover skate, like around the corner?
0: I used to be able to. I don't know if I could do it anymore. Tara was little, when my daughter was little, we used to take her over there. But I haven't been there in a minute.
1: Ben Stiller in whatever that movie where they're skating is, dude. I can rip.
0: Okay.
1: I can't backwards skate, though. I would bust my hump if I tried to go backwards.
0: And I know you well enough to know you got to go faster than everyone else. Taylor Zarzer joining us straight ahead.
1: Marty Tape McGee. It off and let it eat.
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0: there. I'm Mark Robbins. Training camp underway across the NFL. Aaron Rodgers says this is going to be his final one. He's in the camp now with the Steelers and has got his old coach back for one last ride. Mike McCarthy taking over in Pittsburgh and says he's watched Aaron over the years and can tell that Rodgers is being honest with the team and himself.
1: I've watched him grow, and both personally and professionally, and his personal life is growing, and and this is such a selfish profession. I mean, let's be honest. I'm sure when he's at 42, he's having a lot of thoughts about where he is personally.
0: That's Steelers head coach Mike McCarthy. Major League Baseball from Friday. The Brewers continue to control things atop the National League Central.
2: First the 0-1. And a high fly ball. Deep right field. This one's way back. Bye-bye baseball. Jake Bowers goes big fly at the big A. A three-run shot. And the Brewers have broken it open in the fifth. They lead it 6-0.
0: That call on 620 WTMJ in Milwaukee as the Brewers beat the Angels 6-2. Milwaukee leading the Central now by 6.5 over the Cubs. Chicago lost to the Yankees on Friday 2-0. Game two of that series, Yankees and the Cubs from Wrigley Field. 6:30 Eastern right here on ESPN Radio, presented by Progressive Insurance. And Cam Young, Patrick Cantlay, Patrick Fishburne share the lead 10-under after two rounds of the PGA's Rocket Classic in Detroit.
3: Hey, this is Rich Eisen. Coming up on Monday, Thursday Night Football's Andrew Whitworth joins us to talk some ball. It's baseball trade deadline day. My Atlanta Falcons preview, and the actor LaMonica Garrett joins us to talk Lioness. 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

0: Marty McGee on ESPN DJ Radio, Long the ESPN Dart. 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And you heard the big voice right there. It is an ESPN Radio NFL Takeover Weekend. And now we are joined by a gentleman. And we just had Jimmy Johnson on. And that's like a friend who also is a work colleague. And that's exactly how I'd describe the man that's joining us right now, is be your play-by-play announcer of the Tennessee Titans, Taylor Zarzer. How are we doing this morning?
1: McGee, how come you sound like you've had 7 to 8 hours of sleep, and Marty sounds like he's had 7 to 8 minutes of sleep?
2: That's an accurate statement, Taylor.
0: Well, because I think that's the actual situation, Taylor. I think that might be. I definitely had a fun evening, but my evening didn't crash over into the morning.
1: I have 45 text messages from the PGA Championship this year where Marty said, I have to go to bed early now. I'm an old man. I don't do this stuff anymore. And I'm just listening to this Jimmy Johnson interview, and it sounds like our boy saw the sunrise this morning.
2: Pretty close. I got like a 90-minute nap or so before we came on air, and I sat down here and I got after the coffee machine, and I fumbled the coffee and spilled it all over the place, and just a disaster. And then I got myself some Java in me, and I mean, I was turned up, man. I was taped off and ready to go. But as we've made our way through the last 2.5 hours, I think a nap is probably imminent.
1: Yeah, that's smart. Well, Ryan, I miss you boys. I wish y'all were here in Nashville, staring out here at Vanderbilt Health Football Center, where the Tennessee Titans practice facility is. There's a lot of enthusiasm here for the Titans in 2026.
0: Well, tell us about Cam Ward. That's a guy that we know, a guy that we covered. As you know, I mean, Marty and I, it's like sending your kids off to college. We send these guys off to the NFL. And then we kind of watch them, you know, after we've paid so much attention to them and covered them and interviewed them and gotten to know them in college. What's the Cam Ward development report at this point?
1: Well, I don't know who you would say, like, is just the most obsessed NASCAR driver in the world. Like, Tony Stewart from 15, 20 years ago would come to mind, somebody that every single day just wants to race something, just is obsessed with it, cannot get out of it. He has this unbelievable love of it. In golf, Vijay Singh is probably on a practice range right now in his mid-60s hitting balls. Like, he just cannot get away from it. Cam Ward kind of is cut from that cloth. He wants to throw a football every day. And if they're not practicing, he's going to go to somewhere else and throw a football with someone. He cannot get enough of football. He likes to hang out with his girlfriend. He's got a dog that he likes. He plays video games occasionally, but he doesn't have any vices. He doesn't go out to the clubs. He doesn't go on big elaborate trips. He doesn't buy a bunch of cars. He wants to play football. And I think because of that, and of course his incredible talent, that's going to be to the benefit of the Tennessee Titans moving forward. He certainly hated going 3-14 last year on a team that completely hit the reset button. He needs players around him. They got Wandale Robinson from the New York Giants. They drafted Carnell Tate, who just looks unbelievable the first couple of weeks of practice. Calvin Ridley hopefully has a season of health this year. So he's got some, and Gunnar Helm at tight end could be the next up-and-coming big tight end in the NFL. So he's got some people to throw the ball to this season. That was a big problem last year. I think the big question for Cam is, are they going to protect him up front? The big question with the Titans is their offensive line. But I think that this guy, if he can be protected and stay upright, is going to have a huge jump in year two. If you watch that show Quarterback, he throws seeds. He never can get enough of this stuff. And when you work as hard as someone like Cam does, it pays off.
2: How will Brian Daboll, one of my homies, mm-hmm, how will he tailor this offense, Taylor, to best accentuate Cam's gifts?
1: It's a great question. He tried to trade the entire draft for him last year, Marty, when he was the head coach of the Giants. He came to the Titans general manager, Mike Borgonzi, at the combine. He said, what do you want for him? And Borsanti said, you can't have him. Sorry, go get somebody else. And, of course, the Giants ended up drafting Jackson Dart. And now here we are a year later, and Dabes is his play caller, and he is in his ear. And watching the two of them go at it, like this big brotherly kind of love, and sometimes candid commentary towards each other has been a lot of fun. To answer your question, Cam is a guy that sees the field from touchdown to check down. He loves to look downfield at vertical opportunities. And so I think Dave's is going to give him that. He's going to have Calvin Ridley and Carnell Tate running go routes, if you will, down the field. And then he is going to have Wandale Robinson, Gunnar Helm, and Tajay Spears underneath. And he's going to say, if you don't see it immediately downfield, then you look at short intermediate throws, or you look to take off to extend the play with your legs. And I think that's really the way that he's going to call this offense. Cam has a tendency to wander in the building, and right after Brian Daboll was named as the offensive coordinator, he was outside my office, and he was screaming with jubilation that Dabes is going to be calling the plays, because he feels like they see the game the same way. So I think that you're going to see a lot more chances taken down the field, because that's what Brian Daboll wants Cam to do.
0: Taylor Zarzer joining us here on an ESPN Radio NFL Takeover Weekend, the voice of the Tennessee Titans. And Taylor, I want to ask you a work question, because we've all known each other for a long time. It's the coolest thing in the world to watch people who do it the right way and are just good dudes have success. That is certainly your category. But you are so good at so many different things. You're the voice of golf, in my opinion, right now, to so many people. What is the challenge? What's unique about calling an NFL game versus when you're calling a game for ESPN or SEC Network or football game, or when you're doing golf? What's the challenge of being in that booth for pro football versus everything else?
1: It's a great question, and I think first and foremost, if you're going to do a number of different things like the two of you do, is you have to be where your feet are. You have to really budget your time throughout the week and say Tuesday, 2 o'clock to 4 o'clock, I'm only concentrating on the SEC football game I'm calling. You know, 11 o'clock to 1 o'clock on Wednesday, I'm only thinking golf. 2 o'clock to 4 o'clock, I'm only thinking Titans. Like, you have to really concentrate on one at a time. But it's a very different experience for each of the things that I do. On Saturdays, I'm fortunate to call SEC Network football games with Matt Stinchcomb, and you have to be the captions under the pictures on television. I don't need to tell you it's first and 10 from the 25, Cam's in shotgun formation, two receivers to the right, one to the left, throws across the middle, Gunnar Helm makes a diving catch at the 42-yard line. I may say, Cam, surveys, Helm, pass the 40, first down Titans. If I'm doing TV, I would only tell you a few things, because you can see all those things. On the radio, all of the things that I just described, I would say, because you are all of the senses. So it's a very different experience for the consumer from what I'm doing Saturday to what I'm doing Sunday. And then golf on television, there are not a lot of words to say for the same reasons, because you're the caption under the pictures. That's his third consecutive birdie. He's just one shot off the lead. He's playing through an injury. You might personalize what you see in front of you. On the radio, golf on the radio is exhausting, because you have to be aware of what's happening on all these different holes and give all of the details. So TV to radio is a very different experience, but you said this to me many years ago, Ryan. You and I have done lots of local sports radio shows and sports bars throughout Charlotte, North Carolina, and years ago you said, what would 12-year-old Taylor from Mobile, Alabama think of all this? And I think about that daily, truly, and I'm extremely blessed at 48 years old to have the smile on my face right now to get to do all these things.
0: Amen.
2: I remember watching, I went down to the bowels of the Augusta National Golf Club press building on Sunday at the Masters in 2026, and I watched Taylor and Kevin Kisner navigate calling this golf tournament on Sirius XM radio. And I don't know how, I don't understand it. I don't know how you did it. I don't know how you have the proper thing to say all the time to make our boy Kiz, to put him in a position to say something intelligent.
1: That's a challenge, by the way.
2: He's just a peach, man. I love that damn guy. So let's go back to your 1-3 window when you're focused on golf.
1: Yeah,
2: I have, as you know, many conversations over cold beers, been fascinated with Bryson DeChambeau for a long, long time. And I might be as fascinated with him and his intention right now as I've ever been, because I'm not really certain what the intention is. What's your perspective of kind of where he's going and what his goal sheet looks like?
1: Yeah, he is misunderstood, Marty. I'm like you, always try to find the good in people. I'm not somebody that enjoys passing judgment or ridiculing people in public, and there's so much of that that goes on in our society these days, and especially with Bryson. But if any of us spent time with him just talking golf or talking life, which I've been fortunate enough to do for 10 plus years with Bryson, you'd come away with that and say, man, he's not a bad guy. He means well. Now, the things he's fascinated by are very different than probably the things that most of us listening would enjoy. He has this obsession with connecting to a younger audience, and he loves YouTube, and he loves the social media aspect and growing the game through kind of funny, different ways, not necessarily the traditional form of golf. Some of the historical things that I love with the game aren't necessarily the same things that Bryson loves, but Bryson really is fulfilled by the connection that he has made through this different audience. And I think more than anyone has reached new people in the game of golf. I think the whole situation at the Open Championship was disappointing. It was unfortunate. There isn't any part of me that thinks he was trying to cheat. I do think he should have been penalized, but I don't think he was doing it intentionally. I completely agree with what Scottie Scheffler, Max Homa, Sam Burns, a number of other players said about him. He's a different cat, like they said, but he's not somebody that's ever tried to cheat. But he is. He's misunderstood, and sometimes when he is misunderstood and he gets as scrutinized as he does, he gets frustrated. And Lord knows if we were in that same position, we probably would get frustrated too. So I know this. I know Bryson has a good heart, and I know Bryson is vital to the success of professional golf. I would love to see a world where he is playing on the same circuit, preferably the PGA Tour, as Scottie Scheffler, Rory McIlroy, and the other big names currently.
2: Same. And I agree with you. I will tell you, I've had many conversations with him at various major championships through the years, and the one that really stands out to me was the PGA Championship at Quail in May of 25. I asked several players if they would walk with me on various holes during practice rounds and do a piece of content while they played that hole. And he agreed to do 17 with me, which Taylor, being the king of Quail Hollow, knows is a awesome par three. You got a lot of water down to your left. During tournament play, you have a big chalet up to the right. It's just a gorgeous golf hole. And Bryson agreed to do that with me on that hole. And it was one of the most fascinating conversations I've ever had about so many different variables involved in live, involved in the PGA Tour, involved in his focus on content production and elevation of the game through that, and that intentionality. And so I appreciate the guy. I judge every person on their own merit and the way I get treated, and he's been awesome to me. And so I agree with you. I would love to see him. I'd love to see him on the tour, Rom too, for that matter.
1: Yeah. I would as well. And I mean, again, Ryan, his interests are just very different than just about everybody else that are out, that is out there. And so it's hard to find common ground. And I think because of that, he takes a lot of scrutiny from other players and from the media and from fans, because again, he is a different cat. But I think he has a really good heart, and I think he's great for the game.
0: Hey, we see it with race car drivers, man. There's a club. You know, those two sports are so similar. And I used to always say that about Brad Keselowski. I used to always say about Juan Pablo Montoya. The issue the other guys have with them is that they weren't in the club, and they also kind of didn't care. And you're the cool kid, when you're the cool kids at the middle table in the high school cafeteria, the one that drives you the craziest is the one that doesn't seem to care that you don't want him to come
3: over
0: there.
3: So true.
0: Yep, and it's just the way it's always been, no matter what sport it is. Taylor Zarzer, you are the absolute best, man. And have fun today at Titans camp, and we will definitely see you somewhere, a lot of wares, this fall.
1: Y'all remember Mike Borgonzi's name, the general manager of the Tennessee Titans. He came from the Kansas City Chiefs. He helped build a dynasty there. This is the beginning stages of building a championship culture here in Nashville. I think ESPN is going to be sending you boys here in the years to come. Can't wait to see y'all soon.
0: Hey, go
2: up. New stadium.
0: Woo, yeah, right. The new boy. Stadium. Get you a ring, Taylor. Get you a ring.
2: That'd be great. Stuart McWhorter money.
0: There you go. All right, man. Thank you so much.
2: See you, T. Love you, dude.
0: There you go, y'all. It's there's those of us that we know in the business, and there's those of us that we grew up with in the business. And that man right there is one that we have grown up with. All right, speaking of people who have never grown up, Hillbilly Headlines are straight ahead. It is Marty and McGee on ESPN Radio, the ESPN app, and the SEC Network.
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0: That's your Stranded Island album right there.
1: I sang this at the top of my lungs last night. I mean, fist pumping. Awesome.
0: Well, y'all, just so you know, if you see Marty pumping his fist, it's on. Like, it is on.
1: It is.
0: By the way, that's the go button. Yeah, that's the go button. Speaking of it being on, right now, on all major podcast platforms, is the new 30 for 30 series, The Betrayal of Shohei Ohtani. It's presented by Gusto. It is so good. I had to drive down to the North Carolina coast just a couple days ago, and just like, I mean, the recordings of the great Tisha Thompson, like interviewing the interpreter and him tripping back over himself the whole time, you're just like, oh man, it is good, and it is scary, because we talk about all the time, you trust people. We have, if you're fortunate enough to get to the point where you have a lot of money out there, or you have a lot of diversification, or you got a lot of different things you got to keep track of, and you bring on people to help you with that, it's scary, yeah. Dude, because
1: heck yeah,
0: I mean, it's the Billy Joel story, trusted his brother-in-law and he was getting robbed blind. It's scary, but it's really, really good. All right, speaking of scary and really, really good, it's time for Hillbilly Headlines.
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2: 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That's right. It's time for Hillbilly Headlines.
1: Go Tiger.
0: What you got out there, son?
1: Well, you and I spend the vast majority of our lives in the TSA line.
0: Yeah.
1: And down in Gulf Shores, Alabama, a TSA agent discovered a set of stolen Civil War-era cannonballs in a passenger suitcase during a routine security screening at an Alabama airport earlier this month. The TSA said in a statement Friday that the relics were discovered at Gulf Shores International Airport on July 18th after the agent observed what appeared to be a large, opaque item inside a suitcase during an X-ray screening. As a guy that travels with a softball everywhere I go, I can tell you they are very thorough about these things.
0: Yeah.
1: When he opened the luggage, he found 5 small cannonballs wrapped in paper towels and notified a supervisor. Quote, I'd never seen anything quite this unique, TSA officer Justin Dupree said in a statement from the agency. I've seen inert grenades and training munitions, but never an Indiana Jones-esque stolen artifact type situation.
0: There you go.
1: The cannonballs, about the size of grapefruits and weighing about as much as a shot put, were inactive and didn't contain any explosive material or active components, the TSA said. Still, the cannonballs are artillery munitions and considered prohibited items on
0: cannonball.
1: Don't bring your cannonballs. Have a good day.
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0: Major League Baseball Friday. The Braves lead the Phillies by 8 games in the NL East. Part of the reason, this guy.
1: Michael Harris batting in the 5 spot, climbs in. First pitch from Green.

0: The excitement on 680, the Fan in Atlanta. That's the 20th home of the year for Harris as Atlanta beat Washington 6-2. Hey, we got Major League Baseball coming up later here on ESPN Radio. Yankees and the Cubs from Wrigley Field. Coverage at 6:30 Eastern Time. Training camps all over the NFL continue. Giants working out in West Virginia, away from the hustle and bustle of the New York City metro area. And ESPN football analyst Jordan Rogers says this is the beginning of what's going to be a very successful season, especially for the Giants offense, led by quarterback Jackson Dart.
1: With him as the starter last year, they were a top 15 offense. That's without Malik Nabers. That's without Cam Scataboo for nine games. They're going to be a top 10 offense. As Malik Nabers starts to ease back into that, he was the sixth best quarterback against playoff teams last year. He had 16-2 touchdown to interception ratio as a rookie.
0: That's Jordan Rogers early on ESPN's Get Up. WNBA Friday, Caitlin Clark, fourth career triple-double for Indiana. 26 points, 10 boards, 10 assists. They beat Portland 112-98.
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1: Will all 32 NFL training camps are open and in action? 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We're on the ESPN app. We're on Sirius XM Channel 80. 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I'm Aaron Goldhammer. He is Emmett Golden. E, it's a big week for us here at ESPN Radio. We launch a new lineup coming up on Monday. The Golics return to ESPN Radio from 10 to noon Eastern. And then Matt and Myron make their long-awaited transition from our weekend family to the weekday lineup from 3 to 5 Eastern time starting on Monday. Of course, on sportsmen like Rich Eisen, Freddie and Harry, Amber and Ian, Emmett with the crew with Q on game night, Sports Center all night. It is the best lineup you could ever possibly imagine. Emmett, I know it's a very exciting time for all of us here at ESPN Radio.
2: Yeah, man, it's always fun when something's new, right? And it what's cool is it's new, but it's not. You know, these aren't voices you've never heard before on ESPN Radio. They're all very familiar voices. You're just going to hear them a lot more often now. So I think that's the exciting part about it.
1: Emmett, I'll give you a choice. We can start the show this morning talking about the Baker Mayfield contract extension. That's behind door number one.
2: All right.
1: Behind door number two, we could break down Guardians Brewers making a trade. Gardo's getting Craig Yoho and Blake Perkins. Your choice. Which would you rather?
2: While you know it is Gardo's all the time. We can digress for a moment and talk a little Baker Mayfield.
1: Okay, fine. Right. Emmett, I was a little taken aback by the way Baker chose to handle this. I understand that he wants to get paid like he's one of the top 7, 8, 10 quarterbacks in the NFL. Mm-hmm. But it's kind of another thing to go up to the podium and then say what he said about it. So if you missed it, here was Baker Mayfield talking about the stall in his contract renegotiations with the Tampa Bay Buccaneers.
3: It's disappointing. It's, you know, I'm not the first one to go through it like this. This is kind of historically how they've done negotiations, which is disappointing when you think you're a cornerstone of the franchise to be treated like that. But disappointing. I know I'm no dummy. I know the contract and salary cap, what's going on.

0: franchise tag isn't exactly in play for them. It'd be a lot of dead money. So it is what it is. And like I said, unfortunate, but I'm excited. I'm in the best shape I've ever been in a really good place, and I'm feeling really confident with the staff that Todd's put together, that we're going to have a really, really good team.
1: I understand why he is upset. I think he should be upset. You know, he has, ever since he's been in Cleveland, regardless, you know, if he's played well for the franchise, look, he's the best Browns quarterback since 99.
2: It's a low bar, but you are on the nose exactly right.
1: And he's been the best quarterback since, too, you know, since they parted with him. He just can't find somebody to kind of invest in him and say, we believe in you in the present and in the future. So he has every right to be upset. I would be furious, too. You're right to be bad, Baker. But I will say, when a microphone was in my face, I'd be like, hey, I said I wasn't talking about it, that I was moving forward, and I'm focused on the year. So I'm not the biggest fan of the way he handled it, but that's the way Baker Mayfield is. I'm not surprised at all.
2: Right. When you sign up to have Baker Mayfield as your quarterback, Emmett, this is the kind of stuff publicly that you sign up for. And I don't think that there's like a change or a maturity. Emmett, this chip on my shoulder attitude is the only reason why Baker Mayfield has gotten to this point in his career and in his life. Yeah. But it doesn't always serve him great. Like, don't we all have characteristics like this where it's your greatest strength, but it's also your biggest weakness at the same time? Like, my ego has helped me get all the way to ESPN Radio. And my ego gets in the way of me doing well sometimes on ESPN Radio. I think that's exactly the case when it comes to Baker Mayfield here. Emmett, I think he comes across sounding like a four-year-old pounding the table, wanting extra dessert from his parents. I mean, he's the only guy in the history of the world who got offered $45 million a year and considered it disrespect that it was only $45 million a year. So there's part of me that wants to tell him, Baker, grow up and shut up when it comes to this kind of stuff. I understand that you could make an argument that you might rather have him than Jordan Love, Dak Prescott, take your pick of the other quarterbacks that are making more money than him. But I also think, Emmett, it is important to note that the Browns had this issue, what to pay Baker, and now Tampa Bay is going through the same issue, what to pay Baker Mayfield. I think the league is telling Baker he may not be as much of a franchise quarterback as he thinks he is.
1: Well, I mean, let's be honest, the Browns got it wrong. They've been much better off paying Baker Mayfield than paying Deshaun Watson, $230 million fully guaranteed. So the Browns blew it. They decided
2: They blew it by making the trade for Watson. I don't know that they blew it by not handing the bag to Baker Mayfield.
1: I mean, the Browns have won 8 games in the past 2 years. Baker was terrible in the second half of last season, and they still won 8 games. You know, so, yeah, you may not.
2: They would have won more games. I'm not arguing that with you. But if
1: they was going to the playoffs more times, too.
2: If the goal is to win a Super Bowl, then I don't think you want to get married to Baker Mayfield for $55 million. Now, Baker at $30 million, Baker at $40 million, that's a different conversation. You know, the Seahawks just won the Super Bowl with a Baker-ish quarterback in Sam Darnold because he doesn't make $60 million. And so they could build a line and a running game and the best defense in the league and the best kick returner in the league. And all of those things combined to a Super Bowl team. If they had broken the bank for Darnold, like the amount of money that Mahomes and Josh Allen are making, I don't think we'd be talking about the Seahawks as the defending Super Bowl champs.
1: I mean, maybe that's one situation, but I look at Justin Herbert making $52 million a year, and he got a 5-year contract when he signed this extension. It was a full thing. What has Justin Herbert done that's been better than Baker Mayfield?
2: Nothing. I would put those two quarterbacks in a similar. And look, I'm sure that scouts would tell me that the size and the way the ball leaves Justin Herbert's hand is just absolutely good. All I know is the guy, when he's in a big game, he can't win. So I'd probably rather have Baker, all things considered, than Justin Herbert. But I don't know that you're winning. I don't know, frankly, Emmett, that you're winning the Super Bowl with either of them.
1: But real quick, we also said that about Sam Darnold for 8 years. that you're not winning a Super Bowl with Sam Darnold. We didn't think Sam Darnold could win you a game, you know. So let's keep that in mind. I think Baker is a good quarterback. I don't think he's a great quarterback. But I'm totally behind him in this aspect because there are quarterbacks that aren't as good as him or at least as good as him that got 5 years, $50 million a year. And for whatever reason, Tampa Bay is balking at that notion.
2: Are you with me to run a little sports fan ESPN radio experiment?
1: Absolutely. I'm always down for it. I like science.
2: 888, say ESPN is our number. And the question is, no matter where you are geographically, no matter what team you root for, would you trade your situation for Baker Mayfield? Just to start with our situation, mm-hmm. Emmett, I'm sure we're going to disagree about this.
1: Yeah.
2: I kind of like where the Browns are with the potential of drafting a hot shot in 2027 and having them on a rookie contract more than switching that and bringing Baker back to Cleveland. But I think based on what you said earlier, you'd rather have Baker than the Browns' current quarterback situation.
1: Yeah, I like Shedeur Sanders, and I have high expectations for him, but I can't say I know how good he's going to be. I know how good Baker can be. I also know the things that come along with Baker. I'd sign up for that than next year drafting a guy that you hope is good. I know we all believe that you draft a quarterback in the first round, like he's going to be great. Josh Rosen was not great. For 8-9 years, Sam Darnold wasn't great.
2: You could say that again. I mean, to your point, Emmett, the hit rate is far short of 100%.
1: Right.
2: And look, Baker is the fourth best quarterback from his own draft class, but I think it's unfair to call him a bust at the same time. You'd rather have Alan Lamar and now Sam Darnold's Super Bowl champion. So I think you'd rather have all three of those guys. But it just so happens it was a loaded quarterback draft. The number one pick was the fourth best quarterback, and he's not a bust. So this whole thing is complicated, which is why the Bucs and Baker are having so many issues trying to get it navigated properly. 888-SAY-ESPN. Participate in our experience. Where are you? What team do you root for? Would you trade your quarterback situation for Baker Mayfield? 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

0: slamming this in his car right now, listening to this segment, I think. I'm Aaron Goldhammer. 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What is lining up to be a big week here for us, because starting on Monday, we have a brand new programming lineup for you, the Golics, Mike and Mike. But the other Mike and Mike, Golic and Golic Jr., will be taking over from 10 to noon. And Matt and Myron making the big switch from the weekend to the weekdays, 3 to 5 Eastern time, of course, on Sportsmanlike. You got the Rich Eisen Show, you got Freddie and Harry, Amber and Ian, Game Night, which, Emmett, of course, you're a part of.
1: Yep.
0: And SportsCenter All Night, rounding out what is one of our great lineups ever here at ESPN Radio starting on Monday. Emmett, explain to everybody the experiment we're running here with Baker Mayfield.
1: Yeah, so Baker Mayfield's upset about not getting a lengthy contract extension. So we're asking you at 888-SAY-ESPN, it's 888-729-3776. Would you trade your quarterback situation right now for your team for Baker Mayfield?
0: I've heard of the Arkansas River before, Emmett, but okay. I have never gone to the phones to talk to River in Arkansas. Who joins us on Hammer and Emmett on ESPN Radio. What's up, River?
2: Hey, what's going on, guys?
1: Not much, man. What you got for us?
2: Man, so I'm a Broncos fan. I know that's a little weird coming from Arkansas. I would not trade Baker Mayfield for Bo Nix. With that being said, I do think Baker deserves the money. I think he's a top 10 quarterback in the NFL, and he's done nothing but play through injuries, and he's put Tampa in a better position than they were before he got there.
0: River, thanks well for said. The call. I am also a Denver Bronco fan, having grown up there, Emmett.
1: Mm-hmm.
0: And part of the reason why I wouldn't do that deal is because Bo Nix is still on a rookie contract.
1: Yeah.
0: So, you know,
1: and I mean, they got really far with him before he got hurt too. This, you know, like they could have been in the Super Bowl last year.
0: But you know, Bo Nix's not a perfect quarterback, Emmett. Like he's mm-hmm. Bo Nix is up and down. You know, this past year the Broncos had crazy comebacks, and I feel like Bo Nix played great in fourth quarters, but like the first three quarters of the game, he's not a perfect QB either. I think him and Baker are in kind of a similar bucket. It's just Bo Nix is so much cheaper that you can build one of the best defenses in the NFL around him. Baker's expensive enough that Vita Vea, who's probably the best player on the Bucs defense, is also in a contract dispute as they try to navigate these two situations.
1: Yeah, one of the things River brought up, which I think is a gift and a curse for Baker, is his toughness, because he does play hurt. There's times he shouldn't play hurt. Like, he was banged up in the second half of last season. They went 2-7. His last year in Cleveland, he got banged up, and he wouldn't take any time off, any extended period of time to get to heal, and he played extremely poorly, poorly. So I think it's a gift and a curse, and that's something that you have to – Baker is tough. Baker's tough as nails, but sometimes he's a little too stubborn when it comes to playing through injuries.
0: Would you trade your quarterback situation for Baker Mayfield? Mitch is in Fort Myers, Florida, is on ESPN Radio. What's up, Mitch?
3: Hey, good morning, guys.
0: Morning.
3: Great question.
0: I've
3: been a Miami Dolphins fan since 1971. I call them the unrequited love of my adult life because they haven't done anything in my adult life. However, I would say this. Since Dan Marino retired, I would have traded our position at any time up to this year for somebody else's, and certainly for Baker Mayfield with the opportunity to win, because he gives every single thing he's got. I would trade all of those guys for its opportunity at Baker. Right now, I like the direction of the team, and I'm confident that the guy we got now is at least going to give us a chance to win through hustle and grit. So I'm, I wouldn't trade him now, but I would have for the last 25 years.
0: Wow.
1: Yeah, that's so interesting.
0: It's a high compliment for Malik Willis. I want to see him outside of that Green Bay system. Anybody ranking quarterbacks would put Baker ahead of Malik. But again, Malik Willis is making $20 million a year. Emmett, it's mm-hmm. a nice living. You know?
1: Right.
0: Again, I just laugh at the idea that Baker felt disrespected by only being offered $45 million a year.
1: I think it was the length. I think, you know, I heard him with Jeremy Fowler, and it sounded like the length of the deal was the problem. They only offered him 2 years.
0: Yeah.
1: And I get where he's coming from, because a two-year contract, that's a one and a possible. You know, that's what that is. They could trade you or whatever.
0: Hold on, but it's $90 million guaranteed dollars.
1: True.
0: For a 5'11" kid from Texas. Like, man, take the bag.
1: But at the same time, the precedent has been set, and you have to honor certain things. The rankings of the quarterbacks. There are guys making $50 million that I think we could both agree at worst are as good as Baker.
0: Correct.
1: And they're making 50-some, and they got five-year deals.
0: When you compare it to the other scale of the NFL, I understand what you're saying. I just can't imagine ever feeling disrespected about being offered $90 million guaranteed.
1: Listen, I would have took $75 in a jawbreaker, right? You know what I'm saying? Like, I'd have been like, sold. You know, as ESPN, I'm a terrible negotiator. Whatever they offer, I take. You know what I'm saying? I'm just happy to be here. Obviously,
0: and the Golden signs a shockingly low contract with the Tampa Bay Buccaneers.
1: Every year.
0: $75 a game.
1: Right. Every year, this is how it goes. Hey, it's ESPN. You know, we're really happy with you. This is what we're offering you. What do you think? Sold. Send the contract. I'll sign it and get it right back to you. So don't come to me for negotiating advice.
0: Emmett needs an agent. Al in Mississippi joins us on Hammer and Emmett on ESPN Radio. What's up, Al?
4: Hey, guys. Hey, how you guys doing? Longtime listener. Hey, I'm from the other Cleveland, Cleveland, Mississippi, the real Cleveland. I'm a Buccaneers fan, and I've been a Buccaneers fan since 1996. Lived in Tampa for 13 years, so I was there. During the bad years, I was there. So, if I could trade my situation for the Baker Mayfield that I now know, I would not trade Baker for Baker now that we've had him for a few years. I mean, Baker, you know, he's, like you say, he's tough, but Baker is not a winner. And he's shown that he's more of a whiner. And who wants their quarterback to be a whiner?
0: Interesting thoughts. Yeah. The notion of old Baker trading him for new Baker is interesting.
1: Yeah,
0: that's a whole segment for us.
1: Right.
0: And then, Emmett, I also think that he's both a winner and a whiner. Like,
1: I would agree with that. Yeah,
0: it's depending on the day, but you know, Emmett, he is 3 games I think over 500 career as a quarterback. Now, mm-hmm. I mean, not every team he was on was set up for the
1: Carolina Panthers and the Cleveland Browns.
0: Yes, and he has had his offensive coordinator change constantly throughout the course of his career and has overcome that. But it's like, through what lens do you see his career and what day is it? I could debate, you know, whether he's a winner or a whiner. Bob is in State College, Pennsylvania, joins us on Hammer and Emmett on ESPN Radio. Go ahead, Bob.
5: Good morning, gentlemen. Refresh my memory. Are you guys in Cleveland?
0: Yes.
1: Yes, sir.
5: Okay. All right. I grew up in Erie. Was born 70 years ago. Started watching football in the fall of 1964. And those clowns have broken my heart ever since. But that's a whole other story. I love Baker Mayfield. And you guys already touched on a couple of things that irritate me about the way he's handled by the media. They say that his last year in Cleveland, he did not play well. Well, as you pointed out, he did not play well because his left shoulder was busted up. You try to throw a football in the NFL with a busted up non-throwing shoulder. Similarly, last year, the media says he did not play well last year. Well, it was again, and like one of you guys said, sometimes your greatest asset can be one of your greatest flaws as well.
0: Yep.
5: The dude shouldn't have even been out on the field, probably.
0: Correct.
1: Right.
0: Correct. So why was he out on the field?
1: We appreciate the call, Bob.
0: But Bob, I would say, was he out on the field because he was trying to prove how tough he was? Or was he out on the field because that was the best thing for his team to try to win the division? You know,
1: I think
0: he gets caught up in this. Yeah.
1: And he also knew it was a contract extension year as well as he did when he was in Cleveland.
0: Absolutely.
1: By the way, Bob is a real Browns fan. You know how I could tell?
0: How?
1: Because he dated himself. Every real Browns fan tells you when they started being a Browns fan.
0: 888-SAY-ESPN, 888-729-3776. The Baker Mayfield contract extension experiment continues next.
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0: Rosetta.
1: Hello there. I'm Mark Robbins. NFL training camps, of course, began earlier this week. It's when the grind begins. All the hard work on the field, studying playbooks off of it. Little to no time for family and friends. And for Rams quarterback Matthew Stafford, his approach is time-tested, and it's rather low-key.
2: I'm just doing everything I can to make sure that my body and my mind feel as good as I possibly can. Every time I'm out here, obviously you guys know I'm giving everything I got and trying to raise the level of play and help our guys be as good as we possibly can as a team. But I don't think it's probably worth getting too much into days 1 and 3 and all that kind of stuff.
1: That's Rams quarterback Matthew Stafford. Major League Baseball from Friday, it was the best against the hottest. The Dodgers with the best record in baseball hosting the Red Sox, who came in 20-4 in the month of July. And in this game, boy, the Sox stay hot.
3: 2-2. Here it is. And it is swung on and ripped down the left field line. It is fair! Inside the line to the wall! One run in. Yoshida comes home. It's a two-run double. Mona! And it is 7-4 Red Sox.
1: All the excitement on WEEI 93.7 in Boston. Sox win at 9-4, finished 21-4 in the month of July. That's a record for 1 month in Red Sox history. In other games, Reds over the Pirates 8-7. White Sox beat the Rays in Tampa 6-1. Yankees shut out the Cubs at Wrigley 2-0. That's our game today, 6:30 Eastern from Wrigley. Yankees and the Cubs here on ESPN Radio.
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0: It's time to pick some games and find some winners. 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
5: Well, here he is, everybody. We want to get some baseball plays. 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Let's get a health update first, Mark, on you. You did ESPN Radio like less than 24 hours after shoulder surgery in an incredible display of toughness. But how are you feeling now? Like, what are you, 3 or 4 days out of the operating room?
6: Yeah, we're a full 5 days, actually, from surgery. So we feel good. Look, I mean, it was a total shoulder replacement. It wasn't small. Surgery was 3 hours long. Mm-hmm. So, it was sort of a big deal. But, I mean, I'm a fast healer. So, like I said, are you hurt or are you injured? And at this point in time, even with the sling, I'm just hurt. I'm not injured. I mean, we're still going.
7: So how's the coaching going, though? Are you able to send guys home? And, you know, how's that going?
6: Well, we are starting back up here. So, I think as long as the right arm works, we can wave people on.
7: Right,
6: you know,
7: good.
6: That's the one that keeps us going home. You know, you only need one hand for a stop sign, right?
7: Yeah, that's true.
6: You only need one hand for the stop sign. So that ain't the issue. But for the most part, you know, as long as we can send guys home. And the signs have to be a little bit modified because you're only giving them on one side of your body. So we've had to make some adjustments. But like all good people, we adapt and overcome. And we're rocking and rolling.
5: There you go. Mark Zeno with us. Zin, we'll get to some plays with baseball. We'll talk also about a couple of things. Football, we have a couple to miss the playoff bets that we like, that we want to go over. But we wanted to bring you in on the conversation that we're having about Baker Mayfield's career this morning. Obviously, he had the controversial comments, feeling disrespected about what he'd been offered from Tampa earlier this week. So we're running like an experiment amongst NFL fans from all over the world. Would you rather have Baker Mayfield than the quarterback of your favorite team? So how would you answer that? Would you take your quarterback situation or would you take Baker Mayfield?
6: For the Giants, I'd take Baker. Mm. It's a more known commodity at this point.
7: Yeah.
6: Like, I will always take, when it comes to quarterbacking, it's always better to dance with the devil you know than the one you don't. And the reality is, you know, the ceiling for Jackson Dart may be really high, and I can't deny that it will be really high. However, I think that what I know to get from Baker Mayfield is a guy who shows up and plays. His teammates get behind him. They absolutely love playing for him. They love playing with him. And he is a guy that 100% will show up on game day for you and gives you a great chance to win. Like, I was a guy who was dead wrong on Baker when it came to when he went to the Buccaneers. I didn't think he was going to be any good. Mm-hmm. I really didn't think there was anything to really get excited about with him. I really genuinely felt like, you know, that his sort of his bluster and his bravado were way too much for me. And I think that he's done nothing but play his tail off. And he's the reason why they've won back-to-back titles. I mean, I personally don't think too highly of Todd Bowles as a coach. You know, I think that it is a situation where Baker has kept that team afloat. They were disrespectful to him. I understand him not wanting to, you know, you not want to break him off more than he should be, but this is obviously just a guy who shows up, plays for his team, and makes him better, and that's enough for me.
7: Yeah, Mark, I think if they would have offered him 5 years, even if it was less than $50 million a year, I think he would have took it. I think it was the years more than anything.
6: Yeah, the two-year deal, that's even 4 years, I think, would have got him.
7: Yeah. Yep.
6: I think even 4 years. I mean, and even if you structured the fifth year full of funny money that didn't really, you know, matter, you probably could have gotten away with it because Baker does still have enough bravado to bet on himself and go, you know what, I trust myself. Like, I'll play myself into that fifth year worry about it.
5: It's interesting to me that the two organizations who've known him best, Cleveland and Tampa, have run into the same problem, which is they want to pay him like an above-average quarterback, and he wants to be paid like he's an excellent quarterback. And the reality of it is I think that he lies somewhere in between and that it's a matter of perspective, right? Because you root for a team, Emmett and I now root for a team in Cleveland that, like, hasn't had a good quarterback in a really long time. So, yeah, we want some kind of answer that's going to make us relevant. Mark Zeno is with us. He's a very famous ESPN.com writer.
7: Yeah.
5: And he is our gambling expert here on Hammer and Emmett. Let's get to a couple of baseball plays as we head into the weekend. What are you looking at the slate today at, Mark, today?
6: Let's go to a night game between the Brewers and the Los Angeles Angels of Anaheim. Still annoying to say. Regardless, Jose Soriano this year against the National League has been absolutely stellar, pitching to a sub-2 ERA. His only two really bad starts were against the Dodgers. One of them was a quirky start where he only gave up one hit yet allowed six runs. Go back and look at the box score and see how that wildly unfolded on him. And by the way, all six of them were earned. So, and then the other one, he had another bad start against the Dodgers, but he has been dominant against the National League. The Brewers are starting Robert Gasser. He's got a 6.6 ERA on the road this year. Angels offense ain't that great at home, but they're not going to have to do that much. Soriano, first fives this year have been money bets for us, so we'll take the Angels first five money line here, keep the tie in our back pocket if we need it, and that's going to be our best bet for tonight.
7: Nice. Now, what about when it comes to the NFL and teams to miss the playoffs?
6: At the top of the list is Chicago Bears. I mean, it stands to reason that the juice for them to miss the playoffs is higher than the juice for them to make the playoffs. A lot of odds makers expect wild regression coming from the Chicago Bears this year, as do I. The amount of close games that they won, the toughness of the division, you look at the competency of the Packers and the Lions, even with the Vikings still being in quarterback purgatory, it's still a tough division to clear more than two playoff opponents again, especially when you're talking about, you know, doing that in back-to-back-to-back years, right? I know the Lions missed it last year, and the Vikings did as well, but to get a third playoff team in when two of those teams are going to be charging hard to the top of the division in the Packers and the Lions, I think the Bears are primed for massive regression. And at that short number, at around minus 125, minus 130 on DraftKings, you're looking at the Bears to miss the playoffs as a solid bet.
5: Boy, you know, there's been this back and forth, Mark, this week, which is fascinating, between Ben Johnson and Liam Cohn in Jacksonville about which team got luckier last year to have the record that they had. If you had to bet one to make it between the Bears and Jags, would you bet the Bears or would you bet the Jags?
6: I bet the Jags to win the division outright. Without hesitation.
5: Wow.
6: Without hesitation. That is the best team in that division. Until D'Amico Ryans figures out a way to coach offense and actually pay attention to it, they're going to continue to struggle and be around a 500 team. Liam Cohen is my newest man crush in the NFL. Love him. I mean, absolutely love him. I want him to be my offensive coordinator. I want him to be my head coach. This may be a year where, and I've said this on our ESPN Rank'em series, where Trevor Lawrence enters the MVP chat above the names of Burrow, Jackson, even Allen, Mahomes. Like, this could be the year where he doesn't do it for eight games. He does it for all 17 games and puts himself in that conversation.
7: So Cohen's replaced Josh Allen?
6: No, coach.
7: But the hot take
5: here is that Cohen is better than Ben Johnson, who's most people's man crush.
6: Oh, it's not mine.
5: Just because he won last year, but because he gave the most electric post-game speeches and have anybody in the NFL.
6: Yeah, that's overrated. I like the quiet guy, the coach who expects to do this stuff and not act like he's never been there before. So give me Liam Cohen.
5: Zeno, I'll agree with you on this. I always look at long shot MVP bets because I think a lot of times they end up becoming a good investment, and I think Trevor Lawrence is a smart one for this year. First of all, the only guy that's going to win the NFL MVP is a quarterback, and if you're going to bet Josh Allen, like, wow, congratulations, you're going to get paid off, what, 3 or 4 to 1? Like, it's not
6: around 5, 6 to 1, 7 to 1 in that range right now. Once the season starts, it's going to drop.
5: That's right. Mark Zeno is with us. He is a very famous, very good ESPN.com writer. He is our gambling expert, and he is also a bad Takenomic doctor. He is a doctor of bad takes.
6: You keep putting the bad one in there. I am a doctor in takeology. I have a doctor in takeology. Well, we'll keep putting the bad in there.
5: We'll be the ones to judge because every week you're gunning to be nominated for Worst Take of the Week here on Hammer and Emmett. So, Zeno, the floor is yours. Where are we turning this week?
6: With the trade deadline looming, if the Dodgers end up acquiring Tarek Skubal, it is a convenient and weak and easy argument to blame them as the reason why baseball is, quote, broken and we're going to head towards what looks like an inevitable labor stoppage. The Dodgers are not the problem. Even the top five owners are not the problem. The problem in Major League Baseball is the other 25 owners who don't want to be as good at what they do as the Dodgers are. Because the Dodgers don't just get it right in spending money. The Dodgers get it right in every aspect of their organization, which quietly and conveniently gets overlooked that they're better at drafting, at trading, at signing free agents, at paying guys. They're better at all those things. But it's the other 25 owners who get to go look and point and go, look how much you're doing, look what you're doing. We can't do that. You can't. I mean, in reality, it's never been a can't thing. It's a won't thing. And it's the problem is that the 25 loudest voices in the room screaming, we're getting screwed, we're getting screwed, we can't do that, we can't do that, are the ones who absolutely can do it, just refuse to. And we'll blame the Dodgers, we'll blame the Mets, we'll blame the Yankees, we'll blame the Phillies and all those teams that outspend everybody else for the labor stoppage. But it's not the minority that is the problem which is going to cause the work stoppage. It is the majority.
7: Hit it.
0: Worst Take of the Week, nominee.
7: Now, there's some of that I actually agree with. I look at the Mets, though, Mark. The Mets are a disaster. They just throw billions of dollars at bad baseball.
6: And it doesn't solve the problem.
7: Yeah. But to me, that is a problem, that you can throw billions of dollars and still
5: suck. That's their fault, not necessarily the fault of the system. Mark, two things off of what you said, and Emmett and I actually have a segment planned on today's show to talk about this. I think all the cheap owners are hoping Skubal goes to the Dodgers because I think it'll just further their argument.
6: Yep, that's all. But it's a lazy argument, and it's not actually correct because baseball has produced 16 different champions since 2000. In 25 years, they have 16 different champions. And, oh, by the way, the Dodgers aren't the Clippers. They're not breaking any rules or even unwritten rules. But, you know, they're not doing anything other
5: allegedly breaking rules. The other piece here that I think is interesting is I think it's good for the sport if Skubal goes there because I think everybody's going to be paying attention to the playoffs hoping they lose. Having a villain is good for the sport.
6: Dynasties are always better for sports. They always have been, they always will be.
5: And that's part of the reason why I don't like the current setup in the NBA that it pulls these dynasties apart. No, part of the reason why everybody loved watching the NBA in the 2010s was the Warriors were the evil empire. The Bulls were the evil empire.
6: And you know what
5: you're never
6: going to
5: see
6: do?
5: It in the NBA now.
6: Dynasties mark the time and an era of sports, right? We talk about the Patriots dynasty, the Yankees dynasty of the late 90s, early 2000s. Like, these dynasties define eras in sports for everybody else to be measured up against. And so they're a good thing for sports. It's not a bad thing. But again, everybody's going to use the Dodgers as a convenient, lazy, easy excuse as to why baseball is broken. And they are not the reason baseball is broken. They are everything that's right about the game, not wrong.
5: Zen, appreciate the time, as always. Continue the speedy recovery from the shoulder surgery, which I think you need because you've been protecting yourself from all of the bad takes that you've been giving here on ESPN.
6: Well, I'll tell you this much. The one good arm that works, as long as it can lift a 12-ounce bottle on the weekends, we're good to go.
5: All right. Appreciate it. There he goes. Mark Zeno with a couple of good picks, a couple of good takes, and maybe a couple of bad ones. Emmett, up next. There is a certain NFL legend who may or may not be returning to the field. Ooh. We try to unpack it on Hammer and Emmett next.
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0: We have an update on Aaron Donald's status with the Los Angeles Rams. We'll get to it in about 2 minutes on Hammer and Amity, ESPN Radio, the ESPN app, Sirius XM Channel 80. 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I'm Aaron Goldhammer. He is Emmett Golden. Emmett, before we get to that very important issue that I want to get your take on.
1: Okay.
0: If you're driving down the street, okay, and you see an end table sitting on someone's, what we would call here in Ohio, a tree lawn, but on someone's front lawn, okay, with a sign on that says free, would you ever consider stopping to pick up that table and put it in your car?
1: Nope. Nah, I'd right past it. Wouldn't even think twice about it. Nope.
0: Why? Now, you want your own table? You don't want somebody else's table?
1: Will it match? I don't know. It just, I don't want to bring extra, for lack of a better term, junk into my home. Like, we've got enough stuff we probably need to get rid of. So I wouldn't want to bring in, you know, someone else's trash is someone else's treasure. I get that. It's not my treasure, though. So I'm zooming right past.
0: So, but if you went to a yard sale, a garage sale.
1: No, I'm zooming right past a yard sale, too. Right there. You're not pawning your junk off on me.
0: As you said, one man's trash is another man's treasure. So, my wife and I were debating this yesterday. We had one of those jumpers. I don't know when Emmett's kids are much older than mine, so
1: yeah.
0: I don't know if these were around when Lance and Ethan were kids, but you put them in and then the little kid could just like jump up.
1: Yeah,
0: and
1: I know what you're talking about. Yeah, those things are fun, right?
0: So we got one from somebody else who had gotten it from somebody else. I mean, this thing had been handed down a number of times. I don't even know if the Food Drug Administration would allow for this thing to still be. So we decided to put it out on our front lawn with a sign that said free.
1: Free? Okay.
0: And I said to my wife, I said, Allie, nobody is picking this thing up. I'm like,
1: someone will. Emmett, you don't think someone will?
0: Emmett, I went inside. I peed. I grabbed a drink. I went back outside and it was gone.
1: Yeah.
0: As if someone was just waiting for some. Emmett, who picked this thing up? Does someone think they're going to sell it? Like, for what? How did it disappear so quickly?
1: This is the funny thing, too. Like, Aaron, you don't live on a main street. Like, it's a back street, you know?
0: No.
1: So there's not tons of traffic by any means that comes down your street.
0: It's not like a totally like in a subdivision where there's traffic.
1: But
0: it's not like I'm living on, you know, the Hudson River Parkway or something where there's a million.
1: It's not a main artery by any stretch of the imagination. That's hilarious. I knew it, though. I knew it. There's a real quick to digress for a second. Our neighbor, there's a little girl lives next door. She's in her teens. She does a garage sale every Sunday. There's a church I live by, very popular church. Smartest marketing plan I ever heard. She knows all those families are walking past. She's standing out there with a table, slinging lemonade and weird lamps and all type of stuff. It's awesome.
0: It's a heck of a business. Lemonade is on this table. The weird lamp collection There is part of me that is a little worried that it's like the beginning of a horror movie where you pick up an end table off of someone's front lawn and little did you know that the devil really lives in that table.
1: You open a drawer and you release souls is what you're saying.
0: Yes. 888-SAY-ESPN, our number. We're talking about whether you'd trade your quarterback for Baker Mayfield this morning on Hammer and Emmett. But we also have an update on Aaron Donald and the Los Angeles Rams. We got it yesterday from Sean McVay, the head coach of the Rams, asked whether he has any new feelings about what's going on with his future Hall of Fame D lineman who's a couple years retired.
2: We've loosely had some different timelines that are kind of temporary. I want to keep those between us, just, you know, if something unforeseen happens, out of respect for him and the situation. But I know this, you know, that things are going in the right direction. And if there's an arrow, it's trending upwards.
1: Okay. Look, if I'm Aaron Donald, last thing I want to do is go through a training camp.
0: Agreed.
1: You know, so
0: he's in better shape than most of the Ram players that are in camp right now.
1: Yeah, and I don't even think he'd be like an every down guy anyway. Like, I wouldn't put him out there for every snap on defense. I'd use him in situations. So I don't think he necessarily needs camp, but it's interesting to say it's trending upward.
0: Emmett, also, I think that the Rams need Aaron Donald, not for the regular season game against the Arizona Cardinals.
1: Right.
0: Like, they need Aaron Donald in December. Like, get him a couple of games in December to get ready, and then they need him for January and February. And I, because he played with a lot of the key pieces that are already on the Rams and has a sense of the defense and all that, like, I don't, and I think Myles Garrett and Aaron Donald kind of know each other. Like, mm-hmm. I don't think that you need him there even for the entire year. I think they could add Aaron Donald in October or November, and it would accomplish essentially the same thing that they're trying to do, adding one more extra piece to put the Super Bowl favorites over the top.
1: Yeah, and a guy that's been out of football for a little bit, you know, I feel like soft tissue injuries could happen throughout the season if you did have him there. So I now have kind of switched. I didn't think he was going to come back. I now believe that he will, but I don't think he's – I don't think you'll see his impact until, like you said, you get late in the year or get into a playoff.
0: Because of what I said, I would wait if I was him. And if the Rams kind of blow up or Stafford goes down and they're playing Ty Simpson at quarterback or you know what I mean, then I could say, you know what, guys, I think I'm going to stay retired. But if they're 8-0, you know, and I'm like, I'm ready to go for November 1st, then I would jump on in and hop on the bandwagon and try to get Super Bowl ring number two for me.
1: Right.
0: And then duck back out as after the parade, you know, ride around with the parade, go to Disney World, and then say, I'm going right back to retirement. Unretire me for about 3 months, and I'll be good to go. All right, up next, we turn our attention. Emmett, the Major League Baseball trade deadline is coming. Yeah. What's the latest we discuss on Hammer and Emmett?
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0: He probably would. And so I just keep coming back to, if not him, then who for Tampa in the long run? Because if it's not Baker, and I agree, like the money thing, you have to be smart and fiscal. But if you're not paying him, you're either gambling on maybe Kyler Murray has an average season and wants to reset with the third team in 3 years. Yeah. Maybe I go for one of these quarterbacks in 2027. But then you're resetting your roster and your timeline to win.
1: That's ESPN's Jordan Rodgers on Get Up. The WNBA Friday, Caitlin Clark with her fourth career triple-double. 26 points, 10 rebounds, 10 assists. The Indiana Fever knock off Portland 112-98. The fifth straight win for Indiana, and all of the victories have had the Fever scoring at least 100 points. We got Major League Baseball coming up today here on ESPN Radio. Last night, Friday night, the Red Sox wrapped up July with a 9-4 win over the Dodgers. Red Sox go 21-4 in July. We got baseball, Yankees and Cubs, Wrigley Field. 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
2: Emmett, ESPN Baseball Insider, host of the Baseball Tonight podcast. Buster Olney joins us on this show every single week. A lot of weeks we have some fun. We talk about ballpark food. We break down the Minnesota Vikings. Not right now. 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You can tell your smart speaker to play ESPN Radio. Buster, I give you the name. I give you the topic. Emmett gives you the name of the topic, and you just go, okay? Ready? We're going to start. Tarik Skubal, go.
3: So the Tigers today have started reaching out to teams to engage them on possible conversations with Skubal. And look, if the Dodgers at any point decide they want him, they're going to get him. And the amazing thing about that is that when you really break it down, okay, as of today, 97.5% chance for the Dodgers to get a bye in the playoffs. So the greatest practical impact for Skubal for the Dodgers, because they already have a rotation with Yamamoto, Shohei Ohtani, with Robleski, Blake Snell's on his way back, Tyler Glasnow's on his way back, is really three or four starts in late October. His greatest practical use to the Dodgers is to keep him away from the Brewers or the Rays, which is really funny. And I said on SportsCenter yesterday, that's like if you were to say, we have Peyton Manning back in the day, but we're also just going to get Tom Brady and stick him on our bench. You know, that's how good the Dodgers have it right now, if in fact they do that. I mean, the Brewers to team up a Tarik Skubal with a Jacob Mizorowski, you know, the Rays, they've had some pitching injuries. They got some inning stuff with the rotation. He'd be a great fit there. But I think people think that if the Dodgers want Skubal, they're going to get him.
4: Buster, how would, if Skubal went to the Dodgers or maybe a small market team, how would that affect the CBA negotiations?
3: Well, to me, if the Dodgers get Skubal, then you're going to hear champagne bottles pop in the commissioner's office, because this will absolutely feed into the baseball's narrative, which they've been really pushing out there, advertising that side of things, this whole conversation about competitive balance. And, you know, you add Tarik Skubal to the Dodgers, two-time defending champions, it's going to, you know, from the commissioner's office, it'll be a useful tool to make the argument that they need, you know, more competitive balance. Now, you guys and I know it's not really about competitive balance. It's about cost certainty on the ownership side. But in terms of the rhetoric, hell yeah, it helps the owners.
2: Buster, the New York Yankees, go.
3: They're going to add a relief pitcher and at least one hitter before the deadline. It's interesting.

0: As the week started, the thought was that the Minnesota Twins at some point might make some additions and then put Ryan Jeffers, their terrific right-handed hitting catcher, out in the marketplace. That doesn't look like it's going to happen now. So the Yankees would be going elsewhere. Right-handed hitting outfielder is something to add because, of course, they're trying to make up to some degree, some measure, the offense loss because Cody Bellinger and Aaron Judge and Giancarlo Stanton are out. I do think big picture when you look at the Yankees and you think about October, getting a right-handed a right-handed power arm for the bullpen will be really important.
1: Sounds like it's going to be a busy trade deadline, Buster.
0: Emmett, it's like the calm before the storm right now. Like, mm-hmm. I've talked to a couple GMs today, and they say the conversations have definitely picked up, and at some point the dam is going to break because there are just so many teams in need of help, and in particular starting pitching. And I think it's just all of a sudden, and maybe it's going to be on Monday morning, we're going to hear, bang, this deal. Just like last year when you had this barrage of trades in the last 48 hours before the deadline. I think that's what we're setting up for.
2: Buster, the New York Mets, go.
0: It is an opportunity for them to, save some money, which, by the way, that's good business. Like A.J. Minter, they dumped the other day, and then what was essentially saved the Mets about $8 million. At some point before the deadline, they'll trade Freddie Peralta. I kind of wonder if he's going back to the Milwaukee Brewers. Clay Holmes would be a great fit for the Phillies or for the Atlanta Braves. Tyrone Taylor, the rare right-handed hitting outfielder who's good in three spots defensively, he's going to be coveted in the marketplace. A couple of other relievers are going to go as well. So the Mets will be one of the busiest teams between now and the deadline.
2: Buster, Mason Miller of the Padres, go.
0: The Padres just keep on winning. They crawl back. They're crawling back into the race. I think as of this morning, a game out in the race for the third wild card. 10 days ago, it looked like they were trending toward a Mason Miller trade. And I've talked to some of A.J. Preller's peers, that, of course, head of baseball operations for the Padres, and what they say is A.J. does not want to sell. That's not his instinct. So they have an excuse now that they're playing better and they pull within a game of the wild card, to not trade. I do wonder if they're going to trade Adrian Morahone, another dominant reliever that they have, who's a free agent at year's end. With Mason Miller, it's different because he's under team control for a few more years.
1: All right, I'm going to try it this time. Buster, Paul Skeens, go.
0: His velocity has gone down. There's no question about it. The power stuff that he had when he started his career, that has been diminished. And I can't tell you if it's a one-year thing. Is this just someone tacking on mileage? Is it something mechanical? I don't know, but it's pretty clear that he's had a bit of a velocity drop. And you guys and, I have seen that when there are times when these guys who come up are absolutely dominant, there's regression inevitably, right? I mean, it happened with Steven Strasburg. You guys remember a couple of years ago, Spencer Strider was all the talk in baseball, and now his fastball velocity is down. Paul Skeens, who started the year having the conversation, is he the best pitcher on the planet or is Tarek Skubal? And now the best pitcher on the planet is Jacob Mizorowski. So we'll see if Skeens makes some adjustments. He's not, this year, he's not in the same class as Mizorowski.
2: Well, that's what maybe one reason why the Brewers should really go for it. That's the team I would love to see get Skubal, but I've kind of resigned myself.
0: Wouldn't that
2: Buster.
0: Be fun? Those two guys at the top of the rotation, facing off with the Dodgers. Man, that would be fun.
2: But, I feel like the Dodgers thing with Skubal would be good for baseball, too, because it would set up, nobody except for people in L.A. would be rooting for the Dodgers. And it would set up this evil empire dynamic, Buster, that you haven't seen since you were covering the 2001 World Series with the Yankees. Appreciate the time, Buster, especially on a very busy weekend. Good luck as you head into the deadline. I think, as you said, it's going to be a busy one.
0: All right, guys. Thanks for having me.
2: There he is, Buster Olney, with some great insight. You can tune in baseball later today. Cubs-Yankees, presented by Progressive Insurance. Coverage begins 6:30 Eastern Time, ESPN Radio, and on the ESPN app. Emmett, it appears that Tarek Skubal will be traded. If the Tigers are reaching out to teams, I think that tells you all you need to know.
1: Yeah.
2: And it appears, I wouldn't even say it appears. Buster knows this as well as anybody. He said, quote, if the Dodgers want him, they are going to get him.
1: Yeah, it feels that way. Look, the Dodgers are the anomaly where they don't just throw money at it. They have a really good farm system, too. Excuse me. So they have the prospects to really go and get anybody that they want in Major League Baseball.
2: Right. And also, if they give up good prospects for Skubal and they decide they want to re-sign Skubal, they can just go and re-sign it.
1: Yes.
2: Whereas the Brewers, the deal with the Brewers is different because he'd go to Milwaukee and pitch for a few months and then end up signing with the Dodgers.
1: Yeah, CC Sabathia. Remember where then Indians traded him to the Brewers and he ended up with the Yankees shortly after that.
2: But that was a run. If I'm the Brewers and I'm thinking about that, I'm like, man, that was like height of heights for our organization. CC pitched us into the playoffs, gave us a chance to go for it and win the World Series. And but the Brewers have only like been to one World Series ever. Like, they have a good enough team to really try to make a play for this and make it happen. So either one of those places, I'd be good with Skubal going. I'm resigned to the fact that I don't think the Cleveland Guardians are getting him, and I also don't think the Cleveland Guardians need starting pitching. I think they could use somebody.
1: Can he hit? Can Skubal hit? If Skubal can hit, I'm all for it.
2: I don't know if he can, but he could probably hit better than most of the guys the Guardians play at first base and in the outfield. All right.
1: Hey, man. Leave Manzardo alone.
2: Up next, Emmett, we have to talk about Sports Jeopardy.
1: Okay.
2: The For You page on Twitter. I know what this is.
1: Yeah, we know. It's
2: coming up next. Yeah, it's the Wheel of
1: Topics.
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4: 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He's Emmett Golden. E, please explain to everybody who's uninitiated how the Wheel of Topics works.
5: Yes, we have a big wheel sitting in the studio. We spin it. There's topics all over it. Wherever it lands, our producer, James Steele, tosses out the topic, and we pontificate about such topics.
4: All right, Emmett, you want to get us started? It's sure. Your favorite thing is to spin it
5: I
4: first.
5: I do it. So. I'm the guy that spins the wheel first every day. Let's go.
6: I'll take sports for 500.
7: Yeah, ESPN Jeopardy, hosted by Monday Night Football commentator Joe Buck, is now streaming on Disney Plus, Hulu, and the ESPN app. Series features ESPN commentators, celebrity sports fans competing on the iconic Alex Trebek stage. Jeremy Schapp, Kimberly Martin, Pete Schrager, John Hamm, Keegan-Michael Key, Hannah Storm, Jay Harris, all part of the first round of ESPN Jeopardy. Hammer, what do you think about ESPN Jeopardy?
4: Well, I haven't watched an episode of this yet, but I can't wait because I love to play Jeopardy. I usually play every night, you know, with my wife. We watch it pretty often. And Emmett, I always die for the sports categories. And mm-hmm. This is a Jeopardy that is all sports categories.
5: Yes.
4: And in normal Jeopardy, when a sports category comes up, we dominate it. You know what I mean? Like, mm-hmm. It's like, what team did Michael Jordan play? You know, this is the team that Michael Jordan played for. Wow. You know, what other Chicago Bulls?
5: Right.
4: Like these, I'm wondering what the categories and answers are going to be here. It's going to be tricky. I'm looking forward to it very much on Disney Plus and Hulu.
5: So I'm looking forward to it, too. Here's a little secret. I don't know how many people know. We lean on our producers. I'll speak for myself. I lean on the producers, right? James Steele, Rachel, Tara, help me out a lot. There's no producers in your ear during this Jeopardy, right? You know, there's times when I'm like, I can't remember what year that was, and the producer goes in my ear, oh, that was 2002. And I'm like, yeah, because, you know, 2002. And I act like I knew the whole time. No producers on this Jeopardy.
4: So who really is the most entertaining personality at ESPN, or who actually knows the most about sports?
5: Two different things.
4: It's what we're going to get to the bottom of.
5: Yes.
4: Joe Buck hosts Sports Jeopardy. I think there are some episodes, right, James, that are going to air on over-the-air TV on ESPN. But definitely, if you got ESPN Unlimited, if you got Disney Plus, if you got Hulu, you can watch it on demand.
7: Do you think Mina Kimes is just not allowed to do this?
4: She shouldn't be allowed.
5: No.
4: Absolutely banned from.
5: Right.
4: I mean, well, maybe Tournament of Champions. You remember when they did Watson, the computer, competed against? So I think that's the gimmick. In the third season, you'll have to try to beat Mina, but
7: she's the final boss.
4: Yeah.
5: Yes. Yeah. She is. Go ahead.
4: I'm going to give the wheel a little spin over here. Here we go. Wheel of Topics.
6: Maxing out.
7: So we all know LeBron James is a Philadelphia 76er now, and the Sixers are expected to receive 34 national TV showcases this season, the most allowed under the NBA's current rights deal. So if you're watching NBA nationally on TV, expect to get a heavy dose of LeBron and the Sixers.
4: Well, no doubt, not just that, Emmett, but I'm excited. LeBron's going to be playing games when we're awake, you know? The 10:30 Eastern start time, because these Lakers-Warriors games are going on. Like, you'll have LeBron while your kids are still eating dinner, which is going to be nice.
5: Yeah, I mean, well, for someone who hosts game night three nights a week till 1 a.m., I actually saw quite a few LeBron games, you know, over the past couple of years. It'd be nice for them to be over before the show starts.
4: Right.
5: I will say that.
4: I think you only have to pay, let's see, you need ESPN, you need Peacock, you need Amazon Prime, you just need to fork over $1,000 and you'll be ready to go for all your LeBron action.
5: And you can watch it. All right, the cool thing about a wheel is it also spins backwards, you know, so I'm going to spin the wheel backwards, okay? Let's go.
4: Totally disoriented.
5: But then nothing
6: comes
5: up.
6: Not my cup of tea.
5: All right, there we go. Yeah.
7: The wheel is broken.
5: My bad. I did too much.
7: This is our friend Bobby Marks, ESPN NBA analyst on Twitter, tweeted, quote, "The For You section on Twitter is the dark web and not a place to enter. You should get a personal psychologist just for clicking on it." So, Evan, what do you think about this? And what do you think prompted him to tweet this? Like, what was on his For You?
5: Listen, I don't know, but here's the crazy thing. That tweet popped up on my For You page. All right? I want to let Bobby know something. Bobby, your For You page is for you, all right? The analytics, they look at what you look at, and they put it on your For You page. So I look at tweets from Bobby Marks. I have no idea what Bobby is looking at on Twitter. It sounds crazy.
1: So I just went to my For You. I have a lot of breakdown of this Guardians trade for Yoho and the other guy. We traded for some dudes nobody knows. I have the warmonger who says Harrison Bader run over by fire engine won't return this season. I think that's actually a true story.
5: All right. So I have, real quick, I have Tottenham, new transfer news. I have Liverpool transfer news. I have Deion Sanders was at Browns camp and a picture of Bernie Kosar on my For You page. My For You is cool.
1: Hold on. And my For You also has video. I guess Monica McNutt was on SportsCenter this morning and did a hit while she was getting a mani-pedi?
5: That was yesterday.
1: Yep. Well, I guess my For You page is a little bit behind. Emmett, I think we're learning our For You pages are great. I don't know what Bobby...
5: Yeah, Bobby...
1: What's wrong with Bob? It's something... They're trying to trick on Bobby by getting him some, you know, getting him angry or getting him all worked up with something. I will say that as a 40-year-old man, occasionally Elon slips something into my For You page to try to get me really, really excited about being on X, and I gotta zoom... Okay. Very quickly buy it to make sure
5: nobody to me on Instagram. It's weird. I don't want to see any of that stuff.
1: Me neither. No, it's gross. No. How dare it? I'm going to go and spin the wheel. I don't want to talk about it. Wheel of topics.
5: Yeah.
1: On Hammer and Evan.
6: Jolene strikes again.
7: Oh, this is specifically for Evan, I guess.
5: Oh, okay.
7: A young female bald eagle has been spotted perching near a shadow as his mate Jackie remains in an intensive care unit 170 miles from home. Some are calling the new eagle Jolene.
8: So this has been a big thing on the internet because Jackie and Shadow are two bald eagles that the internet follows every year. They have a camera on their nest.
5: Okay.
8: And Jackie was attacked and sent to a facility to get help. And then a new eagle moved in on her mam.
5: They named her Jolene. Oh, no. They should name her Jolene. We hate Jolene, right? Jolene out here trying to take Dolly's man and I guess Beyonce's man, too. I don't know because she came through it. Yeah, I don't like this Jolene character or the bald eagle named Jolene.
1: Emmett, on the one hand, Jolene is an endangered species. On the other hand, I could argue that Jolene should be taken out.
5: Yeah, she's a man-eater. Hall & Oates did a song about Jolene. We don't like Jolene around here.
1: I'm not saying to harm Jolene in any way, but I'm saying she may need a new forest to play in on the opposite side of the country, and I'll leave it at that. All right?
5: Yes.
1: I'm going to give the wheel a spin one more time.
5: Okay.
1: I think we got time. Right, James? You got time for one more?
7: Yeah, one more.
5: Yep.
1: The wheel of topics, yes.
6: Not my cup of tea. Strikes again. Cutting costs.
7: Oh my God.
1: Oh my God. It's all over the place. I don't even know what to think.
5: On the wheel? Wow.
6: Cutting costs.
7: Is that the one?
5: Yeah.
7: Oh my God. All right. This is from the Columbus Blue Jackets on Twitter. Broadcast update. 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A pretty positive tweet about something that I don't think people should be excited about.
1: No. Look, the Blue Jackets are the most irrelevant franchise in professional sports, okay? Or they're one of them, right? And, Emmett, you and I have tried to get behind the Blue Jackets. We've tried to do, like, road trips down to Columbus and get people excited in Cleveland about hockey. But, like, they're just bad. They're bad every year. And now they don't. They're professional sports franchise. You don't have enough money to support a radio broadcast. Get the heck out of here.
5: No, they definitely have enough money. What is makes ironic, I guess I could say, not necessarily funny, is they're like, this is gonna be awesome. 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Yeah, and very disappointed to hear that.
1: 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All right, that is today's edition of the Wheel of Topics. A reminder, we have a new lineup coming to ESPN Radio. 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

0: Center.
1: Hello there. I'm Mark Robbins. Training camps continue to go and run full steam around the NFL. Big question in Cleveland, who's going to be the starting quarterback? Deshaun Watson or Shedeur Sanders? ESPN front office insider Mike Tannenbaum says it should be Sanders, and it's really not much of a debate.
2: Without question, it's been 7 years since Deshaun Watson has played at a high level, guys. And if we were running the Browns, we need to know what we have in Shedeur, who I believe has all the physical skill set to be a frontline quarterback. Maybe not a franchise quarterback, but a good starter in the NFL.
1: And that's ESPN's Mike Tannenbaum on GetUp. The NFL preseason, of course, begins Thursday. Hall of Fame game in Canton, Ohio, Arizona against Carolina. This is the final weekend of the baseball play before Monday's 6 p.m. trading deadline. Yankees leading the wild card chase, but struggling with their offense due to injury in large part. So, if they get some of the injured stars back, things could be better. But Jeff Passan says not good enough to be quiet at the deadline.
3: In all likelihood, they expect to have Aaron Judge back. They hope to have Giancarlo Stanton back. So, this isn't quite the same. But they know they need a catcher. They keep getting tied to Luis Urias.
1: Now, that's ESPN's Jeff Passan earlier on the Pat McAfee Show. There's Major League Baseball coming up later on today here on ESPN Radio. In fact, the Yankees are involved, taking on the Cubs. It's game two of the weekend series from Wrigley Field. The Yanks won the opener 2-0. 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

0: Gold Hammer with Emmett Golden, presented by Progressive Insurance. We are going, Emmett, around the AFC North.
1: Yeah.
0: Let's start in Baltimore, where Jamison Hensley is standing by, and John Harbaugh is no longer the coach. Jamison, what new have you learned about Jesse Minter through a couple of training camp practices?
2: Yeah, I mean, it's a lot different. Where under John Harbaugh, it was, the mentality was, get as many reps as possible, usually like 2.5 hours. They would go the full 2.5 hours. Under Jesse Minter, a little bit of a slower pace. They will cut practice early a couple times, which we had never really seen under John Harbaugh. As we've spoken to a lot of players, they've just talked about how it's just a real positive energy. And that's kind of what, you know, the Ravens wanted a change. They felt like they needed to make a change. And so far, little subtle differences, not big differences. But I'll have to say, after, you know, watching John Harbaugh coach for 18 years, it's a little different seeing a different head coach out there on the field.
1: Jamison, Lamar typically does pretty well with a new offensive coordinator. He has one of those this year. How do you expect the offense to look with Lamar in it under a new offensive coordinator?
2: Yeah, and with Lamar, he has a pretty good trend where the past two times he's had a new offensive coordinator, the first year with an offensive coordinator, he's won the NFL MVP. He's hoping to continue that this year with Declan Doyle. But the biggest difference when you look out there with this new offense is Lamar Jackson is under center more. In the three practices that we've seen with Lamar Jackson, he's been under center more in this training camp than I probably have seen him in the previous 8 years combined in all those practices. And they just feel like putting him under center, they can do a lot more with play action. It could be a little different. So we'll have to see going forward if they stick to that. But that is kind of the biggest change so far with the offense.
0: Jamison, Ravens fans, would they be happy with anything short of a Super Bowl?
2: I don't feel it's a Super Bowl or bust, but anytime you have an MVP quarterback in Lamar Jackson, and he's going to be turning 30 in January. This is his ninth NFL season. Even Lamar Jackson, when I asked him, as you get older, does the urgency to win a Super Bowl increase? He goes, absolutely. So I don't think it's in a situation where it's Super Bowl or bust. But there is certainly an increased urgency to get this done just because the Ravens know, as far as Super Bowl windows go, their Super Bowl window is you know, still open as long as Lamar Jackson can play at a high level. So they feel like they're definitely in the mix this year. He's under contract next year. They're hoping to get an extension done with him. But they feel good. Anytime they have a healthy Lamar Jackson, they feel like they can go out and beat anybody.
0: Jamison, Emmett, and I are in Cleveland, so we want to say have a crappy season, and we'll see you a couple times this year. Appreciate the time.
2: Honestly, Todd Monken, I've been with him for about 3 years. I think the Browns, I'm not saying they're going to have a winning season, but I think they could surprise some teams. I think Todd Monken is a very, very underrated coach. I think he'll have them very much ready to play. Obviously, the big question is quarterback.
1: We'll take ready to play.
0: Thank you, Jamison.
2: Okay,
0: from Jamison talking Browns, we talked to Daniel Oyafusi, Emmett, who is talking about the Browns, who joins us now as we go around the AFC North. Daniel, Emmett and I are close to this one, but we'll let you give your answer. Where does the quarterback competition stand right now between Shedeur Sanders and Deshaun Watson?
3: I mean, it's ongoing, guys. You know, it's day four. We're going to be out here today for day four. They're alternating these reps. I think that sometimes these guys have had good moments. Sometimes they've had bad moments. But I think that it's, you know, really indicative of an entire offense that's trying to gain its footing with the new offensive-minded head coach and coaching staff. So definitely got to give it some time. I mean, we got 10 practices over the course of 11 days starting with, you know, the first day of practice. So we got to give it some time and kind of see these guys get a little more comfortable in the entire offense, really.
1: I was at camp yesterday, Daniel, and I was blown away with Denzel Boston and KC Concepcion. How much are they going to help whoever the next quarterback is?
3: Nah, they're going to help a ton. And it's funny because, you know, what I've seen, what a lot of my colleagues have seen is whichever quarterback has been running with the twos each day, honestly, has looked a little bit better. And I don't think it's a surprise that, you know, that's the case, because when they've been two spotting and breaking into two fields, you've got the rookie wide receivers on the side with the number two offense. So they're just making life hell for these second and third string cornerbacks, while, you know, the guy running the first team offense, granted, you know, they're still throwing at Jerry Jeudy and Isaiah Bond, but they got to go up against Denzel Boston and Tyson Campbell and those guys in that starting defense. So the rookie wide receivers made a really strong impression during the offseason workout program in the spring, and they're definitely carrying that over into training camp these first couple of days.
0: Daniel, we heard from Browns ownership yesterday, Jimmy Haslam and J.W. Johnson. Do you think their expectation is to win more games in 2026, or do you think they're really focused on a franchise quarterback and really getting this thing going for 2027?
3: Well, Jimmy Haslam said, you know, he's been looking at the betting odds, and he'll take the over on 5.5. So I also think they're kind of reasonable and being realistic about, you know, their situation. You know, I think one of the first questions was posed to Jimmy was about having high expectations. And he was like, I don't know about high expectations, but I'll say heightened expectations. You know, he did say that he thought this was a team that should have won more than 5 games last year. They've added a lot of young talent, to the offense, and they really keep the crux of this defense intact, even though Myles Garrett is gone. So I think that they do expect to win more games. And then, like, just kind of in the natural course of the season, I think that you would just naturally expect the quarterback situation to gain some clarity one way or another. And then, you know, however the season ends, you go into the offseason with 2 first-round picks, full complement of picks, salary cap space, and you kind of go from there.
0: Daniel, appreciate the time. Thank you for hopping on. We'll see you at camp.
3: Sounds good. See you guys soon.
0: All right. That's Daniel Oyafusi, who is our Browns ESPN Nation NFL reporter. Emmett on this Back Together Saturday. Let's spend some time together talking about the Cincinnati Bengals, who are the next team up as we roll through the AFC North. Emmett, on the one hand, you know, they've done a lot of things to try to get their defense legitimate, and they have one of the best quarterbacks and maybe the best wide receivers in the NFL. But I think this is a team with a high ceiling, and also a team we've seen the last couple of years with a pretty low floor. I think they could win 12 games. I think they could win 6 games.
1: Yeah, the surprising thing for me is I don't think there is any pressure on them at all, which is weird, because if Josh Allen didn't make the playoffs for 3 years, I think everybody would go, hey, he's got to prove something, or he's not elite anymore. Same thing with Lamar Jackson. For some reason or another, when it comes to Joe gets the benefit of the doubt. Even from a head coaching standpoint, I don't think Zach Taylor's job is in jeopardy at all, because the Bengals are not known. They typically will, I don't know if they've ever paid somebody not to work. You know, yeah. So they much more likely let Taylor's contract run out before they ever fired him and paid him not to coach.
0: Emmett, one thing I'd like if I was a Bengals fan, the last couple years have been drama filled in training camp. Is Trey Hendrickson there? What is he doing today? Is he holding in or out? The Burrow contract, the Jamar Chase contract, the T. Higgins contract.
1: Mm-hmm.
0: I'd like, if I was a Bengals fan, the fact that this is a much more drama-free experience as they cross the road to that bubble in Cincinnati.
1: Yeah, they, you know, you don't have to worry about the contract stuff. I still don't necessarily believe in their defense. You know, Trey Hendrickson, he's gone. Dexter Lawrence is in. To me, you just shuffled the cards. You just moved a good edge pass rusher to a good tackle pass rusher. It didn't seem like it helped out a ton. So I am interested on defense. If they're able to improve at all, I don't feel like they've done much though.
0: Meanwhile, Emmett, in Pittsburgh, it is surreal to see these press conferences and not see Mike Tomlin standing in front of that Steelers logo.
1: Yeah.
0: What do you think reasonable first-year expectations for Mike McCarthy are?
1: Man, you know, they're another team. I don't know if they have a high ceiling. I think their ceiling is, compete for the playoffs.
0: Yeah. I think they have a high floor as a team. Like, I have a hard time believing they're going to be a 4-win Steelers.
1: But you know what? I think they could be in last place in the AFC North. I actually think that's on the table. I think they could be in the wild card, or they could be at the bottom of the AFC North. I think that's the spectrum for the Steelers this year.
0: You know, I don't know what you can reasonably... Aaron Rodgers is just... I can't believe he's still doing this. He finally admitted that this is going to be his last year. But the biggest question in Pittsburgh, more than this specific year, Emmett, is I think they have to answer the who's the real Ben Roethlisberger replacement. And he's been gone now for half a decade, and they haven't been able to come up with a stable answer to that question. So that's the thing that's lingering in the background as they think about Baker Mayfield or a draft pick in 2027 or where they might be headed, QB in Pittsburgh. That's our trip around the AFC North on this Back Together Saturday. Emmett, up next, we have to not just do a rank 'em for the NFL.
1: Uh-huh.
0: It's your opportunity to rank the Rank'ems on
1: right.
0: Hammer and Emmett next.
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0: 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I mean, if you had to choose one, you more excited for the Golics' return on Monday, 10 to noon Eastern on ESPN Radio? 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
1: So I'm going to say Matt Myron. I have a much closer relationship with Myron than I do really the either of the Golics. And I've worked more with Matt than I have with either of the Golics. Been on the Golic show before. Definitely excited about them coming back. And it's going to boost the lineup for sure. But a little Matt Myron, you know, for the weekend crew. I'm probably more excited if I had to pick one for them.
0: We will tell Mike Golic Sr. that Emmett's not that excited for the Golics. Coming up in 15 minutes when he joins us here on Hammer and Emmett.
1: Yeah, thank you. Yeah, hold on, Aaron. So who's your favorite boss? Is it Justin Craig or is it...
0: My favorite boss is the biggest boss. What do you mean?
1: Oh, okay. Yeah, all right.
0: I like Pitaro, but not nearly as much as I like our CEO at Disney. I mean, Emmett, yeah.
2: I thought you were going to say Mickey Mouse.
0: Yeah, that's a good boss. Mickey transcends time. You know.
1: Oh, okay. Yeah, that's where it goes.
0: All right, Emmett, it's time for you to rank the rankums. Please explain what you do here before we hit the production and get everybody all excited.
1: All right, so listen, all week we've ranked them. We've ranked everything, right? And that's what we do in the summer. We kind of go through the NFL, rank a bunch of different stuff. Well, here on Hammer and Emmett, you know how we get down. We're ranking the rankums, and we will start like this.
3: Number five.
1: I'm going to go to top five NFL stadiums. And this is why it's at five. Because aren't you going to go with the newest buildings and maybe Lambeau, right? You know, maybe Arrowhead. Like, we know the usual suspects and the new buildings. So I don't know how creative you could really get with the NFL stadiums. That's why it's at number five.
3: Number four.
1: Super Bowl favorites is at number four. Starting to get a little more creative with the list, but I also feel like it's a given. It's a gimme, right? You're going to do top five Super Bowl favorites, top
0: Rams,
1: five best teams.
0: Bills, yeah. Blah, blah.
1: Yeah, you're going to, but you can get a little creative. Maybe you say the Jags or something like that. So I do like that one. It is at number four.
3: Number three.
1: Players under the most heat. This could have been number one, but under the most heat or on the hot seat, it was messing with my brain. A good topic, but I saw it as hot seat, but it's not hot seat. It's under the most heat. So you're under heat or you're sitting on heat. I don't know. I got it number three, though.
3: Number two.
1: All right, number two, MVP candidates. That's right. I like this because you would go, okay, yeah, it's going to be Lamar Jackson. Oh, no, we got guys like Mark Zeno at ESPN Radio that's definitely going to have, I don't even know what he picked, but I'm sure it was wild. So I like the MVPs, top five MVP candidates. That's why it's at number two.
3: Number one.
1: Surprise teams, and this is why this is such a good one, and it's at number one. Shout out to Q Myers for this, because when I heard surprise teams, I'm thinking surprise teams that'll go from the bottom to the top, right? Oh, no. How about the teams that will underperform and surprise everybody by having a bad season? So you could flip that on its head and still be true to the top five. Those are my top five rankums.
0: Emmett, I think it's a pretty good job by you to rank the rankums, but that's not the real question here. Amber and Ian, producer Stash Cianchi, came up with the topics for the rankums this week. Earlier this offseason, Shannon Penn from Freddie and Harry got an A-. Nuno Teixeira from Unsportsmanlike got a B. But Tara Sigleski from Game Night on ESPN Radio got a B+. That was from me because you're part of the Game Night crew.
1: Yeah, I would be biased.
0: So I thought it was unfair for you to try to promote up Tara just because.
1: Mm-hmm.
0: But you get to grade Stash. What grade would you give these five?
1: I'm going to give him a solid B. I'll give him a solid B. You know, the bottom two, the four, five, they were okay. I thought it got better once we got to the top. I thought it was great once we got to the top. So I'm going to give Stash a B.
0: Emmett, the stadiums, you could almost do the same ranking every year. And my problem with it is that you're also going to be biased and put the stadium from your favorite team on the list just about every time, right?
1: Well, look, you're going to go SoFi, right? You're going to say Minnesota. You know, like, there's just some places you're just automatically going to say because they're the newest, shiniest places, you know, so.
0: I think the Super Bowl favorites, we have a lot of topics like this, you know, where you talk about the best teams. I actually think it's more fun to talk about the five worst teams in the NFL because there are some obvious ones, like people will say Arizona and the Jets are both going to be horrible.
1: Okay.
0: But every year there's a team that's supposed to be good that ends up in the bottom five. And I'm curious who people think that's going to be.
1: Yeah, like I mentioned, right, that the MVP candidates was a good top five ranking, right? I had it at number two because I knew we have people around here that are going to get creative. Mark Zeno. All right, we just heard him. Winos with Zeno. This was his top five, all right? MVP candidates. At number five was Josh Allen.
0: Yep.
1: At number four was Josh Allen.
0: Okay.
1: Number three, moved up the chart a little bit, Josh Allen.
0: Hmm.
1: Number two, Josh Allen. And then number one, the biggest surprise of all, Josh Allen.
2: Oh, this was a text to me, so I think he was just messing with me, but also no, I think this was honestly said on the air.
1: Yeah, he wasn't playing, James. he was serious.
2: It was a personal shot at me, also. But
1: yeah.
0: Emmett, on your number one here for Stasha's Rank the Rankums, you know the top five surprises is interesting. I might have pitched it that way, not surprise teams, but overall surprises.
1: Yes,
0: because I think crazy things happen in the NFL that don't necessarily involve team results. One of your top five surprises could be the first coach that gets fired. One of your top five surprises could be a player who has a breakout season, a team that gets sold, a story that you don't see coming. So I might have, if I had to make one suggestion to Stash, I think rather than surprise team, I think you might have been better off top five just general surprises that are coming in the NFL this year. Yeah.
1: Yeah. Gives you a little more wiggle room. Yeah. I think that gives you a little more wiggle room. I like that. It was a good week. It was a good week. I give a shout out to all the producers who have been working on this. They have been doing a really good job.
0: Do you have a favorite topic you've done? Because you've touched almost all of these now for more than a month. Is there one that stood out where you're like, wow, this one was really... We could do all kinds of different answers. It got into a heated debate. It sparked a conversation.
1: Actually, what's weird is it was it's number three on my list. I really liked the under the most heat because the way I did my list was almost everybody except Lamar I had number one was contracts. You know, was like Baker Mayfield, right? You know, because if Baker balls out this year, then yeah, Tampa Bay or somebody's going to pay him a whole lot of money.
0: Right.
1: If he doesn't play well, then that $50 million drops to 40, could even drop to 30 if it's a really bad year. So I took players like that, like Bryce Young. To me, those were players under the most heat.
0: Well, I think Josh Allen is under a tremendous amount of heat because the Bills basically did everything that he said. Yeah. And how is that going to work?
1: Why isn't Joe Burrow under more heat? At least Josh Allen has taken his team to the playoffs the past couple years.
0: Because Burrow has taken his team to the Super Bowl, and maybe
1: a long time ago.
0: It was 5 years ago. It wasn't that long ago.
1: That's dog years in the NFL, Aaron. That was a long time ago.
0: I know. I think if the Bengals start out slow again or Burrow gets hurt again, I think we're going to hear a lot of that. Also, he has such great wide receivers.
1: Yeah.
0: It kind of takes the attention away from him, whereas Josh Allen is the sun and everything else in Buffalo. Is just ask Mark Zeno is revolving around him at all
1: Josh
0: times.
1: Has to catch passes that he throws to himself sometimes. That's what he has to do. Well, so there's a little more heavy lifting.
0: Yeah, when you get control over everything, sometimes the organization is going to ask you to catch your own passes.
1: Yeah.
0: We have a big week coming up at ESPN Radio. Again, new lineup launches Monday. The Golics 10 to noon, Matt and Myron from 3 to 5. We will talk about the new lineup with one of its stars next.
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27: Hello there. I'm Mark Robbins. NFL teams running training camps for the first weekend of the preseason. The Eagles now dealing for the first time without A.J. Brown, whom they traded to New England. A big hole to fill, but head coach Nick Sirianni says nice to be able to lean on quarterback Jalen Hurts.
28: You know, he's accomplishing things that he's accomplished because he does the little things daily to get himself in these positions where, you know, he can be the Super Bowl MVP, where he can win as many games as he has. So I'm always very impressed by Jalen.

0: Brewers and the Dodgers. But the belief among executives around the game is that they're going to be able and willing to put together the two best packages.
1: That is ESPN's Jeff Passan. 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
2: 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It is great to hear him back on the ESPN Radio airwaves. 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
4: First, everybody from Cleveland is just fighting for second place behind you guys, right?
3: Oh,
4: I mean,
3: that's
4: what it is. You guys are at the top of the mountain. We're just all climbing. And am I going to be nervous? No, God, no. Listen, for the 30 years I've been doing TV and radio, I've never done a perfect show. I never will. But it's going to be filled with mistakes that I'll just laugh about.
3: Yeah, Mike, when you were presented with the opportunity, how long did it take you to make a decision to come back and do the show with your son?
4: Well, we actually had some other choices, some together, Mike and I, and others for us separately at places. But we always certainly looked at ESPN as the spot we wanted to come back to. Quite honestly, over the 6 years I had been gone, and I think Mike had been gone for like 4 years, we had started doing other things, like Mike does Big 12 TNT, he's the top analyst for TNT, Big 12 college football. I do Sunday Night Football for Westwood One. He does a Notre Dame podcast. We do separate things. It was making sure we could still do those things that we had built up over the last few years. So that was really kind of the final linchpin. But we always knew if once the opportunity presented itself, we definitely wanted to come back.
2: Golic, what's the biggest way that this medium has changed since you and Mike Greenberg started your show to now?
4: I mean, how the listener and viewer consumes it, right? I mean, when I started the show with Tony Bruno, it was the morning show on ESPN Radio back in 1998. And then Greeny and I started in 2000. I mean, the interaction with the fans was by fax or a phone call, if we took a phone call. I mean, now it's immediate. Now the podcast, the digital space, YouTube, I mean, that's what's changed, is the way it can be consumed. So how do you project it? You know, people can listen live. They can listen when it's more optimal for them to listen as well. But my philosophy has been, I'm going to do a show the same way I've always done a show. How it gets distributed, you know, to whatever medium it gets distributed to, that's above my pay grade. I just let people handle that.
3: Now, if someone, which they've probably been under a rock somewhere, if someone had never heard a show with you or with Gojo, how would you describe the show?
4: I mean, I try and do a show the way I always have, and the way when Mike got into it, when he asked, I would tell him, is we got to be involved in sports at a pretty high level that

0: a lot of people haven't. So what do? You take people where they can't go. Take them in the locker room. Take them on the field. Take them in the mind of a high-level athlete. Take them where they never been. Hopefully have them maybe learn something. And then, quite honestly, make people laugh. I mean, people don't want all, too much serious stuff. They'd like to chuckle a little bit. We'll talk food. We'll talk pop culture. We'll talk sports. We, you know what? My wife just said this the other day. We're going to be like the comfy couch. We're going to be like that blanket that you like pulling over you watching TV, or that comfortable chair you sit in. You're just going to relax and enjoy the show.
1: Mike Golic Sr. with us. The Golics premiere Monday, 10 to noon Eastern time here on many of these ESPN radio stations. Of course, on Sirius XM Channel 80. And you can, as Mike alludes to, find it just about anywhere your mobile phone will allow you to go. Yeah. Mike, what's the one moment in sports that's happened over the course of the last 6 years where you were like, darn, I wish I had my daily outlet on ESPN radio to talk about this?
0: Oh my gosh, I wish I could pick one, but I know there have been times because my wife, we would be watching it together and she would say, man, I bet you wish you were still on air, because I would be talking about it on the couch and she would be my only outlet. You know, though Mike and I, we did a show for DraftKings, we did a show for FanDuel, so we still did have an outlet over the last few years to express what was going on. But there have been more than a few things. As of late, we haven't been on the air for a couple of months. As of late, really, the LeBron story has really taken hold. Watching the World Cup, I don't think people realize that, when you watch the Super Bowl, what, 110, 120 million people watch it, which is, it's always, wow, it's the most ever watched or whatever. The World Cup is watched by like over 1.5 billion people. Jeez. I mean, the popularity of soccer in the world, and we just don't know that. I mean, we know that, but it's tougher to comprehend in the States here. I loved watching the World Cup. That to me was a lot of fun. And then obviously, as of late, the LeBron move, making his, I was hoping he'd come back to Cleveland, quite honestly, as I'm sure, you were as well. Maybe it worked. I don't know. But, to make one last run, because, boy, on paper, that starting lineup looks pretty good in Philly.
2: All right, well, we're going to let you get some of this LeBron talk. How do you think he's going to fit in Philly?
0: Well, I mean, here's the difference. All the other teams he went to, obviously going back, obviously with Cleveland, but then going back to Cleveland, the star, going to Miami, figuring out he was the main attraction, but you had Bosch, you had Dwayne Wade. Going to L.A., the different iterations of teams they tried to put together, but he has always been the man until Luka came. Then he started to kind of be Robin to Luka's Batman. Well, that's kind of going to be it in Philly, right? He's going to go there, and he's not going to be counted on to be the main guy. He's going to be a huge piece of the puzzle, but that's been the evolution of his, more than two decades in the league. He's gone from he is the guy, he's the man with the ball, he is Batman, to now, I won't say role player because he's not going to be a role player, but it's a different role than what he had been playing.
1: Mike, the hot topic for us this morning has been around Baker Mayfield, and we've been asking fans, your favorite team, would you rather have your current quarterback situation or Baker Mayfield? What did you make of Baker being so vocal? Mike, he said he got disrespected for being offered only $45 million a year.
0: So let me ask you, would you rather have him back in Cleveland, or what's the situation in Cleveland right now?
1: It's funny. Yeah. Our situation is brutal right now, but I actually said to Emmett, like, if you told me we were getting a high pick in the 27 draft, Mike, I might rather have that than Baker Mayfield.
3: Yeah, and I said we can't count on that young guy. We don't know. So I'd take Baker.
0: So I would take Baker as well, just for the fact that, remember last year, it was supposed to be a great quarterback draft. At the beginning of the college season, we were like, man, there's going to be three, four, five guys in the first round. There ended up being two, and both are going to sit for a while. So you just don't know. Now, it looks like a great quarterback class coming up, but you just don't know. And then they're inexperienced. I would take the proven talent without question. So with Baker, I don't think it's the number so much as the number of years. I think it's a difference of 1 year. He wanted a 2-year extension, which would give him 3 more years. And I think he wants a 3-year extension. So I think the money is fine or close to fine. Obviously, you'll always want more, but you know you have. There's got to be some give and take. I think it's a number of years. And, you know, he's always a guy that wears his heart on his sleeve. He's going to tell you exactly how he feels, but he is going to play. He's not going to be a hold-in like we see some of the other guys around the league doing.
1: Mike Golic, you haven't done a show on ESPN Radio in 6 years, but I think you're still one of the most closely identified personalities with this brand, and it is so awesome to say that you are going to be back in the mix. Get a little rest, because Monday at 10 o'clock, I'm on the air, so I'm kind of I feel like we'll have to do a little simulcast just to check in and see how things are going with you and Gojo starting Monday, 10 a.m. Eastern.
0: That sounds great. I'm all for that.
1: All right. Appreciate you. Thank you, Mike Golic, host of the Golics. Gojo and his dad, Mike Golic Sr., will do 10 a.m. to noon Eastern time. Of course, we have Rich Eisen from noon to 3 Eastern time on ESPN Radio. And then the debut of Matt Myron will also be on Monday from 3 to 5 Eastern time with Unsportsmanlike and Freddie and Harry, Amber and Ian. Game night, Sports Center all night, part of our whole weekday family that we produce every single day talking about sports. Emmett, this is the immediate place you come.
3: Yeah.
1: When big sports news, you know, breaks. Like if something were to happen right now, Emmett and I could shift immediately and start talking about whatever it is. We wouldn't need graphics. We wouldn't need 15 producers. We wouldn't need to take a break. We could just immediately start engaging with the audience on whatever that big hot topic is. It's one of the most fun things about doing this.
3: Yeah, also, you know, Mike talked about being the comfy couch and all that. I also feel like in this medium, you have a great opportunity to connect with people.
1: Yeah.
3: And I think that's what ESPN Radio does at a very high level, is connect with the audience. And that's, if you're doing it right, that's what you're doing.
1: All right. No calls in the next segment at all. On that note,
3: well, fine. Look at you, Grinch.
1: 888-SAY ESPN. All calls in the next segment. Right. I'm Eric Goldhammer. He's Emmett Golden. This is Hammer and Emmett on ESPN Radio and the ESPN app.
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0: 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I'm a couple episodes into our new 30 for 30 series, Emmett, The Betrayal of Shohei Ohtani. It's available on all your major podcast platforms. It's called The Betrayal of Shohei Ohtani, presented by Gusto. And there's some new things about the Shohei sports gambling Ippei Mitsuhara thing that you learn through the course of this. But Emmett, one of the most incredible things is you hear the whole first interview where Ippei was just lying in every answer. And you hear the tone of it and the context of it. And it is really, really interesting. If you have a big summer car trip coming up, get all the episodes. We've got a big flight coming up. I'm actually going to be flying tomorrow, and I might download a couple episodes so that I can listen. The Betrayal of Shohei Ohtani is available on all your major podcast platforms. Of course, it is the newest podcast in our 30 for 30 series here on ESPN Radio, the ESPN app. We're on Sirius XM Channel 80. I'm Aaron Goldhammer. He is Emmett Golden. And Emmett, we are approaching the baseball trade deadline on Monday, and Tarek Skubal is the biggest topic of the deadline.
1: Yeah, he is, because he's the best player that is available, at least that we know of. Maybe there could be a surprise of some sort, but we know how good Skubal is. He's a Cy Young caliber pitcher, and he's up for grabs. And, you know, it was interesting to hear from Buster and Buster Olney earlier in the show basically say if the Dodgers want him, they're going to get him.
0: Yep. Emmett, to me, there's a couple of things running simultaneously here. The Dodgers can think about acquiring Tarek Skubal and give up more because they're not just getting him for this year in all likelihood. They'd be putting themselves in pole position to sign him for future years. If you're the Brewers or the Rays, let's say, you are definitely renting Tarek Skubal for a few high-leverage September and October starts. To you, does that mean that the Dodgers are going to, one of the reasons they'll get him is that they're probably going to be willing to give up more than some of the smaller market teams?
1: Not necessarily. I think if they are willing, they will. But we, you know, there was some scuttlebutt last year. I think the Dodgers were in on Stephen Kwan, and they weren't willing to give up as much as the Guardians wanted, so they didn't get him. Now, if I'm, you know, if I'm Detroit, I'm asking for the sun, the moon, the stars, the mountains. I'm asking for everything. And the thing about the Dodgers is they have that. But, you know, do they want to give it up or not is the question. If they do, they'll get him. If not, they'll probably move on and grab another arm.
0: The other level of this that's so interesting is what all the other owners are thinking as Tarek Skubal likely gets traded between now and 6 o'clock on Monday. And Buster Olney talked about that, how it relates to the collective bargaining negotiations, a potential salary cap in baseball, when he was on with us a little bit earlier.
2: If the Dodgers get Skubal, then you're going to hear champagne bottles pop in the commissioner's office, because this will absolutely feed into the baseball's narrative, which they've been really pushing out there, advertising on that side of things, this whole conversation about competitive balance. And, you know, you add Tarek Skubal to the Dodgers, two-time defending champions, it's going to, from the commissioner's office, it'll be a useful tool to make the argument that they need, you know, more competitive balance. Now, you guys and I know it's not really about competitive balance. It's about cost certainty on the ownership side. But in terms of the rhetoric, hell yeah, it helps the owners.
1: Yeah, when Buster Olney gives you a hell yeah like he's stone cold, you know he meant that, you know, for sure. So that stuck out to me. I said, man, yeah, Buster really, really believes this. And I mean, I think that's the narrative that Major League Baseball wants to push, and that it would help them push that if he ends
0: they
1: up in
0: LA. Everybody's saying this is so unfair, this is so unfair, and then they win their third straight World Series, and everybody says this has to stop and end. Emmett, there are some unfair things about the way the economics of the game are currently set up. I mean, so many of these teams are just dependent upon the local TV money, and so that's how their payroll is dictated, and the Dodgers have so much more of it because they're in such a bigger market. The Mets also have a ton of it.
1: Right.
0: It doesn't help them because they just make a bunch of dumb decisions with the money that they have.
1: And you have other teams in smaller markets that can't, that can barely find a home for their broadcasting rights, which, you know, sounds crazy in this day and age,
0: and
1: but
0: they
1: it's true.
0: Barely, you know, it seems on the surface, they like to perpetuate the narrative that they can barely afford a roster. But I don't know that I necessarily buy that. The the situation we know. The Dolan family here in Cleveland, Emmett, is going to sell the team likely over the course of the next few years for north of $1 billion. They bought it for $300 million. I'm not going to be crying poor for the $700 million or billion dollars that they're going to make on this transaction. They'll end up winning right. in the long run. But they always do.
1: I look at it this way, but okay, that's where they're at. Could they sign Soto for $700 million? Or
0: it wouldn't be smart for them. No, and it wouldn't be smart for them too.
1: Right. So I think that's the issue, you know, is that there are some players that the Guardians and the Pirates have zero chance of getting. Now, they could pay it. But if they paid it, they then need to take out a loan just to pay the other guys. So, yes, these guys are billionaires, but there's different levels to billionaires, right? There's the guy that has $2 billion, and then there's the guy that has $40 billion.
0: Yeah.
1: Those are two different leagues.
0: It's crazy to think about that the difference between 2 and 40 billion is $38 billion.
1: Yes.
0: We were laughing earlier about this week when we saw that, you know, is it 8 billion or is it 8.2 billion? Well, the 0.2 billion, Emmett,
1: yes.
0: is $200 million.
1: Yes.
0: Like it's a rounding error until you actually dig into it and realize that it's not. Mark Zeno also joined us earlier on Hammer and Emmett, and he said, don't blame the Dodgers for this. Pin it on the other small market owners that just aren't willing to spend. Take a listen.
3: If the Dodgers end up acquiring Tarek Skubal, it is a convenient, weak, and easy argument to blame them as the reason why baseball is, quote, broken and we're going to head towards what looks like an inevitable labor stoppage. The Dodgers are not the problem. Even the top five owners are not the problem. The problem in Major League Baseball is the other 25 owners who don't want to be as good at what they do as the Dodgers are. Because the Dodgers don't just get it right in spending money. The Dodgers get it right in every aspect of their organization, which quietly and conveniently gets overlooked that they're better at drafting, at trading, at signing free agents, at paying guys. They're better at all those things. But it's the other 25 owners who get to go look and point and go, look how much you're doing, look what you're doing, we can't do that. I mean, in reality, it's never been a can't thing. It's a won't thing. And the problem is that the 25 loudest voices in the room screaming, we're getting screwed, we're getting screwed, we can't do that, we can't do that, are the ones who absolutely can do it, just refuse to.
1: This is the only place I disagree with Mark on this. Let's say you make $60,000 a year.
0: Yeah.
1: You could buy a truck for $59,000. But that would be the dumbest thing that you could do because you wouldn't have enough money left over to live. So, yes, all of these owners could spend a whole lot of money. It doesn't mean it would be smart, James.
4: Yeah, so there are owners who can spend more. Absolutely. I think the Pirates owner is one of them.
0: So are the Guardians, by the way. Their payroll's a joke.
4: The issue, I think, is like the Dodgers basically print money. Same with the Yankees. Those two teams, like the Pirates could offer Paul Skeens $50 million a year over 10 years. And the Dodgers, if they wanted Paul Skeens, could just swoop in and say, oh, what about 70 over 12 years? Like the money is no option to the Dodgers. Like the Pirates and the Guardians can offer more, but they can't offer that.
0: Right. And, James, while they have won, while some of those teams have made the playoffs and stuff, I think more and more and more you're seeing that the teams with the highest payrolls are the ones who win it all. You know, the Dodger-Yankee World Series, and maybe baseball feels like that was a great World Series for.
1: Mm-hmm.
0: But you like to feel like if you're rooting for a team that they really have a chance. Yeah. The Guardians have a chance to win the crappy American League Central. After 78 years, I don't feel like they have a chance to win the World Series, Emmett. So coming up, there are a few pretty interesting quarterback battles going on. Emmett and I will break them down as only we can on ESPN Radio.
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11: All aboard!
12: Hi, this is Ozzy Osbourne. For many years, you know I've had a drink problem, and I'm trying to battle that problem every single day. But one thing I don't do, I don't drive my car when I'm drinking. I get someone to drive me. Do not drink and drive. It's the stupidest thing. If you drink, just don't drive. Not only are you going to hurt yourself, you may hurt some other person, and you wouldn't want that on your conscience, would you?
13: A public service announcement brought to you by the U.S. Department of Transportation, RAD, the National Association.

0: there. I'm Mark Robbins in the NFL training camp talk from Cincinnati. Bengals head coach Zach Taylor taking some criticism over the last couple of seasons and looking to turn things around. He says the atmosphere is going to help.
1: Well, just talking about the city, so much excitement. You know, I felt it really all spring. I was at a soccer game after we traded for Dexter Lawrence the next day, and you could feel the genuine excitement for the season. I was around all summer. People come out to me. So it's fun. That's why you want to be in a place like Cincinnati.
0: That's Bengals head coach Zach Taylor. Keep in mind, first NFL preseason games coming up in just a few days. Hall of Fame game from Canton, Ohio, Thursday, August 6th, featuring Carolina and Arizona. In the WNBA on Friday, well, Caitlin Clark just does what Caitlin Clark does at a record pace.
2: Long three from Caitlin. Oh, my goodness. That's tough. That was Crater Lake deep. And that's the shot Caitlin Clark, that's her go-to. She likes the left to the step back three.
0: That call on Ion Television, Indiana over Portland, 112-98, as Clark has her fourth career triple-double, 26 points, 10 rebounds, and 10 assists. She gets to 1,500 career points and 500 assists in just 78 games. That is the fastest in WNBA history. A couple of other games in the WNBA on Friday. Washington over Dallas, 81-75. Atlanta wins its fifth in a row, 98-89 over Seattle.
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0: 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A couple of housekeeping things, though, first, Emmett. Big weekend for WWE. Yeah. Our ESPN app, of course, is the home to your WWE premium live events, including this weekend's SummerSlam, night one tonight, 6 o'clock. Night two tomorrow at 6. Emmett, what are you looking forward to SummerSlam the most?
1: Yeah, I'm looking forward to Oba Femi and Brock Lesnar in Hell in the Cell. That's what I'm looking at. Two juggernauts, two huge guys going at it. And really, Oba is going to be the next Brock Lesnar, right? Yeah. But in order to be that guy, you got to beat him. James, which one are you looking forward to?
2: Yeah, that's going to be huge. That's tonight. That match is tonight. I also have Cody Rhodes and CM Punk for the Undisputed WWE Championship tonight. Both those matches are going to be great. There's a women's ladder match this weekend for the interim women's championship, which is going to be great. This is the second biggest event on the WWE calendar. Mm-hmm. It's going to be huge. There's going to be surprises.
1: Yep.
2: The match is going to be phenomenal. Two nights of it. I'm excited. Having some people over tonight to watch. It'll be a fun time.
0: Well, if you want to be there for the biggest WWE moments, you need ESPN Unlimited. To sign up, all you have to do is go to stream.espn.com. 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But I also want to add to the copy. Uh-oh, Emmett, this may be the worst take of the week because I'm going off the copy.
1: Oh, no.
0: But I know this is true. I'm a YouTube TV subscriber. And guess what? As of now, YouTube TV is in for ESPN Unlimited, which is huge news. It means me, the totally uninitiated idiot wrestling guy, will be able to educate myself by watching SummerSlam. 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Emmett, quarterback battles. 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
1: Okay.
0: And let's start with the Vegas Raiders, who have Fernando Mendoza, the number one overall pick. Now, I watched Kirk Cousins run on social media. Emmett, did you see this clip? Emmett, close your eyes. Picture a grandfather trying to run, and that's what Kirk Cousins looks like. I'm sorry. They might try to say that they're going to run him out there for a couple weeks. Emmett, they should just be playing Mendoza.
1: No.
0: And Kirk Cousins has made so much money. He needs to retire.
1: No, play Kirk. You know what you saw when he was running? A guy that's like, this drill isn't important. You know, I'm not a runner. I'm in shape. I'm good. I'm fine.
0: He can't move. He's going to get hurt. I don't wish injury on anybody. He's going to get hurt in the first couple weeks anyway, and Mendoza's going to be in there by the end of September regardless.
1: I think he'll be fine. I actually think you'll see Kirk maybe for the first 2 months. It just depends on the record. I think they'll play Kirk Cousins as long as they're in it. And again, I don't expect them to make the playoffs, but as soon as they are eliminated, then I think you see Mendoza come in. I think it's the right move. Take your time. This guy, you invested so much into him. You don't have to throw him out there to the Wolves. You got to make sure that offensive line is good and they can protect the quarterback before you put your number one overall pick behind.
0: This is not Anthony Richardson, though. I mean, this is a guy who has multiple decades. He doesn't have decades. He has tens of college starts, is what I'm trying to say. He started games at Cal. He started games at Indiana. He played the national championship. I think he's ready to get out there and to be able to play. And I have a feeling that could be the way this training camp happens. In the meantime, what's going on in Atlanta is a total mess. They've got Michael Penix, who can't practice. He's like weeks away from being cleared. They've also got Tua, who's dealing with an injury. And thus, they were signing new QBs to bring in off the street just to be able to hold a training camp practice.
1: Yeah, I actually feel bad for Kevin Stefanski because I know when he, like every year in Cleveland, he had to deal with something in training camp. Like it was always an issue. And I'm sure once he got hired in Atlanta, he was like, cool, I'm going to have a normal training camp, a normal quarterback competition. Psych! No, you're not. You're going to have to deal with more mess. It maybe is him. I don't know. I like Kevin, but it seems like this stuff might follow him.
0: Here is Kevin Stefanski. Don't just listen to what he say. Listen to how he says it.
3: Tua is dealing with an injury right now. it's not long term. He'll be out there sooner than later, but we'll work through that in the next couple of days.
0: Kevin, usually unflappable, but Tua, it's not long term, and I can't coach any quarterbacks right now. Emmett, we go to Minnesota, where it's Kyler and J.J. McCarthy, but I think this one is pretty clean and pretty simple. Yeah. I'd be stunned if they let J.J. out there to start from the beginning.
1: We're on the same page with this. This is the fakest quarterback competition in the NFL. Yeah, it's a competition, as I'm doing air quotations, but I think this is Kyler Murray's job to lose. And the only way you see J.J. McCarthy out there is if Kyler is horrible in camp and in the preseason. I don't expect him to be. Kyler's not a horrible quarterback. Kyler's actually pretty solid. Yeah. It's just, you know, hadn't had the best time out there in Arizona.
0: Emmett, tell me if you've heard this before, but I think Kyler's going to get off to a good start this year in Minnesota. Mm-hmm. And then I think he's going to fade as he takes more hits. And as the year goes on, he's going to slowly disintegrate. But I think that's the story of Kyler Murray's career. I expect a big September from the Minnesota Vikings. I expect a bad December from the Minnesota Vikings. And okay. I think that's how their year is going to go. Chris Canty, Emmett, agrees with us. This is hardly even a quarterback competition at all. Here's Chris.
4: I don't know how many quarterbacks you can use Kwesi Adofa-Mensah, the former general manager, as the scapegoat for. J.J. McCarthy didn't work out. It's clear and obvious. Justin Jefferson isn't happy, which is a key in all of this. They fired the general manager, brought in somebody else. The head coach went out and got Kyler Murray to be a part of this quarterback competition. This has to work in Minnesota, and I don't know that the organization is going to continue to gamble away seasons on the promise that once upon a time was J.J. McCarthy. I think this is Kyler's show. If J.J. McCarthy somehow, some way ends up starting games, it would be because he blew everybody away in his training camp in preseason, or it would be because of an injury to Kyler.
1: I don't think it's just this year for Kyler. I think O'Connell would like to see Kyler as their quarterback going forward, unless, unless something bad happens.
0: Right. Or an incredible opportunity presents itself. If Baker doesn't go back to Tampa, that's a potential Baker Mayfield team.
1: But remember what they let Sam Darnold go. Yeah. So if Kyler has a really good season, they're not letting him go.
0: They're going to cling to him. That already cost one general manager his job. Then, Emmett, we finish our trip around the quarterback competitions here on Hammer and Emmett on ESPN Radio with the Browns of Cleveland. Deshaun Watson returning from his Achilles injury. He's splitting snaps with Shedeur Sanders. Deshaun was with the ones yesterday, and it was probably the best day we've seen so far for the offense. I don't know that I agree with this, but I think Watson has a little bit of a leg up right now on Sanders to be the starter on September 13th in Jacksonville.
1: Yeah, it's tough to tell. I was at camp yesterday. I didn't get a great look at Watson because he was on a field further away from where we were broadcasting from. But I got a chance to see Shedeur. And what's funny, we heard from Daniel Oyafusi earlier in the show that whichever quarterback is running with the twos typically has the better day. And that is because you have two blue chip rookie receivers running with the twos right now.
0: Yep.
1: So I think it's more about that than it is anything
0: else.
1: Well,
0: Emmett, also the Browns defense is good. Let's not forget that. And I think when you don't have to deal with Denzel Ward and Tyson Campbell, who might be the best pair of corners in the NFL,
1: that helps.
0: It also helps the second team and the second string quarterback. I'm excited for the future battles that might be starting as soon as this week when those blue chip receivers go up against the Browns' blue chip secondary, and we get to see how that looks. I think there will be some passing game enthusiasm. Todd Monken, Browns head coach, doesn't even want to answer any questions about this. Take a listen.
5: The easiest way for me to say that, and it still won't stop you from asking, not you particularly, but everybody in general, is the first game. We're going to have a start of the first game, right? I mean, ultimately, I'm not going to decide who the starter is. They decide by their play. Their play decides who the starter is. I don't have any preconceived notions of how they played in the past or how they're going to play. I only can, with my eyes, judge. And guys got to play well around them. I think we've shored up some things up front. We've added some weapons on the perimeter, so I think that's going to help. But they'll decide who plays. I don't decide who plays. The players decide who plays.
1: And they have, you know, surrounded the quarterbacks with some better skill position receivers. At least, I mean, at least from the receiver position. The offensive line is brand new. And yeah. One thing I saw yesterday is the Browns' defensive line was dominating early in practice, where they were getting in the backfield a lot. So, you know, they still got to kind of figure that out and protect the quarterbacks, because it's going to take a while to get that chemistry.
0: If you want to hear me and Emmett talk more about the Browns quarterback situation, we host Hammer and Emmett every single day at noon on ESPN Cleveland Monday through Friday. Weekdays, you can get full analysis of it there.
1: Yes.
0: In the meantime, Emmett, it's time for us to give away an award, and we don't give an award away for the best of the best.
1: Oh, God,
0: No. That's not us. We honor the worst of the worst on Hammer and Emmett next.
6: So about this, so tell us about this. 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
2: He said what?
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4: The worst of the worst.
5: Worst.
6: For the worst take of the week, I'm Aaron Goldhammer. 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
5: Yeah, we scour the earth for the crust, for the crud, for people who were wrong, who missed by a mile. Old takes were exposed. That's what this segment is about.
6: Yes, it is. And Emmett, we're going to start. Please set this up, a tweet. I believe that has to do with a jersey that's actually a sunburn. This is one of the worst things I've ever heard.
5: Yeah, this is a tweet courtesy of Alex Coffey, where there's a gentleman named Joey who sunburned a LeBron jersey, I guess, into his back.
6: 23 James sunburned on your back.
5: And he said, hey, how can I get a LeBron jersey as fast as possible? And that is where his mind went. Said he has no plans to apply aloe vera. So he has James and 23 sunburned into his back.
6: Not only was that a bad take, but it also led, Emmett, I have to interrupt you and say, to a very awkward, uncomfortable, and frankly mean exchange between me and Amber Wilson on Amber and Ian earlier this week.
7: We used to go to tanning beds, and we used to get stickers at the tanning beds and put them on our bodies. So we would have a tan around the sticker.
8: Assuming not like on your shoulder, like this is in an area of your body that probably we shouldn't be discussing
7: only,
8: on
7: only
8: ESPN
7: certain
8: radio.
7: People might see it. If you were a certain type of person, you got the Playboy bunny, but there was the cherries, there was all sorts of stuff. You
8: definitely didn't do that in my 20s. I can definitely tell you.
7: It also doesn't sound like you've seen much of it either.
8: Amber, what are you talking about? No, I knew what you were talking about. I just said I wasn't the one who did it. Oh, that's so mean.
7: Anyways.
5: Wow.
8: Amber.
5: Wow, that was a shot.
6: I've had at least three girlfriends in my life. Now I'm married with multiple kids.
5: Yeah, you do have kids. So, I mean, at least twice. You know what I'm saying?
6: Yeah,
5: I'm just saying, you know?
6: Because of that, I'm going to make you set up the next nominee for worst take of the week.
5: Okay, all right, fine. Dan Orlovsky, I'm sure you've heard of him, ESPN NFL analyst, was on Get Up, and he said he hates pedicures.
9: I have never gotten a pedicure.
6: Oh, it's a delight.
9: I never will.
6: Yeah, no,
9: I am completely against pedicures for
10: what?
9: Dudes.
10: What for?
9: You're a dude. You're not supposed to get pedicures.
10: Yes, you are. Nah, nothing wrong with being pampered.
9: Delight. No. I am so against this. This is a thing for me.
10: Coming with me.
9: Dudes should not be getting pedicures.
6: I love Dan Orlovsky, Emmett, but this is... What? If you've never done it... You can't say how horrible. Like, you've got to at least give it a try.
5: I'll stick up for Dan, at least from this standpoint. Guys, do what you want to do. If a dude wants to get a pedicure, God bless you and enjoy it. It ain't for me, though. I don't want anybody sanding my buns down and clipping my toenail. Like, I'm good, man. I'm cool on that.
6: Fair enough, but until you've had one, don't, like... It's like, I hate pizza. It's the worst food in the world. Well, have you ever had pizza? No, I just know it's terrible because, well, you've never had it. You have to try it before you can start ripping something apart.
5: Yeah,
6: all right.
5: James, you a pedicure guy?
11: Not sanding your buns, though? You know it's on your feet.
5: never mind.
11: Okay.
5: Yeah.
11: I just wanted to make sure you knew.
6: I wouldn't know anything about that, according to Amber Wilson of Amber and Ian on ESPN Radio. Michael Wilbon is the host of PTI. Emmett, he's one of our favorite ESPN personalities. He's never won this award, but his take on the Savannah Bananas is that bad. Take a listen.
12: Tony, I'm not acknowledging that banana stuff. I'm not. They can sell out Wrigley Field from now until the cows come home. Yeah. I'm not down with that.
13: You'd be the only one.
5: That banana stuff, which I love to death. Listen, I get it. Wilbon's not going to break down the Savannah Bananas, right? I get it. I understand that. But it seemed like it's fun, you know? So I understand where Mike's coming from. A little bit of a grinch on
6: that. You don't have to look at the Savannah Bananas like you're watching Game 6 of the 1967 World Series.
5: Yeah, there was a game I watched a little bit last night. I had no idea what was going on. There's like, here's the ball four sprint off. I was like, huh? What?
14: Yeah. When they walk, they get to run as many bases as they can before the rest of all the people on the field have to catch the ball. before you stop running.
5: See, didn't know that.
14: It's for
5: didn't
14: the vibes. It's the vibes.
5: Oh, okay. Yeah, vibes.
6: You don't go see a Globetrotter game like it's going to be game six of the NBA Finals. Right. You go for the Globetrotters because it's entertainment. And the Savannah Bananas are the same. Emma, what do we got next?
5: Yeah, I knew you were going to throw this one to me. Cam Schlittler, the Yankees pitcher, was on the on base with Mookie Betts. Thank you. I had to really focus on that. Mookie Betts podcast.
6: He is the presumptive American League Cy Young Award winner. You should know how to pronounce Schlittler. But
5: I know how to pronounce it. That doesn't mean I wouldn't make a mistake.
11: It's hard to pronounce it.
5: Right. Yeah. Especially if you want to be compliant with the FCC. He's hating on pizza?
0: I got shredded for, I don't do pizza or bagels, and they almost practically disowned me.
2: New York did.
0: Yeah, not a pizza guy.
2: How come you don't like pizza?
0: I think it's the sauce. Like, I'm not a huge sauce guy, so that kind of ruins my chances on pizza.
2: Do you like spaghetti?
0: Not with the sauce.
2: So you just eat dry noodles?
0: Yeah, with butter. I know it's not good.
2: Oh, my gosh. This man eat dry noodles.
5: If there's with butter, they're not dry. But still, I get what they're saying.
6: He's got electric stuff, Emmett. His pitches are good. Thank goodness, because his food is the most bland food I've ever seen.
5: I mean, he's tripping with the pizza thing. I'm not a big bagel fan myself. They kind of taste like hard donuts to me.
6: But Emmett, I've told you this, and I think you even agreed. Like, go find the right bagels with me, and you'll have good bagels. Bad bagels are bad.
5: Are you the only person that knows about good bagels?
6: Well, I know about good bagels because I'm Jewish. It's like my
5: that's
6: my
5: a
6: DNA.
5: Thing. I didn't know that. Okay,
6: I can sense. I have a third ear for finding where the good bagels are.
5: All right, and I guess my body could help you find good barbecue. I'm assuming.
6: I mean, I didn't say that. I don't know what you could help me find. I'm telling you that I could help find you good bagels.
5: Okay.
6: Chris Canty's been nominated for the worst take of the week before on Hammer and Emmett on ESPN Radio and the ESPN app. Of course, he hosts on Sportsman Like, Evan Canty and Michelle weekday mornings here on ESPN Radio. And he was talking about a swimming thing that he's interested in doing. Take a listen.
13: I actually want to go free swim with sharks. And I don't think it's crazy. Because I feel like if you're going to swim in the ocean, you're basically swimming with sharks anyway.
15: Yeah.
13: So I want to do it in an official capacity, like go someplace that's known for a lot of sharks and go actually swim with the sharks.
15: Right.
5: Hold on. Like actually swim with sharks like around you?
14: Yes. All right.
5: Okay,
14: so
5: Rachel.
14: We found old footage of him at like an aquarium in a cage in a wetsuit with sharks. So he's done it in a controlled environment.
5: Yeah,
14: now
5: man.
14: He's saying, might as well go free
6: Chris
14: drive
6: Canty
14: with him.
6: Has seen this movie that Spielberg did with the na na na na na? I think it was, what was it called?
5: And look, Chris, you Jaws, against another. Yeah, Jaws, I believe, is the name of the movie you were referring. I'm sure Chris could handle his own against probably any other human being, but not sharks, dog. That's their thing. You can't fight off a shark. You can't.
6: We have some fantastic nominees for this award. You got Chris and the Sharks. You got Cam Schlittler, doesn't like pizza. Michael Wilbon and the Savannah Bananas. Dan Orlovsky doesn't like pedicures. Amber being mean to me and a guy tried to make a LeBron jersey at home with the sun and suntan lotion. What do you think the worst take of the week is?
5: I'm going to go with the Amber Wilson one. I mean, come on. Again, you're a married man. You have two kids.
6: Thank you.
5: Obviously seen some parts of bodies. I'll just leave it at that.
11: Okay. That's a good partner right there.
6: Thank you, Emmett. Because you said that, I get to just rip on Cam Schlittler and say that pizza is the number one. Pizza is the greatest. And if you don't like it, chances are, like I said to Emmett about bagels, maybe you just haven't had the good stuff. Like maybe
5: I guess
6: you need
5: I
6: someone
5: haven't.
6: To just, yeah, maybe you need someone to show you where it is that you should be going. By the way, some breaking news from Adam Schefter, unfortunately, Emmett. 49ers wide receiver Ricky Pearsall is going to undergo season-ending knee surgery. 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
29: I'm Mark Robbins with breaking news at the ESPN Sports Center from the Niners training camp. Wideout Ricky Pearsall expected to miss the entire season to undergo knee surgery. It'll be season-ending surgery. The announcement made just a little while ago by General Manager John Lynch, as he told reporters also about officially signing wide receiver Deebo Samuel, who returns to San Francisco. Meanwhile, other training camp news in Tampa. Quarterback Baker Mayfield has said the time for negotiating a new contract has ended. It's all ball right now, he says, as the sides couldn't come to an agreement in recent negotiations. ESPN football analyst Jordan Rogers says the Bucs may be trying to call Baker's bluff, but he doesn't think Baker is the type to be bluffing.
30: You really want to play with the fact that he would walk out that door for maybe a little bit less than you were offering, just to spite you. He probably would. And so I just keep coming back to, if not him, then who for Tampa in the long run? Because if it's not Baker, and I agree, like, the money thing, you have to be smart and fiscal.

0: I was champion. What I said to you was, just say when. When?
1: I am the queen!
2: Now you pissed me off.
0: You will never be able to escape the ghost of Seth Rollins.

0: expensive insurance. Get you some if you want some, but you better be big enough bad enough to take some. You know, that's just me. That's just me. I'm excited, man. I'm so excited heading into what we call the biggest party of the summer. Brad, are you ready? Are you ready? Give me some, man.
1: Oh, yeah. SummerSlam is here. It's like Christmas in July. You know what I mean? And it's become, to me, even though I love the Rumble, SummerSlam truly has become the second biggest show after WrestleMania. It's really proven by it's two nights. We have two nights of SummerSlam, and when I think of the summer, I think of the beaches, the gorgeous ladies walking all around, and I sure as hell think of Minneapolis.
0: Come on, man. Twin Cities, man. They got so many lakes up there. It's like crazy, man. You know, but you're going to SummerSlam party, you know, anywhere SummerSlam, you know, is located, it's a party, bro. It really is, no matter where it is. I go back to my first SummerSlam date with The Rock. And I tell you, man, I did a little bit of homework. And I went back and watched the match with myself and The Rock, you know, for the WCW Championship back in 2001. And it seemed like it was just yesterday. Let me tell you, first of all, in all of these years leading up to this SummerSlam and leading up to this show, today was the first time I ever watched that match.
1: Wow, really? So you you gave, because this is a match that, you know, me as a fan, I remember I watched it on pay-per-view, but you had never seen it back?
0: I never watched that match before.
1: So what did you think?
0: God, awful. It was a great match, man.
1: Wait. You've never watched it back because did you not feel it in the moment, like at SummerSlam?
0: I didn't feel it in the moment, and then when I watched it back, I got to thank The Rock. I got to thank, you know, Shane McMahon. I got to thank everybody who had a piece of that thing, because there was so much chaos going on. I was just trying to stay in the moment. And I remember I was watching at one point when Shane took the turnbuckle piece off, and I hit it, and Rock covered me. I didn't kick out. Rock kicked out for me.
1: He's doing the work for you.
0: And I go, what the heck was I thinking right there? I don't know if my bell was ringing or what, but I got back into it, and then we, you know, wrapped that thing. I tell you, it was Shakespeare at its finest. It was Romeo and Juliet. It had such great layers and such great context and entertainment for the fans more than anything. It was awesome, man. Going back and watching that match, gotta get a Rock a lot of props, man. But I was definitely on a tightrope, because I was really just trying to follow The Rock, because he had a lot of, you know, a lot of little things that he wanted to do in the match, and it was up to

0: to, you know, try to make sure these things happen and make them look organic at the same time. And now I realize when he talked about that match and how he felt about it, why he felt that way, because I was working my ass off, bro.
1: Well, two things. I'm going to add some context to that, because one of the things that's interesting about you and The Rock is two different approaches to the same thing, right? From all my understanding of The Rock, because he was structured. He wanted to kind of have a good plan in place going into every match that he had. And you, kind of the opposite. We know where point A is. We know where point B is. Let's feel it out when we get out there and not plan so much. Also, interestingly enough, during the inaugural XFL season of the relaunch, I spent some time talking to The Rock on the sidelines there. And I remember we talked about the match. We talked about right. SummerSlam, and he mentioned it was one of his biggest regrets. And then when I actually later in that same week, this happened on X. Hurricane Helms, who we both know and love, shout out to the Hurricane, producer with the WWE, former cruiserweight champion. He said, doing some cardio watching The Rock versus Booker T from WWE SummerSlam. Two of my favorite opponents and favorite people I've worked with in the biz. I wish these two would have had more matches together. The Rock replied to that and said, thank you, brother. I do too. One of my biggest regrets was not having a long run with Book. He was one of my favorite workers and the best pure athlete I've ever wrestled. Fluid, sharp, believable movements and work style. I always say his moves had a rare swagger.
0: You know what that means, right? I didn't hurt him.
1: It also,
0: he was pristine when the match was over.
1: It also means he put me over. And I appreciate
0: that's
1: it.
0: No, man. Just preparing for this show, I went back and watched it, man. I go, wow, man, that was pretty good.
1: And that was the main event of SummerSlam. And the reason it was such a big deal, WCW Championship was on the line in SummerSlam, which was already, as a wrestling fan, my mind was blown. You have Booker T, who was the guy from WCW, the People's Champ, quite literally. And then The Rock, whose name was the People's Champ in the WWE. And that was, I think, his comeback match after filming The Mummy Returns, I believe is what he was doing, or maybe Scorpion King. And this was the first big match. So this was a huge deal. Did you feel the pressure of that match?
0: That's why I never really, that's why I didn't feel the match, because it was 2001. I was just coming in. I had a whole lot to prove. I had a whole lot to prove to so many people. And I was in a major, major spot with The Rock. You could screw that up in a heartbeat. You screw it. And the thing is, that's why when I looked at it back and I said, did I not kick out? You know what I mean? And he kicked out for me and he played it off like, I'm like, what the heck just happened? You know, that could have been, you know, one of those moments, where people were talking and they talk about it for years, you know, that moment. And for me, like I say, going back and watching it, I just don't remember it being, you know, as good as it was when I just watched it a few hours ago. It was amazing. It really was. It was so much action. The outside work. I can't even remember. Was that a no disqualification match?
1: I don't think it was billed as that, but I think that they were like letting the rules be a little loose because it was a main event.
0: I mean, the rules were very loose. It was AEW.
1: No tags, no problem.
0: No, man, but I'm serious. But it was one of those things, man. It was one of those things where I was in the moment, having so much fun, and to do it with The Rock at that level, and to score, I tell my students, what do I tell my students? Your losses got to be better than your wins. I lost that match that night. But I tell you, man, it did not feel that way when the 1-2-3 happened. Because the fans went crazy.
1: And if people go back and watch it, one of the great finishes of how, like, I think one of the beautiful things about this industry is that finish protects both participants in the match. Nobody looks bad. You didn't look bad for losing. He looked great for winning. At the same time, fans got what they wanted. And now 25 years later, Boog, and I know we'll talk about it, 25 years after that main event for the World's Championship, you will be calling the action in the main event for the World's Championship from the other side of the broadcast table on WWE Radio.
0: WWE Radio, man, with my man Vic Joseph. And I'm going to tell you, I'm so excited about that. You know, we got, it's going to be a long night for us. That's the first time me and Vic is, you know, sat at the table for, 4 hours pretty much, you know, at the table and calling the action of the main roster, you know, participants, championships on the line, you know, high stakes matches, you know, my boy Trick Williams going out there doing it, you know, for his first, you know, SummerSlam appearance. It's going to be awesome. It's going to be so awesome. And me personally, I cannot wait.
1: Oh, man, it's going to be something, boy. But we got to talk more about SummerSlam, which is exclusively on ESPN this year. And this is the countdown, book, the countdown to SummerSlam on ESPN Radio, the ESPN app, Sirius XM Channel 80. Let them know what time it is, book.
0: Hey, man, you know what time it is. You're in the Hall of Fame SummerSlam countdown. Oh, yeah, man. Get some.
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1: You're right, BT, but before we get to our guest, some big news from ESPN Radio. 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Then after the Rich Eisen Show, it's Matt Jones and Myron Metcalf with Matt and Myron from 3 to 5 Eastern, followed by Freddie and Harry, Amber and Ian, and Game Night. It's a bigger lineup with more great voices, and it all starts Monday on ESPN Radio, the ESPN app, and Sirius XM Channel 80. But let's bring him in, the podcast extraordinaire, the host of Insight with Chris Van Vliet. Chris Van Vliet. Chris, what's going on, man?
2: Brad, Booker T, so good to be chatting with you, especially ahead of SummerSlam this weekend.
1: It's amazing, Book. I mean, it's SummerSlam, Minneapolis, you're going to be on the call. But, you know, Chris, let's start, though, Chris. Like, what are you looking forward to the most from SummerSlam?
2: I think that when you look at what Roman Reigns is doing right now, this stage of his career, and you look at Seth Rollins, I think, performing the best he's ever performed, you put them together for that night two main event, that's going to be unbelievable. But the match that I think is going to steal the weekend, it's Penta defending the Intercontinental Championship against Chad Gable. It's Chad Gable's home state. It's Chad Gable's home city. And Penta's had an amazing run with the IC title. This will be his 10th defense. I think by the time this match happens on Sunday, he will have had it for 153 days. But man, this is the crowning moment for Chad Gable in this match. I can't wait for.
0: Chris been doing his homework. I'm serious. No, man. Me and Brad, we were just reminiscing a minute ago, talking about my first, you know, SummerSlam match back in 2001 with The Rock. And, you know, I didn't remember it being as good as it was until I went and watched it today for the first time. For the first time, I watched that match. You know, what's your greatest and fondest memory of SummerSlam?
2: I think it's SummerSlam 2002, because when you look at that card start to finish, like, it kicks off with, I think, the greatest opening match in SummerSlam history. It's Rey Mysterio, Kurt Angle. It's like an 8-minute banger with, like, nonstop action. And then it culminates with that moment with Brock Lesnar winning the championship from The Rock. It's like a huge moment for Brock Lesnar. And I think when you kind of look at Brock Lesnar's career, he's Mr. SummerSlam. Nobody's main evented SummerSlam more than Brock Lesnar. But SummerSlam 02, if anybody needs something to watch getting ready for this weekend, every match is great. Like, I wouldn't skip a single one.
1: Well, I mean, on that card, too, that was Shawn Michaels' return against Triple H after 5 years yes. off or whatever it was. They did like a half-hour yeah. match. It was, yeah, that's
2: street
1: a great
2: fight.
1: Street fight. That's a great card. You know, but you were talking. Yeah. Go ahead, Book.
0: No, and the reason I asked that question, you know, SummerSlam, it is about, you know, those memories, because you go, you just went back all the way to 2002, right? You know what I mean?
2: Yeah.
0: And we're 26 now, so you felt a certain way about that, and that's why I implore these superstars to go out there and try to create those moments so those fans like yourself feel this way 20 years from now when they walk up to them, you know, and shake a hand and take a photo. It's so precious. It's so precious. And time, guys, time is so precious. So I just want to throw that out there.
1: No, I mean, I agree. I think this SummerSlam, Chris, there's so many potential show stealers. You talked about Chad Gable and Penta for the IC title. I'm really looking forward to Trick Williams and Baron Corbin for the U.S. title.
2: Yeah.
1: But also, are you a Fanhausen of Danhausen and the match
2: How
1: he's
2: could
1: gonna
2: you not be?
1: And the match he's going to have with Dominic Mysterio, another guy who made his debut at SummerSlam, both as a child and an adult, when, you know, of course, we remember the custody for That's Dominic right. ladder match and between Eddie and Ray. What do you think of Danhausen's run in the WWE? Because it looked like it was going to start off a little shaky.
2: And look, this is a human money's on a pole match too, right? We got to point that out.
1: Right.
2: I think that Danhausen's debut at Elimination Chamber, I think, is a great lesson for wrestling fans of like, just have a little bit of patience. If you just waited, what would that have been, 24 hours, 48 hours to see how it all came together on Raw? Like, yeah, maybe that debut wasn't great, but the way that it all came together on Raw, it's like, how can you not love this guy? And also, he's undefeated right now in WWE. Everything he touches turns to gold. I can't wait for that. But I'll tell you another match, Booker T and Brad, that I can't wait for is Gunther versus Nick Aldis. And for a lot of people, for a lot of WWE fans, this is going to be the first time they've ever seen Nick Aldis wrestle. And my goodness, you are in for such a treat, because he's on my show tomorrow. Nick Aldis is going to be on the show. And he told me that, like, this is the national treasure coming back. This is the Nick Aldis that we knew and loved in TNA and the NWA. He is going to impress a lot of people. This is not going to be a Gunther squash match. This is going to be a really great match.
0: Can we be real for a minute? I like Nick Aldis. All right. He's a good guy. He's a good guy. I just watched, you know, Errol Spence Jr. come back against Tim Tszyu after a 3-year layoff. And I'm going to tell you, bro, his balance was off. His equilibrium was off. His legs wasn't there. Look, man, the Edsel was a good car in his day, okay? So let's just be real here. Gunther's going to run through Nick Aldis like a hot knife through butter. Because look here, I've been there. I've been there and I've done that. You know what I mean? So if we're going to keep it real here, Chris, let's keep it real. Let's not try to, you know, cut corners and try to, you know, throw softballs at Nick Aldis when he come on your show later. Don't do that.
1: Book, what was the story with Chris Carter when he came back to the NFL?
0: He got hit one time. One time. He unretired. He retired in 24 hours.
1: Well, I am excited about that Nick Aldis match, because like Chris, I remember when he was NWA World's Champion with the 10 pounds of gold and you know, the series that he did there. What's it been, Chris? 3 years since his last match? 4 years?
2: Yeah, almost 3 years. This is an interesting fact. So he was the NWA World's Heavyweight Champion in his second reign for 1,043 days. As of Saturday, when his match happens at SummerSlam, it'll be 1,030 days since his last match. It was October 2023, so almost 3 years.
1: God, man, that's a long layoff. You might have something, Book.
0: So now, are you believing in what I'm saying now, Chris?
2: You're saying here.
0: Are you going to put the black mask on and really go into that dark place and ask him those tough questions? those self-interrogation mode questions. Are you going to do that? Are you going to throw?
2: Well, the interview already happened, so I can't do that. But what I'm saying here, I get what you're coming from, but I think people think that he's going to run through him in a minute. And I think that this is going to be a much more even match than people expect.
1: Right. Well, look, we're talking to Chris Van Vliet. This is the countdown to SummerSlam. This is the Hall of Fame on ESPN Radio. We're talking to CVV, the host of Insight. Chris, before we wrap things up with you, I got to know what you think about Cody Rhodes, CM Punk. When you talk about Brock Lesnar being Mr. SummerSlam, and I agree with that, Cody Rhodes has had a string of great SummerSlam matches, as has CM Punk. How do you see that one playing out?
2: Yeah, and Cody Rhodes hasn't lost at SummerSlam since returning to WWE. So I see what you're saying here. I just think that Cody Rhodes in the position of chasing the championship is more interesting to me. And I think that we are clearly in the summer of Punk right now, and he's having a ton of fun being the WWE Undisputed Champion. I think the summer of Punk continues on, and I think that Cody just keeps chasing this. I think we also got to keep in mind that Cody has Street Fighter coming out in October. That may factor into this, but what a match that's going to be.
0: It's going to be good. Hey, man, appreciate you coming in and giving us a little bit of time.
2: I appreciate you. Can't wait to have you back on my show soon, Booker T.
0: Hey, man, I'll be on there real soon, man. But hey, man, you're in the Hall of Fame, ESPN Radio, Sirius XM Channel 80. Oh, and let's not forget about the app. Hall of Fame countdown to SummerSlam continues. Don't miss out. Oh, yes, man.
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0: Snyder. 49ers receiver Ricky Pearsall is expected to undergo season-ending surgery on a PCL injury that dates back to last year. GM John Lynch telling this to reporters today. Pearsall is expected to make a full recovery in time for the 2027 season. San Francisco has officially re-signed receiver Deebo Samuel to a one-year deal. The Falcons have agreed on a four-year extension with starting left guard Matthew Bergeron, worth $90 million with $60 million guaranteed, reports ESPN's Jeremy Fowler. As for Atlanta's quarterback situation, they have Michael Penix and veteran Tua Tagovailoa vying for the starting job. First-year Falcons head coach Kevin Stefanski.
1: You better have great depth in a bunch of your position rooms and certainly at the quarterback position. You got to have guys that you trust, and I feel confident in the group that we have. I love how these guys are pushing each other. I love how these guys are working together, and you know, that competition thing, it's really, you're competing against yourself every single day. But the idea that you have to get multiple guys ready to play all these positions, because you just can't predict anything in this league.
0: In other NFL news, Bills safety C.J. Gardner-Johnson carted off the field at training camp today after suffering a leg injury. The team did not have an update on his status after practice. In golf, second round of the Rocket Classic in Detroit, Rasmus Højgaard has the lead at 12-under, one shot ahead of Siwoo Kim. Baseball tonight at Wrigley with the Cubs taking on the Yankees, and on ESPN Radio with coverage starting at 6:30 Eastern. Max Fried gets the start for New York. Chicago Tigers with David Peterson.
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0: 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But we got a very, very special guest in the house, y'all. Bradley, I'm going to let you do the honors, man.
1: Well, you know him. You know what? Us wrestling fans, we know him as the host of Cheap Heat, and you can see him all over WWE SummerSlam coverage, and he's giving us a little bit of time before his day gets too busy. He is the incomparable Peter Rosenberg. Rosenberg, how's it going, brother?
2: Oh, man. Shucky, ducky, quack, quack. We got quack. Booker T. Booker T is on the radio calling matches. It is a moment in time.
1: And what a moment that is, right? We talked about it, Pete. He's going from main eventing SummerSlam 25 years ago with The Rock. Now he's going to be calling SummerSlam on WWE radio. Look at that full circle, right?
2: This man, there's no limit. There's no bound to what this man is capable of. You thought, I had Vic Joseph calling Cheap Heat last week, and we were talking about, you know, what Book does on TV on the CW. Can you imagine, you know, now that he's on Sirius XM, anything could really be said during the broadcast. Like, it's all on the table.
0: I can curse now, right?
2: I think you can. I think you're good. I mean, you didn't hear it from me, but I think you're good.
1: Well, you know what? Look, I know that he's got his playbook ready. All the bookisms have been written out. He's gone back in the archives. He's dug up some old stuff. People are going to be in for a treat, Book. I know. Look, I can see the smile on your face, Book. You cannot wait to do this.
0: I'm excited about this, man. Me and Vic, we got a chance to do something special. This is the first time something like this has ever been done as far as professional wrestling, you know, where you can actually have an alternative to whether you can listen to the commentators, you know, in the building, or I listen to the commentators, you know, on the radio, which is, it's going to be really, really awesome. Cause I'm excited to actually bring, you know, a different flavor, you know, to the booth as well to the fans. But, you know, Petey, you know, doing the, you know, the kickoff shows, you know, we always had so much fun. And I think that's what wrestling is all about. You know, Petey, you can, you know, agree or disagree with me, but I think if wrestling fans are having fun and they're being entertained and they're being educated at the same time, all of it falls under that same umbrella. What do you think, Petey?
2: Yeah, no, this is what it's all about. Like, we love getting to be on site and bring these events to people, however we bring them to them. That, I think ultimately that's what we all love. That's what everyone wants to do, is just get to be a part of it and sharing it, because we all have things to complain about. We all have things we like. We all have things we don't like. And I'm sure after Saturday night and after Sunday night, there'll be plenty of things to be said. But the bottom line is, we just all love to be a part of the conversation. And you know, this SummerSlam has been interesting, because a few weeks ago, you know, it was, you didn't necessarily know exactly where a lot of the card was going. And, you know, people can have their complaints as they always do. But by the time you get to today, you look at both nights and go, damn, there are a lot of compelling matchups here. That we are in store for a lot of fun stuff both nights.
1: Oh, night one and night two. Like, you're right, Peter, because a couple weeks ago, I remember Book and I were talking, like, man, I think we only have like three or four matches that we know are going to happen. And then, bam, they fill this card up. And one of the things we want to talk about, especially going down tonight, I know that you're a long time, I wouldn't go as far as to say the word stan, but I would say an ultimate fan of the Bella Twins. And we're seeing Nikki and Brie back in action. I think that you and Book have some sort of thing with the Bella going back to. Didn't you wear Nikki Bella socks? Did that happen? Is that what I remember?
2: Yeah. That was my first day working at WWE when Booker. You know, we could probably pull up the footage of what look era Book was in at that time, and Book said, he goes, "Isn't your name? Your name's Peter." And I said, yeah. And he goes, well, I didn't know your name was Mark. and it took me a good 5 seconds to understand what the hell he was talking about. But don't ask me who told me it was a good idea to wear Nikki Bella socks on my first day. But Listen, it popped Nikki, okay? So have that going for me. But yeah, no, I'm very excited. I'm very excited to have Nikki back. And, you know, that, for example, you know, I think the Bree Page story is one that you could kind of point to recently and say, has it really been getting enough attention? You know, to have had these two legends back, particularly to have Page back, because, you know, Bree had been around for a minute, but to get Page back after all these years, we have so many different things going on that it didn't really feel like that was getting that much time. So I really like now that they found a meaningful story here. And with the return of Nikki, I think this actually turns into, out of nowhere, like you mentioned, Brad, you don't know what there is. Now all of a sudden there's a really, really fun and compelling six woman tag match.
1: Yeah, I'm right there with you. Now, Book.
0: You know, man, you guys, man, you know, I love nostalgia. I love nostalgia. Just like everybody else, you know what I mean? But we talking about Nikki Bella and Brie Bella. You know, and Paige, yeah. What about their opponents?
1: Fatal Influence, on the rise, on the come up.
0: What about Fatal Influence, the hottest trio that we've seen, and hottest faction that we've seen in quite some time that was born out of NXT? What about them, Petey? How not give them a little bit of the rub?
2: Hey, listen, I'll say it right now. Fatal Influence, it is a very compelling faction, no question. JC Jane has, you know, Book, you talk about that it factor where it's just kind of hard to put a finger on what makes someone just jump off the page. JC Jane has that in spades. There's no question. You know, there were a lot of changes in NXT, as Book knows very well. You know, I can't imagine how much catching up Vic had to do with Book, getting him to learn these new names. Everyone coming up from Evolve, people popping up every week, because the NXT roster really spilled in SmackDown and Raw, and you know, you never know how people are going to fare. But no question, those girls have made an impact, and now they have themselves a great spot at SummerSlam.
1: Now, the other match that's going down today, Peter, before we have to get you out of here, I know there's one that Booker wanted to ask you about, but one I want to talk about is obviously Brock Oba. Brock and Oba. I mean, this is, we thought that it was ending at WrestleMania. It continued on. This is the rubber match. This is the trilogy. Oba has to win this match, right? Is there any way Brock Lesnar walks out of Minneapolis with a victory?
2: The only reason there's a way is because it's Brock Lesnar. In every other case, you would say there's absolutely no way. But this is the man who broke the Undertaker streak. I mean, there is a reason that Brock Lesnar is Brock Lesnar. It's because he does things that no one else is capable of. Now, I am not going to sit here and lie to you. I would be utterly shocked. I think my jaw would be on the floor if Brock Lesnar pinned Oba Femi 1-2-3. It's rare that you would ever say it could be an upset with Brock Lesnar, but given the situation, given the fact that I thought this thing was over at WrestleMania, I would be floored by that. But again, with Brock, you never ever know. Maybe Brock decided he's sticking around for a long time. Who knows? But yeah, I would be shocked by that. I'm just excited to see these guys get to go at it and have the match finally. I don't know how you feel, Book, but like, there's been a lot heaped on Oba Femi, man. Oba got a lot of segments, and I saw him at Fanatics weekend, and I said, man, I can't believe how many promos this guy has been handed the mic with, you know, 10, 12 minutes in prime time over and over and over again. And as a youngster, I just think he's done a fantastic job. I'm excited for him, though, to now get to have this rubber match and really show people, I mean, what this guy is capable of in that match. And when you have a Hell in a Cell match, you know, listen, I'll be the first to tell you, you add a stipulation like that, that's an expectation. That's a built-in expectation when you know that there's a Cell match, that something special is supposed to happen. So I am excited to see how the kid responds.
0: Boom. Hey, man, I always said Oba Femi is a generational talent. He could have worked in the 70s, 80s, 90s. Now he in the 2000s, he's doing his thing. He's finally getting a shot. Hey, man, you know, we'll skip my question. We'll talk about that later. But I just want to thank you for stepping inside the Hall of Fame for a minute. Appreciate it.
2: Listen, this is the only way I'm getting. It's the only way I'm getting to the Hall of Fame.
0: 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Oh yes.
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0: 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Oh, yes, man. I'm going to tell you, man, I'm excited. I'm excited about SummerSlam this year. I think more so than I have been in quite some time. Just because, like we always talk about, as far as the card not really coming together until the show is about to kick off. And this one right here, as far as the main event, CM Punk, Cody Rhodes. That's a match that we definitely got to touch on because I see this from so many different perspectives, but I want your thoughts on that match more so than anything. Well, just so we can, I can, kind of counter, perhaps which.
1: Well, and we'll see because we haven't talked about it. So maybe we agree, maybe we disagree. Look, Cody Rhodes came back WrestleMania 38, Dallas, Texas. It was a big surprise. It was a coup. The American Nightmare in this new version of Cody Rhodes is back. He's been a babyface since then. He's won the WWE Championship, I believe, on three separate occasions. This would be his fourth if winning. And to me, I don't know. I know Chris said it's more interesting with him chasing, and if he remains in this position, I do. But I was kind of looking around, and I don't know who the top heel really in the main event picture is. Because if you look at both sides of the spectrum, Cody and CM Punk, neither guy's a heel in the traditional sense of the word. And then when you look at Roman and Seth, neither guy's really a heel there either. I mean, I guess Roman is half heel, but not really. And so I was trying to figure out, who's the top heel in the company? And it comes back to me is Brock Lesnar, and even he's not a heel, really, right? So to me, is this the opportunity where last year John Cena returned as a babyface to battle Cody for the title? Do we see SummerSlam end with Cody Rhodes making a turn to the dark side and maybe embracing a full corporate Cody mode? I don't know. I'm trying to figure out where he's going to go, and maybe that's the spot for Cody. Not win the title, but win the night.
0: I can see that. Even though, I don't like booking show or anything like that. But as far as this match goes, I do think it has potential to get both guys over big time. And a lot of people questioning, Punk being in this position. And the reason I wanted to talk about that was because Punk came back, how long has Punk been back in WWE now?
1: Since 2024, right?
0: Three years. Mm-hmm. And Punk has done everything exceptionally well since he's been back in the WWE.
1: Agreed.
0: As far as playing the role of coach, mentor, wrestler, teammate, just about every role he's had to play, he's played it. Even when, he's been put in a position to go for the title and then not win, that all of that kind of stuff is character. That's character more than anything, just to see how far is this guy willing to go? I mean, is he really on the team or not? And I watch CM Punk and I got to give him props, man. And then I look at him now, he's gotten in the gym. And at this age, how old is Punk now? 39?
1: No. Punk's into his 40s. Punk's
0: 41,
1: into his 40s. I'm about to tell
0: whatever
1: you.
0: It is, 41, 42, whatever it is.
1: He's 47 years of age.
0: Hey, wow. Time
1: goes by.
0: But what I'm saying is he's gotten himself in the best shape I've ever seen him in. This version of Punk looked better than every version up until now. And the thing is, he knows this is his final run. Should Punk have this? Should this be the summer of Punk? In my opinion, I think so. I think it's a great time for wrestling. I think it's a great time for CM Punk, Cody Rhodes to be able to go out here and create something. Like you're talking about, is Cody going to go to the dark side? Everybody's wondering. It's all over the internet. It's the only thing people are talking about. Is Cody going to actually turn heel? I don't know or anything like that, but I don't think it's a bad idea. But I do think these guys could get through a program without either one of them having to really embrace the dark side. I really do.
1: Oh, I agree with you. Again, where this is the countdown to SummerSlam on ESPN Radio, the ESPN app, Sirius XM Channel 80, Brad Gilmore, Booker T. I agree with you, Book. I mean, because this is the first time they've matched up in WWE, you know, in this iteration of both of their characters. I think they could have a tremendous run for the rest of the summer, maybe even through Survivor Series. That's going to happen here in Houston at Daikin Park where the Houston Astros play. I think they could have a long run because they haven't even dug into the deep-seated issues that, you know, maybe that they had in the place that they were at before. You know, the promos I'm talking about, they haven't really dove into any of that. But to me, when you go to CM Punk, I agree with you. I think this is the best CM Punk version of him we've even seen in the WWE. Even, you know, I know he had the 434-day reign before and the Summer of Punk before after the pipe bomb. But to me, I never once in my life, not one solitary moment in my entire life, thought CM Punk was the best in the world. I never did. Not one time. He never convinced me. And I know he was, I'm not his only audience member, but I'm saying I was never convinced. Then I saw that WrestleMania main event with Roman Reigns, and I was like, this is one of the best WrestleMania main events of all time. And these are the two best in the world. I just didn't think he made a believer out of me. Maybe I'm late to the party, but he made a believer out of me. And so Cody and Punk, I'm with you. It has all the makings of a, you know, I guess maybe this, I wouldn't say this generation's because Punk, you know, was a part of the prior generation, but it is reminiscent of like a John Cena, Randy, or a Rock Austin, like the two big guys, the one and two, QB1 and the champion going to battle. We could see this stretch out, you know, through the summer and the fall.
0: Yeah, I could see that happening.
1: But I think he's got a turn. I think Cody's got a turn. I think he does.
0: I don't think so. Like I said, I think this program can go, you know, for 6 months easily without anybody needing to turn. Aggression is everything. Emotion is everything. And what these guys could really bring to that story that could be different from a heel babyface perspective is some real emotion toward the fans. They got to pick a side. Whose side they're going to be on? You know, that's the way I look at it. And then going back to what you said earlier, as far as you not believing, you know, Punk was ever the best in the world. You know, it wasn't for you to believe or anybody else. It was for him to believe.
1: Mm. He had to prove to himself he was the best in the world.
0: He had to think in his own mind that he was the best in the world in order for anybody else to believe. It's a Jedi mind trick.
1: Well, you know what? I think one of the best in the world when it comes to terms of baseball is Shohei Ohtani. Everybody talks about Shohei, and I want to let everyone know from 30 for 30 podcast, the betrayal of Shohei Ohtani is the real story behind the scandal that almost ruined it all. On paper, Ipe Mizuruha was Shohei Ohtani's interpreter, but he was so much more than that. They were a team closer than brothers until it all went horribly wrong. The betrayal of Shohei Ohtani tells the story of a relationship that detonated into one of sports' biggest scandals. 30 for 30's new series, The Betrayal of Shohei Ohtani, is available now on all major podcast platforms. The Betrayal of Shohei Ohtani is presented by Gusto.
0: Betrayal.
1: We appreciate it. But, you know, Shohei is the best in the world. CM Punk, will he continue to be the best in the world? I do think he walks out with the WWE Championship. I just don't see a way. I don't see Cody winning the title right after Punk beats Sammy for it. Right? Because I don't like when they play hot potato with the title. You know, like you get it, then I get it, then you get it, then I get it. I don't want any of that. Let him run with it.
0: I don't know. I don't even want to speculate. I just want to sit back and call the action, you know, like I'm going to be doing on WWE Radio on Sirius. I just had to get another plug in there real quick with my boy Vic Joseph. So that's totally that. I want to see it in real time, you know, play out, you know, with the fans, with the roar of the crowd, you know, under the bright lights, you know, in Minneapolis, Minnesota. It's gonna be old, man. I'm looking forward to it.
1: And you know what? Also, though, you can tune in to baseball action as the Cubs host the Yankees. 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
17: John Ryder, the 49ers have placed wideout Ricky Pearsall on season-ending injured reserve. He will have right knee surgery. San Francisco also announced the official signing of receiver Deebo Samuel to a one-year deal. The Falcons continue to lock up young starters to long-term deals. They've signed left guard Matthew Bergeron to a four-year extension worth $96 million, $60 million guaranteed. Bills safety C.J. Gardner-Johnson was carted off the field at training camp today after suffering a leg injury. The team didn't have an update on his status after practice. And as training camp continues, Eagles quarterback Jalen Hurts on their approach to this season.
18: Honestly, it starts from Coach Sirianni and his message and his first words in yesterday's team meeting was about being together and being aligned. And when I was taking notes of it, I just, you know, thought about 100% alignment and zero entitlement. And so as a team, that's what everybody's pushing.
17: The Eagles will be looking to win their third straight NFC East title this season. In golf, round two of the Rocket Classic in Detroit, Rasmus Højgaard has the lead at 12 under, two shots ahead of a large group, seven players that includes Siwoo Kim. Baseball action tonight at Wrigley, Cubs versus the Yankees, and it's right here on ESPN Radio. Coverage starting at 6:30 Eastern. Max Fried gets the start for New York. Chicago counters with fellow lefty David Peterson. New York currently 2.5 games in back of Tampa Bay for the AL East lead. One game in the WNBA right now, halftime in Chicago, and the Aces lead the Sky 40-37.
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0: I was champion. What I said to you was, just say when. When?
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0: Ed Gilmore coming to you from ESPN Radio, ESPN app, and Sirius XM Channel 80. Oh, yes, man. The card, SummerSlam. Biggest party of the summer. It's stacked, dog. It's stacked. Night one, night two. Hey, you look here, like I always say, don't miss out. Don't get shut out because it's going to be on like a steaming pot of neck bones, baby. What you most excited about? Anything, Brad? I know you're excited about the main events, but give me a little bit more. Give me a little bit more.
1: Well, I mean, look, we've talked about a lot of them. You know, we've talked about a lot of them as far as, to me, the matches that have been announced, right? You know, obviously SummerSlam might always have a sneak surprise in there for us somewhere. But to me, I'm excited to really see what this Gunther-Nick Aldis thing looks like. I'm just interested to see it. Because here's the other thing. You know what I was thinking about? When people talk about the run that Gunther has been on, he's retired Goldberg from the WWE competition. He's retired John Cena from WWE competition. AJ Styles from WWE competition. There's a name that they leave out.
0: Me.
1: Booker T was retired by Gunther in the Royal Rumble. For people who don't remember, Royal Rumble 2023, that's really the start of the retirement tour that Gunther went on, is eliminating you from the Rumble. I just think people forget about that.
0: Yeah, they do. You know, and the thing is, man, I talk a lot of stuff, man, as far as, you know, Nick Aldis, you know, being out of the ring for, you know, quite some time. Let's just say that. Yeah. Stepping back in the ring and, you know, what he's going to have to deal with, you know, making the comparison. You know, with Errol Spence, you know, over last weekend going against Tim Tszyu, and how bad and rough of a night it was. You know, listening to Errol Spence at the post-fight presser saying, man, he just did not remember 12 rounds being that long, and it's time to hang it up. But I'm going to tell you right now, when the fight got posted, I was pulling for Errol, all right? I knew Aaron was, you know, 36 years old. I knew that, you know, but I was still pulling for, you know, the old line to go out there and pull it off. Don't think I'm not going to be pulling for Nick Aldis to go out there and, you know, roll back the hands of time. Don't think that I'm not going to be thinking and wishing that something like that could happen. Nick Aldis can go back and recreate that moment. You know what they say. He may not be as great as he once was, but he can still be great once. You heard the old sayings. You know, so I'm going to be pulling for Nick Aldis first and foremost.
1: Hey, look, I'm interested to see it, because I'll be honest with you, Book. When they announced this match, I understood that this was part of the story. And this was a payoff to a story, and that's what this business is predicated on. We plant seeds, we create stories, we have a payoff to it. You know, there's always, you know, the climactic conclusion. But I thought it was one of the strangest matches in SummerSlam history, as far as like a matchup on paper. Because if you look at it, and you're a wrestling fan who just watches the WWE, you know nothing of Nick Aldis prior to, you're like, wait a minute, Gunther? Who was the world's champion just recently and retired all these guys, is wrestling the general manager? Like, you know, it seems like a strange matchup on paper. And this is, I can only imagine the butterflies that are going to be in Nick Aldis's stomach when his music is about to be played, and for his WWE in-ring debut to be on a stage as big as SummerSlam. I'm really interested to see how these two guys do it. But if anybody can, you called him an old lion,

0: anybody can lead the old lion to a great match, it's Gunther.
1: Yeah, I mean, I think look here, man. Gunther's not going to take it. Look here. Gunther's not going to take a chance at going out there and making himself look bad. So I'm going to tell you right now, Nick Aldis could be, that rag doll. He could be that guy that Gunther's just in there beating on and chopping on, you know, because like you say, it's been a while since Nick Aldis been in the ring, and he's never been under the bright lights, the lights as bright as a SummerSlam. This is it. This is huge. You know what I mean? And we know how the body react to certain moments. Sometimes it's like a deer in the headlights. Sometimes you get out there, you start going, and next thing you know, your legs, you feel like, you know, the lactic acid buildup. They feel like, you know, molasses, feel like jelly. You know what I mean? You wonder, why did I do this? Why did I do this? I did that my last match. I remember playing and vividly right now in my mind as we're talking about it right now, because I had so much, you know, in my mind before that match started. And then I remember talking about, man, I'm going to hit him with that drop kick right here. And then, you know, I'm going to hit the spinneroonie and come up. This is what I was thinking.
0: Didn't happen that way.
1: That drop kick spot came around, I say, forget about it. It ain't happening. Not today. It's not. You know what I mean? So yeah, he's in there with a great, dance partner as far as Gunther. But Gunther knows exactly what this thing is all about. You know, if Nick Aldis cannot pull his weight, he will definitely get beat on and shut down, and that match could go home a lot earlier than people are anticipating. So my thing is, I'm not going to sit here. I got to see it. I'm going to be pulling for Nick Aldis to be able to go out there and wield his body to do something that, you know, when I talk about these guys and, you know, coming back after layoffs and stuff and then stepping back into that ring, it's different, man. It's totally different. You think I can go out there and do a spinneroonie right now?
0: Not without a day's advance notice.
1: Go out there and do a leapfrog and touch the toes, right? You think I can do that?
0: No.
1: I can't do that. You know what I mean? So, and the thing is, these guys, they go in the gym, they're working out in the gym. They say, man, I'm going to be ready to go out there. You know what? Let's get off of that, man. We got more matches.
0: We got more. Let's talk about the Women's World Championship. Io Sky, who is the queen of the ring, and she's going up against Little Miss Trouble, Liv Morgan. You know, Liv, we've talked about it, I think, for the last several months, generational run of her career these last couple years. And I think Io's been right there with her. Io's somebody who has won the fans over with her in-ring work. It's so smooth, it's so flawless, it's effortless at times. What do you think of these two women battling for the world's championship?
1: I think it's a great matchup. It's really a great matchup. Just because, I mean, you know how I felt about Liv Morgan, you know, some years back. I didn't think she was going to be the chosen one. I didn't think she was going to be the one that was going to rise to the occasion and go out there and become a top-notch worker. I didn't see that. But, man, she put in so much work to be looked at the way she's looked at today, and she's champion. She's championship material. And Io Sky, I'm gonna tell you, second to none. She is truly perhaps the best female wrestler in the world right now today. Truly, no doubt.
0: What makes her so good?
1: Just because, you know, she's from Japan, but she speaks the universal language.
0: Yeah,
1: and she speaks it so well. You know what I mean? And no matter what country you're from, you're going to understand what Io Sky does in the middle of that ring. She translates so well from that perspective. And that's all it is. When you're a great worker, it's hard. It's really, really hard not to see it. And that's what Io Sky brings to the table. No matter who you are, If you got the pen or the pencil in your hand, you're going to want to book Io Sky at the top of the card. That's just the way it is.
0: And to me, I think from a stylistic perspective, they match up interestingly, right? Because they're not the same worker at all, the two of them. No. Not in any shape, form, or shape, matter, form, anything you want to say. They aren't the same. And I think it's that quintessential styles makes fights between these two.
1: I think so, too. Of course, the matchup, you know, the size, you know, definitely comes into play. And you know what they say about that. Styles make fights. You know, that's what's great about this. So two different styles, but still both highly intelligent, high IQ as far as going out there and giving the fans exactly what they want to see. And that, you know, that's the biggest party of the summer, man. That's what they want to get. They want to get some summer slam doses, man. They want to feel the vibe more than anything, man. And that's what it's all about, man. It's here. You're in the Hall of Fame Countdown on ESPN Radio, ESPN App, and Sirius XM Channel 80. You know how I say it, man. Say it with me. Oh, yeah.
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0: 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Book, we've been breaking down the card. You're past with SummerSlam and all that good stuff, but there's one match that we have not talked about. All right, the one that I feel like you have a one-of-a-kind insight on, and that's Trick Williams, who will be defending his United States Championship against a man we haven't talked about since he's been back, Baron Corbin. Baron Corbin is back in the WWE, and not only is he back, he's in a featured match at SummerSlam for the United States Championship against Trick Willie. You've always been a big Baron Corbin fan, from my memory. We've had him on the show before. I like Baron Corbin. What say you about Baron and Trick at SummerSlam?
1: You know, I'm loving it. I'm loving Baron Corbin getting back in WWE and, you know, getting put in a position like that right off the bat. We're not going to linger on this thing. We're not going to procrastinate as far as what do we want to do with Baron Corbin. Let's put him in a position, because I'm going to tell you right now, that dude was always that Swiss Army knife. He was always that go-to guy that you knew you could go to him, and he could deliver for you. He could work with anybody. When Baron got let go, it definitely wasn't a bright time, because he was working in NXT before he got let go. And I was thinking, man, he's going to work his way back to the main roster, you know, in no time. But it didn't happen for him. But he left. He went out there. I don't think I heard Baron Corbin say anything about WWE while he was out there. And boom, he just worked his way back. And now I think somebody realized, man, this dude is an asset. We could use him. And now to be put, I'm going to tell you right now, Trick's my boy, right? Trick's my boy.
0: Sure, guy.
1: And to get in there with someone like Baron, he can't help but learn, you know, certain things in the game, because Baron is a student of the game. He knows what he's doing. I've been around a lot of guys in this business, and I could tell you, I could tell in 5 minutes or less, not less than 5 minutes, if somebody knows what they're doing. And Baron was always one of those guys, as well as he's a real deal. You know what I mean? If he, loyal, you know, he'd take his shirt off and give it to you. You know, he'll hit somebody in the mouth for you. You know what I mean? So, no, I'm just glad to see Baron Corbin back in the mix, going in with my boy Trick Williams, because it's gonna be a hell of a night. It's gonna be a hell of a night for Trick Williams.
0: Well, what I like about it too is it's two guys who actually have, you know, I mean, Trick is carved out of granite, but they have a similar build. When I mean, they're bigger guys, they're taller guys, NFL backgrounds, football backgrounds. To me, one of the things with Trick Williams is he's so charismatic. He's so athletic. He looks so good out there from a physical presence. He has such a presence out there. You need somebody, especially because now he's essentially a babyface. I know he says he's not a babyface. He's not a heel. He's just Trick Williams. But he's essentially a babyface. I mean, the crowd loves this guy. And Baron Corbin is the consummate heel. That was a role that he did so well. I mean, he is not a babyface. He is a heel, and he knows how to embrace it. So to be able to have Trick work with somebody who the audience already has an inherent disdain towards, even in his initial run, for whatever reason, people just like to boo Baron Corbin. So to be able to have that dynamic at play really helps elevate Trick from that babyface fan favorite perspective, and give somebody physically opposing enough to have fans believe that Baron Corbin can put a beating down on Trick Williams.
1: Yeah, I mean, it's definitely unbelievable as far as what Baron could do in the ring. But it's very, very important that from a matchmaking perspective, you know, you keep things aligned properly. And I can tell you right now, just like you said, with Baron Corbin being like the ultimate heels, he's going to get announced to the ring first. And they're not going to be able to do anything, but when they hear those trumpets play, it's going nuts for Trick. And that's the dynamic that you want as far as a match go. Because I've been in those matches to where, you know, you come out and they cheer for you. And then, you know, your opponent come out and he get just as many cheers as you do. Yeah. You know, those nights, you know, going to be a hard night. With Trick, with Baron, that's like first match of the night. all right, we know exactly what the people are going to be doing. So let's just go out here and, you know, give them what they want, give them a hell of a match, and leave them at the end of the night wanting more. That's the only thing those guys got to do. Go out and deliver. So, yeah, I'm looking forward to seeing that one.
0: I actually like that.
1: More importantly, I'm looking forward to calling.
2: 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Book, we were talking about that man, Trick Willie. We were talking about him. Why don't we hear from Trick Williams? Because I got to talk to him earlier this week, ask him about SummerSlam, and ask him about you. Check this clip out from our man, the United States champion, Trick Williams.
0: Yeah, 100%, man. I see, look, I understand. You're preaching to the choir.
3: My bad, man. Sometimes I get excited. I get excited sometimes, Brad.
0: I get it. We all get excited. We're excited about Netflix on the reel. We're excited about the third season. We're excited about SummerSlam that's right around the corner. I know you're going to go in there and get the job done. I will tell you this, man. You were on every television set, as you should have been, during WrestleMania season. You were on SportsCenter. You were on First Take. You were all over ESPN. And it felt like you were just ready for that. It was like the most comfortable thing in the world for you to get that much media attention.
3: That's right. Because I'm not stunt double, Brad. I'm a superstar. I've been thinking about it my whole life. Couldn't wait for you to turn the camera on so I could talk my trash, so I could hold my head to the side and look at you and say, good morning, America. Trick Williams is here. My whole life, I've been waiting for the opportunity for me to talk my trash. And you're going to pay for it? You're going to pay for it? I'm going to put a shirt on and I get to say what I want to say? You done messed up now.
0: You done messed up now.
3: As long as Trick Williams is here, you might as well turn the camera on, because you never know what I'm going to say. ESPN, ABC, NBC, BET, WWE. It don't matter. We on Unreal, baby. Netflix. Let's talk about it.
0: Now it's on Unreal Netflix. Okay, look. In an Unreal era, anything can happen. We know this now. And look, my guy, you already know him, Booker T, the five-time champ. Book's been saying, if I were to do one more, it would have to be against Trick Willie. It would have to happen. And I'm thinking, look, you're the United States champion. He brought the U.S. title into WWE, right? There's some history there. Mentor, mentee kind of situation. What would you say to Book? How would you convince Book to step into the ring one more time?
3: Man, you know, I would have pitched it just like this. I mean, SummerSlam is gone, but maybe next year at SummerSlam. Who knows? Maybe it's for the WWE World Champion. Who knows? I'm going to say, Book, in the year 2027, 23 years ago, somebody made history. Two black men main event at SummerSlam for the first time ever. Hasn't been done before. Hasn't been done since. How'd you like to make yourself a two-time main event of SummerSlam against another black man? Not any black man, the black man that is your protege. The one that you hand-sculpted yourself and said, Trick Williams, look, this is how you want to approach the business. This is how you're going to make yourself a superstar, Trick. Now, how would you, Booker T, like to step into the ring with that Trick Williams? The one who knows he's the superstar, with all the momentum in the world, with all the eyes watching, left, right, kids, grown folk, it don't matter. Booker T versus Trick Williams, main event of SummerSlam for the championship. One more time.
0: You gotta love our guy, Trick Williams. Hopefully he's victorious out there at SummerSlam live on that ESPN app. Make sure you go do that. But Book, we got more to talk about with this year's SummerSlam. You are inside the Hall of Fame, and we still gotta talk about some of the main events. Action. 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

0: Center.
1: I'm Chad Ryder. The 49ers will not have receiver Ricky Pearce all this season. He's been placed on injured reserve and will have right knee surgery. Falcons have signed starting left guard Matthew Bergeron to a four-year extension. It's worth $96 million with $60 million guaranteed. Now to Cincinnati, where Bengals head coach Zach Taylor is expecting a bounce-back season.
2: Well, just talking about the city, so much excitement. You know, I felt it really all spring. I was at a soccer game after we traded for Dexter Lawrence the next day, and you could feel the genuine excitement for the season. I was around all summer. People come out to me. So it's fun. That's why you want to be in a place like Cincinnati, where their passion's there, because they've been down with the football team. And so we understand that responsibility we have to our fans. And then the excitement in the building, in the locker room, the whole building. Personnel, ownership, they've given us everything we need to succeed, and now we just got to go do it.
1: Another NFL news, Bills safety C.J. Gardner-Johnson carted off the field at training camp today with a leg injury. The team didn't have an update on his status after practice. The Chiefs rookie receiver Cyrus Allen suffered a lower left leg injury during his special teams drill today. One game in the WNBA right now, the Las Vegas Aces lead the Sky 52-44 in the third quarter in Chicago. The golf, second round of the Rocket Classic, Rasmus Højgaard, Michael Brennan tied for the lead at 12 under. Xander Schauffele is one shot back. Siwoo Kim is two shots back. Baseball tonight at Wrigley Field with the Yankees taking on the Cubs, and it's right here on ESPN Radio. Coverage starts at 6:30 p.m. Eastern. Max Fried gets the start for New York.
3: Hey, this is Rich Eisen. Coming up on Monday, Thursday Night Football's Andrew Whitworth joins us to talk some ball. It's baseball trade deadline day. My Atlanta Falcons preview, and the actor LaMonica Garrett joins us to talk Lioness. 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

0: 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This is the countdown to SummerSlam. Brad Gilmore here with the two-time WWE Hall of Famer, Booker T. Book, we're going to have a special guest, obviously, joining us in this segment, the Heartbreak Kid, Shawn Michaels, one of the very best to ever do it at SummerSlam. But we still got to talk about a couple things before we get to OHBK. And what I wanted to go to is I was talking to somebody earlier this week, and we were talking about Roman Reigns and Seth Rollins. And he was saying, man, Roman, he felt like Roman gave away the finish to this main event on television, where he's telling Seth, I have to beat you. I need to beat you, Seth Rollins. And he said it kind of gives it away. But, you know, and I see his point, but I don't know. What do you think? Do you think that Roman in the promo shouldn't have said those things? And what do you think about this whole story that's going on?
1: I don't know. I mean, what are you supposed to say in that position? You know, especially when you're a guy that's been swimming upstream like Seth has. You know what I mean? And to finally get it, to go against the guy and to lose it. Well, what are you supposed to say in that situation? You're supposed to say, man, I got to do this. So that's just one of those old storylines that always seem to work, I think, more than anything.
0: I do. Well, this is the one thing I'll push back on. Where I like Roman Reigns and I like the whole tribal chief persona, I always have. I've always been a Roman guy. The one thing I dislike, and he's just my example of it, but it's a larger problem in wrestling, is in the promo with him and Seth, he just talked about how Seth was the second banana and he was a number two and you're never going to be as good as me. You've never been as good as me. It's never going to happen for you. Kind of, you know, I don't like the battle rap way that we do promos now, where we call people the names. We just kind of try to, it's more insults than it is promoting a match.
1: Well, it would be different if both of those guys wasn't a part of the Shield.
0: Okay, what do you mean?
1: Seth was the guy being pushed. Roman was the guy in the background. Now Roman is the guy. Roman has the right to say that. Now Seth has to prove that, I really was the guy in the Shield. You know, they really was pushing the right guy. That's the way I look at it.
0: Well, I mean, that's a fair point, but I guess it's just like a bigger, when you build the guy up, at least that's what I've always heard. Maybe I'm wrong in this.
1: No, you're right. You're 100% right.
0: Because it makes it so much more.
1: I think in this situation, though, with both of those guys being in the Shield and Seth Rollins being the guy, Seth was running that whole thing. We wondered if Roman Reigns was ever going to get off the ground and get going. I mean,
0: it looked for a while like he wasn't.
1: Exactly my point. Yeah. It looked like this guy wasn't going to turn out to be the guy that he is today. He flipped the switch. He changed the whole momentum of the game. But and that's what you got to look at Roman and look at that story and what he's saying for me from a different perspective because of, you know, what he had to deal with, you know, knowing perhaps he was the guy the whole time.
0: Well, I mean, that's what the beauty of SummerSlam is, BT. We'll have to see and find out because the biggest party of the summer is kicking off today. And guess what? There's only one place you can check out the biggest party of the summer, and that's the ESPN app.
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0: That's how it goes down, BT, but I think we have a special guest on the line.
1: Got a very, very special guest who's very, very familiar with the biggest party of the summer. His name is the Heartbreak Kid, Shawn Michaels. Shawn, how you doing, man?
3: I'm doing good, Buck. As you know, there's no more kid left in his heartbreak. So we're both 61 now, Buck.
1: Hey, man, we're still looking good. We're still feeling good. That's the only thing that matters, man, as well as, you know, passing it on to the next generation, man. You're in Minnesota. You're in Minnesota right now for the biggest party of the summer, and you've had a lot of SummerSlam escapades. Let's just put it like that. Yeah, and me personally, I want to go all the way back to 1992 versus Rick Martel. Rick Martel was one of my favorite wrestlers, man. I got a chance to wrestle him when he came over to WCW, and it was a great, great time. What was your time like working with the great Rick Martel?
3: Yeah, so that was one, you know, coming from AWA all those years ago. I mean, and it was so cool for that. At one time, he was obviously the AWA champion, I believe. I don't know. So I felt like he was a wealth of knowledge, and that was very, very early in my singles career. You know what I mean? And so I was excited about the match. And it was one of those things where, and I can't remember, Book, you tell me, but I think that was the one where I think there was no hitting in the face or something like that. I think that might have been
4: yeah, that
3: the
4: was
3: one
4: right.
3: with Sherry. Yeah. So, you know, because it was built around, you know, kind of him being the model and me being the heartbreak kid. And it's one of those ones, Book, where you feel like you wish you could have that one over, because I didn't even know who I was at that point yet. You know what I mean? I didn't know the HBK character to the depth that I would once find him. You know, I mean, I was still on that journey, so to speak. And so, but Rick was just, he was such a good dude, so patient, so understanding, and helped me a lot. And that was one, again, challenging for a big event. It's heel on heel, you know what I mean? And yet two guys that the people are not supposed to like, and they didn't. So challenging from that aspect. And I have to be honest, it's so early. I was still trying to find out who I was. So I can't really say that's one that I felt like I shined that well. But the one thing that is the positive of it is being out there with a guy that had so much knowledge, so much patience, and just understanding of trying to teach me what it was like, to be out there on big events, because again, this was all still very new to me at that time. And I'll put it in the perspective of, it almost reminded me of like being in Mid-South when I first started and being out there with those guys that knew so much more to me, so much more than I did, and how much I benefited from that. And so that's the thing. I don't know that that's a match that's a huge, you know, memory for a lot of people, but in the building process of Shawn Michaels and Heartbreak Kid character, it was a huge foundational tool that I desperately needed at that time.
2: Well, Sean, Brad Gilmore here to jump in. For the next year, you went against Mr. Perfect, another AWA guy, you know, Kurt Hennig, one of the best, you know, of all time. Do you feel like the next year you felt better and more as the Heartbreak Kid for the next SummerSlam?
3: Once again, a little bit. I got to be honest. I mean, it wasn't, I don't know, it wasn't till I feel like maybe after being in there with Davey for the Intercontinental Championship that I was getting a better handle on it. And even then, I don't know. I guess I look back on it because I think it was, looking back, it's all a huge positive, but they just didn't really know what it was, and I didn't know what it was I wanted to be. They first came up with this, as I've told everybody, came up with this concept of, we like to call you the idol, and that was it. And I just knew that I didn't want this name. You know what I mean? I wanted to be Shawn Michaels, and I wanted to try to find out who I was going to be. You know, Hennig was the guy that gave me, you know, the name. He said it once on a when he was, you know, doing broadcasts with Vince. And even then I wasn't sure, you know, so I guess that's the thing. And Kurt was a bumper too. It's weird. You know, Kurt and I always tell everybody, you'd think that would always be a fantastic match, but when we were both kind of bad guys, so to speak, once again, we both sold for each other. But you know what I mean? It was two guys that are built to make other people look good. I had great matches with Kurt when I was one of the Rockers, you know what I mean, in a singles match. It went fantastic. It was very distinct. Babyface versus heel. But those first couple ones, you know, in my singles career, they were tough. You know, going into WrestleMania 9, I felt like I was getting a little bit of a handle on it with Tatanka, but there was still a lot of stuff missing and a lot of stuff I had to still put together. But I wouldn't change that experience and that process for anything in the world.
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1: And we are rocking with the best right now. Our guest on the line, the Heartbreak Kid Shawn Michaels, talking about all his big SummerSlam moments. Let's get right back into that conversation.
0: 1995, Shawn Michaels versus Razor Ramon, ladder match. You had to have been hitting your stride by that point.
2: Sure, yeah. Well, yeah, and that's another one, you know. But you're out there with your buddy, you know what I mean? Scott and I, at that point, booked, my goodness, he and I had worked every night with each other. Man, it felt like 2 years straight. I mean, it was every night, you know, we're riding together. We knew each other like the back of our hands. And yes, and by that time, now you're comfortable. The only tough thing about that match was, one, you're following the WrestleMania match. Right. And strangely enough, in that one, we were kind of given this, you know, again, one of those edicts that you get for whatever reason. They didn't want us using the ladder as an offensive weapon. You know, we had a deal. They didn't want us outright hitting each other. So it had to be more happenstance. You know what I mean? You're turning and you hit the guy with the ladder. And so, you know, there was a challenge to that one. You know, not just following the first one, you have to make it different, but then you also can't kind of go hog wild. So you can't really step up the violence aspect of it, because they wanted to, you know, kind of taper that back a little bit. So that was the challenge for us in that one, to be perfectly honest.
3: I guess, Shawn, what do you think of SummerSlam, and you hear those words? We've gone through some of your early matches, but what's the one that pops out to you? Is it the one with Razor? Is it the one with Hogan? Your comeback with Hunter? What is the one that pops out to you?
2: Yeah, look, I will say the one that's probably, you know, nearest and dearest to my heart probably is the return with Hunter in 2002. Just because, you know, it's coming back from a time you didn't think was ever going to happen. And then to do it, you're out there with your buddy. So when you talk about all the real life personal emotions that are in that one, that made it truly special. And by that time, you know, you're coming back from something that nobody thought you'd come back from. You clearly know who you are. You know what I mean? So, you know, one of those things where everything comes together in a real perfect storm standpoint. That would probably be the one. But I'm very proud of the ladder match, because again, what Scott and I did, because I thought we did follow it. You know what I mean? I thought it was different than the first one, because it had to be, but I still thought it was unique. And when it comes to SummerSlam in general, you think about, you know, that time back then, that's when mostly we were just doing the big five, man. And so you knew that, you know, every one of them was kind of special in their own right. You know, we weren't having them every couple weeks. And SummerSlam was obviously the number two, really close behind that WrestleMania. So those were the two that you really wanted to make sure you were a part of, because, you know, they were, you know, very big kind of points in the WWE brand in general.
0: I know you got to get out of here now. I know you're busy, you know, taking care of business down in Minnesota. But my last SummerSlam question, before I get you out of here, versus you and Hogan, that I always tell my students, your losses have to be better than your wins. And it seems like in that match, you were so over the top. I don't know if you just went into that match and said, I'm just going to have some fun tonight, get this guy over, and let me get the hell up out of here. What was the origin of Shawn Michaels versus Hogan?
2: Yeah, well, look, that one, again, and it doesn't matter what I say at this point, the narrative is out there. You know what I mean? There was absolutely no intent. It was me. That's the way I sold earlier on in my career. Again, you watch a match that Hennig had with him, and it's damn near the exact same match. We bumped all over the place. There were only a couple that I look at that I go like, okay, that was a little too much. But it really was me just trying to just, you know, fly and flip around like I did when I was a heel. And then somebody attaches the narrative to it that I was upset and overselling on purpose. Anybody will tell you that that's the way I sold as a heel all the time. But I'll be honest. When we had it, in that moment, nobody thought anything of it. People thought they enjoyed the, I don't know. I was going out there. You hear book when we say it, every Tuesday, come out there and take an entertaining ass kicking. You know what I mean? And that's honestly all I was trying to do. And then it's built up into this thing that's so much more than it ever actually was. But there's nothing you can do about that. Once again, it's like those stories that are out there that live a life of their own, and you go like, okay, if that's, I don't know what to tell you. If that's the story you guys are going with, I'm not going to fight it. But that wasn't the intention. I took entertaining ass kickings as a heel all the time, and I enjoyed the hell out of myself doing that thing. To be perfectly honest, it was great flip flopping and flying all over the place.
0: I thought it was great, actually, man. There it is. That's Shawn Michaels' SummerSlam stories, y'all. Here's that. The Hall of Fame countdown to the SummerSlam. Hey, man, I want to thank you for stepping inside the Hall of Fame, giving us a little bit of time, bro. Appreciate you.
2: Yeah, thanks, you Sean. Got it, Book. Thank you, man. See you Tuesday.
3: It's still so crazy, Book, to hear all those stories from Shawn Michaels. I'm so happy that he told that story about SummerSlam 2005, because I've always heard the opposite, and that he was upset with Hogan, and they went out there and, he bumped around for him in a funny way, kind of to parry him. But there you go. You hear for the man himself. The man himself, Shawn Michaels, says not the case at all. Man, the biggest party of the summer is just hours away from kicking off, and you can get that coverage again on ESPN. You can hear my man Booker T on ESPN Radio right now, but you'll hear him later on WWE Radio calling all the action. So guess what I'm going to be tuned into, BT? That's what I'm going to be tuned into, because I don't want to miss out. I do not want to get shut out of that. And you know what? We also want you to know, here on ESPN Radio, this Monday, we have some big news from ESPN Radio, because beginning Monday, our lineup is getting even bigger. 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Then after the Rich Eisen Show, it's Matt Jones and Myron Metcalf with Matt and Myron from 3 to 5 Eastern, followed by Freddie and Harry, Amber and Ian, and Game Night. 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But it is time, BT. It is time to get it started with the biggest party of the summer, and I am going to kick back. I'm going to relax. I'm going to get ready to watch Brock Lesnar versus Oba Femi in a Hell in a Cell. Cody Rhodes takes on CM Punk for the WWE Championship. Liv Morgan defends against Io Sky for the Women's World Championship. Plus, the Bellas are back in the building, baby. You're going to see Nikki, Brie Bella, and Paige taking on your girls, Fatal Influence, who is making their name known on WWE SmackDown. But that's where it goes, Book. That's where it is. That's where it's got to be. SummerSlam, the biggest party of the summer. Again, I cannot wait for it to begin.
0: Yeah, man, it's been such a ride today, man. I want to thank everybody for stepping inside the Hall of Fame countdown to SummerSlam. Hey, my thing, Bradley, I appreciate you all the time. Hey, guys, are you ready? Are you ready? Are you ready? Here we go. Oh, yeah.
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18: I'm Chad Ryder. 49ers wide receiver Ricky Pearsall will have season-ending right knee surgery. The team has placed him on IR. The Chiefs with a pair of injuries to receivers today at camp. Rookie Cyrus Allen carted off with a lower leg injury. Xavier Worthy left with a shoulder injury. The Falcons have signed starting left guard Matthew Bergeron to a four-year extension worth $96 million with $60 million guaranteed. Now to New England and the Patriots key offseason addition, receiver A.J. Brown. ESPN NFL Nation Patriots reporter Mike Reese.
19: I want to mention something about A.J. Brown that I've seen. He can't stop smiling. Laura, you remember what he said when he first got here? He said, "This ain't heaven, but it's close." I asked him the other day, I said, "How would you describe what it's been like being here?" And he said he's just walking on answered prayers.
18: Another NFL news, Bills safety C.J. Gardner-Johnson carted off the field at training camp today with a leg injury. The team didn't have an update on his status after practice. A couple of baseball trades today. The Pirates have acquired reliever Camilo Doval from the Yankees for two minor leaguers, reports ESPN's Jeff Passan. Guardians getting bullpen help, acquiring righty Craig Yoho and switch hitting outfielder Blake Perkins from the Brewers for catcher Bo Naylor and righty Cody Hewer. WWE SummerSlam is tonight and tomorrow night in Minneapolis and on ESPN Unlimited and the ESPN app at 6 p.m. Eastern. One game in the WNBA right now, under 5 minutes to go in the fourth quarter in Chicago. The Aces lead the Sky 70-67. Asia Wilson, 27 points, 10 rebounds for Las Vegas.
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0: into here on ESPN Radio, presented by Progressive Insurance. I am Mia O'Brien. He is Kyle Bailey. We begin today with the two teams that yours truly and Kyle cover. Two of those teams that went from worst to first one season ago in the Carolina Panthers and the Jacksonville Jaguars. And Carolina, knowing that they play in the first game of the preseason, feels like a logical place to start, Kyle, especially knowing the injury bug has bitten the Panthers more than any other team across the NFL landscape thus far in training.
1: No doubt about it. Mia, great to be with you. You're right. It's been a brutal start to training camp. Now, here in Charlotte, we have been treated, at least those of us who are football junkies, to an earlier start than usual because of the Hall of Fame game. So, you know, for me, I'm a summer guy. I love baseball. I love the pool. I love cookouts. I love doing all the fun summer stuff. But as soon as we can start to sniff the pads popping, I get really, really excited. And I'm okay with summer ending for the most part, at least for yours truly. So, yeah, I mean, Carolina is one of the, I think, more intriguing stories. And I say that from a place of, you know, bias, just a little bit being here.
0: Hey, I'm going to be biased about the Jacksonville Jaguars today, so it is what it is, man.
1: You're right.
0: We're embracing those 1995 expansion teams here on game day on ESPN Radio.
1: Yeah, I don't know that you, if you heard this or not last year, but these two teams met to start the season.
0: Oh, yes.
1: And one of our big talking points was, hey, every time the Panthers have opened with the Jaguars, they've gone to the Super Bowl. So that didn't happen a third time, all right? It didn't happen a third time. But they did make the playoffs. They did give the Rams everything they could handle in the wild card round. And so they come back in to 2026 after some big free agent moves, a very, I think, adult draft, and then training camp comes around, the excitement's there, but then the guys start falling left and right, and Taylor Moton, their, you know, stalwart left, or rather right tackle, is dealing with blood clots. Nick Scorton tears his ACL on the first day of practice before they even put the pads on, and then they lose their rookie third-round wide receiver Chris Brazel to a torn LCL just a couple of days ago. The good news is they feel like Dan Morgan has done enough to replenish the roster, build the roster the last couple of years that they can withstand it, but it has been a particularly brutal start to camp down here in Charlotte.
0: And they of course paid some free agents handsomely, including a former Jacksonville Jaguar in Devin Lloyd, as well as a former Philadelphia Eagle and Miami Dolphin in Jalen Phillips. Of those acquisitions, who has surprised the most so far up in Carolina?
1: I don't know if it's surprised so much as impressed. And, you know, there are a lot of people who have remarked about just the size of Jalen Phillips. He's a big guy. He's extremely athletic, too. But the same can be said for Devin Lloyd, and that's the piece that was really missing. Devin Lloyd, who you know well in Jacksonville,
0: yes.
1: Had an all-pro season last year. He has really impressed people in that building and his teammates since he showed up. Again, as you know, his ability to both get to the quarterback when he's deployed in those blitz packages, but also to be a cover guy at that linebacker position is something they've been missing, they've been coveting, and Dan Morgan, the general manager, former linebacker for the Carolina Panthers, we've all been waiting to see when he would make his big mark, his big move at that position, and in free agency, Devin Lloyd was that guy. So they're both exciting, they're both expected to make a big impact, but I'd say Devin Lloyd has really turned head since he showed up.
0: Pro's pro. Here in Jacksonville, meanwhile, the big question has been, how do you replace Devin Lloyd? I have argued since April's NFL draft that it is through the aggregate, Kyle. It is not through just going out and signing or drafting a single player, because I believe that there will be an evolution of Anthony Campanelli's scheme, especially with Travis Hunter returning from his season-ending injury over the Halloween weekend, and obviously with this top-ranked run defense returning almost the entire outfit minus Lloyd for a second go-round under the same coaching staff. And in the same vein, I have been fascinated by Yajero Averro, the defense coordinator. By the way, we're 6 minutes into the program, and I've yet to ask you about Bryce Young. Don't worry. I do want an update on the former number one overall pick.
1: You got it.
0: Up there in Carolina. But I have been fascinated by Yajero Averro for a litany of reasons. Of course, he comes from that Rams system. That is where his formative years, where he first really emerged on the national scene in terms of at least into the lexicon of NFL fans league-wide. It really came during his time with the Rams. Of course, a tenure in Denver that we will not speak of. And still regarded as one of the more revolutionary defensive minds in the game. And so I'm fascinated to see how the Panthers' big picture evolved from a playoff team from a season ago, but also to the extent of that defense, knowing they've now added more horses to the course.
1: Yeah, and I would have told you with a good deal of confidence before the Nick Scorton injury that I thought they were a top 10 defense in the NFL on paper. Now, they might still be that, but you've lost a big piece of it up front. So I could understand if maybe some folks don't feel the same way as they did 2 weeks ago. But I digress. With Yajero Averro, it's all been about the pieces, getting him the horses. You know, if you think back to 2024, they put statistically the worst defense in NFL history on the field. I mean, they gave up more points in one season than any defense has ever given up

0: in NFL history. And in that exit press conference, the general manager, Dan Morgan, said, "We're keeping Yajiro Vero. It's on me to get him the pieces that he needs." And he didn't have them. And so, you know, last year you saw some upgrades. You saw some free agent signings, Turk Wharton, Bobby Brown, you know, guys like that. They got better. They went from the worst defense in the NFL to a middle of the pack defense in the NFL. Dan's a defensive guy. So, of course, he comes out swinging in free agency and has now added Jalen Phillips and Devin Lloyd to Yajiro Avero's arsenal. So the expectations for Avero are there this year for this to be a really, really good unit. You can be understanding of losing Nick Skorton, but, you know, when they drafted Skorton out of Texas A&M, they followed that up with another all-SEC first-team edge rusher in Prince Leumon Miel in the very next round. So they have insurance there. And Jalen Phillips just the other day called Princely the best pass rusher on the roster. So, again, that goes back to the depth. I think Avero's got ample toys to play with. He's got one of the best cornerback tandems in the NFL and J.C. Horn and Mike Jack. They've got a strong safety situation in Trayvon Merrick and Lathan Ransom and Nick Scott. So, you know, you factor in Derek Brown, obviously, and, you know, one of the best defensive tackles. The highest graded defensive tackle on Madden in 2026. All right, how about that? So I say all that to say Avero's got the horses now. They expect him to produce.
1: And that Derek Brown rating is particularly interesting because you consider the injury history with that player. You consider the injury history with that dynamic cornerback duo that you mentioned, because we know J.C. Horn, when available, has been one of the best corners in the NFL.
0: Back
1: but
0: to
1: the
0: back
1: availability has been the biggest question. And so you've got me feeling a little bit better, Kyle Bailey, here on Game Day on ESPN Radio about the health of the Carolina Panthers. Dan Morgan has built a surplus. They have reloaded in lieu of those early training camp injuries. But how about on the offensive side of the ball? And I'm gonna juxtapose Bryce Young and the breakout third year with this. Since we are talking about the two locales, the two beats that we cover on a regular basis, Bryce Young or Trevor Lawrence, who are you taking on August 1st, 2026, Kyle Bailey?
0: If you made me pick one today, I think the answer would have to be Trevor Lawrence.
1: Okay.
0: But I do believe that Bryce Young is on his way. He's having a really strong training camp. And training camp is training camp, right? You know, we haven't even made it to preseason. They had their fan fest scrimmage last night. And so we'll see when the real bullets start to fly. We're not going to see him in Canton next Thursday in the Hall of Fame game, as we all understand. But he's had
1: it's a
0: really...
1: Haynes King affair, right? Or is he... Yeah, that's who he's going to be, right?
0: You might see some Kenny Pickett, maybe.
1: Okay.
0: You know, but the problem is with some of these injuries, they worked out Kyle Trask this week.
1: Oh.
0: After Will Greer abruptly retired at the start of training camp to go, you know, join the coaching ranks. So they were thinking about bringing in Kyle Trask, but Dave Canales saying last night that because of the injuries, they don't really have room for him. So you are going to see a lot of Georgia Tech alum Haynes King on Thursday night. But I will say again, Bryce has had, after a couple of days where the defense won the day, I was actually talking to J.C. Horn at practice back on Wednesday, and he walked off the field and looked at me, and the first words out of his mouth were, and I quote, "They whooped our ass today." And so Bryce was out there Tuesday and Wednesday in full pads, really playing well. There's an article in The Observer this week saying that he looks like a $200 million man in training camp right now.
1: Ooh,
0: so,
1: okay.
0: There you go. That's the start to training camp that he's off to.
1: Well, I already cover a quarterback who makes $55 million. Straight ahead, we are going to talk about a quarterback who wants to make $55 million, perhaps in that $200 million range. But here is my question, Kyle. Is Bryce Young worthy of such a contract if the ceiling for him is where? Somewhere between the 10th at the highest point and the 20th best quarterback in the NFL? Does that deserve $50-plus million per year?
0: I think it's the market. We're going to have quarterbacks making $70 million a year in the very near future, right? Baker Mayfield has been, and then we're going to talk about Baker, but Baker has been firmly in that middle class of quarterbacks, right, the last couple of years, making about $33 million. So there is a shrinking middle class of quarterbacks, but they do still exist, and we're going to blink, and $50 million is going to be the middle class of quarterbacks in the NFL. So it might still be a shocking number to a lot of people. $50 million still gives people sticker shock, but Patrick Mahomes is making $64 million a year now. The next guy's going to be making 70, and 50 is going to feel like a steal for a lot of quarterbacks in the NFL.
1: Tune in for baseball action tonight as the Cubs host the Yankees. 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Baker Mayfield just wants a little bit more than 50. His future is in doubt. That's coming up next on Game Day on ESPN Radio.
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0: probably the most disappointing is yours. Didn't get offered anything over two. When you're told you're a franchise quarterback and they handle it otherwise, that's disappointing.
1: What I would tell him is be quiet. Just be grateful and go play. How many teams are left on this planet that are going to pay you $50 million or more that need a quarterback?
2: Quarterbacks don't grow on trees, so you have a guy like Baker that has proven he can lead that organization in particular. I think that you make sure you do everything you can to take care of him.
0: This is kind of historically how they've done negotiations, which is disappointing when you think you're a cornerstone of the franchise.
3: I've heard a lot worse.
4: From Tampa Bay Buccaneers quarterback for now, Baker Mayfield, earlier this week when he sounded off to our Jeremy Fowler at his press conference. Now Todd Bowles has to face the music. Oh, by the way, Kyle Bailey, Vita Vea also asked for a trade last week. Did we forget about that? Another cornerstone of the Tampa Bay Buccaneers organization. It's game day on ESPN Radio and the all-new ESPN app. Mia O'Brien, the aforementioned Kyle Bailey, and the aforementioned Todd Bowles was asked his reaction to Baker Mayfield's comments.
3: I didn't have a reaction. You know, he had a few things to say. He said it. We were all about ball today, and we moved on. I've heard a lot worse, Jenna, so I don't really have any thoughts on it. As long as they're doing their job and they come to work every day, you know, if there are conversations that need to be had, we'll have it as a team, and we understand that as well. So we're good.
4: So the big number in question, Kyle, is this $50 million threshold, by all accounts. And now our Adam Schefter is also reporting that this two-year, little bit north of $100 million contract that Baker Mayfield and his representation were presented would put him above that $50 million threshold. But apparently not enough, and certainly not enough years. That is where Baker says he felt most disrespected, because he has been told by the Glazer family that he is a franchise QB for the long term in Tampa Town. And so I say to you, Kyle, does Baker Mayfield deserve more than $50 million at age 31?
5: I think the number's about right. Like, I'm not at all offended by $50 million for Baker Mayfield. I don't think anybody should be. I understand his point about the length of the contract. He's only 31 years old. He's not a guy who is hyper-dependent on his legs. I mean, I guess when I watch Baker Mayfield, you know, I think he can play in this league for a number of years still to come. The Tampa Bay Buccaneers, they've, you know, had some spurts, some great runs over the years, obviously recently with Tampa Bay, but, you know, there haven't been that many franchise quarterbacks that have come through that organization. And, you know, I got to cover Baker when he was here in Carolina back in 2022. Mm-hmm. By the end of that, I genuinely thought that guy was headed for a college football studio show.
4: Wow.
5: Like I thought his NFL career was on the rocks, you know, could be ending, because it was ugly. Everything about it here was ugly. You know, he was released by Steve Wilks. He asked for his release. I know his story, his version of that contested a little bit. But, yeah, by the end of it, I wasn't sure Baker Mayfield was going to amount to anything more in the NFL. So I say all that to say, I give him a lot of credit. I mean, he's clearly a headstrong dude who plays with a chip on his shoulder. You know, he's a guy that you want to play with in the huddle. Guys want to play with Baker Mayfield. And you and I and anybody else can go back and forth on how good he is compared to this guy or that guy. Would you rather have this quarterback situation or Baker Mayfield? But he's won a lot of games. He's put up good numbers. He's played through injuries. And I've got a lot of respect for Baker Mayfield. I tend to agree with Todd Bowles, by the way. I've heard a lot worse.
4: Yes.
5: You know, maybe the Glazers didn't like that he just came out and said that he felt disrespected, but I've sure heard a lot worse at a press conference. So I don't think anybody should be clutching their pearls over what's happened the last couple of days in Tampa.
4: And no one should be surprised of any quarterback in the NFL that it's Baker Mayfield who grabs the mic and then proceeds to drop said mic. Since you brought up the Carolina Panthers, the team that you cover on a beat reporting basis, Kyle, it is worth noting Baker Mayfield has been in Tampa since 2023, mm-hmm. initially signed on a one-year prove-it deal after the, whatever you want to call it, lost in at sea year of 2022 when he was traded to the Panthers, then, of course, turned around on 3 days' notice and quarterbacked the Rams to a win on Thursday Night Football, and then, of course, finished out the season in Los Angeles, ironically, with Liam Cohen as his OC. We'll get back to that here in just a second. But in 2023, it was now Panthers head coach Dave Canales who coached Baker Mayfield to a season in which he finished 14th in total EPA, 27th in success rate. Then, of course, Dave Canales goes and takes the Carolina Panthers head coaching post, and so 2024 rolls around. Liam Cohen is hired from Kentucky to be an offensive coordinator and the primary play caller for the first time in his career, and Baker Mayfield, fifth in total EPA, third in success rate. Last year, Liam Cohen takes the Jacksonville Jaguars job, and Baker Mayfield proceeds to go 23rd in total 16th in EPA per play, in total EPA, and 23rd in success rate with Josh Grizzard the Lizard as his OC, who is no more for Tampa. And so, when I rattle off all those numbers, Kyle, it's to establish the pattern of when Baker Mayfield had Liam Cohen, he was playing like a top five quarterback. You could make that assessment. You could also look at this situation and say, you know what? Like, they were banged up last year. Baker was banged up. Back in 2023, they were coming out of the Tom Brady era. Maybe the pieces weren't there. You could also certainly say that Todd Bowles' defense has devolved since those Tom Brady years, and they've never really addressed that, and that has affected the offensive side of the ball. But it is worth noting that if you are Jason Light, the general manager of the Bucks, if you are the Glazer family, you can look at this and say 2024 was a blip on the radar. And those are the quarterbacks, those top five in EPA. Those quarterbacks get paid $50 million per year. Not so much to the guys who are bouncing around like the stock market, up and down every other day.
5: Absolutely. Again, every single one of these quarterbacks is dependent upon what's around them, right? Some are a bit more, you know, put the team on their back and carry them than others. But, you know, we've seen it with so many examples across the NFL over the years. This is the ultimate team sport. You need a great quarterback, but you need a great offense around them. You have to have protection and playmakers and everything else. Every football fan knows these things. So to your point, you know, Liam Cohen clearly got the most out of him during that year in Tampa a couple of years ago. Baker demonstrated, what did he have, 41 touchdowns that season?
4: 41.
5: I think to 10 interceptions. I mean, it was a tremendous year. 16 interceptions, pardon me, 4,500 yards.
4: Liam tells him to rip it. It's okay. He's okay with the interceptions. If he's throwing 41 touchdowns, I'd be okay with 41 touchdowns. Yeah, I'd pay you $55 million a year. Trevor Lawrence has never even sniffed that number.
5: Mia, in a league where so many teams are still so desperate for quarterback stability, you know, it just seems to me in Tampa that you've got a guy that your players want to play for and with. They'll follow that guy. He plays through injury. He's one of the toughest guys at the position in the entire league. I believe him when he says this was about, you know, 2 years versus three. I don't understand why Tampa has a real issue with offering him 3 years. I mean, personally, I'd sign him up for 3 years, $150 million, given the way the salary cap continues to go up. As we talked about, these quarterback numbers are going to continue to go up. So if I'm Tampa, I'm locking in Baker Mayfield.
4: It's game day here on ESPN Radio and the all-new ESPN app. I am going to hit you with the Brian Windhorst finger meme, though, Kyle Bailey, and pivot here because you also do a very good job of covering the ACC, both in North Carolina, where you are currently located, also an alum of Virginia Tech. And so I know you are locked in on college football as anyone here at ESPN Radio. And so once again, we have arrived at that time in the calendar year where the hype train for the next great quarterback class is upon us. And to which I say, could Jason Light be looking at Baker Mayfield entering a contract year? The reality, and I know that it's been hotly debated whether or not the tag is in play, but they certainly could apply it if they were to draft a quarterback, and even if they're not picking in the top 10, even if they draft one of these quarterbacks, if indeed, unlike last year, or the year before that, actually the year before that was okay. Point being, if one of these quarterbacks does pan out and falls into your lap in the 20s, you draft him, you want to sit him, you still have Baker Mayfield under a somewhat team-friendly deal, he can lead your team while this other guy leads. As much as Baker is a team-first guy, I don't see that working out, but that might be the play here. That's why the years offered, it was just two on that contract that was presented to Baker this week.
5: Sure, and that sounds great in theory. How's it working out for Atlanta right now, right? You know, the draft and stash. Now, it's worked out for Green Bay a couple of times, and I understand it's still, again, an alluring option for a lot of general managers. Jason Light has equity built up down there to an extent. I think he's a good general manager, and you're always in that seat thinking about the future of the quarterback position. But maybe it's my own experience here in Carolina right now with Bryce Young, seeing another example up close of how one of these guys probably would have benefited from being able to sit on the sidelines for a year or two, right? So I say that to say it's not a bad idea, but it's also a reminder that these guys take some time. I mean, very few of them enter the NFL and just knock the wall down. I mean, the Jaden Daniels run to the NFC title game as a rookie does not happen. It's the extreme exception to the rule. So, listen, again, I'd sign up Baker to 3 years if I was Tampa in a heartbeat, and you can still go hunt your quarterback.
4: Right, and then because you've built up the rest of that roster, although we certainly hope that roster is staying healthy with a couple of pieces, i.e. Tristan Wirfs, they're left tackle all world along that offensive line is currently fighting a hamstring injury. You've got players in the secondary who are also battling injury. You would like to think, Kyle, that the rest of the roster has been fortified to the point where you could be like the Los Angeles Rams and spend a first-round pick on a quarterback if you wanted to plan out that succession plan. Which, speaking of succession plans at the quarterback position, let's talk Philadelphia Eagles. This is Game Day on ESPN Radio and the ESPN app.
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10: Hello?
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0: Desmond Ryder, 49ers receiver Ricky Pearsall, will have season-ending surgery on a right knee injury that dates back to last year. He's expected to make a full recovery in time for the 2027 season. San Francisco officially re-signing receiver Deebo Samuel to a one-year deal. They've announced that. Falcons have agreed on a four-year extension with starting left guard Matthew Bergeron, worth $96 million, $60 million guaranteed. As for Atlanta's quarterback situation, they have Michael Penix, the veteran Tua Tagovailoa, vying for the starting job. First-year Falcons head coach Kevin Stefanski.
1: You better have great depth in a bunch of your position rooms and certainly at the quarterback position. You got to have guys that you trust, and I feel confident in the group that we have. I love how these guys are pushing each other. I love how these guys are working together, and you know, that competition thing, it's really, you're competing against yourself every single day. But the idea that you have to get multiple guys ready to play all these positions, because you just can't predict anything in this league.
0: Another NFL news, Bills safety C.J. Gardner-Johnson was carted off the field at training camp today with a leg injury. Baseball trades, the Pirates get reliever Milo Duval from the Yankees for a pair of minor leaguers, reports ESPN's Jeff Passan. And the Guardians get righty Craig Yoho and switch hitting outfielder Blake Perkins from Milwaukee, catcher Bo Naylor, righty Cody Hewer. One final from the WNBA. The Sky outlast the Aces 84-83 in Chicago. Sydney Taylor, a game-winning three with 0.9 seconds left. She had 29 points. Asia Wilson, a game-high 36.
2: Hey, it's Michelle Smallman. 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
4: Welcome back. 7 years, so that means the Birds have to make the Super Bowl, right, Kyle Bailey?
5: Sure, why not?
4: That's how this goes. 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So nice to talk to you once again, Tim, as we do each and every year during Back Together Weekend, it seems. Also very nice to speak with someone who covers the Philadelphia Eagles, who have already stolen the spotlight from LeBron James after about a week of him being the talk of the town. Let's get to it, though, with regards to the on-the-field question marks surrounding Nick Sirianni's squad, beginning, of course, with the offensive side of the ball, first-year play caller Sean Mannion. Early returns, early conversations surrounding the new OC are...
6: Well, this offense is different, first and foremost. You saw that really the first time we got eyes on this team in training camp. You see a lot more under center, a lot more motion, a lot more throws over the middle by Jalen Hurts, all sort of leaning into elements of this offense that haven't really been a major factor during Nick Sirianni and Jalen Hurts' time together with the Eagles here. And so it's different. But, you know, the conversation around Mannion has been really positive, and around the offense overall, they seem to be buying into the changes, and that includes Hurts. That's a huge thing, whether Hurts and Mannion can be on the same page and function really well out of the chute. But the early indications, the offensive line is saying they find that it's offensive line friendly. Running back Saquon Barkley saying it's running back friendly. And so you're hearing all of the things that you want to hear in the early parts of camp, that they're really buying what Mannion is selling at this point.
5: Tim, it's good to have you. You know, Vic Fangio's defense still has a lot of premium young talent. Obviously, we know Jalen Carter just re-upped for a big number the other day. We often hear about the defense being ahead of the offense in training camp. What have you seen thus far, and are we expecting another top-of-the-heap defense from the Philadelphia Eagles?
6: It has been that way, particularly today. So the offense showed some early promise, and then I would say, I don't know if I would call it a step back for them, but certainly a step forward for Vic Fangio's defense, where Hurts started out the day where he had two batted passes, one by Zach Bond coming in on a blitz, another by Jalen Carter coming off that big contract, just raises his hands up and knocks another one down. Carter was in the backfield pretty much all day, and if it wasn't him, it was Jalix Hunt, their edge rusher. You've really seen in year three of Vic Fangio that these guys have a full head of steam coming into training camp. So I think you would expect that, right? I mean, you have a brand new offense that they're just kind of laying the foundation for. It's obviously not going going to be perfect. And meanwhile, many of the pieces that they have on the defensive side have been in place for a while, including one of the best defensive coordinators in the game. And they all kind of know his system at this point. It's very possible early on that the defense is going to have to carry much of the weight as the offense sort of gets its footing. And yeah, they've been off to a great start this summer.
4: Tim McManus, our NFL Nation Eagles reporter, kind enough to give us a few minutes here. Back together weekend on game day on ESPN Radio. Tim, certainly A.J. Brown exiting stage right opens up more opportunities for Devontae Smith. But in your estimation, who will take those receptions in lieu of Brown's departure? Is it as simple as Devontae Smith now has a bigger workload?
6: Smith certainly is going to have a bigger workload. And I can tell you that the excitement in the building is very real about how they feel about Smith and his ability to reach new levels in this offense. They feel like he's got a more to give as the clear-cut number one wide receiver. And so I would say yes to that. But, you know, also sort of the way that this Manning offense is going to be designed, not unlike what we saw when he was in Green Bay and sort of the branches from these three, Kyle Shanahan, et cetera, is it's not going to be one wide receiver that they're going to be targeting solely. It's going to be spread around a little bit. And so that puts some of the onus on a couple of the newcomers and Dontavian Wicks, formerly of the Packers, and then rookie Mekhi Lemon. And I can tell you that Wicks and Hurts seem to be forming a bond pretty early here. Yesterday was a good example of that, where Hurts got into a little bit of trouble. He rolled out and he threw into double coverage for Wicks deep down the field, and Wicks rose up in between two defenders and pulled that down. I thought that was a really encouraging sign. Lemon, it's been a bit of a slower start. We haven't seen him flash quite as much yet. But that's going to be important as the primary slot receiver, that he really gets into the fold. They're hoping that it's kind of all hands on deck to help replace the production of A.J. Brown.
5: Tim, it's Philadelphia. It's the Eagles' job. Anybody who's coaching that team will always be under some pressure. But as it relates to Nick Sirianni and the expectations from the front office for where he takes this team in 2026, what's the threshold? What do they have to achieve for the front office to feel like Nick Sirianni's still the guy?
6: Well, yeah, I feel like it kind of like there's always that pressure cooker that the head coach and the quarterback are going to be in a place like Philly here. Mm-hmm. What the threshold is, I don't know that I can give you an exact. They have to win a playoff game or something like that. But I think first and foremost, what you need to see is that this offense gets on track. And this applies to the quarterback and the head coach. You know, the passing game in particular has been in a bit of a slump for around 2 years now. And that feels a little weird to say because they won the Super Bowl in 2024, but that was largely on Saquon Barkley carrying them until Hurts had his big moments in the postseason. And so they really need to get that right. I mean, owner Jeffrey Lurie is somebody who prides himself on having innovative offenses. He wants a group that's ahead of the curve. And if we're totally honest about it, the last couple of years haven't been great in that respect. They just haven't had the passing game that they would like to see. And so that does put a little bit of pressure on Hurts. You know, they're going to have to start talking about contracts, extensions at some point here in the near future after this season, you would think. And, you know, with Sirianni, he came in as an offensive mind, former offensive coordinator, and the offense hasn't, especially the passing game, hasn't always been up to snuff here. And so, you know, I think it is important for both Sirianni and Hurts that the offense shows some of that innovation, that shows some more life than what they have over the past couple seasons here.
4: Jalen Hurts' contract with a potential out leading into the 2028 season. The pressure is on in the city of Philadelphia, whether you are the Philadelphia Eagles, the Philadelphia 76ers. But Tim McManus, always cool under pressure. We appreciate you hopping in with us here on this Back Together weekend on game day.
6: Of course. Appreciate you guys.
4: And
5: thanks,
4: I should also note, Kyle, that while Jalen Brown, unfortunately, not the number one option like he aspires to be, does seem like, from what Tim just told us, Devontae Smith will be the number one option in Sean Mannion's first ever offense in Philadelphia.
5: Yeah, I'm really looking forward to seeing what Sean Mannion has in store. It seems like the NFL's coaching staffs, I mean, they've been getting younger for years. 34-year-old Sean Mannion is now at the helm of the Philadelphia Eagles offense. It's just kind of crazy. And I think also back to last year, Kevin Petullo's offense, the Philadelphia fans' criticisms of it, their complaints, what do we go, overly conservative, too predictable? I mean, take your pick of the criticisms of Kevin Petullo's offense last year. Sean Mannion's been brought in to fix that. I don't know if he will or not, but I do know there's a lot of pressure on Jalen Hurts to help lift this thing off the ground rather early. I mean, you and I both know about some of the offseason reporting about the front office's expectations for him, and some of those rumblings about, hey, if they can't get this offense back on track, could there be a change at quarterback? So Jalen Hurts enters 2026, as Tim just said, he and Sirianni, with a whole lot of pressure to not only get this thing right, but to get it started early so that they can win the NFC East, which I do believe got better this offseason.
4: So Sean Mannion's career, just perusing the resume right now, Kyle, and I feel like this is the flavor of the month in the NFL, or at least it has been for the last, I don't know, 6-7 years. The idea of you're just going to pluck someone who has at least gotten lunch with Sean McVay or Kyle Shanahan
5: That's
4: once,
5: exactly right.
4: And you're going to say, all right, we're good, we're fixed, just like that. But what's so interesting with Mannion, and that's where when you equate the Saquon Barkley into all of this, I am really, really intrigued hearing from our Tim McManus about the emphasis on Devontae Smith ascending to that wide receiver one role, knowing that Mannion is coming from a system in Green Bay where, of course, Matt LaFleur, a descendant of the McVay-Shanahan tree, was okay up until this season with four wide receivers who really weren't that defined number one top dog in the room. And you couple that with a run game in Green Bay that largely, I feel like, has remained underrated for the last two decades. Then you look back at Mannion's time, both playing for Sean McVay back in 2018 as a backup with the then St. Louis and eventually the Los Angeles Rams. He was with the Rams from 2015 to 2018. Of course, time on and off with the Seahawks and the Vikings, too. Not that the Seahawks have necessarily a direct tie to McVay, although technically they did. Shane Waldron, never heard of him, once was the OC up there for Pete Carroll. And obviously the Vikings with the ties to KOC. Those are teams that sneakily, the run game is very important, even if it isn't necessarily what puts butts in the seats, per se.
5: Yeah, no doubt. And, you know, they're hoping, of course, that Mannion's offense is going to allow Jalen Hurts to, you know, do some RPO stuff, integrate his athleticism a bit more. I mean, as Tim said, Jalen Hurts showed us in the Super Bowl what he can do when the stakes are at the highest. But, you know, you want to use his athleticism for as long as you can as well. It's what's made this Philadelphia Eagles offense at times really hard to contend with. So I'm very curious to see, again, there's a brand of offense that we associate with Philadelphia. How much different will things look? And you mentioned Devontae Smith. What will his numbers look like as a result of it?
4: This is Game Day here on ESPN Radio, presented by Progressive Insurance. And coming up, time for a breakout season straight ahead.
7: So about this, tell us about this. I see the trailer on it, and see you got up in the suspended up in the
8: 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We are back, baby. 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

0: 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Mia O'Brien, Kyle Bailey. Four quarterbacks, Kyle, ascended to starting roles as rookies in 2025. Which of those four will enjoy a breakout sophomore campaign? That's the question on everyone's minds, especially in lieu of Drake May leading the New England Patriots to the Super Bowl in year two. And so, between Jackson Dart, Cam Ward, Tyler Shuck, and Shador Sanders, which of those four do you believe can lead his team, maybe not to the promised land, but at the very least the postseason?
1: Ooh, so these are all good options, really good options. I love that Jackson Dart has a Harbaugh with him. I think that's going to benefit him greatly. I'm also a Jackson Dart fan. I think that Shador's got a shot, right, in training camp to at least make his case up there. And listen, as a guy who covers the NFC South, I have seen Tyler Shuck a couple of times.
0: True.
1: He beat the Panthers twice last year, so he also played really well down the stretch. And I understand why there are people who are bullish on him. I do. But I'm a big Cam Ward fan at Tennessee. And I don't know that, you know, the pairing with Brian Callahan was the greatest. You know, I don't think
0: I don't even think that was just Cam Ward. I don't think Brian Callahan was great for anyone in Nashville, but continue.
1: Yeah, sure. But, you know, I think I'm a big Cam Ward fan in that I love his story. I love where he's come from. You and I were talking about the quarterback series that Peyton Manning produces. He's on the latest season of that. So, you know, I was reminded in watching him that he was a guy who was a former basketball player, played in the wing tee in high school. Shout out to all the old guys out there who played in the wing tee in high school. Many probably still are, although fewer. And because of that, you know, he didn't have any college attention, right? So he ended up at Incarnate Word and worked his way from Incarnate Word to Washington State to Miami to becoming the number one overall pick. And, you know, everything that you hear about him from people who know him, have played with him, is what a great teammate he is, but about his work ethic as well. So, you know, I think Tennessee's made some nice moves this offseason. I've even seen some bold predictions that they could be one of those teams that shocks everybody and makes the playoffs this year. But I do still believe in the long-term future of Cam Ward in the NFL. I don't know if year two is the breakout that leads them to the playoffs and, you know, has us talking about him being among the top 10 in the league or anything like that. But I do expect Cam Ward to have a very, very successful NFL career. So I look for them to make real improvements offensively and for him to remind people why he was the number one overall pick.
0: Second-year GM Mike Borgonzi, first-year head coach Robert Saleh, certainly doing everything they can to fortify this roster to give Ward a chance to succeed. The offensive line has been a work in progress for some time. They've obviously spent first-round picks on Peter Skoronski, their left guard, J.C. Latham, their right tackle. They, of course, spent the number four overall pick this past draft on Carnell Tate, the wide receiver out of Ohio State, Wandale Robinson, paid handsomely in free agency this offseason. More on that in a second. Calvin Ridley still hanging around. I will tell you, I have had a former NFL GM tell me that Shamir Dike, a chance to be the best return man in the NFL this upcoming season. Obviously, Pro Bowl, All-Pro consideration, his rookie campaign. Eligio Mayner, the second-year wide receiver out of Stanford. There is depth to be had in that room, even if Calvin Ridley is no longer the focal point of that offense. And so a long way of saying, Kyle, they are doing everything they can, even if it is some Band-Aid free agent fixes to go along with drafting and developing to give Cam Ward a chance to succeed. My question is this. Last year, Cam Ward dead last among all eligible quarterbacks with a minimum of 250 dropbacks last year in total EPA, expected points added. Jackson Dart, who did not have Brian Daboll as his primary play caller the entire season, but of course he didn't play the entire season, was 19th. He was tops among these four rookies. He obviously wasn't top 15 among all eligible quarterbacks. But the Brian Daboll pairing, is that enough to at the very least take Cam Ward out of the cellar of quarterback's stats and at least bring him somewhere to the middle of the pack, which if you then consider Robert Saleh and the defense they're assembling, is that enough to make Tennessee competitive year two for Cam Ward?
1: I think it is. I think the impact and influence of Brian Daboll could be just, I mean, tremendous for Cam Ward this year. You mentioned some of the additions that they make or made. Bringing in Wandale Robinson gives him that quick separation slot target, right? A guy who, when there is pressure coming in his face, you know, when you're in that hostile road environment, when you need that release valve to pick up on a third down and move the chains, that's a big addition for him. They added veteran offensive line depth, some defensive depth as well. But you got Robinson joining Calvin Ridley, and as you mentioned, Carnell Tate. So they have weapons. What they need is a grown-up at the helm running this offense for the benefit of both of those guys. And say what you want to say about Brian Daboll in New York with the Giants. I thought he was going to work out. I certainly was drinking the Kool-Aid after the Daniel Jones year. But I think as an offensive coordinator, he does still have the goods and that Cam Ward is going to benefit from working with him.
0: He's Kyle Bailey. I'm Mia O'Brien. This is Game Day here on ESPN Radio, the all-new ESPN app. Kyle, this is the stat for me, and it is only, and I promise it is only because I was proven right once before, that I look at rookie quarterbacks and I say, if this stat is amongst the middle of the pack in their rookie campaign, they got a shot. That stat is completion percentage. Mm-hmm. And the reason that I use that as my metric of will they or will they not have success in year two is because Drake May, despite everything going wrong around him under Gerard Mayo's head coaching tenure in New England, his rookie campaign, a 66.7% completion percentage. That was 15th. That was 13th in the NFL. He was 15th in success rate as a rookie, despite everything else around him going wrong. Do you want to guess between Jackson Dart, Cam Ward, Tyler Shuck, and Shedeur Sanders, which of the four in completion percentage has the highest number?
1: Shedeur.
0: Tyler Shuck.
1: Really? Okay.
0: Which, given you cover the NFC South, I am fascinated to hear your experience knowing the New Orleans Saints went on a little bit of a run there at the end of the year in year one of Kellen Moore's head coaching tenure. He was 10th last year in completion percentage among all eligible quarterbacks, 67.6% completion percentage. And look, to be fair, the A-dot may not be up there, the average depth of target. He may just be dinking and dunking his way to the end zone for all we know, but it does suggest, at the very least, a command of the offense in some form or fashion in matriculating up and down a football field.
1: I don't hate that theory at all, and I think there's evidence to back it up. I would tell you, though, that in his defense, that he's not a dink and dunk guy. He can be, but Tyler Shuck, you remember when they drafted him.
0: Oh,
1: certainly,
0: yeah.
1: When they took him, when a lot of that fan base wanted them to take Shedeur Sanders. He was this 25, 26-year-old guy out of Louisville, and everybody said, what are you doing? What are you doing? Like, this guy's, he's going to be 30 before you know it. And, how much developing is there left to do? And I think some of that remains to be seen, but he's a strong-armed guy, and they were pushing the ball down the field at a decent clip last year. Chris Olave obviously benefited from that and has financially here recently as well. So I'm not shocked to hear that. I do want to see a full second year with Shuck in New Orleans now that defensive coordinators have the tape out there. And now that some of these teams, certainly in the division, will get to see him multiple times. That's my big question about him. But, Kellen Moore, I think, did well by that young man down the stretch in the way that he called plays, got him comfortable, helped him, encouraged him to take the things that were there as opposed to forcing it. And they did win some pretty impressive games by doing that. So, like I told you to start the conversation, I understand why Saints fans are at least cautiously optimistic, if not, just outright intolerable about Tyler Shuck right now, because, they think he's got the goods and he's got some big-time physical talent. So we'll see what they can put it together. They've had a decent offseason down there, so we'll see where it goes.
0: The Saints won four of their final five games in year one under Kellen Moore. And don't forget, we were just joined by Tim McManus, who covers the Eagles for us, ESPN's NFL Nation. And Kyle, he noted the Kellen Moore offense in a Super Bowl-winning campaign had its own flaws down the stretch, and they still found a way to win. And so that's why I remain bullish on this Kellen Moore-Tyler Shuck combination, at least resulting in some sort of production in year two.
1: No, I get it. And, you know, again, they added some pieces that they need. They had another, you know, grown-up offseason. I like the prediction, the addition, rather, of Achan, formerly ETN. You know, so I think that's going to help him a lot in that backfield. And Kellen Moore is a solid offensive coach. So, at the very least, I do expect them to be able to put up some points.
0: Should be noted, average depth of target, 11th in the league last year, was one young Tyler Shuck, an average of 8.6 yards per throw. So, he was pushing it a little bit downfield. He's not some dink-and-dunk merchant. To be fair, this is game day here on ESPN Radio and the all-new ESPN app. Coming up, we're back in silver and black. That's coming up straight ahead. 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
12: 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That has a nice...

0: Center.
1: I'm John Ryder, 49ers wide receiver Ricky Pearsall will have season-ending right knee surgery. The team has placed him on IR. Chiefs with a pair of injuries to receivers today at camp. Rookie Cyrus Allen was carted off with a bruised shin. Xavier Worthy exited with a shoulder injury. Falcons signing starting left guard Matthew Bergeron to a four-year contract extension worth $96 million, $60 million guaranteed. To Pittsburgh, a new Steelers head coach Mike McCarthy is being reunited with veteran quarterback Aaron Rodgers.
2: I mean, it's been awesome. We've been able to catch up on so much stuff personally, but just to be back in the football part of it has been really unique. The thing I'm probably enjoying the most is watching him mentor the young quarterback. So it's great to have him here.
1: Another NFL news, Bills safety C.J. Gardner-Johnson carted off the field at training camp today with a leg injury. Baseball moves with the trade deadline approaching. The Pirates get reliever Milo Duval from the Yankees for a pair of minor leaguers, reports ESPN's Jeff Passan. Guardians get righty Craig Yoho, a reliever, and switch hitting outfielder Blake Perkins from Milwaukee. Catcher Bo Naylor and righty Cody Hewer. One game in baseball right now. They're in the third in Toronto. The Blue Jays going for a third straight win, lead the Cardinals 1-0. In golf, third round of the Rocket Classic in Detroit, Michael Brennan has the lead at 14-under, three shots ahead of Rasmus Højgaard, Davis Riley, and Michael Kim. WNBA on ABC TV at the half in Phoenix. The Liberty lead the Mercury 46-43, Sky over the Aces 84-83 the final.
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5: Welcome. It's the question on everyone's mind, seemingly across the National Football League. So let's ask it of ESPN NFL Nation Raiders.

0: came out and said Cousins will begin training camp as a starting quarterback. But it doesn't mean Mendoza won't have a shot. He's been taking the majority. He's been working slowly with the second team for the first week of training camp. We'll see if that changes coming up next week. But, yeah, it's safe enough to be Kirk Cousins running the offense to begin the season. It's just a matter of how long will he, you know, how long he will be the starter. And I think a lot of factors will go into his performance and where the Raiders are from a record standpoint.
1: Ryan, Mendoza was the number one overall pick, but what about the rest of it? Tre'Davious Stoops, Kieran Crawford, Trey Zune. We also last year, just going back to John Spytek's first draft, Ashton Jeanty was, you know, the lead name in that one as well. As this organization looks to kind of start over again, they've got the quarterback, they've got the running back, but, you know, GMs have to hit elsewhere on the roster, certainly in the later rounds. Just in terms of roster building, what kind of job do you think John Spytek has done to this point?
0: I think he's done a solid job in bringing in some young talent with a lot of potential into the building. I think when you look at this draft, I thought it was a very strong draft where you increase the depth in your secondary, something they were lacking last year with a lot of young and promising prospects, from Tre'Davious Stoops, the safety who can also play the nickel if needed. You also have Jermaine McCoy who was considered a, you know, first round pick, but fell to the fourth round due to concerns with his knee. And, you know, they're slowly working him back, but they really believe he has a promising career ahead of him. Hezekiah Mathis is a fifth round pick, that, you know, he's been getting a lot of first team reps. So I think when you look at what he's done, and I think the thing is, you have to look at that secondary. You got last year, they drafted Darian Porter in the third round. There's a lot of guys in there with a ton of upside. So I'm curious to see how those guys will come together and they will develop. And, you know, if they live up to their potential, that secondary has a chance to be a really good – be where they last year, to me, was a weak spot in that Raiders roster. They can literally, I think, in the next few years, can grow into one of their stronger spots in the roster.
2: It's a young roster out there in the desert, and they are led by a 39-year-old first-time head coach in Clint Kubiak. Ryan, describe the vibe around the Raiders facility comparatively to previous iterations of this team.
0: It's all football. If you ever get a chance to hear Clint Kubiak speak to the media, it's the same way. This is a guy who, you know, he came in there with a sense of urgency and trying to establish the culture and set this organization in the right way. And, you know, that's what's needed. They've hit and miss a rebuild period for so long. And, you know, Clint Kubiak is aware of that. And that's the mindset he's coming in. He's very serious. It's all football. That's the mentality he has carried on. He really doesn't care too much about what's going on the outside. It's just like we're trying to set a culture here in Las Vegas. And, you know, this is not a team that is going out there where, like last year with Pete Carroll, where Pete was striving for playoff success and, you know, hoping to bring what he did back in Seattle to Las Vegas, where Clint Kubiak understands the challenge is ahead of him. And for him, step one in terms of attacking that challenge and establishing this culture, this sense of urgency that, yeah, we're going to get this franchise going on the right track. And that's the sense I've seen from Clint Kubiak since he's been here.
1: Ryan, to the best of your knowledge, I mean, you got a new coach, you got a new quarterback, but Spytek's entering year two. Mark Davis is clearly still running the show out there, but Tom Brady is a minority owner in that team. How much influence does Tom Brady have over the decisions that get made inside that building?
0: Yeah, he has a pretty significant influence. I think one of the biggest reasons John Spytek is the general manager of the Las Vegas Raiders is because of Tom Brady and their previous relationship. Going back to Tampa Bay, Clint Kubiak is the head coach. Tom Brady was an influence in that. And Clint Kubiak said in his introductory press conference, he's looking forward to working with Tom Brady. He has a lot of influence. He's letting John Spytek run the show from the inside. But, you know, this is someone that Mark Davis is also pointing to helping John Spytek and making the what they hope are the right football decisions to get the ball rolling and help this team get back into the right direction, especially in a crowded AFC West division.
2: Ryan, quickly, before we let you go, we've spoken to you on the phone now for 6 minutes, and there is one name that we have not brought up, and that is Max Crosby, who may have had a more interesting offseason than anyone else in the entire NFL. What has been his demeanor during these early practices in training camp? What is his role?
0: Max Crosby, they view Max Crosby's role as it was before the whole trade fallout.

0: that happen. It's that they view him as a leader of this team, one of the pillars of this organization, helped them move forward. You know, ever since he's come back from that knee, there's a lot of concerns, you know, with him coming back from a torn meniscus repair surgery. And, you know, when the whole fall with the Ravens, that kind of heightened the concerns with the knee, because you're like, you know, what's going on? Why are they backing out of a trade for an all-pro caliber player, right? But he, 3 days in, it does not look like he has surgery. It looked like he's explosive. He's playing with a high motor. You know, he's making plays in the pass and the run game. I'm interested to see how it looks when the pass come on. But Max Crosby's playing at 100%. He's all in on the Raiders. And, you know, helping this team and helping Kubiak move them in the right direction. So, yeah, his demeanor has been really good. He has looked good out there on the practice field. And, you know, things right now between him and the Raiders are in good terms. And, you know, I don't think, you know, you'll hear his names in trade talks, you know, throughout, you know, early on in the season. But when we get to the trade deadline, you might hear his name might pop up again if the Raiders are struggling. But for now, you know, Max Crosby is a Raider and he's fully embraced it.
1: Distance makes the heart grow fonder. If only a one-day trip to Baltimore to take a physical, perhaps it was enough to mend the fences between Max Crosby and the Las Vegas Raiders. Ryan McFadden does a great job covering the aforementioned Raiders for ESPN's NFL Nation. Thanks so much for taking the time to join us here on Game Day.
0: Thanks so much for having me.
1: Thank you, Ryan, and thank you, gods above, that Max Crosby, just like Patrick Mahomes, Kyle, one of the most electric players to watch on either side of the ball, working around like he no injury, no knee issues after everything we saw last year towards the tail end of the 2025 campaign. That's exciting and certainly a development for a team that, well, yes, maybe not a Super Bowl contender in year one under Clint Kubiak, but it's so young, as you alluded to, it needs that veteran presence. And Max Crosby, by all accounts, could give it to them early and often.
2: There's nothing bad about having Max Crosby on your football team.
1: No.
2: I think you and I would both agree with that, right?
1: Especially a healthy one, a healthy Max Crosby.
2: Correct. Now, in terms of, like, the salary cap and long-term planning, it threw the front office a curveball, you know, that part, because they had already started handing out big contracts when this thing fell through. So, you know, that does present some challenges for John Spytek and company moving forward. But if he is healthy and able to go, that certainly changes what that defense is able to accomplish. I'm curious. What did you think of Mendoza coming out of Indiana as the number one overall pick? Obviously, the run to the national championship was great, but as the number one overall pick in the NFL draft, how did you feel about him?
1: Moxie, maybe not the most God-given talents of any quarterback we've seen go number one overall of late, but at the same time, the moxie and the will to win is up there with any quarterback that we've seen. And you couple that with above-average physical talent, and if he is placed in the right ecosystem, I believe he'll have success. The big one for me, Kyle, was just this idea of going back and watching the tape of Fernando Mendoza at Cal and seeing that he, like, how often he was sacked. I don't actually have the number right in front of me, but I believe it was 38 times his final season back
2: Sounds
1: in 2023.
2: Right.
1: And so when you're, or 2024, excuse me. So he was sacked 38 times and he still got back up, still put up numbers that, with the exception of Aaron Rodgers, in the grand scheme of Cal football, among some of the best numbers that they have seen out there on the West Coast, and then was able to parlay that into the season at Indiana that he had. If a player is able to overcome that sort of adversity, I believe they're built for success in the NFL. I would say the same about Jaden Daniels and the struggles along the offensive line, both at LSU and Arizona State, and how that prepared him for the next level as well.
2: Yeah, by the way, if this was Price is Right, you probably would have won. You weren't quite there. It was 41 times in 2024.
1: Dang.
2: So you were close, really close. But it also further underscores your point that you were making. So well done. I just think, you know, he's a good fit. And how many times over the years do, you know, folks like you and I talk about fit for a quarterback in particular, head coach, offensive system, right city, all of it. And I don't know that we can look at Fernando Mendoza as wholesome as he is and say that Sin City was the best fit. But, you know, playing for Clint Kubiak in that offense, I think really fits Mendoza's cerebral, you know, approach to the game, the pre-snap diagnosis, the accuracy within that system. They have the benefit of bringing him along slowly, although I have some concerns, having seen Kirk Cousins here in the NFC South the last couple of years, about how long he holds up. But I do think long-term Mendoza landed in a beautiful spot for him with Clint Kubiak.
1: And I'm sure he would tell you that Henderson, Nevada is beautiful as a suburban landing spot for families. It's very family friendly. He's excited to have the rest of the Mendoza family come visit him. I digress. You know Fernando. He'll cut a promo for anyone. Coming up, one last shot. This is Game Day on ESPN Radio.
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0: Rapper's last rodeo in Pittsburgh.
1: Yeah, this is it. I thought last year might be it. Mike got hired, and I talked to the wife, and she said, you can do one more year.
2: Everyone is embracing the fact that Rodgers has been open, that this is going to be his last season.
3: That's why he brings guys that he's played with forever around him. He wants guys that know what to do when the game's on the line. He wants guys that know what they're doing, and they'll be there in the right spot.
2: He said that there was no debate. This is definitely it.
1: See if it works out.
4: Okay, quick tangent, Kyle Bailey. We don't even know who Aaron Rodgers' wife is. How are we supposed to know if this is actually his last year? I'm just saying.
5: You're assuming that there is a wife.
4: Well said. This is game day on ESPN Radio.
5: I'm just saying, he's the one that's left us in a position to have to wonder aloud. The man's entitled to his privacy, but, you know, because of the circumstances, I believe we're allowed to wonder it out loud.
4: If there's anyone who just decides he's going to start wearing a ring and refer in the third person to his wife, it's absolutely A-A-Ron. 30 for 30's new series, The Betrayal of Shohei Ohtani, is available now on all major podcast platforms. The Betrayal of Shohei Ohtani is presented by Gusto. Aaron Rodgers is back, and back with Mike McCarthy, might I add, the Pittsburgh native, taking over the Pittsburgh Steelers head coaching post for Mike Tomlin. He is entering his 19th season as a head coach at the helm of an NFL franchise. Of course, spent 13 years in Green Bay with Aaron Rodgers, 5 in Dallas. And Kyle, some interesting numbers from those combined 18 seasons as a head coach in the NFL. Mike McCarthy offenses have been top 10 in all-purpose yards every year. 11 of his 18 years. Yes, I'm going to make sure I get the stat right. I got to read my own handwriting. That's the most difficult part about hosting here on ESPN Radio. So the reality is that this is an offense that when you look at what he has been able to do, historically what he has been able to do, this is a guy who, well, yes, he does not get the credit probably for being one of the better offensive minds in the NFL over the last two decades. He is someone who has continued to put a good product out there, and that, yes, has been aided by the fact that he had Aaron Rodgers as his quarterback in Green Bay, Dak Prescott as his quarterback predominantly during his time in Dallas. Little chicken or the egg. I do think Mike McCarthy remains underrated. I don't know if he's revolutionary in 2026.
5: He might not still be, but you know, I do think there was one point where I considered him one of the more underrated coaches in the league, certainly offensively. You know, he became one of the foremost offensive minds in the league, you know, with motions and routes and, you know, things like that. So everywhere he's been, you know, you know his resume, where he's been, what he's done. He's a West Coast guy, West Coast roots, utilizes that standard drop back West Coast offensive framework, really old school in how he coaches his quarterbacks, you know, a big emphasis on, you know, footwork and timing and quick rhythm. And I think, you know, for at least a while, it's why he and Aaron Rodgers got along as well as they did. I like this for Pittsburgh. I really do. You know, you and I were talking a little while ago. Aaron Rodgers put up better numbers last year than Baker Mayfield did, and he did it at a lot cheaper price. Now, time's running out on that, but I do like what they did in the offseason, what they added around him. They, of course, traded for Michael Pittman Jr., acquired in that deal from Indianapolis. They took Jeremy Bernard in the second round out of Alabama to help the offense. They signed Rico Dowdle in free agency, a guy that I covered here last year, who I think will help them in the backfield in the passing game as well, which I got to see up close and personal. So, you know, I think obviously DK Metcalf is already there. They added Maxi Auchinor in the first round at offensive tackle to bolster the protection for Aaron Rodgers. So I think they've done a lot of the right things in Pittsburgh to beef up this offense, but also to give it more explosiveness. Like, that was one of the things last year outside of DK Metcalf that this offense so clearly lacked, was a real vertical threat, right? Safeties were creeping into the box. They didn't really have much that made defenses worry about chunk plays in the way that I know Mike McCarthy is going to want to generate chunk plays. So, you know, we'll see. We've got a new head coach in Baltimore. It's a big year for Lamar Jackson. We know the Cincinnati offense is already potent. I don't know if, and I'm sure you're going to talk about this too, I don't know if Pittsburgh is going to win the division, but I think what they've done both in hiring McCarthy but also the offseason moves they made have at least gotten them closer to that goal.
4: Aaron Rodgers, dead last among eligible quarterbacks last year in average depth of target. He threw on an average 6.37 yards downfield. Not a vertical offense, not an explosive offense whatsoever. But the good news is that the fireworks, they're going off once more. Again, distance makes the heart grow fonder in the case of Mike McCarthy, who spoke about what it is like being reunited with Aaron Rodgers.
6: I mean, it's been awesome. We've been able to catch up on so much stuff personally, but just to be back in the football part of it has been really unique. The thing I'm probably enjoying the most is watching him mentor the young quarterbacks. So that's it's great to have him here.
4: And that is a question you also posed to me off the air, Kyle Bailey. How soon will we see Will Howard? How soon will we see Drew Aller, knowing that Aaron Rodgers will turn 43 in December?
5: Yeah. I mean, listen, there's a 100% injury rate in football. Certainly don't wish that on Aaron Rodgers or anybody else, but they have been planning for the future a little bit. I did crack a smile listening to that audio cut of Mike McCarthy talking about Aaron Rodgers being great mentoring.
4: Remember when they didn't like each other, by the way? Like, I thought Aaron didn't like mentoring Jordan Love. I thought he didn't like Mike McCarthy, but now it's all sunshine and rainbows.
5: Oh, yeah. No, listen, you and I both are old enough to remember, Rodgers increasingly changing play calls at the line of scrimmage and viewing Mike McCarthy's offense as a little bit outdated and, you know, privately and, of course, leading to the public revelation of him questioning Mike McCarthy's football IQ at one point. So we're all old enough to remember the ugliness of the ending in Green Bay. They're willing to let bygones be bygones, and I think it could end up being for the betterment of everybody. But it's one of my favorite storylines of the NFL this offseason. There's no question about it.
4: But you do think we will see Will Howard at some point in Pittsburgh?
5: Yeah, I do. Sorry about that. I do think, well, I think it's, again, Aaron Rodgers is older. Somebody's going to hit him hard, knock him out, you know, knock him down. He might miss a game. He might miss a couple of series. I do think that I've heard from Pittsburgh Steelers fans about their belief that, you know, Will Howard could still be someone who's been developing behind the scenes. And he's certainly got the national title pedigree at Ohio State, and he's got some toughness about him. So I don't know if he's the future or if it's Drew Aller. They certainly made that move and turned a lot of heads when they did it. So I don't expect Aaron Rodgers to play all 17 games. I think, again, they're looking for good fortune, as most teams are at every position, especially quarterback. I would expect he probably plays 14 or 15 games, but I do think you'll see the young guys at some point.
4: Mason Rudolph listening to this segment on Game Day on ESPN Radio, punching the air. By the way, Kyle Bailey, I finally deciphered my hieroglyphic handwriting. Here's the stat. Mike McCarthy set for his 19th season. In his previous 18, his offense has finished top 10 in yards on 11 occasions, top 10 in points 12 times. Of that 12 number, so that's top 10 in points 12 times, top 10 in scoring, 9 of those seasons came in Green Bay. Again, was with the Dallas Cowboys for 5 season, so 3 of those top 10 in scoring. And so maybe his offense did evolve, because that is still a pretty nice ratio when you consider 3 of the 5 seasons he was at the helm of the Cowboys offense, which is an absolute pressure cooker. Not that the position as head coach in Pittsburgh is not. Maybe it does take into consideration that since the last time Aaron Rodgers and Mike McCarthy paired up, maybe the old dog has learned a new trick or two.
5: They may have. And I would also say, I laughed a second ago because you and I were rehashing all the old drama, and I forgot that it actually goes back to some lingering resentment because McCarthy, who was then the 49ers offensive coordinator back in 05, passed on Aaron Rodgers for Alex Smith. So that made me chuckle. But also, to your point, like, both of these guys know this is their last chance, right? This is probably the last chance for both of these guys. Well, it certainly is for Aaron Rodgers at 43, likely the last head coaching opportunity for Mike McCarthy. So I think there will be some throwing caution to the wind, leaving it all out there. You know, I don't think either one of these guys wants to limp out this year, wondering what if. So I expect them to take a lot of shots, take a lot of risks and chances offensively, because why not, given where they both are right now?
4: Can his arm do that?
5: That's a good question. I think we still saw some signs and flashes of that last year, but I do think they'll have to pick their spots, no doubt.
4: Aaron Rodgers, Mike McCarthy, one more ride, or at the very least, that's what Aaron Rodgers is telling his wife, wherever she may be. TJ Watt, by the way, will be 32 later this year. File that one away as well. You want to maximize the final years of his time in the NFL as well. Coming up, is it finally their year? This is Game Day here on ESPN Radio and the ESPN app.
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17: 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If your business received a 2002 economic census form in the mail, it's important to complete and return it promptly. 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

0: Center. The 49ers have placed wideout Ricky Pearsall on season-ending injured reserve. He will have right knee surgery. The Falcons continue to lock up young starters to long-term contracts. They've signed left guard Matthew Bergeron to a four-year extension worth $96 million with $60 million guaranteed. Bills safety C.J. Gardner-Johnson carted off the field at camp today after suffering a lower body injury. As training camp continues, the Browns have a crowded quarterback room with Dillon Gabriel, Taylen Green, Doris Sanders, and Deshaun Watson. Watson on the quarterback competition.
1: I think the quarterback room is definitely a great room. All four of us are, you know, learning together, hanging out together, building that chemistry together. So we're just, you know, taking each other opportunities to really just basically, you know, master each and every time we get out there on the field. And, you know, we try to support each other as much as possible. And every time that I, you know, get in, I try to be the best quarterback and lead the team and try to be productive and just like the other guys. So it's been well so far.
0: Cleveland went 5-12 last season, last in the AFC North. The Major League Baseball trade deadline is on Tuesday. Today, the Yankees dealt reliever Camilo Dalzell to the Pirates for two minor leaguers. Brewers trade outfielder Blake Perkins, reliever Craig Yoho to the Guardians for catcher Bo Naylor and reliever Cody Hewer. On the scoreboard, the Blue Jays have a 2-0 lead on the Cardinals in the fifth in Toronto. George Springer with an RBI single. Golf, third round of the Rocket Classic. Michael Brennan now has the lead at 14-under, one shot ahead of Davis Riley. WNBA, Mercury lead the Liberty 62-52 in the third.
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7: Joe Brady's back, but in a new role. Is that going to suddenly change the Buffalo Bills' fortunes? 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Elena, it's as simple as that. A slight temperature change, a slight role change. Is Joe Brady's ascension to the head coaching post suddenly going to allow the Buffalo Bills to break through?
8: Ooh, Mia, that's a big question. If I had an answer to that, man, I would be a very wealthy woman. I think that is what the Bills are hoping for, right? That is the goal here, that it was just not working with Sean McDermott and a change was needed. And there's definitely the feel of that here at Bills training camp in Pittsburgh, New York, where the Bills are starting things off once again. And the hope is that by making these changes and doing this, that they can take that next step. There's little things that you've seen Joe Brady do. The offense and defense have switched uniform colors they wear at practice. They're practicing an hour and a half about earlier in the day than they were under Sean McDermott. There's little things. And then there's a lot of guys saying, you know, it just feels a little different with Joe Brady. He's got this energy that the players really like and have resonated with. So it's all over the place with the changes, and whether or not it's going to be the thing that results in them taking that next step, that is the big question. But the changes are being put in place, and it certainly feels a little bit, you can tell that this is Joe Brady's team now.
9: Hey, Elena, I think you and I both covered DJ Moore in Carolina at the same time, if I'm not mistaken. And I got a chance to talk to Brandon Bean last year. He had been taking a little bit of heat there locally for the wide receiver situation. So we fast forward to March of this year. He trades for DJ Moore in a deal with Chicago. How much does Moore's addition to that offense, do you think, you know, give Josh Allen the options that he needs, just overall elevating that offense and its production?
8: Yeah, you can already see the impact of DJ Moore on this team and this offense specifically, and of course Josh Allen. And like you referenced there, I've covered DJ Moore for many seasons dating back to his time in Carolina, and you can tell this is a different DJ Moore than the one I covered and we covered, you know, all the way back then, because he's had more veteran, he's seen more things obviously from his time in Chicago, and he's coming into this room and there is no doubt, there's no ifs, ands, or buts. He is the number one wide receiver for this team. And Josh Allen has not had a number one wide receiver since Stephon Diggs left, and DJ Moore is coming into that role. And that connection between them, they're working on it every practice, throughout the practice. Josh will go over to DJ, and they'll have little conversations during practice and see what they need to tweak, see what they need to get on the same page on. And also for DJ, this is a wide receiver room that, like you referenced there, has gotten a lot of negative attention, that they haven't done enough to it. And the presence he can bring to this wide receiver room, we're seeing some of that too, guys like Keon Coleman, you know, the presence that DJ Moore has. He's a quieter guy, but he's a veteran who's seen a lot of things. So his impact is without a doubt already being felt on this offense. And it's been really emphasized by Josh Allen that it's important to him to get that communication right.
7: ESPN Bills reporter Elena Getzenberg joining us here as part of Back Together Weekend across the NFL. Elena, let's flip it on over to the defensive side of the ball. Jim Leonard, the former Buffalo Bill, ascends to the defensive coordinator role 12 years later after he played for the Buffalo Bills and after a short stint out in Denver. Switching from a 4-3 defense to a 3-4, what is going to be the key to ensuring that works and Leonard's defense has just as much success, if not more, than Sean McDermott's did?
8: It's a really big question because a lot of this defense, like you referenced there, was drafted, was acquired to fit Sean McDermott's 4-3 scheme. And so there's completely changing that. It's going to have a different look to it. So it's kind of implementing it in the right way. And we've heard Jim Leonard actually talk about that a lot, that he's very intentional with how he's implementing it. Bradley Chubb actually mentioned it today, too, that he's putting the reasoning behind why he's implementing things and make sure these defenders understand the why behind certain plays or certain elements of this defense. And players have really seemed to appreciate that element of it. And I think the other thing is that it's very clear, it's been made abundantly, like emphasized actually, that this defense is going to take time. And I think you don't hear that a lot in the NFL, but like, oh, it's actually take a bit of time for this to come together. Like, immediate results are really important, but Jim Leonard has been very clear that we may not see exactly what he wants this unit to be this first season, you know, and that's really something to digest and keep in mind, but he also expects it to change and develop over the course of the season. So I think we're going to see this unit continue to get better and better as the year goes on. And I think that's an important part of it, that it's growing and developing. And he's, of course, adapting it to the players on this roster, which you can already see happening throughout camp.
9: Elena, they're moving out of the old Highmark Stadium into the new Highmark Stadium right across the street up there. It's a beautiful venue, and in theory anyway, moving into a new stadium doesn't have anything to do with the actual football, but I think we all know it does, at least to an extent. What's the level of excitement up there? But also, you know, how do you think that move across the street into these fancy new digs factors into preparation, training camp, the way the organization is viewing this season?
8: Yeah, I can tell you one part of the fancy new digs that the players are very excited about is the grass field. They are transitioning from turf to grass, which is something that the players have talked about a lot. They're very excited about. They got a whole heating system. It's very fancy grass. But yeah, this is a big season for the Bills. I mean, you add in a new head coach to the fact that this billions of dollars stadium is set to open for the first time. And it certainly increases expectations. There's no doubt about it. The stadium was a long time in the making. The old Highmark Stadium was quite literally falling apart. So to get to this point where the new one is ready, it's really nice. It's going to open and it's going to be a big celebration on Thursday Night Football. I think there's just a lot of excitement that is associated with that. But I think one thing that's kind of been, yes, there's an excitement and it's a big deal. I think from the people actually on the team, the players, the coaches, there's kind of like not wanting to put too much on that because it is still another football season. And yes, a nice fancy new stadium's opening, but you have to keep in mind that you still got to play the games. But there's a lot of excitement in the community and stuff. There's a night practice they're having for camp next weekend that there's a lot of excitement about for fans and everyone to kind of get to see the new stadium in action.
7: New head coach, new coordinators, new stadium, but the same Elena Getzenberg, our ESPN Bills reporter. Appreciate you hopping on game day here today, Elena. Enjoy the rest of training camp up there in Western New York.
8: Thanks so much for having me on, guys.
7: the Buffalo Bills, hoping that some changed roles will change their fortunes, Kyle Bailey. You tell me. Joe Brady's offense last year was the number one rushing outfit in the NFL. Certainly that has been a concerted effort since he ascended to the OC role from after being cast off and cast to the side by the Carolina Panthers. But we don't talk about those times. We don't talk about the run that he had for the team that you cover. But at the same time, it is fascinating that the Buffalo Bills feel, and at the very least, it feels like Brandon Bean is 10 toes down, doubling down, as is ownership, in saying that Sean McDermott was the problem. Everyone else here is working.
9: Yeah, and listen, Sean McDermott, another guy that I covered here in Carolina as part of that Super Bowl team that went to the Super Bowl back in 2015. He was the defensive coordinator, highly respected here and still very highly respected in Buffalo. They had just beaten their heads against the door, I guess, one too many times for ownership in the front office, and you know that was enough to finally make the change. They do have the continuity in Joe Brady, still a young guy. Obviously, he's been an offensive, I don't know, I hate the word guru, but you know, you call it what it is. That's the way he was referenced early in his career, certainly leaving LSU. So there's a lot of hope that offensively they can continue what they've been doing. You mentioned the rushing attack. James Cook led the NFL with over 1,600 yards rushing, and then when you have Josh Allen with him, of course, making up much of the rest of that, you know why they were so prolific on the ground. Now it's about chunk plays offensively. You know, I watched them a lot last year, through the passing game specifically, but I watched them a lot last year, saw them in person. They struggled with that a lot. So the DJ Moore trade back in March, I think, can help Josh Allen tremendously. DJ Moore gets open. He has great hands. He's got great yak potential. When he gets the football in his hands, he turns into a running back. The yards after catch with DJ Moore is something that you expect. So if they can successfully integrate that part of the offense into what they have, I think Buffalo's offense with Joe Brady now fully at the helm, doing all the things that he wants to do across the board, has a chance to once again be really, really good. But as you and everybody else knows, with this organization, we have now reached the point where it's just, when are you going to do it? When are you going to break through the wall? Will it be this year? I don't know, but I think with what they have, they've got as good a chance as just about anybody.
7: One head coach, excuse me, in the modern era has ever made their first Super Bowl with that team after being with said team for 7+ years. That was Andy Reid. And so the Buffalo Bills reading into that historical stat and saying we need to remove Sean McDermott, elevate Joe Brady, get a younger voice at the helm of this franchise, and maybe then we can finally break through and win it all. One health note from training camp up there in Orchard Park. C.J. Gardner-Johnson went down with a non-contact injury at today's practice. No word from the Buffalo Bills on exactly what that safety to the Bills' new safety is and what a timetable for his return could be. Coming up, time to take a swing. This is Game Day on ESPN Radio and the ESPN app.
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3: Rice leads the injury-plagued Yankees to the north side to face Alex Bregman and the Chicago Cubs. 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

0: Tarek Skubal, and you are going to hear a huge ovation, 34,000 plus on their feet here at Comerica Park.
1: There's a lot of stuff that I have no control in, so, you know, I try to be pretty present all the time.
2: That was Skubal's last start before the deadline, so should he start packing boxes?
3: Yeah, Tarek Skubal is going to be traded. The Tigers haven't gone to teams that are interested in him, but the expectation is that's going to happen within the next day or two.
4: We are a little over 49 hours away from the 2026 Major League Baseball trade deadline. Where will Tarek Skubal be playing 1 week from now? That's here on Game Day on ESPN Radio and the ESPN app presented by Progressive Insurance. The question at hand for Mia O'Brien, Kyle Bailey, and our Jeff Passan, senior MLB insider who joined SportsCenter to give the very latest on where the Detroit Tigers ace may be headed.
5: One of the biggest trades of this century at the deadline. Two-time Cy Young Award winner, and the teams that are involved are the best in baseball. The Los Angeles Dodgers, the Milwaukee Brewers, the Tampa Bay Rays, the Atlanta Braves, and even the Chicago Cubs. You know, it's not at the point now where it's a two-team race between the Brewers and the Dodgers, but the belief among executives around the game is that they're going to be able and willing to put together the two best packages.
4: It sounds like, by all accounts, Kyle, Tarek Skubal, not long from Motown, but is L.A. a done deal? I know, now we need the disclaimer. Kyle Bailey, what team are you a fan of?
6: The L.A. Dodgers.
4: Okay. So, with that said, is it L.A. or bust for Tarek Skubal?
6: I don't think it's L.A. or bust. You know, I think that, listen, Detroit's got to get the best package. And I guess by default, because the Dodgers are who they are, you just assume that L.A. would be among the top of the list in terms of offering the best package. So I've heard, you know, what Buster said. I've seen others say that if the Dodgers want him, the Dodgers are going to get him. And it's really hard to argue with that. I mean, can you imagine adding another high leverage arm in October to what they already have? Yamamoto, Snell, Glasnow, you know, potentially Otani. I understand why, you know, the average baseball fan doesn't like LA. I get it, totally do. But I'm just thinking about that from the beginning. That's the first thing I think of. Yamamoto, Snell, Glasnow, Skubal, with Otani if you need him in the postseason. So I would think that's attractive to him. They can pay him a lot of money, but there are better stories out there. Him going to Milwaukee, right, would be an amazing story. Obviously, yep, down here, and I'm in Charlotte, but you know, it's still the Atlanta Braves part of the country. You know, him being added to that Atlanta rotation with all the things they've dealt with from an injury standpoint, battling through it all, I think that would be a fascinating addition as well. But it's hard to argue right now that, you know, as Buster and others have said, if the Dodgers really want him, it's likely where he ends up.
4: Well, the other interesting part in all of this, Kyle, is that Tarek Skubal plays for a Detroit Tigers team that is only 3.5 games back in the wild card race.
6: Exactly.
4: And the reality that we live in here on August 1st, 2026, a little over 48 hours away from the trade deadline, is that all but six teams of the 30 in Major League Baseball are within 4.5 games of a wild card spot and a postseason berth. And so we don't know who is going to be a buyer, who's going to be a seller. By all accounts, because of the haul you could get back from Tarek Skubal, the Detroit Tigers have to be a seller, at the very least, of their prime marquee player. Maybe they don't sell off all their assets, because the AL Central has been as wild as any division in baseball. You really don't know the Chicago White Sox, this youth movement, is it actually sustainable here in 2026, or is it more about the years ahead? And so, I mean, if you're the Tigers, if you trade Tarek Skubal, what sort of message does that send to the rest of your roster?
6: The wrong one, but that doesn't mean it's going to stop them. You know, we all understand what it's, I mean, as you
4: I
6: said.
4: I just think that division, like, it's not over, you know?
6: It's not over, but
4: it's not like you play in the West, right, where it's like, okay, well, in the NL West, the Dodgers are already winning the division. It is what it is.
6: Sure. Like, and I don't think this is exactly akin to Paul Skeens in Pittsburgh, where it's felt right, like a foregone conclusion that he would be out at some point. Like, I thought maybe there could be a long stay for Skubal in Detroit past what the expectations were, but, you know, I think they see the writing on the wall that they're probably not a World Series team, and, you know, organizationally, if they think that's the chip they flip to get them the pieces, you know, if it's the Dodgers, for instance, there's, you know, the Dodgers and a couple of other teams have the ability to both absorb the salary and have the prospect capital and big league depth, but prospect capital that Detroit is probably looking at thinking, okay, we can use this to position ourselves better for the next 3 or 4 years. Anybody who's a competitor, to your point, has a hard time seeing where they are in the standings and reconciling trading your ace away. It's just the reality of baseball right now. And you know, back to some of the teams that are out there, I mentioned adding him to that stable of studs in L.A., but, I mean, what about the notion of pairing Skubal with Jacob Mizrowski in Milwaukee? How much fun would that be? Like, I have no ties to Milwaukee, but I think they are one of the easier teams to root for in all of sports. As a small market baseball team that's been a consistent winner, that's done it the right way, I think that would be a tremendous story. As I mentioned, Atlanta, I mean, given the way Chris Sale is pitching so far this year, you know, having Sale and Skubal in a rotation together would be pretty amazing. But then Tampa as well. I mean, I think that would, you tell me, would that cement Tampa as the
4: AL
6: favorite?
4: Yes.
6: Yeah, I mean, yeah. I think it would, right?
4: No, and that's where I would like to bring in our producer in Bristol at HQ, Josh Kapke, our resident Rays fan, because at this point in time, Kapke, is the rotation the biggest question mark for the Rays if they're to hold on to this lead in the AL East?
7: Yeah, I definitely think for the Rays, they're going to need another arm, top heavy. Obviously, if you get a guy like Skubal, that puts you over the top, maybe separates you from the Yankees and the American League Rays. But I think they also need a bat as well. Maybe a Ketel Marte, a Luis Arraez, another player in that lineup to give them more consistency on the offensive side.
4: They currently lead the Yankees by 2.5 games. The Yankees slated to face the Chicago Cubs later tonight here on ESPN Radio. Some rain and inclement weather currently rolling through Wrigleyville, excuse me, so we will keep you posted on the status of that one. But to that end, Kyle, the Yankees, for the first time in my lifetime as a fan of that ball club, pitching is not the issue. The issue is that they can't buy a run if they tried. And George Steinbrenner would try to buy some runs if he was still alive here today. I feel very confident in saying that. He would try to buy lots of runs. I don't know if Brian Cashman is going to have that same sort of luck. But at the same time, I bring up the Yankees because not just the AL East race, but the Dodgers, the Yankees, these two teams that historically speaking, oh, they are not afraid to spend money comparatively to these ball clubs like the Milwaukee Brewers, the Tampa Bay Rays, who do not have that same payroll. But given the situation they are in and given new ownership in Tampa and given the Milwaukee Brewers' renewed interest, especially given the Cubs-Brewers dynamic that is longstanding, but especially in light of who is managing which ball club, I do think that these teams need to push all their chips to the middle of the table. And if it means sending away highly coveted prospects to land Tarek Skubal, who, how many more years do you think Tarek Skubal still has as one of the top five pitchers in the game? How many more years do you think he's got?
6: I'd say top end 3 or 4 is what you're probably looking at just based on the average. He could extend that, but I'd say just on average 3 to 4.
4: So he's 29, and just to make sure we're all on the same page here, Jacob Mizrowski, the ace for the Brewers, is 24. And if you're looking at 3 to 5 more years, now all of a sudden Miz, who, let's, if this is in his prime, that's a scary proposition of what he could look like 3 to 5 years down the line. And if you have Tarek Skubal aiding him in that rotation and creating a mismatch weekend in, weekend out for opposing teams, that is as daunting an opponent as you would see in the NL, not named the Los Angeles Dodgers, for the next 3 to 5 years now.
6: Absolutely. I mean, Milwaukee, of course, as we know, a legitimate NL contender. They've got a deep farm system. They've shown the willingness to take on the remaining salary. You add a proven Cy Young caliber guy, it transforms their rotation into something that I think we have to consider World Series worthy, obviously. You know, for a smaller market club, landing maybe the, I don't know if he's a rental or not, we'll have to wait and see where he lands, but, and I mean, it would be one of those maybe franchise defining statements of aggression from Milwaukee, and that's why I think it might be the best story out there in terms of where he ends up. I'll leave it to their front office to figure out how it works long term, but for the here and now, I can't imagine a better 1-2 punch in the playoffs than that outside of what maybe LA has.
4: The Major League Baseball trade deadline, Monday, 6 p.m. Eastern. The very latest from our MLB insider, Jeff Passan. The Pittsburgh Pirates acquiring right-handed reliever Camilo Doval from the Yankees for 2 prospects this afternoon. Other than that, he just reported that the Seattle Mariners have been working with teams on a potential trade for right-hander George Kirby. Emerson Hancock and Luis Castillo could also be on the trade block on their way out of the Pacific Northwest. But that's about it. We are a little over 48 hours away from the trade deadline. All is quiet across the majors. Tarek Skubal's next locale still unknown. Coming up, did they find the missing piece? That's next here on Game Day on ESPN Radio and the all-new ESPN app.
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27: I'm John Ryder, 49ers wide receiver Ricky Pearsall goes on injured reserve. He'll have season-ending right knee surgery. Chiefs with a pair of injuries to receivers today at camp. Rookie Cyrus Allen dealing with a bruised shin and Xavier Worthy with a shoulder injury. Falcons signing starting left guard Matthew Bergeron to a four-year extension worth $96 million with $60 million guaranteed. New England and Foxborough, to be exact. The Patriots key offseason edition receiver A.J. Brown, ESPN NFL Nation Patriots reporter Mike Reese.
28: I want to mention something about A.J. Brown that I've seen. He can't stop smiling. Laurie, you remember what he said when he first got here? He said, this ain't heaven, but it's close. I asked him the other day, I said, how would you describe what it's been like being here? And he said he's just walking on answered prayers.
27: In other NFL news, Bills safety C.J. Gardner-Johnson carted off the field at training camp today after suffering a leg injury. Some baseball moves. The Pirates have acquired reliever Camilo Duval from the Yankees for two minor leaguers, reports ESPN's Jeff Passan. Duval was an all-star closer 3 years ago with the Giants. Guardians getting some bullpen help, acquiring righty Craig Yoho and switch hitting outfielder Blake Perkins from the Brewers for catcher Bo Naylor and righty Cody Ewer. On the scoreboard, the Blue Jays lead the Cardinals 2-1 in the sixth in Toronto. George Springer with an RBI single. Marlins a 3-0 lead on the Mets in the second in Queens. And the Mariners are going to stop a three-game slide of a 3-0 lead on the Twins in the second in Seattle. WNBA on ABC. Late fourth quarter, Liberty leads Mercury by 3.
0: Hey, this is Rich Eisen. Coming up on Monday, Thursday Night Football's Andrew Whitworth joins us to talk some ball. It's baseball trade deadline day. My Atlanta Falcons preview and the actor LaMonica Garrett joins us to talk Lioness. That's Monday's Rich Eisen Show on Disney Plus, the ESPN app, and ESPN Radio.

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5: 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Thank you so much for spending part of your Saturday afternoon with us. If you want to interact with us at any point, you can hit us up at 1-888-729-3776. That's 1-888-SAY-ESPN. A.J. Brown has traded the city of brotherly love for... I'm not going to say Boston, Kyle. I'm going to say Foxborough, Massachusetts. But nonetheless, he and Jaylen Brown complete the non-conventional NFL-NBA trade. Is A.J. Brown the missing piece to bring the New England Patriots back to their former glory? It's a weird thing to say for a team that just finished as the runner-ups at last year's Super Bowl. But ultimately, the question still remains, Kyle. Was last year's New England Patriots run a fluke? And therefore, is the reinforcement of A.J.

0: Patriots are firmly back. And of course they do and should. They just played in the Super Bowl. I also like what you said. It is a weird question because they were the AFC champions.
1: Right.
0: So does one player equal the Super Bowl? Does A.J. Brown's addition push them over the edge? I don't know the answer to that, but I think he makes them better. There's no question.
1: I would also assume your wife's family is excited and giddy for 2026, not so much because of A.J. Brown, but because of Drake May.
0: Oh, and that's, 100%.
1: That's the reality of the situation, Kyle. They were the number one offense last year in the league, number four when it came to scoring, number one in total EPA. They were third in yards. And Drake May, not only that high completion percentage that we discussed in both his rookie and sophomore campaign, but his average depth of target, 9.6 yards per attempt. And that's where I look at this offense and I say it already was vertical. Maybe it wasn't a marquee name stretching the field for Drake May. No one is afraid to push the ball downfield less than one Drake May. You got a chance to see him in college in the triangle when he was at Chapel Hill. And so to that end, I say this is not a surprise to see Drake May doing what he's doing. I don't think he needs A.J. Brown. I just think he needs more opportunities and continues to ascend here in year three.
0: Yeah, I don't know if it was that he needed A.J. Brown specifically. They just needed an upgrade in the room, right? But they got A.J. Brown. And you're right. May last year completed, 72% of his passes, 4,400 yards, 31 touchdowns to just 8 interceptions. That was elite production and efficiency. What they did lack out there at the wide receiver position, though, was the true alpha, the physical wide receiver one who can consistently win contested catches, create the explosive plays after the catch, and just command defensive attention in the red zone. Stephon Diggs certainly wasn't bad. You know, he led the team in targets and yards, but he only finished with 4 touchdowns and, was nowhere to be found in the postseason more often than not. So, you know, I think A.J. Brown gives them something that they were missing. And I also think that, as you know and I know, you know, going from the Philly media and the Philly fan base to the New England media and the New England fan base, I mean, things didn't necessarily get easier for A.J. Brown on that front, but he's going to play for Mike Vrabel, a guy who, you know, if you go back to the early years in Tennessee, there was some tension there. There was some strife there. A.J. Brown has talked about how hard Mike Vrabel was on him early in his career, but that's flipped, right? They're now they talk about each other as, you know, as if they're brothers, right? And how much they've grown and how closely they've grown together over the years, and so they both welcome this reunion. It's not like the cold introduction to Bill Belichick's Patriot way in New England. I think it's going to be a much more seamless fit than that. So again, I don't think either one of us knows if the addition of A.J. Brown is going to lead to them actually winning the Super Bowl in 2026, but I do think there's a world in which it makes their offense even better. Drake May benefits from that, and his numbers do increase, especially in the vertical game where I think A.J. Brown has a chance to make a lot of plays this year.
1: A scary proposition. Drake May, again, one of the top-rated quarterbacks in most statistical categories last year, could be better with the addition of A.J. Brown. One thing's for sure, A.J. Brown, in terms of his mental and physical well-being, in terms of how happy he is in the place that he calls home, appears to be feeling a lot better. Here's Mike Reese, our ESPN NFL Nation Patriots reporter on NFL Live, about the star wideout.
2: I want to mention something about A.J. Brown that I've seen. He can't stop smiling. Laura, you remember what he said when he first got here? He said, "This ain't heaven, but it's close." I asked him the other day, I said, "How would you describe what it's been like being here?" And he said he's just walking on answered prayers.
1: Now, oh, there you go, our southerner on this program, Kyle Bailey. There is Mississippi's own A.J. Brown,
0: yeah,
1: letting out that southern drawl while living in the New England area. He had 7 touchdowns each of the last 3 seasons, Kyle. And so that's where I don't think that in terms of the actual scoring production, the enhancement of that Stephon Diggs role, I don't think that this is as simple as a plug and play for A.J. Brown. I do think that this offense under Josh McDaniel is going to have to evolve a little bit more to cater to A.J. Brown, who just turned 29 back in June. And I'm fascinated to see what the evolution is. I would also point to this. Drake May at his best when, number one, that offensive line is protecting him. See the Super Bowl in February, Super Bowl 60 to be exact, because that did not happen there. But additionally, part of why he was sacked multiple times in the Super Bowl was because there was no run game to speak of. And that's the enhancement that I'm excited to see what Josh McDaniels and also Mike Vrabel cook up here in the offseason.
0: I'm with you. And I do think, Brown, quote-unquote, fits Josh McDaniel's system. McDaniel's offense has always been pretty player-centric, right? He said publicly that system stays the same in principle. Get the players, find out what they do best, fit the offense around them. And so now he

0: as this 6'1", 230-pound physical specimen who can win at all three levels. And he can block a little bit, too, to your point about the run game, which should help in that aspect. But, I mean, just the contested catches, the yards after catch with the strength and the vision. He's legitimately a red zone threat and an intermediate threat. You mentioned it. He scored at least 7 touchdowns in nearly every healthy season of his career. He can line up at the X on the outside. He can, you know, flex inside to the slot to create mismatches with safeties and smaller slot corners and occasionally linebackers. And so, you know, all of that. I'm still talking about the passing game, but the run game, I think, will also benefit from A.J. Brown's presence out there because he will need to be accounted for in so many ways.
1: And, of course, the million-dollar question, the strength of schedule, the level of competition that the New England Patriots will play now that they have a first-place schedule ahead of them in 2026, also surely plays into that. This is Game Day here on ESPN Radio and the ESPN app, Sirius XM Channel 80. Mia O'Brien, Kyle Bailey. Tune in for baseball action this Sunday as the Dodgers host the Red Sox. Coverage begins at 6:30 p.m. Eastern on ESPN Radio and the ESPN app. Kyle, riddle me this, though. We also discussed the Buffalo Bills. They make a change at the head coaching post. Not even going to go down that road with the New York Jets and the Miami Dolphins. But in the AFC East, the New England Patriots, the reigning division champions, the Buffalo Bills, who were forced to go on the road in the opening round of the postseason. Where do you figure? I'm going to call it a two-horse race. I hope I don't live to regret that, although it certainly would be a story if Jeff Hafley in his first year leads the Dolphins to something and, you know, Aaron Glenn and the Jets do anything of merit. But with that said, where do you see this two-horse race in that division playing out?
0: I think New England. I do. Now, I still think Buffalo makes the playoffs, but I think New England still wins this division. Joe Brady's a first-year head coach, and he does have a lot of continuity, having been the OC there already, and he knows the squad. He knows kind of what it's like to go to work every day. Now he's going to a new building across the street, but, you know, things are new in that sense. And so, you know, will they be as good defensively as they need to be to win this division? I think they have a chance, but, you know, I'm going to side with Mike Vrabel, the experienced veteran head coach who's now got the quarterback. They've got the culture in place. You know, they've added pieces at positions of premium value. So I do think they both ultimately make the playoffs in the AFC, but I'll take New England to win the division.
1: I'm very interested to see that defense in particular, because not that it was held together with string and some gum and some thumbtacks here and there, Kyle, but it is a defense that did see several players leave in free agency. The idea of the pass rush was a question mark from the moment that once upon a time Christian Barmore experiencing those blood clots, and therefore he was held out for an extended period of time 2 years ago. I am interested to see, knowing, of course, Mike Vrabel back home in New England, a defensive stalwart for Bill Belichick all those years, how this defense evolved under his tutelage. But to your point, in terms of being a CEO, look, the puppies at the press conference aside, I don't know if there is a better CEO. And look, I mean, covering the AFC South for the last 8-9 years, I can tell you this, like, I was there the day, so it would have been 3 days before the Titans fired Mike Vrabel, but it was with all the national media in town for that Jaguars-Titans season finale, and it was with all the rumors swirling. And they went out and they beat the Jaguars and kept them from going to the postseason. And people were near tears talking about what Mike Vrabel meant to that ecosystem and meant to that city of Nashville. So that I'm never going to question. But I am curious in terms of the Johnnies and Joes, the X's and O's, how New England builds upon a Super Bowl run in 2025. Coming up, it's time for our NFL Rank'em series. Kyle is going to rank, speaking of, his top 5 Super Bowl contenders on Game Day on ESPN Radio.
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0: will be hurled. Flamethrowers will be thrown. 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
1: 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The top five Super Bowl favorites.
7: Number five.
8: All right, let's jump in. I mean, you and I were just talking about this team in the previous segment. Number five for me, the New England Patriots. They are plus 1,700, by the way, preseason. Ooh. To win the Super Bowl. Mike Vrabel and company engineering one of the biggest turnarounds in recent NFL history, finishing 14-3, first in the AFC East, and just a massive improvement from prior seasons. Dominated the AFC playoffs with wins over the Chargers, the Texans, the Broncos, before falling to the Seahawks. Drake May's emergence, obviously, is a big piece of this. As we just talked about, they landed a true number one receiver by trading for A.J. Brown from Philadelphia to further fortify the offense with the signing of wide receiver Romeo Doubs. They strengthened the trenches and the defense, adding players like Elijah Vera Tucker, Draymond Jones, Kevin Byard. They're deeper. I think they're going to be more physical. I have the Patriots at number five.
1: Number four,
8: also plus 1,700 in the Super Bowl betting odds preseason, the Philadelphia Eagles. All right, rebounding from a Super Bowl title in 2024 to go 11-6 and win the NFC East again as the number three seed, but a playoff run that ended abruptly with that 23-19 wild card home loss to the 49ers. They still have key pieces, premium young talent at defense or on the defensive side for Vic Fangio. They just locked up Jalen Carter. We talked about new offensive coordinator Sean Mannion earlier in the show, brought in to erase the memory of Kevin Petullo's offense last year. I like their draft, adding a really electric young player in Mekhi Lemon out of USC to refresh the skill positions after trading away A.J. Brown. So I'll go with Philadelphia at number four.
1: Number three.
8: The Baltimore Ravens, ooh, plus 1,200 to win the Super Bowl this year, endured a pretty disappointing 8-9 campaign last year, second in the AFC North, missed the playoffs after fading down the stretch, including that decisive Week 18 loss to Pittsburgh. And that late-season collapse came despite, you know, flashes of what we expect Baltimore to be. They just had a hard time finishing games, staying healthy, obviously. They overhauled the coaching staff. Jesse Minter's in charge there now, which gives me a little bit of pause. But we saw what Mike McDonald just did. So for some guys, it doesn't take very long. They made a huge free agency splash, signing Trey Hendrickson to a four-year, $112 million contract. I've got the Baltimore Ravens at number three.
1: Number two.
8: The Buffalo Bills. Now, I just told you, I think New England's winning the division. But as long as Buffalo gets into the dance.
0: This is a curveball. This is a flamethrower being thrown.
8: I told you there was a curveball coming. The Buffalo Bills, plus 1,000. The second best odds on the board right now to win the Super Bowl. And I tend to agree. 12-5 last year. Second in the AFC East. Similar scenario to what I'm proposing here. Notched a big playoff win on the road, beating Jacksonville, continuing the Josh Allen-led offensive consistency, for the most part, that has defined this recent run. They added a veteran edge presence in Bradley Chubb on a three-year deal. Dee Alford, C.J. Gardner-Johnson to bolster the secondary. You gave us the update that he's got a camp injury right now a bit earlier. They've significantly upgraded the wide receiving core with D.J. Moore. I still think the Buffalo Bills have a great shot. I've got them at number two.
1: Number one.
8: Any answer other than the L.A. Rams in the preseason is the wrong answer. Now, I can't guarantee you they win the Super Bowl, but they are plus 500 to win the Lombardi Trophy for a reason. 12-5 last year. We all know the story. Advanced deep into the playoffs. They did barely survive Carolina in the first round, but continued to march through the playoffs. before ultimately falling short. Matt Stafford delivered another MVP-caliber season that kept the offense elite, even as that team was navigating the postseason gauntlet. They traded for Myles Garrett, but before that, a lot of folks forget they already dealt for Trent McDuffie to help bolster the defense, and now there's all this talk of the Aaron Donald return. So how could you look at anyone other than the L.A. Rams as the preseason favorite to win the Super Bowl? I've got the Rams, shockingly, at number one. What do you think, Mia?
0: Those are Kyle Bailey's top five Super Bowl contenders in order. The Patriots at five, the Eagles at four, the Ravens at three, the Bills at two, the Rams at one. Spoiler alert, when I do my rank, I'm coming up a little bit from now. The Rams are also my number one team, but I cannot believe, Kyle, you left out the reigning champion Seattle Seahawks and included the runner-ups, the New England Patriots. Why?
8: It's a different team. They lost the Super Bowl MVP off that team, and while I do really appreciate the season that Sam Darnold put together, there were still a lot of turnovers there. You know, I don't think Sam is going to single-handedly carry this team to another Super Bowl appearance. I think they'll be solid again in 2026, may even make the playoffs, but it is a different team. They've lost some key pieces, and as you and I both know, it's just incredibly difficult to repeat right in the National Football League. So I think the odds tell us historically that's not going to happen.
0: There are some Seahawks fans, though, some of those 12s out there listening.
8: I get it, and I have a lot of respect for the 12th
0: nation,
8: man now.
0: They will tell you that Kenneth Walker wasn't even the most talented running back on that team last year that won the Super Bowl. Zach Charbonnet coming back off of an injury he suffered in the postseason. And so you lose Kenneth Walker, yes, but the expectation is they will reload. I would argue that losing Clint Kubiak could prove to be the bigger loss for the offense in Seattle. But at the same time, I think they have to figure into a top five, not to give mine away, but ultimately because the waves of pass rushers that they deploy, I don't know if there's another team, maybe the Eagles, that has anything near the number, the sheer number of defenders who can come off the line of scrimmage and get after the quarterback like the group assembled by Mike McDonald.
8: I agree with you. I got to see that team in person last year. They came into Carolina and won that game. And, you know, the listeners here probably got tired of hearing me say it, but it was truly the best tackling performance I had ever witnessed live and in person. I mean, that defense, we all know they're stout, they're athletic, they fly around the football, but they are so technically sound, they tackle so well. That's a credit to Mike McDonald. So you're absolutely right. That Seattle defense is still incredibly fearsome.
0: I will echo that sentiment because when the Seahawks came to Duval, same. I was like, who are these cyborgs? Where did Mike McDonald find all of them? I know Pete Carroll left a couple in the cupboard because the general manager is still John Schneider, but still. And the same goes for the Rams. And I don't want to say, with all due respect to your list of Super Bowl contenders, that everyone is chasing those two teams in the NFC West, but it sure as heck feels like it. Because you can pick at the New England Patriots, the Philadelphia Eagles, the Baltimore Ravens, the Buffalo Bills, flaws in their execution on a game-to-game basis, flaws in the strategy leading into this 2026 season. I don't know with the Los Angeles Rams if you can poke any holes in the group that they've assembled right now outside of perhaps Puka Nacua's off-the-field transgressions and whether or not he has his head on straight, because other than that, and maybe Matthew Stafford and Davante Adams' regression because of age, that is as formidable a front runner for the Lombardi as we have seen in recent history.
8: There's no question about it. And with, again, the Aaron Donald thing looming out there, and we all know he stayed in tremendous shape. If anybody's ever been equipped to just walk off the street, I won't even say off the couch, because you know that guy spent zero time on the couch the last 2 years. We've seen the workout videos. But with everything else they already have, you know, and again, having seen Matt Stafford and that offense twice last year, it's as well-oiled a machine offensively as I've seen in person in the NFL. And I do not expect any sort of significant drop-off for Matt Stafford this year. At some point, Father Time will get him. But the combination of him and Sean McVay, you know, it sounds like Puka Nacua is doing some of the right things to get his head on straight. And if that's the case, watch out. So they are a deserved heavy preseason favorite to win the title.
0: By the way, I forgot to mention, well done with including the New England Patriots in your top five Super Bowl contenders, playing to the in-laws, playing to your wife's family up there in the New England area. That's always a win. That's
8: I'm not that shameless.
0: Win.
8: I'm not that shameless. I don't, you know, we've been together 12 years. I don't have to pander that much anymore now.
0: Well, you also were pandering to the Buffalo Bills and the Western New York fan base. You said it's one of the best stadiums you've been to. So
8: it's one of the best stadium experiences I've ever had. Shout out to the Bills fans.
0: Hey, well, speaking of friendship, the friendship between Aaron Donald and the Los Angeles Rams as strong as ever. The job, is it actually finished for Aaron Donald? This is Game Day on ESPN Radio and the ESPN app.
9: 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So tell us about this. I see the trailer on it. See, so you got up in the suspended up in the. Oops.
10: 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We are back. Yes, we are back.
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1: I'm John Ryder. The 49ers will not have receiver Ricky Pearsall this season. He will undergo season-ending right knee surgery. Falcons have signed starting left guard Matthew Bergeron. It's a four-year extension worth $96 million, $60 million guaranteed. Now to Cincinnati, where Bengals head coach Zach Taylor is expecting a bounce-back season.
2: Well, just talking about the city, so much excitement. You know, I felt it really all spring. I was at a soccer game after we traded for Dexter Lawrence the next day, and you could feel the genuine excitement for the season. I was around all summer. People come out to me. So it's fun. That's why you want to be in a place like Cincinnati, where their passion's there. They live and die with the football team. And so we understand that responsibility we have to our fans. And then the excitement in the building, in the locker room, the whole building. Personnel, ownership, they've given us everything we need to succeed, and now we just got to go do it.
1: In other NFL news, Chiefs rookie receiver Cyrus Allen suffered a bruised shin during a special teams drill today. In golf, getting late in the third round of the Rocket Classic in Detroit, Davis Riley is in the clubhouse with the lead at 15 under, one shot ahead of Michael Brennan. A large group, including Ricky Fowler, is three shots back. On the baseball scoreboard, they're in the eighth, and Toronto Blue Jays going for a third straight win, lead the Cardinals 5-1. George Springer has an RBI double and an RBI single. Marlins in front of the Mets, 3-2 in the third, and Queens fifth in Seattle. Mariners have a 3-1 lead on the Twins. They look to stop a three-game losing streak. Randy Rosarena with a solo home run, his 14th. Rays have a 1-0 lead on the White Sox in the sixth at the Trop. Drew Rasmussen working on the shutout, struck out 8.
3: 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It's on Sportsmanlike, 6 a.m. Eastern, right here on ESPN Radio, ESPN 2, and ESPN U.
4: Lord help everybody. If Aaron Donaldson, I might want to come out of retirement.
5: Ooh, it's just a question of whether he wants to go through and do it. My guess is, in the end, that he will. I even think it's got to be awfully enticing to come back and play this year when the Super Bowl will be in L.A.
6: As everyone describes me, he doesn't do anything halfway. So, barring some sort of injury that happens in this lead-up to, I'd be surprised if we're not seeing Aaron Donald play for the Rams this year.
7: The Rams are giving him the space and the time to make the decision, but right now it's up to him.
8: That is the question we are tackling here on Game Day on ESPN Radio and the ESPN app. I'm Mia O'Brien. He is Kyle Bailey. We are presented by Progressive Insurance. Sean McVay, the head coach of the Super Bowl favorite Los Angeles Rams, was asked earlier this week if he has any update, any inkling, any timeline, just anything at all when it comes to future Hall of Famer Aaron Donald's possible return.
9: Here's what I would tell you. There won't be any news on that front until we get back to Woodland Hills. You know, we have some different things, which, you know, I totally understand. What I don't want to do is there's some conversations that we've had. We've loosely had some different timelines that are kind of temporary. I want to keep those between us, just, you know, if something unforeseen happens, out of respect for him and the situation. But I know this, you know, the things are going in the right direction. And if there's an arrow, it's trending upwards. Hey, you know what that is? That is, ooh, what do you think? No, but no, you know, that'll be something that I think once we get back to Woodland Hills, we'll have a better idea of what that timeline looks like. There won't be any decision and anything in terms of Aaron's situation while we're here. That's kind of already been, you know, set out, you know, when we've talked, you know, since the last, you know, for the last couple weeks.
10: Football coaches are among the most secretive people on earth. And Sean McVay has long been a pretty candid guy. I've always appreciated that about him. So when coaches start speaking candidly about, well, the arrow's pointing up, I do think we all know where this is going. For anybody who's confused when he said that they won't have an answer until the team returns to its facility, they're spending the first portion of their training camp at Loyola Marymount before they head back to Woodland Hills. I think that's coming up a week from today, as a matter of fact. So this time next Saturday would be the earliest that we could get the official news as to whether or not Aaron Donald's coming back. But Mia, based on that soundbite, which I've now heard about six times, it sure sounds to me like Aaron Donald's planning on coming back. And especially when, I believe in that same conversation, Sean McVay let it be known that this has been going on since he actually reached out to Aaron Donald to get his thoughts on the team potentially trading for Myles Garrett. So I'd have to believe that this conversation is at least, you know, several weeks, if not months, in the making.
8: So I guess the question isn't will he or won't he. I think at this point it's when will Aaron Donald actually be back in a Rams uniform. What's interesting, Kyle, about Sean McVay's timeline that he presented to reporters in Southern California earlier this week is that Jordan Rodriguez of The Athletic, as close to that program as any NFL embedded reporter in the country, she said earlier this month on NFL Daily that her assessment of the situation was that this could be something in the ballpark of a October, November, maybe he starts on the practice squad. I'm blanking right now. The safety when they went to the Super Bowl and won it back in 2022. Who am I blanking on that rejoined the team in December? I forget why I'm blanking on his name.
10: Eric Weddle.
8: There it is. Eric Weddle. So she said probably not a full Eric Weddle, where Weddle only played six games in that 2021 campaign, but something in the ballpark of he's not going to be an active participant in training camp. He probably won't actually start practicing until September. Mm-hmm. This says otherwise to me. This says we could see Aaron Donald here in the next 2 to 3 weeks.
10: When have we ever known Aaron Donald to do anything half-assed? I mean, ever in his life, in his career.
8: Right.
10: He didn't become...
8: If he knows he's coming back, he might as well just show up.
10: Well, exactly. And he's an undersized defensive tackle historically, right? So I bring that up to say this guy has put in the work his entire life to become who he is. He still trains maniacally, even though he's not playing in the NFL. I joked last week about the time he made that Make-A-Wish kid, you know, throw up during a workout. You know, it's who he is. He can't help himself. So I understand a 35-year-old who's been retired for 2 years not wanting to come out of retirement for the entirety of training camp. A lot of veterans do everything they can to miss as much of training camp as possible. But if he's healthy, like, I understand a pitch count, all right? I understand, you know, ramping him up in the first quarter, first third of the season, certainly not overusing him. But if he's going to come back, I'm sure they want him with the team as early as possible. And I think knowing what we know about Aaron Donald, he likely would want to be there as soon as possible. You know, I brought this up last week that I covered Julius Peppers' return to Carolina. Mm-hmm. And when they brought him back late in his career, the idea was that he would be a third down guy, you know, an obvious passing right. down specialist. But that, you know, anything beyond that was probably too much, as, you know, he was late in his career. But then he got there, and he was still Julius Peppers, and they couldn't keep him off the field. So he wasn't prime Julius Peppers, but he was pretty close. He was about 91% of it. So I say all that to say, when Aaron Donald gets out there, if he still looks like Aaron Donald, somebody in the building, I'm sure, is going to try to limit his reps and his snaps early in the season. But God bless Sean McVay if that happens, having to make the decisions to not play Aaron Donald if he's looking like Aaron Donald.
8: Before we nerd out, because I'm very excited, you got my juices flowing here on game day on ESPN Radio, Kyle Bailey. I want to enter the lab. I want to see exactly where in this scheme and on this depth chart Aaron Donald will figure in if he is indeed to return to the NFL and the Los Angeles Rams. I do want to note, it is currently 97 degrees in Woodland Hills. They are experiencing an extreme heat warning with temperatures ranging anywhere from 95 to 105 with some localized 105 to 110 degree Ooh. Measurements over the next 2 weeks. And so, if I'm Aaron Donald, I'm okay waiting until September for things to cool down a little bit. However, they are heating up when it comes to this Rams roster. And so as I look at the depth chart, it was jarring to me a couple days ago, Kyle, anecdotally. I was scrolling through Twitter and I saw a graphic that said, wow, isn't it going to be impressive watching Myles Garrett rushing on one side of the defensive line and Byron Young on the other? And that's not to knock Byron Young. It was just because it was so jarring knowing that Jared Verse, who, of course, for the last two seasons has been that de facto true rugged edge rusher for the Los Angeles Rams, not in LA anymore because of the Myles Garrett trade. And so when I look at this roster, I don't want to say that it's, if Aaron Donald returns, it's going to be two cyborgs in Myles Garrett and Aaron Donald basically choosing their spots and saying, okay, I like the matchup with the right guard, so I'm going to slide over to the B gap. Or, ooh, you know what? I think this young rookie tackle, I can take advantage of him. You go handle the weak link on the other side. Outside of those two basically calling their own shots, this is a defense that is no longer the young group that Aaron Donald left in 2023 because Kobe Turner going to be up for a contract extension. The aforementioned Byron Young as well here in the next 2 years. Braden Fisk, the same year as Jared Verse in terms of NFL tenure. Not to mention Josiah Stewart, the edge rusher, the fastball out of the University of Michigan, their third round pick last year. There's a lot of different weapons that they can use at their disposal, and I haven't even gotten to one of my favorite stories on the LA Rams roster, the Landman, Nate Landman, who they pulled off the scrap heap out of Atlanta, a former undrafted free agent rookie linebacker who everyone had left for dead, and somehow, some way, Les Snead and Sean McVay have reinvigorated his career. And then that secondary that you alluded to earlier, Trent McDuffie, now the headliner for a passing group or pass defending group that was its Achilles heel last year. And so I'm interested to see how they deploy all of these names. Oh, by the way, I forgot Puna Ford. Also there. So you're going to run defense too. But where does Aaron Donald figure into your comp of Julius Peppers as being just a third down edge rusher? Where do you see Aaron Donald figuring in? Because at this point, by all accounts, he's coming back.
10: Well, again, assuming he's still in top shape, you know, and it's football. As guys get older, it's a hard sport. You're going to get injured, but he understands how to prepare and take care of his body and prepare his body for the rigors of an NFL season. So, again, without knowing exactly when he intends to show up and what the plan is, we're all kind of guessing, speculating here. But, you know, I'm looking at what you said about what they have up front. Braden Fisk, who came with Jared Verse from Florida State. Kobe Turner, a guy who had 7 sacks last year. You mentioned Byron Young, adding Myles Garrett, obviously. You know, God bless Sean McVay. Like, having to, it's not a bad problem by any stretch, but imagine having Aaron Donald on the sideline available and realizing, you know, maybe it's not best to play him as often as I want to, or to play him, you know, 50 defensive snaps this game. Because I expect if Aaron Donald's going to play, he's going to largely look like Aaron Donald. So it's an embarrassment of riches. Les Snead and that organization have done such a great job. They are, of course, the F Them Picks organization, which is funny as you're rattling off, you know, Kobe Turner, who was the 89th overall pick, and Puna Ford, who was an undrafted guy, Braden Fisk, who was a second rounder. They found so many impact players in rounds 2 through 7 and in the undrafted free agent realm. They've done so well for themselves, and now to add Aaron Donald, I don't know exactly how he figures in. I just know that if he's out there, that defensive staff is going to have a hard time keeping him off the field.
8: I mean, it's funny, you subtract Jared Verse, and this might be as rugged a run defender group as you will find in terms of big bodies who can flex inside and outside. I mean, the reality that you have a Kobe Turner, you have a Byron Young, who if you need him to kick inside, he probably could. Braden Fisk, maybe not so much an edge rusher, but certainly someone who's going to give you push from the interior of the defensive line. It is an embarrassment of riches, but it also says to me that while Sean McVay says when we get back to Woodland Hills we'll reevaluate, I do tend to fall in the line of thinking of one Jordan Rodriguez a little bit more, just because I think Aaron Donald wants to see how this thing plays out. Mm-hmm. I think he wants to arrive ready to help the Rams when they need him most, whether that's because of attrition or because they have figured out who is playing at which spot and at which down and at which time during a football game. Big news from ESPN Radio beginning Monday. Our lineup getting even bigger after starting your day with unsportsmanlike. Mike Golic and Mike Golic Jr. return to ESPN Radio with the Golics at 10 a.m. Eastern. Then after the Rich Eisen Show, it's Matt Jones and Myron Metcalf with Matt and Myron from 3 to 5 Eastern, followed by Freddie and Harry, Amber and Ian, and Game Night. 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
1: 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Guess who's
2: back? Among the top storylines league-wide on this fine Saturday, Ricky Pearsall, the third-year wideout, former first-round pick of the San Francisco 49ers, expected to undergo season-ending surgery. For more on that, Mia O'Brien, Kyle Bailey, Game Day on ESPN Radio, welcomes in Nick Wagner, our 49ers reporter. Nick, what's the very latest on Pearsall and how this figures to configure the 49ers wide receiver room?
3: Yeah, Mia, I think right off the bat here, Ricky Pearsall has actually been dealing with this PCL injury since week four of last season. And the Niners and Pearsall kind of tried to solve it with rest and rehab, hoping that surgery wasn't needed. They actually considered it in the offseason, and he kind of made it through the offseason program and everything okay. But then 3 days into camp, it flared up on him again, and now surgery is necessary. So he's expected to have surgery here in the next couple of weeks. The timeline could be anywhere from 6 to 12 months, so it's definitely going to cost him this season. The Niners are thinking it's going to be more along the lines of 9 months, which would put him back in time for next year's training camp. But in the meantime, they're pretty banged up at wide receiver. You know, they lose Pearsall. Christian Kirk is dealing with a calf injury. Rookie Bijan Stribling, who's been very impressive in the early parts of camp, didn't practice today because of some hamstring tightness. So they brought back Deebo Samuel, but right now they've got a lot of kind of moving parts in that wide receiver room, which frankly has been an issue for really the last year when you include the Brandon Ayuk situation on top of everything we just talked about there.
4: Nick, I think it's safe to say the biggest story out there is Kyle Shanahan, the car accident, the broken bones, the severe concussion. I'm reading from afar that he has yet to miss a practice, but you know he's out there as an observer more than anything else. What can you tell us on that front? And I know it's speculation, but you know how do you expect that this will impact this team as they prepare for another big season?
3: Yeah, I think right now, Kyle, the today is actually a good time to ask about it because this was probably the biggest step forward for Kyle Shanahan today just in terms of his involvement with the team. So this morning before practice, Kyle Shanahan addressed the whole team. It's the first time he's done that since the accident on July 14th, the first time in this training camp that's happened. And then during practice, you know, he's kind of been coming out in the middle of like team drill, so about halfway through practice, but yesterday it was earlier than that. Today was the earliest yet, so he was out there for almost the entire practice, and maybe the best sign yet for his kind of progress is that toward the end of practice, instead of standing in deep center field with general manager John Lynch just kind of hands off watching the practice, he watched from behind the offense and was kind of giving real-time feedback to the offense, which is more along the lines of what he would normally do in a practice. So I don't want to put an exact date or day that he's going to be back kind of full time in his duties, but he certainly seems to be taking steps in the right direction. And as for how it's going to affect the team, I mean, it kind of remains to be seen. They've done a pretty good job, it seems like, of handling things in his absence or at least in his limited duties so far. But I definitely think they miss him and are looking forward to getting him back kind of at the controls, particularly when it comes to the offense.
2: Nick Wagner, our 49ers reporter with ESPN's NFL Nation, kind enough to join us here on this back-together weekend on game day. Nick, as if injuries to the wide receiver room and the head coach himself weren't enough, this is a Niners team that has dealt with a slew of injuries on the defensive side of the ball already in camp, not to mention lingering injuries from a season ago. What's the very latest in terms of the health of Malik Mustafa, who, of course, battling an injury during this training camp, but also guys like Fred Warner, Nick Bosa, who were banged up last year, too?
3: Yeah, so far it's been all systems go for Fred Warner. That hasn't been an issue. He kind of recovered from that back in the spring, and he's been participating fully in these camp practices. Malik Mustafa, the hamstring injury, just popped up this week. They don't believe it's serious, but obviously it's already cost him a few practices, so it's just a matter of kind of when he can get back in the mix. And he's competing for a starting spot at safety, so the sooner the better for him. And then Nick Bosa, Nick Bosa, you know, Trent Williams has spoken highly of just the way Bosa looks, doing work on the side, kind of some of the individual stuff that he's capable of doing right now as he comes back from that ACL. But I think it's just a matter of getting strength back in that leg where he had the ACL injury. So we haven't seen him in any team drills yet. We haven't seen him in one-on-one pass rush. But the expectation has been and remains that he'll be ready to go for week one. And I would expect that here at some point, we're probably going to see him back in at least some reps during team and one-on-one pass rush, but I don't know that that's going to happen here right away. Probably closer as preseason games come. Not that I expect him to play in a preseason game, but just more involved in practice as camp goes on.
4: Nick, as a guy who covers the NFC South, it's weird not talking about Mike Evans in Tampa. He's out there now, and he's certainly still a very talented guy with a lot still to contribute. What impressions has he made thus far, and what do you think he can do to elevate Brock Purdy in this offense?
3: I think there's a few things. Number one, this won't come as a surprise to you as someone who has experience covering Mike Evans, but the number one thing is he just gives them such a big target, particularly in the red zone. And, you know, that's been an area the 49ers have kind of been up and down in recent years, and George Kittle has been kind of their one constant there, but adding a weapon the size of Mike Evans, who can go up and win jump balls, we've seen that in practice. That's an area that he's going to help them. I think the other thing is, and the Niners, you know, Kyle Shanahan and John Lynch both kind of openly talked about this in the offseason, but just adding kind of a grown man, a veteran to the room that has a lot of, you know, some of the names that Mia was talking about earlier, impressionable youngsters in that receiver room, somebody that they can look up to who's had a lot of success in the league and can kind of lead the way. I think that's something that has shown up early on, and you hear a lot of even the defensive backs talking about Mike Evans' influence in the locker room. So undoubtedly going to be a key part of this offense. I don't think they're expecting him necessarily to carry the freight the way he did in Tampa for so many years once they get George Kittle healthy, and obviously Christian McCaffrey is still around, so they still have some other options, but Mike Evans undoubtedly going to be a big part of this offense this year.
2: Not sure, Nick, there is a locale across the league with more news breaking each and every day than in the Bay Area with the San Francisco 49ers, which you do such a great job covering on a day-to-day basis. Hey, we appreciate you taking some time to join us here on Game Day on ESPN Radio.
3: Yeah, thanks for having me. Take care. See you guys.
2: And the Niners, of course, begin their season in earnest Thursday, September 10th, down under against the Los Angeles Rams. And we didn't even have a chance to ask Nick about the preparation that's going to go into that, Kyle. It's such an unorthodox beginning to the season, both with games on Wednesday, Thursday, I think every other day of the week, right? Opening week mm-hmm. one of the NFL season, but especially knowing the first ever game to be played in Australia, regular season game, and what's going to go into that, let alone the idea of Kyle Shanahan essentially weeks removed from that car accident that resulted in non-life-threatening injuries, but serious injuries nonetheless, that have kept him out of this opening week of training camp, now having to turn around and head to Australia to play in Melbourne.
4: Yeah, I'm sure he'll be fine by then, but, you know, one of the things that they tell you not to do with a concussion is
2: get on a plane,
4: and that's a 14-hour flight from San Francisco to Australia, as I understand it. So, you know, it's a serious situation. Severe concussion, broken, I think, nose, ribs, everything else. I mean, it was awful, and he's lucky to have survived it, and I'm glad that he did. Chris Forster's taking over out there in the interim. It is good to hear that Kyle Shanahan, certainly if you're a 49ers fan, is there at practice observing, being a part of things. But, like, how quickly will he recover? When will he feel like himself? I mean, it's a loaded division with the Rams and the Seahawks. You know, they need to get off to a quick start. They clearly still have a lot of weapons in San Francisco. The Mike Evans addition could be huge for that offense. Brock Purdy had a disappointing year last year with injuries that, you know, caused him to miss 7 games, but he apparently is back and looking healthy. So this Shanahan thing is the biggest storyline of them all. Will the most important piece of that organization be ready to go when they have to get on a plane and fly down to Australia?
2: And even if you want to say he's not the most important piece of that organization, okay, well, George Kittle, still not back. Nick Bosa, still not back. Mm-hmm. Mykal Williams, their first-round pick from a year ago, still not back from injury either. And now you couple that with the season-ending injury to Ricky Pearsall, their first-round pick from 2 years ago, who will undergo that procedure out at least 9 months. And man, oh man, the storylines abound for the San Francisco 49ers. Coming up, it's time to choose a side. Coming up next on Game Day on ESPN Radio, the ESPN app, SiriusXM Channel 80, and tune in.
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25: John Ryder, 49ers wideout Ricky Pearsall will miss this season. He needs right knee surgery. Lions are signing former All-Pro linebacker Devin White to a one-year deal. And as training camp continues, Eagles quarterback Jalen Hurts on his team's approach this season.
26: Honestly, it starts from Coach Sirianni and his message and his first words in yesterday's team meeting was about being together and being aligned. And when I was taking notes of it, I just, you know, thought about 100% alignment and zero entitlement. And so as a team, that's what everybody's pushing.
25: The Eagles will be looking to win their third straight NFC East title this season. In golf, the third round of the Rocket Classic is finished up in Detroit. Davis Riley, the leader at 15-under, one ahead of Michael Brennan. Ricky Fowler, part of a large group, has three shots back. Major League Baseball trade deadline is on Monday. Today, the Yankees dealt reliever Camilo Dotel to the Pirates for two minor leaguers. On the scoreboard, one game has gone final. In Toronto, the Blue Jays get their third straight win, 5-1 victory over the Cardinals. Alejandro Kirk with a two-run single. In progress, they're in the seventh in St. Pete. The Rays lead the White Sox 1-0. Drew Rasmus at six scoreless, 10 strikeouts. Tampa Bay currently 2.5 game first place lead on the Yankees, who play the Cubs tonight at Wrigley, and it's on ESPN Radio at 6:30 Eastern. Mariners have a 3-2 lead on the Twins in the sixth in Seattle. Randy Arozarena with a solo home run, his 14th. Seattle looking to stop a three-game losing streak.
0: Hey, it's Evan Cohen. Coming up Monday, it's Back Together Weekend in the NFL, and we will react to it. 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
5: 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Mia O'Brien holding down the fort in FLA. Kyle Bailey up in the CLT. If you want to interact with us at any point, you can hit us up at 1-888-729-3776. That's 1-888-SAY-ESPN. All right, Kyle, you can only choose one. Baker Mayfield or Vita Vea? Is it as simple as that?
2: Yes.
5: For Jason Licht and the crew, truly the crew with a K, in Tampa Town?
2: Yes. Sorry, listen, I don't mean to be rude, but yes, the answer is yes.
5: The yes, yes to both, or you can only have one or the other?
2: No, yes. If you're picking one, you pick the quarterback every single time. And I say this as someone who absolutely dreads when my favorite team has to deal with Vita Vea in the middle of that Tampa Bay defense. But, I mean, to me, first of all, the positional value here is not even close. The quarterback is the single most important player on any NFL roster. Having a high-end quarterback impacts every snap on offense, dictates the ceiling of the entire team, and is, you know, exponentially harder to replace than even a very good defensive tackle. So for me, it's an obvious decision. If I'm Jason Licht, Baker Mayfield is my priority. And you and I talked about this earlier in the show for the folks that aren't as tuned in or clued in to what's going on down there. It's not really the dollar figure that seems to bother Baker. It's the length of the contract. Tampa wanted to give him 2 years.

0: reporters with regards to his discontent with his contract situation. Vita Vea, in contrast, is there. He's quiet. He's requested a trade, but he's not really practicing in full. There hasn't really been a defined, hey, this is what he's doing, this is not what he's doing situation sorted out there in Tampa Town. But with regards to your question, the bigger question that I have, not to throw it right back to you, is where is this Tampa roster on both sides of the football in terms of its actual evolution and construction under Todd Bowles and Jason Light? Because if you believe that you need to quietly be reloading the offensive side of the football, if you need to be looking to the future and recognizing the fact that Baker Mayfield is on the wrong side of 30 as well, then okay, maybe you don't want to commit to a 4 or 5 year deal with Baker Mayfield, even if you've told him that he is a franchise quarterback and he is there for the long term. In contrast, if you say, you know what, this defense has quietly been decaying since the Super Bowl in 2020, and we need to finally address it head on, all right, then maybe parting ways with your former first-round pick in Vita Vea might be the answer, especially if he is looking for a price that is out of your price range, knowing you still have other mouths to feed on the defense.
1: I agree. And listen, they did, Tampa Bay that is, address the defense in this year's draft. They did so in a really significant way. In fact, their first pick was Reuben Bain, the edge rusher out of Miami. Now, he's not a defensive tackle, but, you know, that's your first-round pick on the defensive side, on the defensive line. They took Josiah Trotter, the linebacker from Missouri, with the second pick. They took Keontae Scott, the cornerback from Miami, in the fourth round. So Jason Light has been very busy adding young premium players to this Tampa defense. They took Benjamin Morrison in the second round last year as well. So I do think Jason Light's done a good job overall of continually stocking the defense. You might not get the Vita Vea replacement, of course, if you trade him until the 2027 draft. But, you know, if you really have two guys. Now, Baker's committed to playing this year, as you pointed out. He's at practice. He said he's no longer talking about negotiations. He's going to bet on himself.
0: Although, if they were to present a contract, of course, maybe he would have a conversation.
1: Of course. I have no doubt about that. But he's ready to go. Vita doesn't. I mean, he's there in uniform to not get fined, but that's really about it. So this is a tough decision because Vita Vea has been a fan favorite down there. He's extremely well-liked, as far as I understand it, inside the building. The players respect him throughout the locker room. But again, he's on the wrong side of 30. Anybody who trades for him, by the way, is going to have to immediately pay him. So I wonder if you're Jason Light, what those conversations have been like. Because he's certainly talked to teams already about Vita Vea. Like, what price tag is Vita going to fetch, given the current circumstances? I wouldn't think any more than a second-round pick.
0: Yeah.
1: Maybe a fourth, you know, maybe a fifth thrown in there. Because, again, somebody's got to pay him. And I'd keep an eye on the Raiders as it relates to Vita Vea. Because John Spytek was in Tampa and was responsible for drafting and scouting Vita Vea when they took him in the draft. He was also there when they gave him the first extension back in 2022. So nobody knows Vita Vea better than John Spytek, the new general manager, second-year general manager in Las Vegas. That's a spot that if this trade demand is serious and Jason Light is serious about it, keep an eye on the Raiders.
0: My question, though, is will Vita Vea say yes to a trade to Las Vegas, knowing they may not be in win-now mode? Is he looking for the Los Angeles Rams or the Los Angeles Chargers to push all those chips to the middle of the proverbial table and say, come on back to California, Vita. Come on back where you are welcome on a team that is contending for a Super Bowl in the here and now.
1: Maybe. Well, we'll have to see, but you'd have to think there's something appealing to him about playing with Max Crosby. Now, we are assuming that Max Crosby is going to be healthy, but if you assume that, yeah. I know that the Raiders, to your point, are still building it up right now, but they signed Quay Walker. They've gotten a Kobe Dean. Quiddy Pay's there now. I mean, you add Vita Vea to the mix. I mean, all of a sudden, with a healthy Max Crosby, that's not a defense you really look forward to facing on Sunday.
0: Yeah, but then you're also playing in one of the most difficult divisions in football Sorry, NFC South resident aficionado here on Game Day on ESPN Radio. I would also throw this into consideration, especially as we talk about the strength of those two divisions, Kyle. Where did Vita Vea play his college ball?
1: The Washington Huskies.
0: Where is the University of Washington located?
1: Seattle, Washington.
0: Where do they really, really like to collect defensive linemen like their candy?
1: The Seattle Seahawks.
0: Okay, so yeah. Just file that one away as well. I do want to do the same exercise we did on the defensive side of the ball with the offense, Kyle, real quick. Just because this is a question that I have had about the Tampa Bay Buccaneers since Tom Brady departed, since he entered retirement the second time, not the first time. Is this a team that has quietly been reloading all along, or is it in need of a reset? Certainly, Bucky Irving let the world world on fire as a former fourth-round pick out of Oregon when Liam Cullen

0: was his play caller. Injuries ravaged his second season in the league. We don't know what he will look like in his third season. And so, big question mark. Chris Godwin, back nine. Emeka Egbuka, emerging superstar, and the early reports from Tampa suggest as much as well. Another Washington Husky in Jalen McMillan, who also dazzled as a rookie. But again, what is he year two? A new system, a new offensive play caller. And then that offensive line, which has been quietly one of the best in football. They definitely have quietly restocked the offensive line throughout the course of the last 5-6 years. Certainly Graham Barton coming from the triangle in North Carolina and Duke University to be the anchor in the middle. Not to mention one of the best left tackles in football, though he's battling an injury right now, and Tristan Wirfs. And this is a team that if you were to drop any quarterback on, could at least win you 8 games? Yes? No? Maybe so?
1: Potentially. I do like the talent they have on the offensive line. Last year, they were racked by injuries up front. And I mean racked by injuries up front. Cody Mauch missed nearly the entire season. Tristan Wirfs, I think, missed a half dozen games. Yep. Bredesen, Gedeke, they missed a half dozen games as well. Graham Barton was about the only guy. I think, he was the only guy that played 17 games last year on the offensive line. So there are talented guys up front. And if they stay healthy together, the Wirfs training camp injury is obviously concerning, but they have a chance to be, I think, one of the better units in the league. You mentioned it. Egbuka is a young star. They love what they see in him. Chris Godwin got himself a nice fat extension last year, and so he's pretty well entrenched there. Still a very good player. And Bucky Irving's a stud. They also are really excited about Ted Hurst, their wide receiver draft pick from this past spring. So I think, if you've got a healthy, really motivated Baker Mayfield with an offensive line that stays together a hell of a lot more than they did last year, they can be a problem offensively.
0: But if you took Baker Mayfield out, could any quarterback navigate that offense?
1: A lot could. Yeah, I think a lot of guys could. The problem, as you know, is how many guys are out there available right now to come in there and run this offense? Not many.
0: Joe Flacco, which is very sad. He's always the answer, and he's not even the answer this go-around.
1: Correct. So there's no one available to you right now. Like, if this rift with Baker is that bad, and we know earlier this week Baker let his feelings be known, the Glazer family via Adam Schefter let their feelings be known the next day. I don't think anybody's been anywhere close to out of line here, but how hurt are the feelings? Is this something they're going to get past quickly, or is there real beef, real tension with the potential for someone to do something kind of crazy here? Maybe, maybe not, but there's not a better option to turn to right now.
0: The X factor in all of this, their new offensive coordinator, Zach Robinson, who was a part of that Rams staff back in 2022, where Baker Mayfield had to learn how to play quarterback for Sean McVay on 48 hours notice. Liam Cohen, his former OC with the Tampa Bay Buccaneers, and Zach Robinson were among those tasked with giving Baker a crash course. How will he fare with Zach Robinson after having a career year 2 years ago with Liam Cohen?
1: It's a great question, because that's not a hire that people were lauding when they made
0: it, right? Because he just, was coaching the Atlanta Falcons.
1: Exactly.
0: But to the same point of anyone could quarterback the Tampa Bay Buccaneers, I don't know if anyone could be the OC for last year's Atlanta Falcons.
1: Right. So the Zach Robinson hire to a lot of people was underwhelming, especially, on paper, kind of disappointing. But yes, to your point, they haven't exactly had a stable quarterback situation in Atlanta. Baker's got familiarity with him. As you know as well as anybody, it's just been one OC after the other in Tampa for him. So he wants somebody he knows for a very important season. And we'll see if Zach Robinson's the guy. But I do think they have enough offensively that if Baker stays healthy, they could be a problem.
0: Four coordinators in 4 years for the Tampa Bay Buccaneers. 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

0: save the Atlanta Falcons in 2025 from themselves. Not even prodigal play caller Zach Robinson. But Kevin Stefanski? Maybe? Maybe Kyle Bailey? Or is this team really not a quarterback away like many believed 1 year ago, given the treasure trove they have at the special at specialist positions across the board, from Bijan Robinson to Drake London to Kyle Pitts? You go right on down the line, a middle of the road offensive line. This is a team that so many believed you could just drop a quarterback and any play caller would be able to call plays and it would hum away and you'd figure out the defense later. That was not the case in 2025. Could it be the case in 2026 with a new head coach and new play caller?
1: Well, I certainly think they upgraded at the head coaching spot. And I mean that with all due respect to Raheem Morris, who I don't think is a bad coach. But Kevin Stefanski has certainly, let's say, accomplished a bit more as a head coach. I liked what he did overall in Cleveland. So I do think that the ceiling is pretty high, or rather the floor, pardon me, is pretty high for Atlanta with Kevin Stefanski there, just in terms of them being a professional outfit that I think can go out there and look the part most Sundays. But as you've said already, quarterback is what it's all about. And we've known for some time that this would be a battle between Tua Tagovailoa and Michael Penix Jr. And we don't know exactly who the best guy for the job is. You know, Tua's coming over from Miami, where there were a lot of hopes pinned on him for a number of years. That didn't pan out. He's got new life in Atlanta. But Penix is out there, and I think Penix has a lot of ability, still has upside, but this front office didn't draft him. You know, that was a move made by Terry Fontenot. That is not a Matt Ryan ordeal. So they're going to give Michael Penix a chance to prove that, you know, he can run this offense better than Tua Tagovailoa. But I still don't think they have a clear answer anywhere close to it. And, you know, I'd love to know if there's a Falcons fan out there, like, is there anybody you're rooting for in this camp battle? Because, you know, I don't know if Penix, I think the honeymoon phase is kind of over with him. You know, the fans down there were excited about him, and maybe some still are, but he hasn't proven anything yet. The injuries have kind of followed him to the NFL level, and, you know, they started camp with neither of them being available, so they're signing Cooper Rush. Trevor Siemian's on the roster. So, you know, you just said it. They have a lot of talent elsewhere. Bijan Robinson is one of the best backs in the NFL. Drake London got paid for a reason. They have brought talent into the organization. Well, I'll also point out, by the way, they lost Caleb McGarry, their longstanding right tackle, on a team that has two left-handed quarterbacks. So that's a pretty big deal. There are big-time questions. Do they have talent? Yes. But, like, the Atlanta Falcons, to me, are maybe the ultimate example of a team that in most years we're talking about what they could be, what they have the potential to do, and even their fans will tell you they tend to fall short of that more often than not.
0: 1-888-729-3776. If you do want to sound off about who your pick is to win the Atlanta Falcons quarterback job, that's 1-888-SAY-ESPN. Speaking of the quarterback room, Kyle, let's first hear from Kevin Stefanski before I take you on a wonderful trip through the last 3 days of quarterback development and quarterback competition in the ATL.
2: You better have great depth in a bunch of your position rooms, and certainly at the quarterback position. This is you got to have guys that you trust, and I feel confident in the group that we have. I love how these guys are pushing each other. I love how these guys are working together, and you know, that competition thing. It's really, you're competing against yourself every single day. But the idea that you have to get multiple guys ready to play all these positions, because you just can't predict anything in this league.
0: Multiple guys, you say, Kevin Stefanski. Okay, here we go. So Trevor Siemian is no longer a member of the Atlanta Falcons.
1: That's right.
0: Kyle Bailey.
1: Yeah.
0: Because he was released earlier this week. However, he was released in a corresponding move that led to Cooper Rush signing with the Atlanta Falcons after Tua Tagovailoa back injury, back spasms, some sort of mysterious back condition kept him out of day one of training camp earlier this week. But then he shows up early at day two, and he's throwing with Bijan Robinson, who's of course holding in as he tries to get a new contract with the Falcons. So everything all of a sudden is hunky-dory, but he's not participating in team periods. I digress. Michael Penix, forthright with reporters, said, I'm not going to be able to participate in team for at least 4 weeks. That's what the doctors are telling me. Maybe sooner, maybe later, but 4 weeks is what they told me, which I appreciate that transparency. However, that meant that Jack Strand, Minnesota State Moorhead Dragon quarterback last year, who signed as an undrafted free agent earlier this offseason, was not only QB1, Kyle, at day one of training camp earlier this week, because Rush hadn't arrived to town yet. No, Matt Ryan was the only other person available to throw passes, from what I'm told, at Atlanta Falcons training camp. Because during team periods, Tua Tagovailoa, Michael Penix, unavailable. In the words of the great Doug Marrone, the best ability is availability. And that's where this competition may not even get off the ground running, folks. Because outside of Jack Strand, I don't know who's been available more the last few days at practice in Atlanta.
1: No, they don't. That's the thing. The Tua thing was such a risk. And I'm not financially, of course, but, you know, this is, as you've pointed out multiple times, and I've gone through it as well, there's talent there. They have guys that can win them football games.
0: Oh, yeah.
1: Bijan, Drake London, Olamide Zaccheaus is I think has a professional wide receiver, Kyle Pitts, so on and so forth. They have players that can win football games. But, like, the Tua thing was such a real risk. Every time he gets hit, we're all cringing and bracing, you know, wondering if that's the next concussion. Let's just be honest about it. You know, we all hope that doesn't happen to him, but it's happened a number of times. It's something I'm sure that, you know, everybody down there thinks at least a little bit about. And then Michael Penix Jr. I really liked him coming out of Washington. Really liked
0: same.
1: Him.
0: And same. I thought, a winner.
1: I thought Terry Fontenot did a ballsy thing that night when he took Michael Penix Jr. But so far, 2024, 775 yards, 3 touchdowns, 3 picks, extended time last year, more so anyway, 1,900 yards, 60% completion, 9 touchdowns, 3 interceptions. So there was some evidence that he can get the job done, but it certainly was uneven and inconsistent. He doesn't look yet like a grown-up quarterback in the NFL, and maybe this is the year. But all of that uncertainty and lack of availability in weeks of training camp, especially as it relates to Penix, in the lead-up to a pretty important season, I do think spells a slow start for Atlanta. You have to have your quarterback, the guy you're going to roll with in an ideal situation, of course, taking these reps in training camp, developing chemistry with a new coaching staff and a new offense. This stuff matters. And as you just said, Jack Strand is out there running, you know, first team offensive reps this week. If I'm a Falcons fan, I don't feel good about things right now.
0: Some updates from camp today from our Mark Raimondi. Tua Tagovailoa only did individual work on Saturday. Head coach Kevin Stefanski said he is making progress. But hey, at least, you know, you're building depth there. Michael Penix Jr., individuals, he did participate in a 7-on-7 session. It continued to just be Jack Strand and Cooper Rush in 11-on-11 reps. Bijan Robinson's hold-in continued. He was on the field with teammates during practice, as he has been, but he did go inside during the media video shooting period of practice. For those who are, you know, interested in the Jack Strand of it all, he was 7-of-13. In 11-on-11, and Cooper Rush was 6-of-10, which means that Jack Strand, QB1, who says no, Kyle Bailey, who says no. I'm just saying.
1: Doesn't this further underscore just how great Bijan Robinson is? 2,300 scrimmage yards last year with the instability they had.
0: Jack Strand could win with him. Is that what you're saying? Because that's what I'm hearing.
1: I might be suggesting that, yes, that Jack Strand might have a modicum of success with Bijan Robinson in the backfield. That guy is that dangerous, that talented. Everybody dreads playing him week to week in the NFL. But, yeah, again, it underscores just how talented, gifted he is, that without consistent, stable quarterback player presence, that he's put up those kinds of numbers.
0: Don't you look now. Jack Strand threw for over 3,500 yards last year. So I see you, Bijan Robinson, with all your fancy numbers, and I say, there's a new sheriff to pair with you in the backfield. Your new Robin to your Batman, and his name is Jack Strand. I kid. Again, 4 weeks is the expectation until Michael Penix can rejoin team periods 11-on-11, but very encouraging per our Mark Raimondi to see him participating in at least one 7-on-7 period as he continues to recover from yet another ACL tear. 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

0: Center. I'm John Ryder. The 49ers replaced wideout Ricky Pearsall on season-ending injured reserve. He will have right knee surgery. Lions are signing former All-Pro linebacker Devin White to a one-year deal. The Browns have a crowded quarterback room with Dillon Gabriel, Taylen Green, Shedeur Sanders, and Deshaun Watson. Watson on the quarterback competition.
1: I think the quarterback room is definitely a great room. All four of us are, you know, learning together, hanging out together, building that chemistry together. So we just, you know, taking each other opportunities to really just basically, you know, master each and every time we get out there on the field. And, you know, we try to support each other as much as possible. And every time that I, you know, get in, I try to be the best quarterback and lead the team and try to be productive and just like the other guys. So it's been well so far.
0: Deshaun Watson hasn't played in 2 years. In golf, after three rounds of the Rocket Classic in Detroit, Davis Riley has the lead at 15 under, one shot ahead of Michael Brennan. Ricky Fowler, Cameron Young, and others are three shots back. On the baseball scoreboard, they're in the seventh in Seattle. The Mariners and Twins are tied at three. Seattle looking to end a three-game slide. Randy Arozarena with a solo home run for the Mariners is 14. Marlins pounded the Mets 6-2 in the seventh in Queens. Javier Sanoja with a two-run homer for Miami. A couple of finals. The Rays blanked the White Sox 1-0 at the Trop behind Drew Rasmussen, who's now 10-5. Six scoreless with 10 strikeouts. Tampa Bay currently a three-game first-place lead on the Yankees. And the Blue Jays get past the Cardinals 5-1 in Toronto.
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0: hours away from the 2026 MLB trade deadline. And, I mean, who would we say is the biggest name that's been dealt at this point, Kyle Bailey? Because there's really not that many trades to speak of, let alone a big name. We're talking Tarek Skubal. We're talking George Kirby. We're talking Luis Arraez, all potentially on the trade block, all potentially on the move here in the next 2 days. But all quiet on the Western Front so far. This is game day here on ESPN Radio and the ESPN app.
1: Not much. We haven't seen much at all. Bo Naylor got dealt to Milwaukee. Pittsburgh picked up a reliever. You had Minnesota trading for A.J. Mentor. But, yeah, you're right. It's been relatively quiet in the lead-up to Monday's deadline.
0: A.J. Mentor, that might be the winner at this point, which is certainly saying something. That's not Zach Mentor, football fans. That's A.J. Mentor, to be clear. Were you a hot stove fan back in the day, Kyle Bailey?
1: You better believe it.
0: Same.
1: Of course.
0: And that's where, even if hot stove season can't be what it once was during the winter meetings, I would love nothing more than to at least see some action here at the MLB trade deadline. Something that matches the ferocious heating up temperatures here in the state of Florida and gives us something to look forward to here over the next 2 days. Perhaps producer Josh Kapke and producer Nick Carty can get the juices flowing with a little buy or sell. MLB GMs, if you're listening, the boys have some ideas.
2: Boston Red Sox.
0: With regards to buying or selling, undoubtedly, the Boston Red Sox, 21-6 in the month of July, the hottest team in baseball. Somehow, some way, I really don't know how they are still in the AL East race, 6.5 games back of the Yankees, 3.5 games back in the wild card. No doubt they will be buyers at the trade deadline, despite all odds, after dismissing their manager in early May.
1: Hard to believe you're saying that. The aforementioned New England family vacation from a couple of weeks ago, I think I watched half of that winning streak with my father-in-law on a night-to-night basis. It truly is one of the more remarkable things I've seen in sports in some time. We talked to Dave O'Brien weeks ago in the middle of that Yankees sweep. And, you know, he and I were talking about the future of the organization and where things were going post-Alex Cora firing. That sweeping the Yankees, which they hadn't done at the time, but they had won the third game of the series. It was fun, but this wasn't going anywhere. You know, this was all about the future for the
0: Smoke
1: Red Sox.
0: Smoke and mirrors.
1: Of
0: Just
1: course.
0: A little flash in the pan.
1: But instead, they've gone on to play their way into the top tier of buyers at the trade deadline. And they have been just brilliant since they bottomed out. They've been flying up the standings. They've been playing the young guys. They're playing guys you've quite frankly never heard of. And they're playing really, really good baseball. So it's one of the best stories recently in sports. And I think the Red Sox are clearly buyers on Monday.
0: By the way, 15-game win streak matches their best of all time. And Roman Anthony, the heralded future of the Boston Red Sox, has not played since May the 4th.
2: San Diego Padres.
0: Lead us off, Kyle. The San Diego Padres, certainly Mason Miller, one of the hottest names potentially on the trade block, but given the state of the NL West, but given the state of the NL wild card race, where the Padres currently just one game back of one of those three postseason berths, can they really be sellers at the trade deadline?
1: A.J. Preller, their president of baseball operations, he sent out a lot of top-end minor league talent over the years in exchange for some of these major league stars. But, you know, they may be at a point where it might make sense for him to do the opposite. They've been hovering around 500, still behind the Dodgers, obviously. You know, still safer to assume that he might get creative in adding to the roster before he does something super substantial, in terms of selling especially, like moving Mason Miller. So their offense has been heating up in the last couple of weeks. You could probably talk yourself into them being a playoff team that you don't want to see. But as I watch that team, which on the East Coast admittedly isn't as much, but when I watch this team, I don't see them as particularly dangerous. They don't have the same feel they had 2 years ago.
2: New York Yankees.
0: They're going to sit in neutral is what they're going to do.
1: You think?
0: Yes, I do. I think that Brian Cashman's going to try to add another bat. I'd love to see a Ketel Marte or, I don't know, Luis Arraez would be awesome. And Jazz Chisholm, you're going to have to play wherever we tell you to play. I'd love to see that be a reality, Kyle, but I just don't. Because at this point in time, I think they're going to try to piecemeal this thing together and say Aaron Judge will get healthy and everyone else, Cody Bellinger will get healthy and we'll figure it out. We were one of the best teams in baseball the first month and a half of the season. Everything is fine. Our pitching staff is great. And that's what's going to win us games.
1: Yeah, again, I go back to that Red Sox series a couple of weeks ago where it just felt like then, to your point, all they have to do is get healthy. All this team really needs to do is get healthy. They're not hunting a bunch at the deadline. They don't need a ton of reinforcements. They just got to get their guys back. Get Judge and Stanton healthy. Of course, at the time, you know, Gresham was hurt and now Bellinger's hurt. So they're dealing with a lot of that still. I do think the bullpen looks a little bit light on paper. Mm-hmm. So, I'm curious to see what Brian Cashman does. Does he prioritize adding the bat, adding the offense, or does he go after more arms? Or can he get really aggressive and do both? You don't sound optimistic, by the way.
0: No, I don't, because ultimately they just traded an arm away. Camilo Doval, who not much to cry home about in 2026, but ultimately they have room to add, and they're choosing not to so far. We'll see if things change here over the next 48 hours ahead of the 2026 MLB trade deadline.
2: New York Mets.
0: Oh, yeah. Jeff Passan reported three nights ago that the fire sale is coming. Clay Holmes, Luke Weaver, not built for long in the New York metropolitan area. Good for them that, they didn't have to move when they left the Yankees. You're going to have to move now, buddy. I'm sorry.
1: Yeah. Well, you've got these pending free agents, right? Freddy Peralta's one of them. Clay Holmes, Tyrone Taylor, like all these guys are probably already have suitors. I mean, and probably will over the next 48 hours or so. Luke Weaver's under club control for next season. Luis Roberts Jr. is an interesting, buy low option for some teams that might be looking for right-handed bats. So they've got plenty to sell, and I think it's the wisest move that they can make at this moment. I mean, what a monumental flop for this team. I'm sure it breaks your heart. They spent the offseason overhauling, their roster to a pretty impressive degree, and this monumental payroll and, this star power, all this optimism for 2026, and it just evaporated like that.
0: Hey, listen, Kyle, Juan Soto is happy. He got his sweep. He got his box that he can put his family in. Maybe Luis Robert wants to stay in the same home and just go play for the team across town. I'd be okay with that. The Yankees could use a right-handed bat.
1: There you go.
2: Seattle Mariners.
0: This one's obviously confounding in many ways, given the Seattle Mariners were one of the final two teams standing in the AL last postseason. So could they go on another run? I mean, there's a chance. They're three games back in the wild card. When you look at the AL West standings, the Mariners three games back of the Astros there as well. And so I wouldn't be surprised if they are buyers, but at the same time, with all the word out of Seattle that, again, George Kirby, Luis Castillo potentially on the trade block, according to our Jeff Passan, maybe they're resetting. I don't really know why, because this was a team that was a win away from the World Series not that long ago.
1: Yeah, they had major, major expectations coming off Game 7 of the ALCS. And, many people thought they were the AL West favorite, legitimate World Series contenders. Arguably the biggest disappointment in baseball. They've just not been anywhere close to what we thought they could be. And I know there's been a lot of talk about that positive run differential for a while. They're still, scoring runs, and maybe that's a sign of a team that could still make a run if they can get some things together. But as we near Monday, I think it's pretty clear that they are not who we or they thought they were going to be.
0: I have no idea which team the boys in Bristol are going to play for us next, but before we get out of here, I hope it's the team with the positive run differential that's confounding to every baseball fan out there.
2: Pittsburgh Pirates.
0: There you go. Look, I know Connor Griffin is dead. My husband's fantasy baseball team struggles each and every day without him in the lineup. But ultimately, this is a Pirates team that is built around Paul Skeens. And Paul Skeens has now thrown back-to-back losses, allowed 5 runs in both of those L's. They're not clicking at the right time. It's always been about 2027, because that is when Connor Griffin was expected to debut. Instead, mm-hmm. He debuts in 2026. And you couple that with Skeens maybe taking a step back this year. Maybe you want to rest him a little bit, make sure that fastball is indeed okay and that arm is okay. And then we reevaluate heading into next year.
1: Yeah, listen, Pittsburgh to me is all about the bullpen. They need bullpen help.
0: That offense, so you think they're buyers?
1: I do. I think they could be. I mean, I'm double checking here. I think they have a playoff. Their playoff odds are over 40% right now.
0: Well, again, they have a positive run differential. And when you look at which is still, it shocks everyone, because we're just not used to saying that about the Pittsburgh Pirates. No disrespect, Pirates fans. They're 2.5 games out of the wild card, plus 35 in the run differential, by the way. And so, I could see them being buyers, but ultimately, if they fall short of the postseason, like, I don't think anyone's going to be crying in Western Pennsylvania. They got Aaron Rodgers anyways. They're focused on Mike McCarthy.
1: Those folks have forgotten what it's like to play playoff baseball. It's been since 2015, the longest playoff drought in Major League Baseball. So it's been a while, and I think, again, they could be one of those teams that could add some bullpen help because they sure do need it.
0: The truth of the matter, Kyle, as we wrap here with this little game of buy or sell 48 hours away from the MLB trade deadline, is that there's really only six teams that have been eliminated and are absolute sellers. And that is, in no particular order, the Kansas City Royals, the Athletics, the Los Angeles Angels. I wrote Athletics and A's back to back. That's interesting. The San Francisco Giants, the New York Mets, and the Colorado Rockies. Those are the six teams that are more than 4.5 games back in the chase for October. And so those are the only teams that I say, undoubtedly, I bang the table and I say they're sellers, because everybody else, you could make a case that they could buy and could make a late push.
1: By the way, this will be, for anybody who's already heard that I'm a lifelong Dodgers fan, I'm sure this will sound like partisanship, but I have to point to San Francisco and ask what happens with Tony Vitello. One of the most interesting stories in baseball, national championship winning head coach at Tennessee. They took a really big risk on him, and it has not gone well. And I know much of the blame has been, you know, pushed in his direction, but I don't think they have a lot of talent out there. So, maybe it's more on Buster Posey to get better players on the roster. But what an interesting situation in San Francisco.
0: Just keep them away from the scooters, Buster. That's all we ask. Coming up, it's time to hear my rank'em for the top five Super Bowl contenders on the other side here on Game Day.
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0: Progressive Insurance, Mia O'Brien, Kyle Bailey. 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
6: At number one, I'm going to Houston, Texas. H-Town, baby. Mm-hmm. C.J. Stroud.
1: And everything in between. Is ESPN Radio's NFL Rank'em. The top five Super Bowl favorites. Number five.
0: Much like Kyle Bailey, the Philadelphia Eagles make the cut for me. They come in at number five. So much of the evaluation of this roster comes down to, do you believe in the defense? Do you believe in the talent? That, both of those, A plus for me. We almost forget how talented Vic Fangio's defense is. But then the third and most important question, arguably, Kyle, is do you believe in a first-year play caller and offensive coordinator in Sean Mannion? Do you believe in Nick Sirianni? I do believe in this. They're free of the A.J. Brown drama, and that is a significant positive in terms of the workplace culture and environment for everyone in the city of brotherly love. It takes that black cloud over their heads. Moves it to New England, where now that cloud is sunshine and rainbows, as we've already mentioned, for one A.J. Brown. And ultimately in Philadelphia, it clears the deck for Devontae Smith to ascend to a number one wide receiver role and for Jalen Hurts to have no more excuses.
1: Number four.
0: The Denver Broncos, another team that I feel like we forgot. I know Bo Nix gets hurt, doesn't play in the AFC Championship game. This was the number one seed last year in the AFC. People forget that, too. We heard all last offseason prior to the signing of Evan Ingram that Sean Payton needed a Joker-type player. While Jalen Waddle is maybe not your typical move piece that can do multiple things for you, what I think he will do is create more verticality to that offense. He can also go inside and outside, so maybe he is kind of that chess piece. Ultimately, I go back to this. The last time that Denver narrowly missed out on a Super Bowl title for some reason whatsoever, that was back in 2014 when they lost to the Seattle Seahawks, absolutely blasted. It took 2 years later, but they bounced back and they won it all with Peyton Manning in his final rodeo. And so ultimately, one way or another, the Denver Broncos, if healthy, even if they don't get to 68 sacks again, figure to be in the conversation.
1: Number three.
0: Kyle Bailey was too afraid. I'm not afraid. I am going to pick the team that I cover for this week's NFL Rank'em, my top five Super Bowl contenders. The Jacksonville Jaguars check in at number three. And you know what, Kyle?
7: Wow.
0: It's not because I cover them every day. It's not because I'm trying to be a homer. It's none of that. I look up and down the AFC, and I see nothing but teams with question marks. Teams that you say, I don't know if Patrick Mahomes is actually going to be healthy. I don't know if Joe Brady can be a head coach. I don't know if the Declan Doyle all-college first-year staff under Jesse Minter is going to work with Lamar Jackson in Baltimore. For the first time in the 9 years that I have covered the Jacksonville Jaguars, there is consistency year over year. The head coach is the same. The general manager is the same. The coordinators are the same. The quarterback is the same. And so long as everyone stays healthy, the bulk of the roster, the 22 returning starters outside of one Devin Lloyd and Travis Etienne, are the same. But guess what? Bashaul Tuten, he was here last year. LaQuint Allen, he was here last year. Ventrell Miller, Branson Combs, they expect to vie for that position that Devin Lloyd has vacated. And the Jaguars have arguably one of the most underrated secondaries in the league. And again, I go back to that idea of you're going to resolve the Devin Lloyd-sized hole in your defense through the aggregate. And when you have talented defensive backs like Jarian Jones and Buster Brown, who they paid to remain in Jacksonville, Jordan Lewis before his injury, one of the top-rated corners in the league. Oh, a guy by the name of Travis Hunter is coming back. They're going to be fine. It was really hard for me to go up and down this roster and try to find a flaw. If everything goes according to plan, they might be the most well-rounded roster in the AFC, even if they're just a solid B+.
1: Number two.
0: I'll make these next two simple. The reigning Super Bowl champion Seattle Seahawks. They do lose Clint Kubiak. It's the only reason you can't put them at number one. Well, there's also a guy named Myles Garrett. That's the other reason I can't put them at number one. But also the idea of Mike McDonald's evolution being so critical to how he views the game of football, both in his time in Baltimore and now with the Seattle Seahawks.
1: Number one.
0: The Los Angeles Rams. I'm done. I'm not going to say anything else. Kyle Bailey said everything we needed to know earlier about the Myles Garrett, Matthew Stafford, Sean McVay, Aaron Donald. Yes, it's not a matter of will he or won't he. He's coming back. I just don't know when. They're a juggernaut. They're a wagon. They just got to stay healthy. So from 5-1, Eagles, Broncos, Jaguars, Seahawks, Rams, my top five Super Bowl contenders.
7: It's a fun list. I got to be honest. Now I'm picking my ego up off the floor. You basically just called me a coward for not including Carolina on my list.
0: Hugh Myers called me a coward the other night when I wouldn't put the Jaguars in one of our rankums here on ESPN Radio. So it's okay. I am passing the torch to you, Kyle.
7: Got it. All right. So my cowardice will have to be overcome next week is what
0: I'm hearing.
7: Yes,
0: you'll pass it to someone else and say, come on, don't be afraid. Say it with your chest. In the words of Liam Cohen, put it on his chest.
7: Hey, he's a dude, isn't he? Like,
0: and that's the thing. He's a dude.
7: Yeah, he's a dude. You cover him every day. I don't. But I recall last year when those two teams, Carolina and Jacksonville, faced off in the opening week, we were having questions about who's going to win the coaching battle. Is it going to be Dave Canales or Liam Cohen? A battle of the last two Tampa Bay Bucks offensive coordinators. And, you know, Dave is this. One time Baker Mayfield referred to Dave Canales as an optimism bully, which is like the most incredibly accurate way to describe Dave Canales is optimist bully. But Liam Cohen, more of that, like, you know, mercenary, you know, very devil may care, doesn't worry or concern himself at all with your opinion of him or his team or his guys or anything like that. I love the vibe. I can tell the people, because you're there in Jacksonville, I can tell from afar that he is already beloved down there with the way he handles things coaching that
0: football. Because he's authentic, by the way. That's not to say that Dave's not, but it's to say that Liam has no issue with being who he is. And his new mantra this year, knowing the Jaguars will play in Jacksonville just six times in the next 2 years because they will be relocated to Orlando for 2027 while the Stadium of the Future is being built. His new rally cry is, we'll play anywhere, anytime. Get us on a plane, drop us off. We'll play in a schoolyard if you tell us to.
7: Yeah, no, I love it. And listen, this doesn't make me a genius, but the first time I saw Trevor Lawrence suit up for the Clemson Tigers, I said, that guy's going to be the first overall pick in the NFL draft. And of course, that came to pass. As somebody who covers the team, what do you think Liam Cohen's influence has been on Trevor Lawrence? Like, how much do you think that 1 year together really helped Trevor Lawrence? Because, again, I know from afar there have been conversations down there about whether or not they should have paid Trevor Lawrence and whether or not he was the right guy for the job. So, I mean, Cohen has, it seems, been a really, really big influence on Trevor Lawrence already.
0: Liam Cohen loves to say that his three seasons working for Sean McVay when he was the assistant wide receivers coach were when he got, that was when he got his PhD in coaching. He went out to Los Angeles having never lived outside the New England area, and that those were his 3 years of getting his PhD. I would argue that Trevor Lawrence is getting his PhD right now because Liam Cohen goes out of his way to say, as we heard Elena Getzenberg, the Bills reporter for us here at ESPN, say with regards to Joe Brady and Jim Leonard and the Brain Trust in Buffalo, they want to explain the why. The why is everything. That is what people don't talk about when it comes to the Sean McVay, Kyle Shanahan tree. What sets those play callers apart is that they are teachers first, and that's a real cliche in all of sports, but it's so true. It's why Mike Silver from The Athletic's book is called The Why is Everything, and it details the story of this brain trust and the evolution of this tree because they have gone out of their way not just to say, here is your play call, here is the play we're going to run. It's, we are running this play call because X, Y, and Z. Trevor Lawrence has never had that before in his life, Kyle.
7: Last thing, you got a lot of faith in that Seattle offense post Clint Kubiak. That would scare the heck out of me if I was a Seattle fan.
0: Yeah, I think there's something to be said about that. I think that you're bringing in another descendant from the McVay tree, though, and the Shanahan tree in Fleury, and the hope is that you can carry over that continuity for Sam Darnold. And look, it's always going to be predicated on the run in Seattle. Pete Carroll, what's dead may never die, ultimately. Coming up, Yankees at Cubs on ESPN Radio, live from Wrigley. 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
9: 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We are back. 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
24: I'm Ed Benkin. We start with the NFL and more injury news. Earlier today, Bills safety C.J. Gardner-Johnson was carted off the field with a leg injury. According to ESPN's Adam Schefter, tests show Gardner-Johnson suffered a lower calf strain. He's projected to be starting safety for Buffalo this season. 49ers receiver Ricky Pearsall will have knee surgery. He has been placed on season-ending injured reserve. He is out for the year. Receiver Xavier Worthy left Chiefs practice with a shoulder injury, while Chiefs rookie Cyrus Allen also left practice early due to a leg injury. Tests reveal for Allen a shin bruise and no breaks or tears. Out of baseball, with the Yankees and the Cubs are getting ready for the second game of their three-game series with coverage here on ESPN Radio. Meanwhile, the trade deadline is now 2 days away, and ESPN's Jeff Passan says the other New York team will be active sellers.
25: This is going to be a busy deadline for the New York Mets, and not one that's going to salvage this season necessarily. When you watch them play, nothing can, but at least going toward the future, the Mets are going to feel better about where they are with all the prospects they're likely to get.
24: Right now, the Mets are hosting the Marlins on the day they enter the 40th anniversary of the 1986 championship team. But the Marlins lead the Mets 6-2. Miami looking for its fifth win in six games. Top of the ninth, Twins and Mariners are tied at 3. A couple of finals earlier, the Rays shut out the White Sox 1-0. The Blue Jays topped the Cardinals 5-1. In the WNBA, despite 36 points and 12 rebounds, Major Wilson, the Sky over the Aces, 84-83. The Liberty down the Mercury, 94-92.
26: Hey, this is Rich Eisen. Coming up on Monday, Thursday Night Football's Andrew Whitworth joins us to talk some ball. It's baseball trade deadline day. My Atlanta Falcons preview, and the actor LaMonica Garrett joins us to talk Lioness. That's Monday's Rich Eisen show on Disney+, the ESPN app, and ESPN Radio.

0: talk about the NBA, which we are doing at a time that will not be disclosed. Actually, it's just a couple days before you're hearing this. It's not really that far in the past. Joining us from Naples, Florida, is a guy who's been around the NBA for longer than he wants to admit, Bobby Marks.
1: Gentlemen, how we doing? I'll tell you what, as you get up there in age, I got a shingle. Has anyone gotten a shingle shot?
0: No, but I heard that the layover or the after effects
1: of it. Jeez, that kicked my butt. I tell you what, I'd rather get the shingle shot than have shingles.
2: Yeah.
0: Yeah, well, you heard Tyrese Halliburton how miserable it was that he got it this year.
1: Yeah.
0: Joining us from points unknown, he's somewhere out west. I don't even know where he is. Somewhere in the mountains, lakes, rivers, I don't know, is Ben McMahon.
2: Howdy, partners, all of the above.
0: Very good. So this season, this offseason, the bulk of it's wrapped up. And I kind of think that when we look back at this summer, one of the big sliding doors moments, in addition to LeBron picking Philly, and only LeBron knows how close he was to picking elsewhere, that's a big sliding doors moment. But another big sliding doors moment, I think, is going to be the Bucks making the decision to go with the package that Miami was offering, the younger players, as opposed to going with Jaylen Brown coming out of Boston, basically sending Giannis to Miami instead of Boston, thereby launching 1,000 discussions about Jaylen Brown and basically guaranteeing he was going to get traded, which he did. And which got me thinking about trades that never happened. You know, one of the all-time ones in terms of offseason, in terms of sliding doors, was in 2011 with Chris Paul, which I was later told by, the story was protected or whatever for a while. But, at the time, the difficult thing about that was that the New Orleans Hornets at that time, they were the Hornets, were under league ownership. And the functioning governor of the team was David Stern. And I was talking to somebody who was a longtime employee of the league office, and he was with Stern when he heard the trade.

0: right next to him. It's like, well, we're not letting that deal go through. He said it that fast. He didn't. I mean, maybe the other owners agreed with him. Maybe he already knew. I don't know what he knew, but I just heard that he said no in the moment, the first time he heard it.
1: I pulled it up. Lakers were receiving Chris Paul. Hornets were receiving Lamar Odom, Kevin Martin, Luis Scola, and Goran Dragic, plus a 2012 first round pick. And the Rockets would receive Pau Gasol.
2: Veto.
0: Let me see who the Lakers ended up.
3: Dan Gilbert, Dan Gilbert was not the only owner who was basically on the warpath to make sure this trade didn't happen. But Dan Gilbert sent an email to Stern where he referred to the trade as, quote, a travesty, and urged Stern to put the deal to a vote of the 29 owners of the Hornets. That's another quote.
0: Well, from what I understand, it ended up trying to see who the Lakers, what the pick would have been. It probably would have been somebody like Tony Roten or something like that when that draft, Fab Mello. Yeah, so it didn't go through in an all-time moment. That was like the Lakers' move to make Kobe's, you know, the what have been Kobe's last act, and it didn't work out. But Bobby, you were involved in an all-time great near-miss trade.
1: Carmelo. 2010. Well, that thing carried over. That thing started in September of 2010, and it went to February of 11. And the funniest part of, well, there's a lot of funny parts. This was when Prokhorov and the Russians bought the team. This was like their first soiree into this world, was that I was at Disney World. My kids were younger and I was like on one of these rides, and Billy King, who was our GM, called me and he goes, hey, I can't find this number, but there's this new guy in Denver, this Ujiri guy, you know, yeah. Like, and I was like, yeah, he's a scout, you know. He goes, can we see if we can find his number? I want to talk to him about Carmelo. And literally that thing started in around training camp, and it lingered throughout the year, and it got so contentious that basically, like, Billy and Masai, like, excused themselves from negotiations, and Pete D'Alessandro, who became Sacramento's GM and now is in Orlando, the two of us were the lead negotiators in the Carmelo. I negotiated that deal, Tim. I negotiated that deal at AT&T Stadium, going tailgating, getting ready to go to the Cotton Bowl, right in the parking lot. Maybe a couple beers in me. I negotiated that deal in Austin, going to see University of Texas the next day. Like, I negotiated that deal, like, all
0: sounds
1: over
0: like a great
1: parts.
0: Sounds like a great week.
3: I got questions. How many beers did you have in you when you negotiated the...
1: My goodness. Uh-oh.
0: Don't do that, McMahon. Oh, that's vicious.
1: Oh, boy.
0: Don't even finish that.
1: I thought we were close. And so that was late December, early January. I thought we were close. I think I actually came home from that trip because I thought we were ready to get a deal done. And then, you know, the... It didn't get done. New York winds up getting the does the trade and everything like that. And it was funny when we were in Vegas a couple weeks ago. We had Mike D'Antoni, who did a lot for our with the program with the kids, and he was the Knicks coach at the time. And we talked about it, their philosophy. And Mike was just like,
3: man, why didn't you get that deal done?
1: I know, Mike and Donnie Walsh were like, You know, Dolan kept on adding, and then basically they got to a point, and New York wound up doing a deal with Denver. But the funniest part of the whole thing, though, Brian, you remember that was when Prokhorov did the press conference and basically said, we're out, right? Like, he does this, yeah.
0: I would love to do the what I remember him saying in his accent, but I have been advised not to do impressions and accents, so I won't do it. But
3: who advised you on that? I don't like that advice.
0: Well, I'm not going to do it. But
1: well, he does the press conference. Basically, what happened was, and back then, Twitter, I don't even know if Twitter existed, but there was so much stuff out, and we just got to, the Nuggets basically gave us a 48-hour window to go down and meet with Carmelo. Like, that doesn't happen nowadays. So we went down, or we were going to go down and I think he was in Baltimore, and they might have been playing the Wizards. And something happened, and Prokhorov does the press conference.
0: He said, I'm not going to do his accent, but he said, the meeting with Carmelo is hereby canceled.
1: And so the meeting ends, and I'm walking down the hallway with Billy King, and I said, "Are we out?" He goes, "Heck no, we're not out."

0: So we wound up doing Darren Williams trade and next get him. But the, so when we were doing, when we were pitching Carmelo and we did that with LeBron in 2000, in that prior summer, I think I've said this before, we were pitching them. They could be like the first billion dollar athlete. Like, and like, you could be the next Federer or like these race cars, like all these things, these $1 billion.
1: I like it.
0: So what happened was when we signed Kirilenko in 2013, we got investigated. Like they came in, like took our phones, took our computer, like they took everything, right? Just took, we had to give them everything. And in there was that pamphlet, like how we're going to make you the next billion-dollar athlete. And the league was like, whoa, wait a minute there. How's that going to happen?
1: Like billion dollars from, can you imagine if Bitcoin was around when Prokhorov was the,
2: Hey, that's like when Rich Paul, was laying out all the options for LeBron on the Mavericks, he put, what was it? Golf. Oil, Macau.
3: Yeah.
2: I forgot what the other one was, but it was like, nothing was basketball. It's all about like, you can play golf and get really, really rich because you'll have all these connections. I think maybe it said like, I don't remember what the other one was, but none of them were basketball. They were all golf and business.
0: The kicker was that, so we don't do the deal. Knicks do a deal and, we get Darren Williams and then, so yeah, like that took like 5 years off my life, just the Carmelo stuff. And then so, I know I'm in a big time, everyone, when I say this. So 6 months later, we got invited to the Chris Humphreys, Kim Kardashian wedding. Right. In Santa Barbara, like the house was like next to Oprah's. I don't know who might have been the head of Google. I don't know whose house it was. It was somebody's house. So we go to the wedding and I decided to wear a white tuxedo. What jacket? White jacket. All right. White jacket, black pants. I wanted, you know, stand out. And we walk in there and God damn it, Carmelo had a white jacket on. And I said it to him, you made my life miserable for the last 5 months and you got to wear the same damn thing I have on right now. And
1: he wore it better, Bobby.
0: He wore it better.
2: You mogged him, Bobby, as the kids.
0: But the wedding was one of the great events I've been to in my lifetime.
1: I'll bet.
2: How was the marriage?
0: Sure. Well, the funny thing is that I basically lived by like the unwritten rules where like I didn't get him a wedding gift because I knew they'd probably get divorced in like 3 months, you know. Oh my God. Like the kind of like if you don't give him that, you don't have to give him anything.
1: I think it's a year.
2: Chris Humphreys.
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9: Here's the 2-1. Swing and a long one. It is
10: 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But if you want to get home safe, there should always be a designated driver. 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

0: So I don't know if it was quite that era, but certainly one of the other big ones was Kobe Bryant. You know, he asked for the trade in 2007. I think he came on the Stephen A. Smith radio show at the time and said, I played my last game as a Laker or something like that. And, you know, Woj told parts of this story, but if I'm not mistaken, there was actually the framework of a deal worked out, which would have, you know, remember the Pistons at the time, they won the title over the Lakers in 04. Then they went to game seven and lost to the Spurs in 05. And then they had been, you know, kind of eliminated by, and not kind of, legitimately eliminated by the Cavs in 2007 when they'd had a really good season. So they were looking at, you know, what else they could do. And so they made an offer, and the story goes,
1: the offer was Rip Hamilton, Tayshaun Prince, and picks.
0: Yeah, two firsts, I believe. There might have been like Jason Maxiel might have been in the offer or whatever. But yeah, it was basically Hamilton, Prince, and two firsts for Bryant. And it was in the preseason, I think. Like it was like in October. And the story goes, and you know, I don't know if Joe Dumars would want to talk about it, but Kobe's not around to tell us, unfortunately.
1: I mean, Kobe did talk about this.
0: But did he?
1: This is back in the Grantland days on the Grantland Basketball Hour.
0: Okay.
1: He said that he vetoed a deal that would have sent him.
0: Yeah, but I know he said he vetoed it, but the question was, did he initially approve it? Because there's a whole bunch of people involved, like Mitch Kupchak, and they were like, the deal was done. We said we're good to go, whatever. And then the story was that after Kobe approved it, then when it came time to actually do it, Jerry Buss, you know, came over to talk to Kobe, and he's like, I just can't do it.
1: Well, Kobe's quote was, I gave you a list of teams I'd be comfortable being traded to, not Detroit.
0: Sad.
2: I think he had a no trade clause, right, in there?
0: Yes, he did.
1: Yeah. And by the way, you know, you have to take Mark Cuban claims, especially when they're 9 or 10 years later, which is what this one was. You have to take them with a grain of salt or a bullet of salt. But Cuban did say, I could have sworn that we had a deal done for Josh Howard and Jet, talking about Jason Terry. In other words, Josh Howard and Jason Terry going to the Lakers, Kobe coming to Dallas, and it's classic Cuban. I was telling all the stagehands, Dancing with the Stars, it was done. Mitch or Jerry Buss or whoever talked out of it.
0: That's amazing. That's amazing.
1: You know, Cuban said it. He said it. Pretty sure I was holding my little tape recorder up while he was sweating on a Stairmaster when he said it. But yeah, I'll use a favorite, one of my favorite often used quotes from Jerry Jones. Just because I say it doesn't make it so. I'll do the accents.
2: Josh Howard was a hot name back then. You know, like in that, you know, that 2007, 2010 range.
1: I mean, think about that was when the Mavericks were, they were coming off of the finals in 06, and then their 67-win season when they got beat by the We Believe Warriors, upset by the We Believe Warriors in the first round. But yeah, Josh Howard was a hell of a two-way player at the time. Jason Terry had a hell of a career. Josh Howard was a quality player. To get Kobe in his prime for that, come on now.
2: You know, like speaking of like, you know, with trades that happened that didn't happen, like the trade that happened when we traded Kidd to Dallas, you know, because Josh Howard was one of the guys we were trying to get. But what didn't happen was Jerry Stackhouse and Devin George coming our way, because Stack goes on TV and says,
1: the Associated Press writer, a guy named Jamie Aaron. And he says, I'll be back.
2: I'll be back. And then Devin George wouldn't waive his 1 year. We had a guy sit out with paperwork outside of his house and have him sign it. And he wouldn't sign it. Bartlestein tried to talk him into it, and he wouldn't.
0: Stop. Yeah. So the trade was agreed to, essentially.
2: Yeah. Stackhouse and Devin George were part of the deal.
0: And so you sent somebody to Los Angeles?
1: But Stack was going to boomerang back to Dallas.
2: We sent it to Dallas. I think it was during season. It was All-Star break. We sent him to Dallas.
0: Sorry.
2: Yeah.
0: You sent him to Dallas with the paperwork.
2: Yeah. To sign. To waive it.
0: And
2: he wouldn't do it.
1: Yeah. And then the thing got reworked and Keith Van Horn ended up in the deal, even though Van Horn hadn't played in, I forgot.
0: Well, we're going down the rabbit hole, but Keith Van Horn was like fishing in Utah and they still had his bird rights. You know, if a player never officially retires, which why would they? Just a few weeks ago, the Lakers had to renounce the Lakers were going to have salary cap space for the first time. Let's see who was on that list. But your players, like they still had like Dwight Howard's rights.
1: They renounced the rights to George Mikan.
0: Exactly. So they still had Keith Van Horn's rights, and they called him and said, was it like $2 million, Bobby?
2: It was like $5 million. He didn't even want to do it. The crazy thing was that he didn't like. David Falk was his agent, and Dave was like, I don't know if you want. I'm like, David, all he has to do is just come here, and he came. He was part of the deal.
0: Didn't the league say he had to show up and like sit on the end of the bench?
2: He sat in our media room and read a book.
1: He never even put on his tube socks though.
2: The league got mad, and then they sent a lawyer over, and he got on the treadmill for an hour, and that was the last. And they changed the rule. The rule wound up getting changed because of him, but it was supposed to be Stackhouse and Devin George. We wound up getting DeSagana, Jop, Trenton Hassel, Mo Agar, Van Horn, Devin Harris, some picks, and I don't even know.
1: A couple picks. By the way, and then you guys paid Ghana big money.
2: Yeah.
1: You guys gave, got a job, by the way, NBA champion. He is the head coach of the Westchester Knicks and was with the Knicks throughout the playoffs.
2: Well, he gave me a big hug when I saw him in summer league. Sure I know did. Why. Him, Van Horn, Keith Bogans, another guy that part of that Boston trade. Well, you know, we paid him $5 million.
0: First off, if you want to feel old, Keith Van Horn just turned 50. It was $4.3 million, Bobby. Can you imagine you're just sitting at your house in Utah and the phone rings?
1: And it was the second year that he'd been unofficially retired. His last season was 05-06. So 07-08 had gone by.
0: Do you ever see that movie, Major League? And they call up the guy who's working at the tire store and offer him the Indians manager job. And he's like, I don't know. I got a guy on the other line trying to buy some white walls. Keith Van Horn, hello. Would you like $4.3 million? What do I got to do? You got to fly to New Jersey. I don't know. So back in 2007, to bring it back to that, when Kobe asked for the trade, naturally the Lakers freaked out and were trying to make their own trade to
1: keep him at bay. Yeah.
0: And so there was another what if in there, which was Garnett. Which I don't know how they possibly would have done a deal with the Lakers and Celtics. I question whether this actually could have possibly ever happened, but that was the story. It was Lamar Odom, Andrew Bynum, and some draft picks with Garnett coming to the Lakers. Oh, no, Garnett hadn't been traded. No, that's right, 2007, he hasn't been traded yet. So before Kevin McHale sent him to Boston, that was the deal. And Bobby, let me think about this now. So they got Al Jefferson. Mm-hmm. Who was in that Garnett deal?
1: I think Gerald Green was in that one.
2: I think Jeff Green in that?
0: Mark Stein story from July 30th. We had to wait the whole summer for that, too. Al Jefferson, Theo Ratliff, Gerald Green, Sebastian Telfair, Ryan Gomes, and a single first round pick.
2: Jeez.
0: So you're saying that Al Jefferson and a bunch of prospects was a better offer than Andrew Bynum, Lamar Odom? I don't know. But allegedly there was a handshake deal on that, and then it fell apart. But Garnett wanted to go to Boston. Remember, like Garnett, he was like wishy-washy on it. He didn't really want to go. And then they traded for Ray Allen. And then they're like, oh, wait a minute. Now I do want to go to Boston. It's kind of like what happened with Jaylen Brown and LeBron. Like, you know, first Ray Allen trade. And then, you know, Garnett was like, wait a minute. So that was also in 2007. One of the all-time what ifs. And I don't know how much of this is legend, you know, 30 years on. But do you remember that when Jordan retired the first time in 1994 or 95, that there was discussion to trade Scottie Pippen for Sean Kemp? And there's...
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18: 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If your business received a 2002 economic census form in the mail, it's important to complete and return it promptly. 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

0: I'm Ed Bankin. We start with news from the NFL. 49ers receiver Ricky Purcell's season is over before it begins. He will have knee surgery has been placed on San Francisco's season-ending injured reserve. Bills safety C.J. Gardner-Johnson was carried off the field during practice with a leg injury, was carted off. According to ESPN's Adam Schefter, test show Gardner-Johnson suffered a lower calf strain. Receiver Xavier Worthy left Chiefs practice with a shoulder injury, while Chiefs rookie receiver Cyrus Allen also went out early due to a leg problem. The test revealed just a shin bruise and no breaks or tears. Meanwhile, workouts continue with the Eagles in Philadelphia and on NFL Live. Eagles head coach Dick Sirianni talked about how the receiving room is moving on without A.J. Brown.
1: Every time you step on the field, whether it's Tay, whether it's Devontae, whether it's Mekhi, whether it's Cooper, you know, Elijah, Hollywood, it doesn't matter. That's a good room. That's those guys' names I just mentioned. Johnny Wilson. Like, every day you're building trust.
0: The Eagles will hold joint practices with the Patriots later this month. To baseball, the Yankees and Cubs are just underway on ESPN Radio. They're in the bottom of the first, and the Cubs have jumped out to a 1-0 lead. Also, the Mariners top the Twins 4-3. Marlins down the Mets 6-2. That's 5 out of 6 for Miami. Marlins a game out of the final wild card spot. Rays shut out the White Sox 1-0. And it was the Blue Jays down in the Cardinals 5-1. It was a trade in baseball today involving the Pirates and the Yankees. Pittsburgh acquires reliever Camilo Duval from New York for a pair of minor leaguers.
2: Hey, this is Rich Eisen. Coming up on Monday, Thursday Night Football's Andrew Whitworth joins us to talk some ball. It's baseball trade deadline day. My Atlanta Falcons preview, and the actor LaMonica Garrett joins us to talk Lioness. That's Monday's Rich Eisen show on Disney Plus, the ESPN app, and ESPN Radio.

0: By the way, another great what if is the team that just won the NBA championship, the Knicks. You remember the Donovan Mitchell trade saga? Like, it was like, okay, what are the Knicks going to end up giving up to get this done? The Cavaliers came in seemingly out of nowhere. But the Knicks weren't willing to go all in. And it's just, you know, it's just one of those sliding door moments. Like, they had Jalen Brunson. Donovan Mitchell would have been the bigger name. I don't know if Brunson becomes the player that he is if he's paired with Donovan Mitchell from day one of his tenure with the Knicks. Certainly, I don't think the roster is built out anywhere close to the same way. So, you know, it's one of those, sometimes the best deals you make are the ones that you don't, despite the fact that Donovan Mitchell is an all-NBA caliber player.
1: You know, Donovan Mitchell, what Donovan Mitchell wanted, what his dream was, is what Jalen Brunson has now.
0: Absolutely.
1: He saw an opportunity to go there, hometown, become a superstar, build a team around him, win a championship, become an all-time hero. The pathway was there. You know, it's just Brunson got there first.
0: Mike Brunson, you know, local kid. Yeah, that's what he wanted. It's not the way they worked out. You know, things have worked out okay for Donovan. What's his salary in the last year of the extension that he just signed, Bobby? Like $75.5 million?
2: 4 for $272 million. He signed two maxes in 2 years apart.
1: When he talked to Mark Spears at the end of the season, he said something like, I may not have won this series, but I'm a winner in life.
0: By the way, congratulations to Donovan.
1: Yeah, he just got married.
0: And we're talking about celebrity marriages. Just married Coco Jones. It looked like, you know, from the little bit that I saw, just a wonderful wedding.
1: Was anybody wearing a white tuxedo jacket?
0: I don't know. My invitation got lost in the mail.
2: I did sit next to Steve Garvey on that bus, though. That was a highlight for me.
1: Is that right? Steve Garvey got invited to that wedding?
2: He sure did.
0: Wendy, how many times have you worn a tux, period?
1: A number of times. Last time I wore one, I was with you, though.
0: I know. That's the only time I've ever worn one. That was the
1: only time in your life?
0: Only time in my life.
1: So
0: last time I wore dress shoes. Hopefully, maybe last time ever.
1: You've got your Jordans that you always, or your whatever, your Air Force Ones that you always match with your suits. Bobby, Malika Andrews and Dave McMiniman's wedding was black tie.
0: Of course it was.
2: Did you rent it out there or did you bring it with you?
1: No, I bought it. I bought one.
0: I bought one, and if I ever wear it again, then it will pay it for itself, but we'll see if that happens. Also, I've got to stay at the same measurements, which will...
1: Our next live show, we should wear those tuxedos, man. What do you think?
0: Sounds good. I've got a pair of J's that'll go great with it.
1: And it was very clearly said, I think, in the invitation that it was black tuxedo. Malika doesn't mess around.
0: Oh, no, she's specific.
1: She was like, when I say black tie, it's not one of these things where we mean just dress up. It's like black tuxedo. However, our current teammate at that time, he was with Yahoo, Vince Goodwill showed up, Bobby, in a blue jacket.
0: Oh, no.
1: Do you remember that, McMahon?
0: I don't recall this.
2: Did they let him in?
1: It was at a very nice little resort in San Francisco area.
0: Yeah.
1: And he said he had gotten pre-wedding approval by the bride.
0: Oh, wow.
1: Yeah. He did not have his Hennessy colored specs on that day. That's a more recent one.
0: By the way, the best part of the I shouldn't say that because I don't want the queen to get mad at me. One of the great parts of the wedding, classic MAC-10 style, we had a pickup run the morning of the wedding, and we got the Warriors' old practice facility. You know, the one that's attached to Marriott in Oakland.
2: Yeah.
0: And so we had games running on two courts. MAC-10 gave us t-shirts. It was MacMan Matrimony Madness.
1: That's right.
0: T-shirt. I still got it somewhere.
1: He'll never turn down a free t-shirt, Bobby.
0: I won. No, absolutely not. I won MVP of that pickup run. The one man.
1: Who was the vote? What was the vote?
0: There was a one man selection committee.
1: Okay.
0: me,
1: and it
0: myself.
1: Wasn't the groom.
0: Me, myself, and I. Mac 10 did hit the dagger at the end. He'll tell you he didn't have it. Mac 10 can shoot it now. I'm not going to lie. He's a pretty good shooter. He didn't have a great shooting day, but.
1: What if he ended up on you in a switch and you had cleared him out with an elbow in his eye, like on his wedding day?
0: It was made very clear, like, listen, we're having fun here, but like we ain't.
1: He had the red jersey on. He had the red jersey.
0: Just in general, like the priority, no injuries, you know, like that was also made clear in that. But, Jaron Yang, our one of our ace producers on NBA Today, who, actually was a D3 point guard. So, Mac 10 ended up getting on our team at the end because he wanted to go out a winner. We were kind of just mopping the floor with everybody. And it gets to be where we get to game point. So at game point, like you got to get the groom, the rock. He's got to have the walk-off shot. Freaking Jaron jacks up some off dribble mid-range fadeaway. And I'm like, you. So every time I see Jaron, I give him hell. Because
1: every time, you sure you would.
0: He is a shoot first point guard if there's ever been one, regardless of the circumstance. Fortunately, he missed. And then we have
1: to get back to trades that almost happened.
3: More Hoop Collective podcast after this.
1: Speaking of the Warriors, they had one back in 2012. Now, famously, if I'm not mistaken, Bobby, I don't know if you remember this, but Jerry West, who was an advisor, the late, great Jerry West, he threatened to resign as advisor of the Warriors if the Warriors had traded Klay Thompson for Kevin Love.
0: That's right.
1: In 2000. Now, this was before the Warriors won their first championship. You know, they were, you know, it wasn't, you know, they, the Splash Brothers were, it was a nickname, but it wasn't really an iconic duo yet. And supposedly, you know, Flip Saunders, the late Flip Saunders wanted, that was the player he wanted was Klay Thompson. And Jerry West threatened to resign. Kevin's Love ends up going to the Cavs for a package around Andrew Wiggins and Anthony Bennett, two number one overall picks. That's not a bad return. I was all ready for LeBron to go to Miami and to like, you know, give his like statement, because you remember in his letter, his Sports Illustrated letter, he wrote about all the players in Cleveland he was excited to play with and didn't put Wiggins on the list. And sure enough, he didn't play with them. LeBron had already, when that came out, I think LeBron kind of already decided how it was going to go. But anyway, in 2012, when James Harden was traded famously / infamously, depending on which side you want, from the Thunder to the, Rockets. Kevin Martin was in that trade. That was the key part of that trade, yeah. By the way. That the Thunder talked to the Warriors about getting Klay Thompson in 2012. And there may have been some draft picks involved, obviously, but it would have been Klay and the Warriors would have had the picks in, because I think that's the way it was gone. You know, these were two future Hall of Famers that hadn't quite done it yet. But you can talk about a sliding doors moment, Bobby, if Klay Thompson gets traded for James Harden in 12. Mm. I mean, that's a big one.
2: And there was some scuttlebutt back then also for Klay for LaMarcus Aldridge. Like that was one too that was talked about back then. So you're talking there, gets it big to Golden State, and it's before these guys took off and everything. But it's amazing, like, you know, the trades that don't happen and then the domino effect on these teams winning championships.
1: Man, Klay on the Thunder.
0: Well, there would have been no game six Klay, because remember,
1: it would have been every day Klay.
0: But that game six Klay, that really took off in OKC when the Warriors were coming back from.
1: Trust me, I remember 3-1. Yeah, 3-1 down. Yeah. So, I mean, that's.
0: That ended up being Kevin Durant's last home game in Oklahoma City.
1: Oh, wow.
0: Mm. By the way, great story on that night. So the old Renaissance in Oklahoma City is where everybody would stay. And, the TV crews were staying there and Barkley was down. This will shock you guys. He was down in the hotel bar, holding court. So, you know, I kind of went down there and benefited from Barkley's presence, and a wedding party came in, and really pretty bride, you know, the groom had pretty significantly outkicked his coverage. Barkley, being the gentleman that he is and the life of the party, got the two most expensive bottles of champagne in the house and to do a toast to, you know, to celebrate the wedding.
1: What was the most expensive bottle of champagne at the Renaissance Oklahoma City downtown?
0: I couldn't tell you. I couldn't tell you what the champagne was, but I can tell you word for word what Barkley's toast was. Everybody raised their glasses, and Barkley looked right at the bride and he said, "Now, just to let you know, I'm not going to do this for your next wedding." And then I can't remember the rest of it, but it was pretty funny.
1: Oh man, that is amazing. Jackson, by the way, lets us know that he owns a tux. So,
0: oh, I'm impressed.
1: If he at the next, I mean, that's, I've got one, you've got one, Jackson's got one. I don't see why.
0: Hey, by the way, Jackson, let me just get out in front of this. Please don't make us wear a tux to your wedding. But if you do, I do have one.
1: Yeah, absolutely.
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0: We have any other near trades? I'm trying to think.
1: We saw one year, and this is a funny story. Nobody ever told. I don't think I've ever told this. We thought we were trading for the number two pick in the draft. Chicago had 2-14, I think, that year. I'm not sure whose draft that was. It might have been the LaMarcus Aldridge draft. And so we thought we had a deal with them for we're going to get the second pick. We're going to give them, I think we were at 7, and we're going to give them a future first.
0: What year do you think this was?
1: No. I think it was Aldridge's year what year did he get drafted? Because I think we were thinking of taking him. I got to pull this up. Golly, geez. So what happened was we had a deal in place and Aldridge goes 06. Okay, 06. And, he went 2 to Chicago. And then he got traded to Portland and was part of the deal. So we thought we had a deal in place and night of the draft and I think Rod Thorne was working out and I go, Rod, we were good. We got a deal place. We're going to trade, eighth pick in the draft and a future first. We're going to get second pick in draft. I'm like, oh yeah. All right. So we're getting ready for the draft. We walk in there and we call, I don't know if Pax is the GM. So wherever we call Chicago, they go, we're ready to do a deal. They said, yes, our second pick. It was their second pick. It was the 14th pick.
0: You're kidding me.
1: They had 2 ones. It was their second first. It was the 14th pick in the draft.
0: Oh, my God. It was not the second pick. Oh, my God. This is this could be right out of
1: talk about a deflating moment.
0: This is who's on first. You said you traded for the second pick. Yeah, our second pick. Yeah, the pick that comes second. Yeah, pick number two. You know, Bobby, how many hours between when you guys thought you agreed to the second pick until it was their second pick?
1: We got it done in early around lunchtime, and then around 7 o'clock, we realized it wasn't that pick.
0: So all day long, now and you're like, okay, man, we're taking LaMarcus Aldridge, or maybe you're taking Adam Morrison for all I know.
1: Yeah, maybe.
0: Oh my God.
1: Yeah.
0: And meanwhile, the Bulls are like, we just got the 8th pick for the 14th pick. How did we pull this off?
2: What a deal.
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4: 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Welcome inside Momentum Bank Ballpark in Midland, Texas. The Arkansas Travelers and Midland Rockhounds squaring off again tonight. Game 5 of a 6-game series. Travelers have won the last 3. They lead 3-1, a chance to clinch a series victory with a win tonight. Travs winning last night 8-3, powered by Hunter Fitzgerald, who hit 2 home runs and drove in a career-high 5. And Cade Anderson starting through 4 2/3 scoreless as Arkansas built an 8-run lead and took it from there for the 8-3 win. Travs now 15-16 this half, 56-44 overall, still 5 games back of a playoff spot. Midland comes in at 14-17 this half, 46-53 overall. Ryan Sloan gets the start tonight for the Travs, the 20-year-old pitching for the 16th time. Sloan with a record of 2 wins, 2 losses, and an ERA of 3.74 up against right-hander Henry Baez for Midland. He is 1-7 this year, ERA of 6.89. 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
4: Travs and Rockhounds tonight here in Midland around the Texas League this evening. One game is underway. Wichita has jumped out to a 1-0 lead at Springfield in the first inning. Cardinals are the team the Travs are chasing in the division. Other games coming up here in the next 5 to 10 minutes. Northwest Arkansas at Tulsa. The Drillers have run roughshod over the Naturals so far this week. Corpus Christi is at Frisco, and San Antonio is at Amarillo tonight. Travs and Rockhounds here in Midland, and we have your starting lineups next on Buzz 2.
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4: 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Travs are managed by Rich Thompson, 56 and 44 this year. 15 and 16 their record in the second half. Leading off tonight as the designated hitter is Johnny Farmello. Batting second, the shortstop, Felneen Celestin. Charlie Pagliarini bats third. He's the second baseman. Hitting fourth and playing first base, Hunter Fitzgerald. Josh Karen hits fifth. He's the catcher. Batting sixth and playing third base, Caleb Calley. Jared Sundstrom hits seventh. He's the right fielder. Batting eighth in center field, Bill Knight. And hitting ninth, playing left field, is Sammy Siani, with right-hander Ryan Sloan on the mound for the 16th time this season. So again, for the Travs tonight, it's Farmello, the DH, Celestin at short, Pagliarini at second, Fitzgerald at first, Karen catching, Calley at third, Sundstrom in right, Knight in center, and Siani in left, with Sloan on the mound. The Midland Rockhounds are the AA affiliate of the Athletics. They are managed by Gregorio Petit. 46 and 53 on the year, 14 and 17 this half. Their lineup tonight sets up this way. Leading off and playing second base, Casey Yamauchi. Hitting second, their designated hitter tonight, Devin Taylor. Leo DeFries hits third and plays shortstop. Hitting fourth and catching, Davis Diaz. Clark Elliott bats fifth. He's the right fielder. Hitting sixth and playing first base, Luke Mann. Bobby Bozer bats seventh and plays third base. Hitting eighth in center field, Cameron Leary. And batting ninth is the left fielder, Justin Reamer, with right-hander Henry Baez on the mound for the 14th time this season. So again, for the Rockhounds tonight, it's Yamauchi at second, Taylor the DH, DeFries at short, Diaz catching, Elliott in right, Mann at first, Bozer at third, Leary in center, and Reamer in left with Baez on the mound. Our umpiring crew for tonight dressed in light blue shirts with gray pants and black caps, and they are set up this way. Third base is the crew chief, Stone Garver. First base, Tyler Vandewater, and Caden Titchener is behind home plate tonight. He's got the balls and strikes for game five of this six-game series. Travs leading 3-1, a chance to clinch the series tonight. Rockhounds lead the season series, though, over the Travs, 4-3 with just tonight and tomorrow remaining. Much more pleasant conditions today here in Midland. Still hot, but about 10 degrees cooler than yesterday, even without a cloud in the sky at the moment. There was some cloud cover this morning. 89 degrees, though, is our game time temperature. Tonight, clear skies and a lighter breeze than normal. 9 miles per hour is the wind from right to left tonight for game five of this series as the Travs look to keep the momentum rolling, having won 3 in a row and trying to make it 4 straight tonight. And a tough, tough place to win ball games, Midland, Texas, but the Travs have fared well here the last few ball games. Just about time for baseball. We'll step aside, come back and have it for you. First pitch, the Travs and Rockhounds coming next on your home for Travs Baseball, Buzz 2.
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